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5: Alongside Andy Freed and Chris Adams-Wall, I'm Neil Solons, Becca Carney, Chris Miller, Chris Mueller, Austin Platt with us in the booth, and back at our network studios, it's Cody Haynes. Let's get to our starting lineups for Game 1 of the ALCS. The Guardians are managed by Stephen Vogt. They'll lead it off with Stephen Kwan in left, and it's Jose Ramirez batting second. He's at third base. Chase DeLauder hits third. He's in right field. Joe Adell, a trade deadline acquisition from the Angels, is the DH and cleanup man, with Nathaniel Lowe, the former A, hitting fifth at first base. Travis Pizzano, former top pick, bats sixth. He's at second. Hitting seventh, the catcher, Patrick Bailey. The eighth place hitter was one of the heroes in Game 5 of the ALDS. It's Petey Halpin, the center fielder, and Brian Rocchio in shortstop, rounds out the lineup. So Kwan, Ramirez, DeLauder, Adell, Lowe, and Pizzano, Bailey, Halpin, Rocchio for the Guardians, with Foster Griffin on the mound. For the Rays, it's Yandy Diaz leading it off for Kevin Cash's ball club, and Yandy, as normal, will DH. Hitting second, Jonathan Aranda at first base with Junior Caminero leading the troops in at third. The cleanup man is Ryan Vallade, who's in left field tonight. Victor Mesa Jr., the game-winning homer in the last game of the ALDS in right. Hitting sixth, Johnny DeLuca in center. Ben Williamson at second base, bat seventh. And it's Taylor Walls, the shortstop, hitting eighth. And Nick Fortes, the catcher, rounds out the lineup. So again, Diaz, Aranda, Caminero, Vallade, Mesa, and DeLuca, Williamson, Walls, Fortes. That's the lineup for Tampa Bay. Rays with their home whites. The away grays worn by the Guardians, with Nestor Ceja, the umpire, on the plate. Bill Miller is the crew chief. He's at first. Mark Ripperger is the umpire at second. Jordan Baker at third. And then in left field in the six-man crew, Chad Fairchild. And in right, Adam Hamry. That's your umpiring crew for tonight. Our pitching preview has Drew Rasmussen on the mound. He was dynamic in Game 1 of the ALDS, and he'll get the ball for Game 1 of the Championship Series. With this group behind him, Ryan Vallade in left, Johnny DeLuca in center, and Victor Mesa Jr. around in right. Junior Caminero at third, Taylor Walls the shortstop, sure-handed Ben Williamson at second, and Jonathan Aranda over at first. And behind the plate for the Rays tonight is Nick Fortes for his first appearance of the postseason. The Rays won 5 of 6 meetings between themselves and the Guardians in the regular season, but all of those were before the trading deadline, when these two teams changed dramatically. They've both been dynamic since, and we'll see who gets off to the best start in Game 1 of the ALCS. First time the Rays are hosting a game here, as Andy mentioned, since 2008. And he was there then, and he's here now to start the memories as the Rays look to get off to the right foot in Game 1 of the 2026 American League Championship Series. Rays and Guardians, Game 1. We're all set for action. And to get us started on this Monday night, our broadcast partner, Andy Freed.
7: Thank you very much, Neil, and good evening once again to everyone in the ballpark and still arriving at the ballpark. And, of course, those listening wherever you are, the American League Championship Series begins tonight in St. Petersburg. And college buddies will get it going. Drew Rasmussen and Stephen Kwan. They each can't say enough nice things about each other. From their time together at Oregon State, I think they faced each other first when Drew was a freshman that year, and they've had plenty of matchups ever since.

0: one. Return throw back to him in time. Double play. Two down.
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2: Terry pitches. 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All the way to the corner. 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
2: The relay, Mesa to Walls to Junior, and the side retired.
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0: 2-1 to Ryan Vallade, waiting to bat. He swings and it's hit high in the air to fairly deep right. Back toward the wall. Jones against the wall. Leaps. And did he pull it back or not? He did not. It's gone.
1: The Rays postgame show starts right now. Here's your host, Chris Adams-Wall.
3: Well, it was never going to be that easy, right, for the Tampa Bay Rays, who end up losing Game 1 of the American League Championship Series to the Cleveland Guardians tonight by a score of 7-3. And welcome into the Rays Radio postgame show, everybody. I am Chris Adams-Wall, coming to you live from Tropicana Field here in downtown St. Pete with our guy Cody Haynes back at our network studios. And look, the Rays came out on fire tonight. In the bottom of the first inning, Yandy Diaz hit one of the hardest balls we've seen him strike in a long time. A leadoff double against Foster Griffin, Cleveland starter tonight. And then Jonathan Aranda put down a sacrifice bunt. That was the first sack bunt in the major league career of Jonathan Aranda, and his first sacrifice bunt since 2016 when he played for the Dominican Summer League Rays. He had two that season, so three total between his time in the minors and the majors. That moved Yandy to third, and then Junior Caminero got an RBI single up the middle to make it 1-0 Tampa Bay. And the place went ballistic, 35,000-plus here tonight at Tropicana Field. And after Ryan Vallade struck out, Victor Mesa Jr. singled, then Johnny DeLuca singled and made it 2-0 Rays. And if you have a 2-0 lead for Drew Rasmussen, you feel really, really good about how the rest of the game is going to go. But we will hear from Drew Rasmussen, and I think he would probably be the first to admit that he was not at his best tonight, but he was still really good. He grinded it out, allowed a couple of singles in the first, a couple more in the second, one more in the third, another in the fourth, including a stolen base. And so the Guardians did have a base runner in each of the first four innings, at least one base runner. Then in the fifth, they went down in order for the first time. And then in the sixth inning, it was Chase DeLauder taking the first pitch he saw from Rasmussen over the wall in center field to make it a one-run ball game at 2-1. And that was it for Drew Rasmussen after that. He went out for the seventh as well. And what happened there against Patrick Bailey? First pitch home run to make it 2-2. Cam Boozer came in. He did an awesome job, a 1-2-3 inning. The Rays played really good defensively tonight. Junior Caminero, a great 5-3 put out in the first inning to deny Joe Adell. Brian Vallade made a fantastic running catch in left field. Ben Williamson, a diving 4-3 put out to deny Chase DeLauder. And so it was a 2-2 game going in to the eighth inning. Meanwhile, the Rays offense, they had a hard time against Cleveland pitchers tonight. Foster Griffin settled in. He only went four innings tonight, but then Daniel Espino looked really sharp. He faced the aircraft carriers and struck them all out swinging in the fifth inning. Joey Cantillo had a couple of walks in the sixth, but ultimately did not allow a hit in a scoreless sixth inning. And then Hunter Gaddis came on. He's the one who ends up as the winner tonight. But this game all turned in the eighth inning when it was 2-2, and Tyler Wells came on to pitch for the Rays. It was the first time that he had thrown in a game in a month, in exactly 1 month. The last time that he pitched was on September the 12th. That was a home game against the Houston Astros. So he comes on, and look, it's been a while for him, right? First up against him was Jose Ramirez, that guy again. He's

0: singles, then Chase DeLauder hooks the double to right, runners at second and third, nobody out. He gets Joe Adell to ground out 4-3. That was a really nice play by Ben Williamson to look the runner back at third. And then Kevin Cash goes to Ian Seymour. That's the right move. Seymour did such a fantastic job in that series against the New York Yankees. And he had Nathaniel Lowe on two strikes. And then the former Ray lined one up the middle on the two-strike offering and delivered a go-ahead two-run single to make it 4-2 Cleveland. Then Cedric Mullins came up against Eric Sobrowski in the bottom of the eighth. He's the first batter of that bottom of the eighth, and Cedric Mullins regalvanizes the crowd with a big solo home run to right. Cedric Mullins took some flack during the season for sure, but I always talked about how he's probably going to get some big hit in the postseason, right? Because he has that pedigree, and this is why he's on the team. Moments like that, he made it a one-run game at 4-3, but that was the last run that the Rays would get. It was also the last base runner that the Rays had, as they went three and out after that against Sobrowski, and then went down in order again in the bottom of the ninth. And in the top of the ninth inning, the Guardians added to their lead with an RBI single from Jose Ramirez, and then the two-run double, the dagger, I'd say, from Joe Adell that really put the game out of reach. And the guys that the Guardians traded for mid-season really all contributed today. The home run by Patrick Bailey, the two-run single by Nathaniel Lowe, and the two-run double by Joe Adell, and Jose Ramirez in the thick of it as always. Three hits for him tonight. He now has eight RBIs over his last four postseason games. So, yeah, seven against the White Sox in the final three to help flip that series. Bottom line is the Rays offense did not do enough. Cleveland out-hit them doubly tonight. Guardians had 14 hits. The Rays had just seven. But you know what? It's only game one. The Rays played so well against the New York Yankees. This was just the fourth game that the Rays had played over the last 15 days. Just think about that. Hopefully they can get into a rhythm with game two tomorrow night, and we'll see how it goes with Freddy Peralta going up against Parker Messick. That is going to be one heck of a game, and hopefully Tampa Bay can even the series before we shift to Cleveland for three in a row between Thursday, Friday, and Saturday, of course, if necessary. But look, the Rays, they're a great team. The Guardians are a great team also. They're so similar. And tonight, the Guardians beat the Rays for just the second time this season. Second time in seven tries. And it is the Guardians who lead this series now, one game to nothing. But we want to hear from you on the post-game fan line, per usual. That number, 1-888-388-0957. That's 1-888-388-0957. We will also hear from Drew Rasmussen. We'll hear from Junior Caminero. We'll hear from Johnny DeLuca. Really scary collision there between DeLuca and Caminero. So hopefully both of those guys are okay. I will remind all of you, though, it's just one, right? In entering this round, the Rays had to go 8-6 to win the World Series. 8-6 or better. Well, they can still do that. They just end up losing game one tonight, and it's their first loss of the postseason. First loss since the last day of the regular season, which was all the way back in September. What, 16 days ago now in Philly. This is the first adversity that this team has faced in the postseason, at least in terms of a defeat. So we'll see how they bounce back tomorrow. But give us a ring, 1-888-388-0957, and we will be right back after this on the Rays Baseball Network.
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0: 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And welcome back into the Rays Radio postgame show, everybody. I'm Chris Adams-Wall with Cody Haynes, excuse me, back at Command Center. And unfortunately, for the first time this postseason, your Tampa Bay Rays are in the loss column, a 7-3 defeat in Game 1 of this 2026 American League Championship Series to the Cleveland Guardians. The Rays had a 2-0 lead from the first inning until the sixth inning. That's when Chase DeLauder homered off Drew Rasmussen, first pitch of that sixth inning, and then Patrick Bailey tied the game on the first pitch of the seventh inning. Cleveland then got two more runs in the eighth, three more in the ninth. So, yeah, they scored all seven of their runs from the sixth inning on, and they end up out-hitting the Rays tonight 14-7 as they grab the early 1-0 advantage in this best-of-seven series. Shortly, we will open up the postgame fan line for you, though, at 1-888-388-0957. But before we do that, why don't we hear from Drew Rasmussen, who did start tonight for the Tampa Bay Rays. And remember, the Rays had won the last 13 games that Drew Rasmussen had started coming into tonight's game, all in the second half, all since the All-Star break. Now they've won all but one, and that was tonight's game. Guardians pull it out 7-3, but let's send it down inside the Rays clubhouse for the first time tonight and hear from Tampa Bay's starting pitcher, Drew Rasmussen.
7: Drew, it seemed like they were pretty aggressive with both of the first pitch swings and the homers. Can you kind of take us through what you
8: No. You know what our philosophy is, right? We're going to fill it up the zone 0-0. So, actually, the pitch I threw to DeLauder, I thought we executed the exact pitch we had gone over the inning prior. The Bailey ball ends up a little bit more middle than what we were hoping. But, we're going to take our chances 0-0. And they put two good swings on, like I said, one pitch was executed almost exactly how we wanted to, and the other one, obviously a mistake, it's a bummer that, you know, in an outing that I thought we had grinded through pretty well, it just kind of unfolds that way.
7: How did you feel otherwise? There was traffic, but it didn't seem like they were able to get anything before those two swings.
8: Yeah, no, they grinded out at bats early, and kudos to them, right? It's how this game goes sometimes.
7: How were you feeling in the seventh when you came in?
8: That was fine. Cashy checked in with me and I told him I was good. And like I said, unfortunately it didn't unfold the way we wanted it to.
9: When you say he checked in with you,
8: yeah.
9: Did you fight for the chance to stay in, or did it not even require that?
8: I don't think that was ever in mind. He just said, "Hey, how are you doing?" And I felt good enough to go back out. And so, I went out there and I aggressively attacked the big part of the strike zone like I do countless times over and over again. And unfortunately, it wasn't in our favor.
9: Going through that lineup, did it feel that way, just the way they fight you on every single pitch?
8: Yeah, I mean, they battle deep into counts, they put balls in play, and you know, at the end of the day, some balls are going to find guys, other ones are going to find holes, and, you know, like I said, kudos to them, man. They grinded out at bats early in the game.
0: And that was Rays starting pitcher Drew Rasmussen, whose line wasn't bad tonight. 6 innings, 2 runs. That's a quality start. 8 hits, though. No walks. 7 strikeouts. So his postseason ERA now at 1.29. We know what he did 9 days ago in Game 1 against the Yankees. All he did was have a no-hitter with 2 outs in the 8th inning until Austin Wells hit that double. So it's okay. Drew Rasmussen still had a really good start tonight, but like he said, those Guardians hitters, they were grinding out at bats early, and that's a tough lineup. It's a pesky lineup, and the Rays know that. I thought the game would be, I don't know, 3-2, 2-1 at one point, but it ends up being 7-3. The Guardians pull away late, and Drew Rasmussen, still a very good start, but maybe not what we've grown so accustomed to over the last 13 starts coming into tonight. It's kind of unfair to him because, again, 6 innings of 2-run ball, that's still really, really good. It's just, I think, we were hoping that he'd take another no-hitter into the 8th, which is, again, is unfair to Drew Rasmussen. He still pitched well. The Rays scored 2 runs in the 1st, and then they did not score again until the 8th, and that's when Cedric Mullins hit that big solo home run. Why don't we also hear from Junior Caminero, who got the ball rolling offensively for the Rays with an RBI single in the bottom of the 1st after Yandy Diaz led off with a double and then was moved to 3rd on a Jonathan Aranda sacrifice bunt. Yes, you are hearing that correctly, but we'll send it back down inside the Rays clubhouse and hear from La Maxima, Junior Caminero.
10: Go ahead, guys.
11: How are you feeling after that collision with Johnny DeLuca?
12: Bien, me siento bien. Solo me duele un poquito la cabeza.
11: Yeah, I feel good. You know, I feel good overall. You know, just my head hurts a little bit, but overall good.
13: What exactly happened? I mean, where'd you get hit?
12: Exactamente, pasó en la mesa cuando te pegaron. Me dio en el pecho.
11: I was just hitting the chest.
12: Right. Collision.
13: Is that your head to just kind of rattle you a little bit when you're down on the ground there?
12: Nada más como que te quito el aire y nada más estabas ahí en el momento confundido, por eso se la cabeza aquí. ¿Está doliendo un poco?
14: Sí, creo que normal. Sentí el golpe, pero creo que normal. Tendré para mañana.
11: Yeah, just kind of, just the normal after effect, right, of feeling the hit, feeling the blow, so, yeah.
13: Yeah. Offensively, you guys jump out, score 2 runs on them real quick. What did you just kind of see from their pitching the rest of the way that it's able to keep you guys in check?
12: Con la ofensiva anotamos dos carreras fácilmente al principio del partido, pero como que viste el picheo de Cleveland el resto del partido.
14: No, pudimos anotar adelante, pero no pudimos atacar más los innings que pasaron y ellos no atacaron a nosotros. Eso fue lo que pasó.
11: Yeah, we were able to get the lead to start the game, but, you know, after the fact, in those innings that came after, you know, we weren't able to do much. And, you know, they did their part, they scored, and we didn't do that, but, you know, we'll be fine.
13: What do you think of Drew? I mean, he's gone so deep in games recently, and, you know, just not being able to get that pitch there in the 7th.
12: ¿Qué pasa ese de Rasmus? Que ha hecho un buen trabajo para todos, para nosotros todo el año, pero ese pitch.
14: No todos los días, no todos los días son buenos días. Es un tremendo pitch y una tremenda estrella. 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
11: Yeah, he's not going to be perfect 100% of the time, you know, he's human, but he's still, you know, the ace of the staff, and he's still one of the best pitchers in the league, and sure, he missed the cutter right there to give up the home run, but Ras will be fine, and we'll be fine moving forward.
15: How much confidence do you have in bouncing back in game 2?
14: No, tremendo, no, tremendo. 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
11: Yeah, we feel good moving forward, right? We'll wipe away today. And, you know, with this group, we always have our head up. We never have our head down. So we know exactly who we are. You know, we won 98 games for a reason. We won the division for a reason. So we're going to keep going and let this one behind and hopefully win tomorrow.
13: Good. Thank you, guys.
10: And that was Junior Caminero along with Rays interpreter Kevin Vera. Sounds like he's just fine after that scary collision with Johnny DeLuca. Sounds like Junior got hit in the chest and maybe had the wind knocked out of him there. And he said not to worry. It's just one game, and hopefully the Rays can bounce back tomorrow night. If they don't, well, they'd be down 2-0 going up to Cleveland, which is also going to be a pretty rowdy crowd. But the Rays lose. They were probably never going to go 11-0 through the postseason, right? I mean, who was the last team to come close to that? Maybe the Dodgers, maybe the 05 Chicago White Sox. I think they were 11-1 through an entire postseason. Tell you what, if the Rays want to go 11-1, that's just fine with me, but pretty unrealistic that they were going to be perfect throughout October. They take one on the chin tonight. That's a good Cleveland ball club over there, built very similarly to the Tampa Bay Rays. And we won't have to wait around an extra day. We'll get right back to it. Game two tomorrow night right here at Tropicana Field. But let's open up the postgame fan line for the first time tonight at 1-888-388-0957. That's 1-888-388-0957. And we'll start tonight with John in Tampa. Good evening, John.
16: Good evening. Good evening. Obviously, tough loss tonight. I'd love to talk about, you know, Tash mismanaging when to, you know, pull a starter in the bullpen and all that. But primarily wanted to get your take on Taylor Walls. Another very disappointing night at the plate. You know, three-pitch strikeout with the bases loaded. One pitch out, I think it was first and second, and just, you know, continuing to let us down at the plate. Love to hear your take on, you know, him continuing to be in the lineup and just being an overall liability, you know, at the plate.
10: Yeah, it's a good question. And look, I think that the Rays had Taylor Walls exactly where they wanted him to be, in the bottom of the first with the bases loaded. He has been one of the best hitters with the sacks packed over the last handful of seasons for the Rays. Walls, though, like you said, a strikeout that really didn't last all that long. And tonight, yeah, didn't do too much offensively, but we all know he's in there for his defense, the job that he does at shortstop, and he did a great job tonight holding it down for the Rays. And if he happens to get a couple of hits too, that's great. Didn't happen tonight. I do think, though, if he gets a base hit there in the bottom of the first, it completely changes the complexion of this ball game. And look, I don't think Jorge Mateo is going to come in and play shortstop for Taylor Walls. I just don't see that happening, at least not for a full game, right? Walls is such a good defensive player. He might be the best defensive player in baseball. I think you could make that argument. He's certainly the best shortstop over there. So you just hope that next time he gets an opportunity like that, he's able to get a base hit or at least bring home another run, maybe putting down a bunt. But he was off tonight, 0-for-4. That's okay. He more than makes up for it with his defense. The Rays are all about run prevention. And we'll see. We're still waiting on a big hit from Taylor Walls. That doesn't mean it's not coming. Look at Cedric Mullins. I'm not sure anybody expected him to go deep right there, especially against Eric Sobrowski, a lefty who had only allowed, what, 3 home runs on the season? And Cedric connected, and hopefully Taylor Walls will at some point tomorrow night. But thanks very much for the call, John. We appreciate it. Let's go next to Todd in Tampa, who is up on the postgame fan line. Todd, what's going on?
17: Chris, tough loss today. Let me say this. Y'all broke your the golden rule. Keep the ball in the ballpark. That's the golden rule. Keep the ball in the ballpark and we can't lose. Okay? We gave up 2 home runs, 2 solo shots, and that changed the game. Okay? Keep the ball in the freaking ballpark and we cannot lose the ball game. Okay? That's number one. Number two is Chandler Simpson's hitting .306. Okay, and Palacios at second base. Okay, I don't care if they got a left-hander up. You don't take Pete Rose out of the ball game. You don't take Johnny Bench out of the ball game. You don't take Mickey Rivers out of the ball game. Okay, put those guys in there. We just swept the Yankees. The Yankees are better than Cleveland. Okay, we just went 1-2-3, boom. Go with the winning hand. Go with the winning hand. You say, oh, we got Mesa, we got DeLuca, we have somebody else out there in the go with the winning hand. Okay, you know, make this and that. That's what I'm saying. I don't expect us to win every game, but we're better than this team. We're better than the Cleveland Indians. They know it. I know it, and everybody knows it. Okay, Vegas knows it. Okay, everybody knows it. So, and let me tell this bullpen something. You come in here, and all, you get these guys out. Okay, you get the, don't let Ramirez beat us. Okay, don't let Ramirez beat us. And go with what got us here, which is Chandler Simpson, Palacios at second, and go from there. We can't lose. Keep the ball in the ballpark, and let's get to work and win this series. Peace.
0: All right. Thanks very much, Todd. And yeah, I'll be interested to see if the Rays churn out the same lineup as they did today. Ben Williamson did a really great job defensively tonight. But, yeah, we did not see Richie Palacios. We saw Chandler Simpson come on to pinch hit late in the bottom of the ninth, and he grounded out 4-3. Will he be in the lineup again tomorrow? Like you said, Todd, hit 306. He's kind of been missing, right, for the last two games, and it's not his fault. He just didn't play in Game 3 against the Yankees, and tonight he got in as a pinch hitter. So we'll see if he gets in the lineup. Little note on Drew Rasmussen, though. In 13 starts post the All-Star break, entering tonight's game, you know how many home runs he allowed? 2 in 13 starts. And tonight, he allowed the same amount, both solo homers, as you point out, Todd, to Chase DeLauder and Patrick Bailey. We'll go to another break, though, here on the Rays Radio postgame show. Please stay on the postgame fan line. We will get to you eventually. And we're also going to hear from Rays manager Kevin Cash, from Guardians manager Stephen Vogt. We'll also hear from Johnny DeLuca and from you, of course, on the postgame fan line. So please stay on the line, and we will be back right after these messages. 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
5: 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And welcome back into the Rays Radio postgame show, everybody. I'm Chris Adams-Wall here at Tropicana Field. Cody Haynes back at our network studios. And unfortunately, for the first time since September 27th, the Tampa Bay Rays are back in the loss column, a game one defeat to the Cleveland Guardians by a score of 7-3. So Cleveland now leads the best of seven series 1-0. Over on the NL side, by the way, if you missed it, the Brewers beat the Dodgers again, 7-4 in Milwaukee. So the Brewers are now up in the NLCS 2-0, going back to Los Angeles for games 3, 4, and 5, if necessary. But before we get to your calls on the postgame fan line, and if you're on the line, please stay on the line. We will get to you eventually. That number, 1-888-388-0957. But before we get to those calls, let's hear from Rays manager Kevin Cash, who is standing by at the podium downstairs. Let's go there now and hear from the Tampa Bay skipper. This is Kevin Cash.
6: Kevin, as he gets seated, we'll give the microphone to Mark, the second row on your left, Kev.
7: Obviously, Rass has been so good for you all year. What did you think of him tonight, first of all?
8: I thought he was outstanding. Again, I thought he threw an incredible ball game. You got to give credit to Cleveland's lineup. They really put some pitches on him and some longer at-bats early on, but I felt like after the third or fourth inning, he really settled in, but Rass was awesome.
7: Just what was the way you made the decision? You had both guys warming up, and then you sent him back out to start the seventh. What was kind of your thought?
8: Kind of going batter to batter. He was likely not going to face Kwan again, so just have both available depending on where they landed.
9: Kevin, what happened with Junior? What can you tell us?
8: He's okay. I think he got the wind knocked out of him a little bit. I actually didn't even notice that he went down. I was looking at DeLuca. He popped up pretty quick and didn't realize that Cammy had fallen down a couple feet behind him. But I think he just got the wind knocked out of him, and he seems to be totally fine now.
10: Hey, Kevin. You were in this situation, years ago in the World Series, opposite side of the situation, of course, taking out a pitcher in Blake Snell. How much does that sort of impact your decision-making at this time of year, that experience?
8: None.
10: The middle relievers tonight, how much does Russ come into play with guys like that who you have trusted all season long?
8: None. They're ready to go. The guys have done everything they needed to do with the time off to keep their deliveries intact. I mean, we're going to give up some hits at times. That's a very good team over there. They put a lot of pressure on pitchers and can foul balls off and lengthen out at bats. And then you add the component that they're good hitters.
0: Kevin, in the ninth with Ramirez stealing third, two outs, two strikes, sinker ball pitcher. Did you want Junior covering the bag?
8: You know what? We were throwing behind. We were going to throw to second base. DeLauder had gone the first time. I haven't spoke to Cammy about it. We were going to go to second base. I'm guessing Cammy recognized that DeLauder didn't take off and attempted to go to third base. Totally understand how it seemed like the perfect play for the Guardians to come in there, vacated third base, and Adell hits the ground ball by him. Hard ground ball.
7: You get off to that good start. You get the two runs right away. And then I think after that, you went kind of quiet for several
8: minutes. Yeah, I mean, their pitching did a really good job. I'd like to think that we can put a little bit more offense together, scratch and claw, get a couple more runs or knock a ball out of the ballpark. But, you know, Griffin settled in after the first inning. Espino comes in. They get to their bullpen, kind of their high leverage arms, and they become very challenging to piece together big innings with.
7: Right. There maybe was an opportunity for more there in that first, right?
8: Yeah. Yeah. I mean, we've been so good at capitalizing when we've got traffic on the bases and creating momentum, but Griffin made some big pitches.
7: One other thing, was there anything they showed you that you didn't expect, or is that kind of the baseball game? That's kind of the way they play baseball.
8: Yeah, I mean, I kind of expected that I think we all expected they're a very good team. Going to be some tight ball games, one swing of the bat here, one big pitch or one big play. I know it got separated there at the end. Felt like we were, you know, ourselves a big swing of the bat multiple times throughout that game.
11: Kev, you mentioned the foul balls and the way they can grind. I believe it was 27 foul balls against Rasmussen there. Understanding that's part of their approach, is there something that you guys, a pitcher, can do to counteract that? Is that a way to use that against them, the contact?
8: I don't know how we would counteract it. I mean, we've got a bunch of guys in our lineup that foul balls off and put a lot of pressure on pitchers and drive pitch counts up. I mean, it's just a sign of a bunch of good hitters that have good hand-eye coordination. Feels like sometimes they're you know, both lineups are talented enough to spoil pitches and kind of buy themselves another pitch to hit. I'm not saying they were doing that against Rass. They were, you know, but you know, you look at Kwan and Ramirez and DeLauder, for as good as they are hitters, I mean, and hitting balls hard, they really make you work to get them to swing and miss. They're very challenging to strike out. Okay. Oh, he had one. Sorry.
12: Appreciate you, Kevin. Thank you. It's been like 2 weeks since you've lost a game. Is there a certain message that you have to the group? A way to flush this?
8: No, I thought about the exact same thing sitting in here waiting to come in here. It's been a while since we lost. So I think that's a good thing, and I know the guys will come back and respond tomorrow.
5: And that was Rays manager Kevin Cash. And like he said, it's been a little while since the Rays lost a baseball game. You have to go all the way back to September 27th in Philadelphia, the final game of the regular season, 15, 16 days ago, depending on how you count. But it's been a long time. It's been over 2 weeks. We know that. And as Cash said, hopefully that's a good thing. And hopefully we bounce back tomorrow. But let's open up the Spectrum fan line. This is not the Spectrum fan line. It's just the post-game fan line. I beg your pardon. The number, though, is the same. 1-888-388-0957. That's 1-888-388-0957. And why don't we go to Paul in St. Pete, who is standing by. Hello, Paul.
13: Hey, Chris. Listen, I'm disappointed. Throughout this whole season, we have had the perfect balance of long ball and small ball. And so much so that other teams are trying to emulate what we do. And for some reason, all of a sudden, we've decided, it appears that we're trying to go mano a mano. And just like we're a long ball team. Cash has forgotten, in my opinion, what has gotten us here. Put Pete Rose back in the lineup and leave him there. I'm going to piggyback off of what Todd said. It's insane that you got a guy that hit 306 across the season, and he's the spark plug of the team. You've taken the spark plug out of the engine. It worked in New York. I give Cash that. It's not going to work. We're changing the chemistry in an attempt to have a balance. We're out of balance. the collision, the near catastrophe collision between Junior, or not the right fielder Junior, and Johnny DeLuca, second, what was it, the bottom of the second in New York, almost a catastrophe because he's not familiar with playing left field. And then tonight, well, a collision that I think Johnny's hurt. If you watch his last two throws, he couldn't get anything on him. I think he might be hurt. And with Chandler, those collisions would not have happened. I don't understand it. So I hope that Cash forget the analytics and think about the intangibles and the chemistry. And let's get back to what got us here to begin with. Thanks for taking my call.
5: You got it, Paul. And I think all of Rays Nation would echo your disappointment with tonight's game. Look, the Rays swept the Yankees, and they did it in New York. And I would argue that the Yankees, at least on paper, are a better team than the Cleveland Guardians. They at least had a better record, right? During the regular season, they had way more wins than Cleveland, and that means the Rays had even more wins than that. But Chandler Simpson, yeah, has not started either of the last two games. I will say Ryan Vallade made a really nice play in left field in the second inning to deny Petey Halpin of a base hit, and if that gets down, well, Cleveland maybe ties the game in the second. Not that it mattered, right? Because the Rays just didn't do enough offensively, but Vallade made a nice play out there and left. We'll see what happens tomorrow. Will Chandler Simpson start the game? My guess would be yes, but we'll see. The Rays know what's gotten them to this point. We know that. And we also know that they don't panic when they suffer a loss like this. So I think they'll get right back on the horse tomorrow. They're going to have to face Parker Messick. That's going to be a challenge for sure. But Freddie Peralta is going on the other side for the Rays. But we thank you for the call, Paul. Let's go next to Nate, who is also calling us from St. Pete. What's up, Nate?
14: Good evening. I'm glad you put me on a nice wait. I've cooled down a little. I'm ready to talk without yelling. We're going to try the compliment sandwich tonight. It was a fantastic first inning from us. Great defense, or great pitching, I should say. Great offense. It's nice to see that even our top three can put down these small ball concepts to score a good run. I'm going to say this without raising my voice too much. I don't care to tell Kevin Cash how to do his job because he's been in baseball longer than I've been alive. But I have to ask. It's game one. Cleveland is tired. They just used out three or four of their pitchers just on Saturday. Why are we not putting out our best guys during game one to press our advantage? I need to be told why I'm wrong here. I need to be told that I'm.
5: What do you mean by best guys, Nate? That's what I would ask you. Who are you saying specifically?
14: I was surprised to see Vallade and Williamson out in the lineup tonight. That's obviously not to say they're bad at what they do. Vallade is a great outfielder. Williamson is a fantastic utility player. But when you look at the offensive side of things, I feel like Chandler is just a little bit better, especially at these middle and bottom of the lineup small ball concepts that we've been using the whole... It's why we beat the Yankees in the DS, right?
5: We also beat the Yankees because Ryan Vallade hit a home run at Yankee Stadium. I mean, have we already forgotten that?
14: Yeah, it's fair. I can't argue. Again, I need to be told why I'm being an idiot right now.
5: Well, no, we know Chandler Simpson's a great player, right? But, again, he'll be in the lineup again at some point. I don't know if it's going to be tomorrow or if they're going to deploy him after Parker Messick leaves the game tomorrow and there's a righty in there, or if they're going to save him for game three when Gavin Williams is supposedly going to start for Cleveland in Cleveland. And look, it's one loss. It's one loss. And everyone's jumping on the manager after one loss. This guy
15: led this team to 98 wins, the number one seed in the American League. They swept the New York Yankees, and they did it in the Bronx, and they lose game one tonight against the Cleveland team. That is red hot, by the way. I know you say that they're tired. That might be true, but they're playing really good baseball right now. They're on a four-game winning streak. Let's not forget that. They were down 2-0 to Chicago, won three in a row, the first two in Chicago. And I talked to Tom Hamilton tonight, voice of the Guardians, and he said that was one of the best playoff atmospheres that he's ever been a part of, so a really tough place to play. Guardians won the first two there, games three and four, and then they won when they went home after losing the first two games of the series. So, yeah, I know they flew in yesterday, but they're in rhythm right now, maybe a little bit more than the Rays because of the time off. But the good news is the Rays are going to start to get in rhythm again because we play again tomorrow, off day Wednesday, then three games in a row potentially in Cleveland, then an off day Sunday, and then maybe we'll be back here for games six and seven, which are also back-to-back Monday and Tuesday. So we can't despair, not after game one of the American League Championship Series against a really good Cleveland team. Maybe they're not the New York Yankees, but they're still really good, and they do the little things better than just about anybody. That's why these two teams are so similar. They pitch well, they field really well, they have good bullpens, and they can occasionally hit the long ball, and Cleveland did it a few more times than the Rays tonight. But we got to let you go, Nate. We need to get to Brian in Cape Coral, who has been standing by. Brian, what's going on?
16: Nothing much, Rich. Just a tad disappointed about the results. Well, I mean, of course, you can't expect to go undefeated, and I know they're not the Yankees, and I know they're still a pretty solid team, but we need to realize this is a team that also has had our number in postseason. Last time we faced them, which I believe was in 22, they swept us in the wild card because that was what a team that we wanted to face. We thought didn't work out. Same thing happened the following year at the Rangers. We thought, oh, well, we want to face them because they weren't that good. They swept us. So, I mean, honestly, I think most people preferred the White Sox because obviously their high strikeout rate would have been a bit safer of an advantage. But, I mean, this team, like you said, it is coming in off a hot streak. So it's hard to try and keep a team down like that now. Will they run out eventually? Sure. But losing game one is a brutal start because that was kind of an advantage game to have, seeing Parker Messick comes in tomorrow. And he's one of their aces, essentially. And the guy's had, I believe, I think he's a 5-1 career record against the Rays with, like, I want to say either a 1.09 ERA or just under a 1 ERA against them. And the last time out, he only gave up, I think, one run in that loss. And he's not going to be easy to take to run up. I mean, of course, we face people like Max Fried, Gerrit Cole, and Cam Schittler. So, I mean, it's possible because we've got to aces like that before. But three runs is not going to be nearly enough against a hot-hitting team like Cleveland. So hopefully we don't do what we did today and kind of leave people on base, because you leave that many people on, that sometimes comes around and tends to bite you back in the rear, because you had bases loaded, a chance to blow the gates open early and make a nice little momentum swing heavily in the race favor, and I'm just fortunately just couldn't get the job done. And I could see what Junior was trying to do in that, well, in that eighth, ninth inning about the defense, but it looked like DeLuca was calling him off, and because DeLuca had the ball until the collision, and that's just something, it's just, you need to avoid. I mean, I know you're both trying to go for the ball, but if one player's calling you off, there's no point risking injury. So thankfully, both of them are okay. And he was just a bit chicken out, but I mean, we got to play a bit cleaner. But I mean, overall, I mean, they still scored runs, but this is a team that's not going to be easy to beat as everyone thinks. This is, a hot team, and they have a bunch of star players for a reason. They came back down from 0-2. We saw that against the White Sox. So if you guys thought this was going to be an easy series, you're kind of underestimating what Cleveland is, because they are still a really great team, because the Central was also one of the best divisions besides us this year in the AL with how the competition was between them and the White Sox. So, I mean, overall, not the start that we want, but I think we can rebound. I might go to game two tomorrow. I don't know. Depends how much. If so, I might wait till game six and go there because I think I'll have the money for them. But either way, hopefully we can rebound and split the series for having a not thing going to Cleveland. They can't have it going, man.
15: You as well, Brian. Thanks so much for the call. We hope that you will come to game two tomorrow night. It was an awesome crowd here tonight, 35,000 plus at Tropicana Field. Just so you know, Cleveland now 3-1 versus Tampa Bay all time in the postseason, and they've won the last three games. The only time the Rays have beaten Cleveland, you have to go all the way back to the 2013 wild card game, which was in Cleveland. And as far as Parker Messick goes, lifetime against the Rays, 4 starts, 2-1 with a 1.03 ERA. He's walked just 2 batters. He has 25 strikeouts over 26 and one-third innings. He has served up 1 home run, and that was to Carson Williams last year at Steinbrenner Field. Carson Williams, of course, not on the Rays postseason roster, but that is worth noting. Parker Messick, he is a good one, but so is Freddie Peralta. Why don't we go next on the postgame fan line to Paul in Tarpon Springs. Hello, Paul.
17: Hey, good evening there. Sorry, that was a bit of a disappointing game, to say the least, but I am not on the ledge. I am not panicking just yet. There's just too much to be hopeful for. This team has responded before, and I believe they will do it again. This was, to look at the glass half full. Yes, we're going to have to go face Cleveland's 2 best pitchers, but to remind you that the White Sox did win games one facing those same 2 best pitchers. So if the White Sox can beat them both in Cleveland, I think the Rays can do it right here in our home field and going to Cleveland and handling business there as well. I don't mean to question Kevin Cash, but yes, I do, like so many others there, wonder why Chandler Simpson wasn't in this lineup. I understand the lefty-righty thing, but he is just too good of a hitter to leave out of the lineup, and I hope he doesn't do that again. I mean, it just, he makes too much of a difference in the game. Every time he gets on base, and he manages to get on base somehow or another, even against a lefty, I think he can manage to do it. Other than that, Cash did what he had to do there, so Rasmussen just didn't look quite as sharp as he has been, so, you know, we got spoiled by his performance against the Yankees, but he just didn't quite have it tonight. He pitched well, but not dominantly, and Cleveland got the best of us there. So hats off to them. That was one game. Didn't think we were going to sweep the series. Now shrug it off and back to business tomorrow. So, again, thanks for taking my call there, and go Rays. Rays up.
15: You got it, Paul. Thanks very much. It's a thoughtful assessment of the game. And, again, we'll see if Chandler Simpson will be in the lineup. The Rays pitching, though, allowed 7 runs. I mean, through the first 3 games of this postseason, all against the Yankees, they allowed just 5. 5 in 3 games. So, like you said, Cleveland really took advantage tonight, and they just hung around. They pitched well, certainly well enough to keep this a 2-0 game, and then they got the 2 big hits, Chase DeLauder, the solo homer in the 6th, and then another home run for Patrick Bailey, the solo blast in the 7th, both on the first pitch of the inning, mind you, against Drew Rasmussen. And then Nathaniel Lowe got maybe the game's biggest hit, the 2-run single there in the 8th. Jose Ramirez is a big RBI single in the 9th, and then the 2-run double from Joe Adell. It's a good baseball team over there, but like you said, Paul, this team has responded before. I don't think anybody's panicking in there. We still got a long way to go. It's a best of 7. It's not the wild card game or anything like that, so we will play again tomorrow. But thank you very much for the call. Let's go to Ed in Sarasota, and then we'll go to another break. Ed, what's going on?
18: How you doing, Chris? You know, we haven't panicked any series we've had this year, right?
15: That's correct.
18: Okay, you know. And thank you for taking my call all this year. You're very kind. You know, I'm sloppy talking. But, hey, now you're from Maine, right?
15: I am indeed.
18: Well, nice, wonderful state. I spent a summer up there. Super folks. You know, I love Maine. Okay, you know, it's like the opposite of Florida, but it's a neat place to go. Anyway, I'm proud of my Rays and hanging their attitude all this season. And we can't win them all. If we don't give up, you know, we'll win tomorrow. And I've got a buddy who he likes the Cleveland Indians. He's an Indian. Commanders or whatever they are. Guardians, that's what they are. I'm sorry about that. I've had a few. You know I have. But anyway, thank you, Chris, Neil, Andy, and our friend Dave Wills, who might say, you know, I hope you like the broadcast despite the outcome, and roll on Tampa Bay. Thank you, Chris, and God bless.
15: All right, Ed, thanks very much, and appreciate the Commanders' shout-out. Boy, they had a meltdown yesterday against the New York Giants. That was, I don't know what that was, but yeah, the Rays, they played the Guardians tonight, and the Guardians got the best of them. And look, Game 2 is tomorrow, and we'll preview that coming up maybe in our next segment. We also want to hear from Cedric Mullins, who went deep tonight. That was a big moment in the ball game, and we will also hear from the Guardians manager, Stephen Vogt, the former Ray himself. That is coming up in our next segment, our penultimate segment, right after this on the Rays Baseball Network.
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15: 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And welcome back to our penultimate segment here on the Rays Radio Postgame Show, everybody. Rays lose game one of the ALCS to the Cleveland Guardians by a score of 7-3. Cedric Mullins did have a bright spot, though. He went deep off Eric Sobrowski in the bottom of the eighth inning and made a 4-2 Cleveland advantage into a 4-3 ball game. And Cedric Mullins is standing by down inside the Rays clubhouse as we send it down there one final time and hear from Rays outfielder Cedric Mullins.
25: The way they pitch you,
1: guys tonight. Pitched pretty well. You know, I think it's a matter of locking in and grinding out at bats, kind of like how they did today. You know, it's going to be a dogfight, but flush this one, learn from it a little bit, and get back at it tomorrow.
2: Was there anything they did that maybe you guys weren't expecting or that was different than you thought would happen?
1: No, nothing off the top of my head. I think he executed a few pitches. Like I said, I got to him pretty early. I just needed to continue to put that pressure on.
3: You find yourself now down in a series for the first time this October. How much does it help that you get right back to it tomorrow, so no time to dwell?
1: Yeah, I think it's huge. Like I said, losing the first game of the series isn't unknown to baseball, so get back at it tomorrow, you know, push for a win. It's going to be intense again, but, make things happen.
4: What are you seeing in Jose Ramirez right now?
1: It's tough out, he's always kind of been that way. Didn't make a lot of crazy contact, but contact nonetheless, and that's the name of the game. So, he was able to get a few hits out of it today.
2: How did it feel to spur that ball up off the lefty?
1: Yeah, it felt good. Just continue to prepare for opportunities and take full advantage.
6: You guys got Johnny on the bump tomorrow. How confident are you that he can help you guys bounce back and try to get a game in the series?
1: Yeah, 100% confidence in all of our guys. There's no doubt about it. So we're going to be behind him every step of the way and get some offense on.
3: Thank you.
15: And that was Rays outfielder Cedric Mullins, another left-on-left homer for the Rays. And a Rays outfielder at that, Cedric Mullins tonight against Eric Sobrowski. Remember Victor Mesa Jr.'s two-run home run in the Bronx. What, just almost a week ago now, 5 days ago, came off lefty Max Fried. Let's also hear from Stephen Vogt, the former Rays player, who is now the manager of the Cleveland Guardians. He is standing by down at the podium, so we'll send it downstairs one final time. Here is the skipper for the Cleveland Guardians, Stephen Vogt.
25: Did, what do you attribute that to?
26: That's who they are. Obviously, we came off an emotional series, had a quick turnaround. But these guys come ready to play every day. I couldn't be more proud of them. We got punched early. And then, our pitching staff, credit to them for stopping it and keeping us in the game as long as they did. And then the offense came alive. I thought we had great at-bats the whole game and just couldn't get that one hit with runner scoring position. And then hit a couple balls out of the yard, make it a new game. And really good job by our offense.

0: what led up to that decision at that point and what your relievers were able to give you those innings through the second half.
1: Yeah, I mean, I thought Foster really settled in after the first, but obviously hadn't thrown in a while. And with the pitch count getting up there a little bit, it wasn't too high, but it was at a spot where, with the top of the order coming up for the third time, felt like Espino was going to be able to handle those three guys. And then, the plan wasn't necessarily for Joey to only go one, but obviously when you flip the game, it's time to go. So credit to the bullpen. They were outstanding yet again. Foster was unbelievable, after a rocky first.
2: Steven, with Ramirez, didn't exactly hit the ball hard tonight, but he still was in the middle of everything. What can you say about this run he's on?
1: It's Hosey. He just has a knack for finding his way on base, and when he does, he makes things happen. If he doesn't steal third right there, I don't know if Joe's ball gets through the infield for those last two runs, and I haven't seen the angle in the replay, so forgive me if I'm off, but it's kind of what it looked like from our vantage point. But that's what Hosey does. You put the ball in play, he can get down the line. He just makes things happen.
3: Speaking of that, do you feel like the team feeds off his energy?
1: Yeah, 100%. I mean, Hosey's our guy. And when he gets going, when he gets on base, we know he's going to make some things happen. He puts pressure on the defense. The pitchers have to be quicker to the plate, it affects everything.
2: What'd you think of Espino? It was an interesting inning.
1: Yeah, Espino just came in and punched three guys out. He got the ball, took it, and went right after him. Outstanding job by Daniel.
4: Steven, you mentioned Foster's ability to limit the damage there in the first. How did you see him rallying that inning and how you saw the at-bat against Walls at the end?
1: Yeah, I thought he came out. Vila was a little down. He wasn't quite sharp. He was kind of getting into some bad counts and left some pitches over the middle, which is not Foster's MO. But Carl went out there for a mound visit like he always does and settles him down, and then really settled down against Walls, was able to get the punch out to end that threat. And like I said, and then he turned in three outstanding innings after that. That's what big-time pitchers do. It's going to happen. You're going to have an inning where you're not at your sharpest, and to limit them to two runs when they got the bases loaded, two outs, great job by Foster. We couldn't have asked for anything more.
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2: And welcome back to our final segment tonight on the Rays Radio post-game show, or should I say this morning, just about 18 minutes past midnight, so we are already on to tomorrow, and that's when Game 2 of this 2026 American League Championship Series will take place between the Rays and the Guardians. Tampa Bay loses Game 1, 7-3, but tomorrow, or today, however you want to call it, they'll have Freddy Peralta on the mound. The righty was really good against the New York Yankees in Game 2 of the ALDS. He's 0-0 with an ERA of 1.93 so far. He'll go up against the local guy, Parker Messick, a lefty, who so far this postseason is 0-1 with an ERA of 5.40. We'll have the pregame show for you beginning at 7:30 right here on the Rays Baseball Network, and then Andy Freed and Neil Solons will bring you all the action at 8 o'clock for Game 2 of this 2026 ALCS between the Rays and the Guardians, and we hope that you will join us. But that is going to do it for all of us here on the Rays Radio postgame show. Special thanks, as always, to Cody Haynes back at our network studios for all of his help today. Also, thank you to Andy Freed, Neil Solons, Chris Miller, to Becca Carney and Austin Platt for all of their help, Sam Wells also. But my name is Chris Adams Wall, saying good night. We hope you enjoyed the broadcast, everyone, and we will see you again tomorrow.
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4: 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Popped him up. 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
5: 24, they lost in the World Series to Danny G's Dodgers. 2025, lost the ALDS. 2026, lost the ALDS. And nothing has changed. Every Yankees fan predicted that this would happen. The only reason I thought it might be different this year is because of their pitching. Their pitching was so solid and healthy when they needed it. But their bats go cold, and they sort of choke and play under the pressures. And it's real. You know, I think you heard Jazz Chisholm talk about it afterward. He was a little bitter about not starting, but he actually went on to talk about how, you know, the boos don't hurt, but he doesn't see how it makes any sense. It's counterproductive when you should be rooting your players on. Fans are frustrated, man. You know, they haven't won since 2009.
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1: You selfish bastard.
0: True. The Rams looked like they were going to win. It did not happen.
2: No.
0: The Bills with a field goal in overtime hold off the Rams 37-34. James Cook, happiest guy in the world. But, again, put a pin in the fact, here's another couple of fumbles by James Cook. Yeah. Early in the season, you could punch that ball out, James Cook. Get punch it out. Get punch it out.
2: You know, it's tough, though. I mean, right now in Los Angeles, I mean, like, USC, they won again, but nobody cares because they hate the coach. UCLA, feel-good story. The Kings are 0-2. We had another Chargers loss. Now the Rams lose. The Dodgers are on the ropes.
0: Yeah.
2: The hell, man?
0: I mean, look, this is, look, we talked about the Rams having problems, right? And this is the other part, is that this is a Bills team that put 37 points on the board tonight in a row, Moore and without Palmer.
2: Yeah.
0: Okay. You're talking about your two top receivers.
2: Two established longer term guys. Yeah.
0: That you are getting the ball to. Neither of these guys played. And still the Bills scored 37 points. Now, Josh Allen didn't get it done as much through the air. He only threw for 210, but you still found a way again for 37 points. You still ran for 230 yards. You ran for 230. I mean, Josh Allen ran for 120 yards, right? I mean, James Cook ran for 111. He did have the two fumbles, but this is when I say the Rams have problems. This is the Bills offense where, okay, if you're ever going to shut them down, and Moore has meant a lot to this offense, you know, coming in, you're talking about the top two guys are out and still you allowed 37 points.
2: That's it. You get two touchdowns for Cook. Yes, he had the two giveaways, the punch outs, that stand out, huge, but yeah, for the passing game, look, 57 of it was on the Shakir big play that set up what looked like it was going to set up potentially a game-winning drive or a big, big run to the house for him. Instead, you get the punch out. But, yeah, you had every opportunity to win and salt this game away. I mean, they showed the graphic, which was insane, Jason. For the fourth quarter and overtime, 450 yards of total offense between the two teams, 38 points as opposed to 33 points combined through the first three quarters. Like, it just got really untoward. But for the Rams, this is where you were able to put that stake in the ground against one of the league's better teams. And the Buffalo Bills found a way.
0: I mean, they're just not gelling, and I get that. But this is where, hey, I know how good offense the Bills have, but this should be a night where you at least keep them down on the scoreboard a little bit, and instead it doesn't matter.
2: Yeah, I mean, it starts to open up. A couple of big runs. I mean, Allen says, I'm going to take it myself. You had the reverse roll, right? The play fake inside rolls out to the outside that helps set up the eventual game-winning field goal from Bass. But for the Rams, you had Aaron Donald back. You had one of those pieces back. Now, is he all the way back to what you expect? Maybe, maybe not. But you've got that disruptor that they have to pay attention to. And the pass game, you had a couple of big penalties, right? That was another story of tonight where we had accepted penalties all over the place. And that's really the NFL as we get into the second quarter of the season, Jason. Man, it's been a talking point for you and I, some of the interaction between the officials, but some of the little ticky-tack stuff that gets called or things where you're going, is that really a penalty? That cropped up again today with sport of a couple of those early drives.
0: You got problems. You got problems. Field goal kickers. Your Mevis is 0-2. So yeah. Now you have issues, man. This is a serious time. It's not all the Rams. The Rams looked like everything was wonderful. Now look at the season. Five games in, it's like, boy, the Jets have less problems than the Rams.
2: Wow. Oh. Is this you trying to just say David Bailey's name?
0: David Bailey.
2: Should we just have a little David drop where it's Bailey, like a subliminal advertising for him? No, a great game. They take down the Browns and redeem themselves after that miserable effort against the Bears. But all that said, back to the Rams for a second. I mean, Matthew Stafford, look, every one of those weeks that we have, and we talk about it with the 49ers a lot, right, because of their age. Well, Matthew Stafford isn't getting any younger. He's not got the anti-aging serum that's going to take him back. Superman's not spinning this thing back on its axis for him. So it's one of those, you've got to take advantage of every one of those games if you want to go defend that SoFi Super Bowl of years beyond and in the past, and obviously defending MVP. But these are the games you have to win. Right? I expect you to beat the Giants. Mm-hmm. I expect you to beat whatever this is from the Philadelphia Eagles at this point. This is your test, right? This is potentially, that foreshadowing of potential Super Bowl matchup. And in the end, you outthought yourself.
0: Yeah, that's how it goes.
2: Got a lot of cardio running up and down the sideline in those final minutes.
0: Your kicker is 5 for 9 this year. Like, that's going to be a new kicker tomorrow, right?
2: What are we talking about? It's one thing to blow teams
0: Jeff Wilkins
2: out.
0: Might come in and kick. Oh, you like that, right?
1: That's good.
0: Yeah, Frank Corral might be the kicker. Oh.
2: See, now you're getting a little crazier.
0: Yeah.
2: But it's just that idea of, we watch it in baseball, right? Can you win games late? Can you generate that one run to break it out? With the Rams, if you're in a close game, and right now with Mevis, and this is where if I'm a kicker, waiting on a call, are you kidding me? You got that phone. Hey, it's charged up, right? Charged up, waiting for a call, because we're at that point in the season. We're getting desperation, right? We talked about Sean Payton taking back play calling duties. They get the win over the Chargers. Talk about D'Amico Ryans taking back play. Like, it's that part of the season. Like, it's winning time. Like, you can laugh and say it's only the early part of October. It's like, no. This is where your season is made right now, and separation starts to occur.
0: So we'll have more on this game coming up again. The Bills escape with a 37-34 win. But we want to break down the Marvin Harrison Jr. trade that we were finally made aware of a day ago after the Texans win over the Titans.
2: That was a great reveal, man.
0: Yeah, I mean, look, we knew it was happening Saturday that Marvin Harrison Jr., first round pick of the Cardinals a couple of years ago, had fallen out of favor, not done very well. We knew he was getting traded. But weren't getting an announcement until after the game on Sunday, which was really weird, but put a pin in that.
2: Yeah.
0: So he gets traded, and we talked to Jason Lockenfora earlier in the show, right? NFL insider, longtime NFL insider. And we talked about the Harrison Jr. trade. We had heard that he wanted them to buy a specific piece of equipment for him that was $50,000 when he got drafted, and the Cardinals said no. The relationship never got off.
2: Like the jugs gun that you'd have for baseball. It's just the more expensive football.
0: Yeah, I want you to buy that for me. It's like, okay, well, no, maybe you buy it for yourself. But then this is where you're at with the Cardinals. Jason Lockenfora told us a story about the Cardinals and, maybe why they wouldn't spend money on this machine for Marvin Harrison Jr. This is Lockenfora from earlier in the show. Let's hear it.
3: That's a Bush League organization now. I mean, Kurt Warner told me stories about those guys back in the day having to, buy Gatorades out of, you got to make sure you come to the facility with enough change in your pocket to buy your Gatorades, or if you want to have a workout before the staff gets there.
2: Money's on the field.
3: If he wanted to, I'm talking about, after hours, before hours, if he wanted to have organized stuff at certain parts of the off season in the facility, we have to pay somebody to come in there and, cook the breakfast or cook the lunch. No. You guys got to do, they have a reputation.
0: Wow. You had to, if you were coming in to work out or before practice and you wanted a Gatorade, you had to have change in your pocket.
2: It's like being at a hotel and it's like complimentary breakfast till 10:30. Well, after that, it's $8.99 an omelet.
0: What do you have? 65, 68, 68 cents I have. Is that enough for Gatorade? No, sir. I'm sorry. You know, $3 in change. All right. I'll come back.
2: You know what? I'm buying a change belt and I'm going to wear it around the office. Oh, you want something? You want something from the vending machine?
0: Like someone at a county fair where you're buying stuff for a dollar and you're getting change. Hey, the cookies are 25 cents a piece.
2: There it is.
0: But you get 5 for $1. Oh, here you go.
2: Ching. You know what? I'm ordering one right now.
0: Ching. Ching. Ching. Ching. I mean, that story, I still can't get over that. You told that story earlier in the show, and I'm like, I know the Bengals didn't want to pay for stuff, but we're in an era now where free agents are choosing teams and they like the fact that, hey, this team pays for childcare.
2: Yeah, the amenities. How do you treat my family and the people around me? Yes.
0: You got some teams go, hey, I like the fact that they provide childcare. Then you have this Kurt Warner story. You had to have changed my Gatorade.
2: It explains so much. You think about the way it gets enumerated in some of these contracts.
0: Well, it's got to be tax deductible at least, right? So it's tax deductible. At least you get money back in taxes.
2: Yeah, but are you getting a receipt? Like, I put out the Because if you're paying it with the exact change.
0: Yeah. Oh, yeah, yeah, yeah.
2: Right?
0: Yeah,
2: this
0: yeah.
2: becomes a, hey, at least here, like if I tap to get my Diet Coke or whatever, I could say there's a line item off my debit card of the $1.20.
0: Yeah.
2: But like, if you're actually paying change, like how many Gatorades do you think? Well, I went every week. And that's the other thing, right? Yeah. I mean, like the supply chain there. Like, what if you don't have what you want? It's like, dude, I've been coming for this workout. Look at that. I clock in. You can see the badge. I get check in.
0: How long have you worked out? 35 minutes. Okay, you're allowed an 8-ounce bottle of Gatorade. Oh, that's great. And that's $2.75. Oh, okay. But less than 35 minutes, it's just water.
2: Now, you can't, practice time is at 11:30, and we're here till 2. So if you consume Gatorade during that, you can't take any for later. Watching you.
0: Don't, hey, Warner, open your bag. Like, they make him open his bag as he leaves his facility. Hey, a quarterback.
2: You're looking
0: Mr.
2: like you're weighed down a little bit there, quarterback.
0: What's this? Suddenly, he's Stanley Tucci from yes. Terminal. Oh, what's in your bag here? Oh, look at all these. And he's throwing out all the Gatorades out of his bag. Oh, it's another Gatorade. Oh, it's another Gatorade.
2: Nope, you don't get to take one for later. No. It's this 3 hours, whatever you consume. After that, extra Gatorade is $2.
0: Now I'm just thinking about Superman when they send McLovin in to get all the different alcohol. Oh, and get this and get this. Guys, I don't know that I can't. Come on. Hey, Kurt, get me some Gatorade, man. I mean, they're not letting me get it. You gotta let me say, Larry, what do you need, Larry? I'll get Larry's Gatorade. What do you need, Larry Fitzgerald? I got it for you. What
2: Unbelievable.
0: Do you need? Wow. Now,
2: but I guess it's not. Like, we'd heard a lot of stories. Like, I remember a lot of stories about the Cardinals when I used to be over there and go for training camp. And I'm like, nah, I'm just going to put that in the, I'm not going to write that. It's like, wait, what? And so this makes it all make sense.
0: I'd like a blue Gatorade. Sorry, we have no blue flavor. Nope. There's like 11 different blue flavors of Gatorade. No, we don't have that. What do we have? We have grape. But how about cherry or white cherry? No, we don't have that. What do we have? I said we have grape. That's it? Yeah, that's all we have is grape. Grape's the worst flavor. It's what we have is grape.
2: How come you haven't replenished? I've been here 15 straight weeks and I take the blue one. What are you doing?
0: Listen. I'm not supposed to tell you this, but we got a really good deal on purple Gatorade, out of date and potentially off the back of a truck. So we're going to just keep selling this grape. Again, we got all the grape Gatorade you want. And you look back and it's like in the grape Gatorade section, it just is it's empty everywhere else, but the grape section, there's like 1,000 bottles. Yeah.
2: Yep.
0: So we're going to do this until we run out of it. It's a manager's special. It's what we're going to do.
2: We could dye it blue if you want it blue.
0: Oh, so yeah. I get the grape for free. No. But instead of $4.75, it's just going to be $4.25.
2: Slightly. Discount,
0: yeah, just and if you give us with exact change, we'll make it $4. There you go. Your own game. That's the best. Now this trade, honestly, it's kind of a meh trade. I mean, I get it from the Texans. We need to take a chance. This is a guy that had a first round grade. We reunite him with his former college quarterback, but I mean, if this is a move the needle trade, they wouldn't be trading him, right? You're not trading this guy unless you think, okay, and who knows him better than the Cardinals, right? Who knows him better in his work habits and his belief? Now, maybe he shows up, hey, I get out of Arizona and suddenly I'm great, but I got a feeling we would have seen a little bit more greatness from him if this really was a move the needle kind of trade. So yeah, it's great that they won a game and they piggybacked on it with, hey, we're going to get another wide receiver because we can never trust when Nico Collins is healthy. But overall, I feel like the impact of this is going to be kind of a meh.
2: Yeah, I hope he figures it out, because once upon a time, you know, as he's coming into the NFL, you see the heroics and the long lineage of these Ohio State receivers. Obviously, his old man, I say nothing but positive things about the great Marvin Harrison on these airwaves. Smile, wink. And then you have the idea of reuniting him with Stroud for a low cost. You take your shot. And if it's not just, hey, Arizona went bad and they cycled through a bunch of guys and things just didn't click. Didn't like the GM, didn't like the coaches, all that. Okay, fine. If they go to Houston, like if D'Amico Ryans can't get him to play, guy doesn't want to play football.
0: Yeah, no.
2: Right?
0: No.
2: I mean, like that's really what it comes down to. Nope. Like, I trust he will find whatever is in there. And for C.J. Stroud, and this is the thing, again, you know, watching football versus watching highlights versus reading somebody's review on Twitter, he's had a really good year.
0: Yeah.
2: They're just not robust in terms of their offensive weaponry, right? Woody Marks and David Montgomery, it's a nice duo 3 years ago.
0: Exit Albata of Fresca, exit Swollen Dome. Jason Smith, Mike Harmon live from the Fox Sports Radio studios. Let's find out what's trending right now in the wide world of sports from Special Delivery, Steve DeSager. And I say Special Delivery because he used to be a Gatorade delivery man.
1: Or not.
0: In Arizona for the Cardinals. He made a lot of money.
1: That's right. All of their 10-cent tips. Buffalo Bills, an overtime winner at the Rams tonight. What a Monday night football game. 37-34. Bills the final. The Rams missed both of their field goal attempts, including a 48-yarder blocked in overtime. As Coach Sean McVay of LA said afterwards, our kicking game was not near good enough, and everything's on the table as far as what he's looking at personnel-wise. He also said,
4: yeah, I wish I would have had a better play call and gone for it, got it a lot tighter. I'm sick right now with myself, and I'm so proud of that group.
1: But his Rams take the L. Late in regulation, by the way, in this great, great game. Not the first these two have played against each other, by the way, but these two tonight scored touchdowns on six straight drives at one point. Eventually, the Bills win in OT as quarterback Josh Allen had 10 carries, 121 yards rushing, and a touchdown. He had been 0-7 in his overtime career. Puka Nacua, Rams star receiver, was targeted 24 times. He finished with 17 receptions in the loss, 138 yards, and a TD. To the National League Championship Series, Dodgers and Brewers actually played just the second postseason game this year where both teams scored at least four. The Dodgers were actually ahead 4-3 at Milwaukee in the fifth inning. Brewers win it 7-4. The Dodgers offense 3-28. Meanwhile, William Contreras had two hits on his own. RBI single in the first, long solo homer in the fifth, RBI single in the sixth, walked in the eighth, three RBIs for him. The Dodgers, with runners in scoring position, went 0-4, which means in the playoffs, they're now 2-26 there. Milwaukee, with runners in scoring position, 6-15 in tonight's win. And the Brewers' bullpen tossed five perfect innings. That is a playoff first, and they struck out seven. This was the best bullpen, top ERA of any bullpen in the National League, best team ERA overall for the staff in the National League. But the stat from the great Sarah Langs on this Milwaukee bullpen, just through the first six games of the postseason, they have one of the best ERAs ever. There have been, over the decades, almost 200 different bullpens throwing at least 15 innings at this point of the postseason, but the Brewers' ERA so far is 0.31, behind only the Twins' start of their pen in 1991, where they had yet to allow a run in about 20 innings worth. William Contreras, the hero tonight, entering this year in his 18 postseason games career, he'd had five RBIs. He's up to five RBIs in six playoff games this year. FS1 will have the contest from Dodger Stadium this week, starting Wednesday night. The opener of the ALCS was this evening as Cleveland came back to win at top seed Tampa Bay 7-3. It was tied 2-2 in the eighth. Jose Ramirez, three hits. Chase DeLauder, three hits, three runs scored, including a solo homer. The Rays are not just the top seed in the American League. When they out-homered their opponent in a game, they had been 50-2 this year until all the late scoring from Cleveland tonight. And just three NHL games this evening, Minnesota 4-2 over Vegas, Ottawa won at New Jersey 4-1, Buffalo at home 5-3 over Florida. The Bills, the story tonight, what a game. Overtime win at the Rams. Back to you.
0: Thank you, Steve-O. We got more football on the way. You're going to hear from Sean McVay coming up in about 20 minutes. But straight ahead, we get into the biggest thing from the game of the week in the NFL. Keep it right here. Jason and Mike, Fox.
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21: What's happening, fellow sports fans? It's Andy West. Let's look back on this day in sports history, October 13th. We'll start off today back in 1903 in the first World Series. It was the 8th game of a best of 9. The Boston Americans beat the Pittsburgh Pirates 3-0 for the title. The Americans, also known as the Pilgrims and later as the Red Sox, raised their championship flag over the Huffington Avenue grounds. They played there until 1912, and then they moved to Fenway Park. Today in 1960, Bill Mazeroski opens the bottom of the 9th inning with a home run off Ralph Terry of the Yankees to give the Pittsburgh Pirates a 10-9 win and their 3rd World Series victory. And today in 2001, in a do-or-die playoff game with the Oakland A's, Yankees shortstop Derek Jeter saves his team's season by throwing out Jeremy Giambi at home plate after the throw from right field missed the cutoff man. The play, referred to as the flip, is considered one of the greatest defensive efforts in Major League Baseball history and allowed his Yankees to advance to the next round and then eventually to the World Series.
22: Derek Jeter with one of the most unbelievable plays you will ever see by a shortstop.
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1: Well-dressed hobo.
0: We got more from the Rams and the Bills coming up in about 10 minutes. Wait till you hear Sean McVay following that Rams gackfest. But
2: wait a minute. I got Syracuse highlights on my television.
0: I need to see this bad beats again from the.
2: Sorry.
0: Game of the week in the NFL. Seahawks and the 49ers. The 49ers hold on to win because this play is ruled short of a first down on the final drive for the Seahawks.
3: Fourth and 10. Niners fake the blitz. Darnold still pressured. Throws. Cobb breaks the tackle. Throws. Diving. Where do they mark it? Where do they put it? They say he's short. 49ers take over.
0: Niners radio on the call. Niners win it. And in the pantheon of all the crazy ass plays at the end of the games, this weekend, this goes right up alongside the end of the Jaguars and the Eagles. And of course, the Commanders and the Giants, which we'll get to. But like this play, it looks on further review. It looks like Cooper Kupp stretched for the first down. It's hard to tell. I have no problem with them saying he was short simply because looking on replay, it doesn't matter where you end up. Once you cross the barrier to out of bounds, you're out of bounds, right? So you can jump out of bounds, but if you land, okay, so I get, okay, maybe he was short.
2: Right, the extension of the line, all of that, right, as your guy,
0: But two issues I've had, and you and I talked about this yesterday. The first one I have is that, okay, the official makes the call who is standing 5 feet behind the play, not lined up with the play where I could see where the ball, but he's standing 5 feet behind the play and he's getting knocked over. He doesn't know where the ball is. He doesn't know where the ball is, but he calls it short. And there's no way you can call that short. I have a problem with making that call when it's like, you know what? We have pretty good replay facilities now. How about instead of the call? I'm okay with there not being a call and we're going upstairs to see where it's at. And then you come down and say, upon review, here's where the ball is. Because when you see that play, it's hard to overturn because you don't, but let's go upstairs. Hey, I couldn't see it because there's no way the guy could see it, right? No way.
2: No, but that's it. Physically, I mean, we've watched this in every sport. Guy trailing, trying to make their best educated judgment. And that's their job. This is where this, if I were in charge, it'd be one of the, even though we don't have competence in all the officials we need more of them.
0: Yeah. and you know, and this is, you know,
2: right, we need another guy of course, who might actually be down the line to see guy, that.
0: Right? I mean, so I'm okay with that. But the second thing is this, and we talked about this yesterday, and Jason Lock and Ford brought it up in our conversation tonight, is that, remember we had a chip in the football, right? Josh Allen is, he's short of the first down against the Chiefs in the playoffs. No, we got a chip in the football that can now tell you when a guy gets a first down, okay, crossing the goal line out. What happened to that? Where'd that go? Why don't we have that, right? Why don't we have that technology? I thought we were going to have that. Hey, the games are too important, right? The money this league is worth, what people spend on their teams. Hey, we don't have the technology now. What happened to that? We can't put a chip in the football so we know it's at the first down, where it goes out of bounds. How do we not have that? How do we not have that, right? I mean, I don't understand where this went from a couple years ago. Don't worry, this is going to fix that. Oh, yeah, no, we can't. Wait, we don't have the technology.
2: Because we can get all the hours of testing this we need with jackasses nationwide. Hey, here's a free football and a chain set and go have some fun. And then you've got millions of impressions of fine-tuning this system. It just got killed.
0: All right, we can see in baseball within 10 seconds if a ball crosses the plate and is a strike.
2: Here's the box. Boom.
0: The Dodgers are challenging the ruling on the field of a ball. Here's a replay. The call is upheld. It is a ball. But the NFL doesn't have that? Really? They don't have that?
2: We do it with tennis.
0: They don't have it?
2: We do it with soccer. Really? Was the full ball
0: soccer's
2: out?
0: Soccer's got
2: it.
0: No. Yeah. Wait. How do all these other sports have the technology and the NFL doesn't, right? That's my big problem with the end of the game. Look, the fact that they ruled him short, okay, it's hard to tell where did he go out of bounds, but for the referee to, the official to make the call when he clearly didn't see it, and he stated no, he didn't go out of bounds. You can't tell me you saw it went out of bounds. And with the technology we should have where this stuff should be, this should be something of the past now. We should be able to have, nope, the ball, the chip in the ball, it passed the goal line, it's out of bounds here, it's up past the first down marker here. Like, I don't know how we don't have that. I really don't. It
2: doesn't
0: make any
2: sense.
0: Because we
2: like chaos. Because it keeps us talking. Because it gives us the back page of the Fish Wrap and hours and hours of sports talk, radio, and television. thank you, NFL, for continuing to show that you only want to go so far in terms of perfecting your product.
0: Yep. No, no.
2: What's the error rate?
0: Yeah.
2: That's acceptable.
0: Yeah, you know.
2: Anybody actually getting hurt in this? Well, would-be gamblers, some of the players, wins, losses, coaches losing their jobs, but no, they're not nothing.
0: Was the ball out of bounds? You know, I couldn't tell, but boy, this will go crazy on social media if we say short. Yeah, yeah, you know, you're right. We're having a big day with that Eagle stuff anyway, and boy, we got the overtime with the Commanders. Yeah, this is going to be awesome. Yeah, yeah. Upon further review, the runner is short. It is first down, San Francisco.
2: And then they did the Degeneration X. Suck it. Baseball playoffs. Right? I mean, that's kind of what it is. Like, yeah, I mean, we could refine things and make it a little bit easier, but I don't think we're going
0: to
2: do it.
0: I can explain all of this to you just by saying, suck it. Oh, okay, then. That's great.
2: Yeah. It's like the guy when he had that as his product on The Office, right? After that.
0: You know, we can talk about what happened at Dunder Mifflin, but I'm not here to talk about that. I'm here to talk about suck it. And they cut away from
2: it. That's it. But that's where we're at with the NFL. It's good for business because you're mad. You're enraged as fan bases.
0: Exit out about a fresca. Exit Swollen Dome, the Jason Smith Show with my best friend, Mike Harmon. Coming up next, we'll hear from Sean McVay. We'll tell you why the Rams got exactly what they deserved earlier tonight with their 37-34 loss to the Bills. What is it? We'll tell you next right here. Jason and Mike, this is Fox Sports Radio.
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19: The Buffalo Bills took the Rams in overtime in the Monday Night Football matchup, 37-34. The Rams missed both of their field goal attempts tonight, including a 48-yarder blocked in overtime. Quarterback Josh Allen in the win finished with 10 carries, 121 yards, and a touchdown. Late in regulation, these two teams scored touchdowns on six straight drives. Matthew Stafford in defeat, three touchdown passes, 383 yards. 49ers linebacker Dre Greenlaw was suspended one game. His appeal hearing is tomorrow. The National League Championship Series has top seed Milwaukee up 2-0 after beating the Dodgers 7-4. For William Contreras, three hits, three RBIs, while the Dodger offense had three hits, 3-for-28 with nine strikeouts. Cleveland took the opener of the ALCS, coming back at top seed Tampa Bay 7-3. It was tied 2-2 in the eighth. I'm Steve DeSager.
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24: 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So the Rams fall to the Bills, 37-34, because they get exactly what they deserve. This is a game that the Bills had trouble in the first half. Midway through the third quarter, Josh Allen had seven pass attempts. Like, come
2: kinda
24: on.
2: Kind of crazy,
24: really?
2: Right? Yeah. What am I watching?
24: But again, we talked about the Rams having problems. This should have been a game where the Bills missing their top two receivers, including DJ Moore, Palmer, like they should have had trouble moving the football. But instead, nope. Allen still throws for 200 yards. They run for 230. They score 37 points, right? The Rams have problems. Despite that, the Rams had a chance to win this game in overtime after a great play. Landman punches the ball out of James Cook's arms the second time he'd fumbled tonight when the Bills had an easy field goal on their first possession, right? Yeah. At least they were going to get a field goal. Now,
2: 57-yard pass to Khalil Shakir, who gets tripped up. He was headed for the end zone. Next play, Cook fumbles. The Rams recover. So now the Rams can win the game with a score. And the Rams offense, which had moved the ball up and down the field in the second half at will. Matthew Stafford threw the ball over 55 times tonight, right? That was the kind of night the Rams offense was having. The Rams are moving the ball, and then they get inside the 40-yard line, and suddenly they start hitting the skids because you could tell they're playing for a field goal. For some reason, Harrison Meavis comes out on the field when the Rams have a first and 10 at like the 30-yard line. What are you do? 35-yard line. What are you
0: it's
2: doing?
0: It's like the Undertaker.
2: Why are you coming out on the field?
0: All of a sudden, he's there. It's like, what the hell's going on?
2: Are you really
0: what
2: gonna,
0: are you doing?
2: You're going to kick a 52-yard field goal on first down? What the hell are you doing?
0: How great would that have been, though?
2: Like that one. Like, what?
0: He just, it's my time.
2: What are you doing? But Sean McVay, who in the past has proven to say, hey, look, I know more than anybody about football. Watch me get too cute. All of a sudden, the Rams just hit the skids, and you can tell they were playing for the field goal. For some reason, a guy who is 5 out of 8 this year on field goals, Sean McVay decides we kick a 47-yard field goal. That is enough. Facing a 2nd and 10, they throw a pass at the line of scrimmage that gains 5 yards to the 30. On 3rd and 5, they run the ball with Kyron Williams, who gets stuffed at the line of scrimmage. Meavis comes out for a 47-yard field goal. And again, this isn't Brandon Aubrey. This is not Cam Little. You have a guy that has trouble making field goals that already missed one earlier tonight. And when this happened, I first guessed it on the air.
0: You were talking to Steve DeSager in the update.
2: I said, when you settle for a field goal, you get what you deserve. He's going to miss this. Because you could tell already he didn't feel confident. Why is he on the field? What's going on? And what happened? It got blocked past the line of scrimmage, so it doesn't go down as a block, but it gets blocked past the line of scrimmage. The Bills take over. They go down and kick the field goal, and they win 37-34. When you play for a field goal, you get what you deserve. And this is the second time this year, going back to when Sean McVay decided with 10 minutes before the game starts, that's when we're going to leave L.A. for Australia. This is the second time he has gotten too smart and tried to outthink himself and gotten too cute and has a huge role in two big Rams losses.
0: Yeah, you go back to the opener and they just got outworked by San Francisco, but it all starts with how you get there and your process. Process was bad, coach's fault. Tonight, this opportunity, and we talk about it from, you know, the first three quarters of this game, very penalty laden, start herky jerky with it all night long. It's like, all right, that's a big play. Nah, it's coming back, right? Donald had a big play early. Nah, there's a penalty in the secondary. I mean, just keep going on down the line that it was not aesthetically pleasing. It was close.
2: Yeah.
0: So excited. Yeah. You and I, it's like, hey, you know, the old mantra, close late. Yep. And then all of a sudden in the fourth quarter in overtime, it was a combined 38 points scored.
2: Yeah.
0: I mean, right. Almost 500 yards of offense, all this stuff. So why would you suddenly get conservative in that moment? Why are you settling for field goal? It's like, you have the ball.
2: Yeah.
0: Run it down their throats. Call the play. DeCullo's been like, you already threw it to him 31 times. Is he not having it? Or whatever it was. But he gets like 25
2: tonight.
0: It's like, all right, what's the 26th?
2: Yeah.
0: Let's go.
2: I don't get it.
0: You're tight end. You're in 13 personnel. Higbee, someone's been breaking free all night long. Stafford finished with, 50 attempts, 383 passing yards. Keep playing your offense. Go for the throat. Instead, they call a couple of meaningless running plays and that inside throw to Nacua that went nowhere.
2: You get what you deserve when you play for the field goal. And it's almost like the football gods will say, well, you settled for a field goal. We're going to give you a missed field goal and an L. How about that?
0: And the L.
2: Here's Sean McVay following the game, addressing the 3rd and 5 call, running the football, getting conservative in overtime. Here's a Rams head coach.
1: You know, with our PAT field goal, not even close to good enough, it cost us the game tonight.
3: 3rd and 5?
1: Yeah, I'm going to evaluate everything.
3: With the 3rd and 5 play, was there?
1: Yeah, if I would have not... Yeah, I wish I would have had a better play call and gone for it, got it a lot tighter. I'm sick right now with myself, and I'm so proud of that group. This is the tough part of sports, but I'm proud of that team. I'm proud of the way that we battled, and I'm sick that we came up short. And I'll be regretting kicking that and not having a better call to be able to go for it on 3rd down and go to 4th or whatever it was. And That's on me. This one is, this is the one, this stings. And it's going to hurt, but we can't afford to let it, we can't let this team beat us twice. And we're going to have to regroup and reset ourselves. And it's been a while since I've been this pissed after a game, too. Okay. None of it makes me feel good right now. I'm proud of the effort, but none of how I feel is positive, other than I'm proud of the resilience, the guts that our team displayed. But there's no, you know, I don't even know what you want to call it. But, you know, congrats to the Bills, and I'm excited about how we freaking move forward.
17: All right, now, I like that he takes responsibility for it. I get it. But this is not a case of, boy, we were caught heat in the moment, and I made a bad decision. When you are 3,000 miles away or 30 miles away watching on television, and you can tell, why are you settling for a field goal? The guy's already missed tonight. What are you doing? Look at where the game is going. You're moving up and down the field. When you can tell on television what's going on, and we'll get to more on that coming up in a few minutes, you know that what happened was inexcusable. I get that Sean McVay feels bad about it, but what was exactly stopping you from getting a better call on third down? What was stopping you? What was stopping you? You know Mevis is not a good kicker. 5 out of 8, now 5 out of 9. Now the Rams are going to have a new kicker, right? I understand that you're taking responsibility, but there was nothing stopping you from making that call. Nothing. You're the head coach. It's not like, hey, my headset wasn't working, I couldn't get through, no one knew who I was, I had to show my badge. No, like, there was none of that happened. You could have easily said, let's do this, this, this, and this. This is what I want to do. And somehow you either froze or you thought, no, we're good enough to kick a field goal from here. And that's really, it's not where, hey, I wish I just, this was something that there's problems when I see that. There's, hey, do you need to dial it back a bit, head coach? And do you need to dial it back? And do you need to really realize that, hey, sometimes you get too smart for your own good. You got to keep it simple, right? The old kiss, keep it simple, stupid. Like, that's what I look at with Sean McVay, because there was no reason tonight why that had to happen.
2: Well, I mean, you look at it from, and we'll take it league wide for a moment, right? With Davis Webb, with the Broncos for 4 weeks. And look, they were no great shakes this week either, but they get the big win. Sorry, Frostburg. Sorry, Steve. But you're looking at, for 4 weeks, we kept waiting for Sean Payton to just say overruled, and take things back. He did in week 5, for Sean McVay. I can't imagine Shieldhouse was the guy saying, yeah, let's just, run it into the line. Let's do it. No, and McVay, who normally is pretty aggressive, right? He wants to go for the jugular. He wants the win. That he's going, nope, we need to back it off. So, like, what? Come on. It's not in your nature. It's normally the, we're going for it. And yes, the schedule plans and travel plans, you think guys are going to respond. You did your research. Well, you were wrong. But in this case, it's like, you've coached a lot of football games in the margins.
17: Yeah.
2: You've gone up and down the field on this Bills defense, which is not a McDermott-led squad of years past that would have these big plays for you. No, you walked right down on them.
17: Yeah.
2: You also got the beneficiary of them not having buttoned up special teams either after the 2-point conversion miss by the Bills, which led to the missed PAT that opened the door at all. But, yeah, I mean, just to go conservative here in a big spot against a massive opponent where it was uneven, you're still waiting on all of your team to round out, to give it up this way on a kicker who's basically 50% at this point, who showed up on the field randomly. I mean, as soon as he walked out there, I mean, did

0: conservative. Oh, and I'm going to settle for the field goal, right? Settles for a 40-yard field goal. So they're coming out for a 40-yard field goal. I'm like, oh, my God, we're going to lose this game, and this is going to be painful that we had this game, and because of a late hit, you know, when we didn't need to, we're going to lose this game. And the guy, again, says to me one last time, he goes, oh, you should give me that rally towel for the field goal. I said, you know, you're right. Here you go. And I go, I give it to him. He takes it. And all of his friends around him go, what are you doing? Drop that. What are you doing? What are you doing? The guy drops it. We're about to kick the field goal. Now you gave us bad luck by taking that. Why did you take that now? And the guy tries to give it back to me. I go, nope. Nope, nope, he's not a. So he's like, no. So now they're all like, oh, I can't believe you did. I can't believe you did that. Kading misses the field goal, right? Misses it from 40 yards out. The Jets get the football. They go down, kick a field goal, and win. That guy had to leave right after, like when the Jets were on there to try the kick, he was at the end of the row. And as soon as it was good, he left.
1: So he got worse treatment than you did that whole game as a Jets fan.
0: He didn't want to be there because they were more mad at him than they were mad at me.
1: Sure.
0: Now they were mad. And I turned to Pam and I said to Maya, I said, okay, we got to go because as much as they like us, they don't like us. Now this is, we got to go. We got to go. So we blitz right out of there. We actually hung it out near Gerald Sowell's family because they were all there. It was kind of fun because they were all there for the game. And I think he broke up a fight between one of the players and one of the running backs coach and another player almost got in a fight and he broke it up on the sideline. Something crazy like that happened during the game. I forget, but like we go out, I go, and we got to leave. And Pam was like, wow, what do you think? She goes, I can't believe it. I go, yeah, I won that game for the Jets. I won that game. I go, well, Schottenheimer settling for a field goal, but the guy touching the rally towel, I won that game for the Jets.
1: Marty
0: right?
1: Ball. Do you think that guy ever got back?
0: No, I think they had signs up. Keep him out of the stadium. Keep him out of the stadium. No, you can't come back after
1: number
0: that.
1: Number one, like picture of Harry Potter all being posted all over town.
0: Nope, don't touch that lightning towel. And of course, after the game was over, I picked up the towel and kept it. Like that was my big scene. Like, yeah,
1: that's a great souvenir.
0: Thank you very much. Yeah.
1: Take that and start pinning that to the wall.
0: Umbrage edict.
1: Chargers.
0: No, I think I actually left it on the desk of someone who was a Charger fan that I was not a big fan of. And I was like, here, take that. There you go. There's for you.
1: Did you draw a giant L on there?
0: No, I think the L was implied because that's
1: okay.
0: They left.
1: Did you put it
0: L.
1: in the shape of an L on the desk?
0: But that's what when you settle for a field goal, it's like you're tempting the fates of that,
1: right?
0: And especially when they had all kind of it's not like you're having difficulty moving the football.
1: Yes.
0: It's like, well, you're, and it's not like you have Brandon Aubrey or Cam Little, one of the best kickers in the NFL, at your disposal. You got a guy that you're going to cut in 2 days, and I'm going to settle for that field goal. Like, what are you doing, man? What went through your head with that? These are two losses that are mostly on you as a head coach.
1: Yeah, and now we're seeing the video of Alaric Jackson punching Bradley Chubb after the game. So it just keeps getting worse. It keeps getting worse. But you had your offense humming. You had the Bills defense on reeling. And instead, you take the L at home.
0: Exit out by the Fresca, exit Swollen Dome. Jason Smith, Mike Harmon, live from the Fox Sports Radio studios. I got you. Remember the Jets in a playoff game?
1: Look at that.
0: So long ago.
1: How does it make you feel? I mean, you know, the Knicks are still champs for a little bit.
0: Yeah, we're the champs all season, by the way, just so you know. And we're actually the champs forever because we won. So
1: yeah, but I mean, that's in the box.
0: Yeah,
1: forever. You people call you mayor
0: forever.
1: You're not mayor after you're out of office.
0: No, yeah, you are. The president's out of office. You're still the president. You're still president. You still keep the title.
1: But you're normally going to say former president.
0: No, you'd say, how you doing, Mr. President? People know you're not the president.
1: I know a lot of people may not know that.
0: Yeah, coaches retire. They'll get called coach. Hey, coach. Yeah, okay. How you doing?
1: Yeah, it's
0: okay. You keep the title when you go.
1: Feel good.
0: You keep the title when you go. Yeah.
1: All right, former champ.
0: Yeah. Well, in WWE, you're always the former champ.
1: You see,
0: they don't call you champ. But, you don't have the belt
1: that's
0: now.
1: What I mean.
0: But that's only the WWE.
1: 17 times. Oldest ride in the park, longest line.
0: If you're a 17-time champ, doesn't that mean you're a 16-time loser?
1: McMahon.
0: Coming up next, boy, if you talk about crazy coaching decisions, hey, we break down the biggest one of the weekend for you next. 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
1: Well-dressed hobo.
0: We got a big developing story out of Major League Baseball coming up in a few minutes, but look, we can't get through the end of the week in the NFL without talking about the biggest brain cramp that I think an organization or a team has had top to bottom. I don't know how long. The end of the Commanders Giants a day ago in overtime ends, of course, in a 27-27 tie because the Giants, all they got to do is hold on to the football. They're kicking a game-winning field goal. Nope, Cam Scataboo fumbles.
2: Scataboo!
0: That's a big deal. The Commanders get the football. They drive down the field. They are in position to kick a 36-yard field goal. Things are feeling really good. They have the ball deep in Giants territory with about 50 to 55 seconds left in overtime. For some reason, they let the clock tick all the way down before they get up to the line of scrimmage to run a play. And as you have seen and heard by now, we know this is how it went.
3: 20 seconds and the clock is running. If they're going to run the ball here, they've got to get down, get set, and spike it. In motion, Ben Sidett, 15 on the clock. Daniels, play action, rolling to the left, goes down now at the 25-yard line. There's only 7 seconds on the clock. There are no timeouts. This is going to end up in a tie if they don't spike it. Wow. It ends up in a tie.
4: This is the end of the game.
2: I sure, this is the end of the game.
0: There are no timeouts.
4: It's like one of those disaster movies from the 70s, right? Earthquake or all of the towering inferno and everything else.
2: There's no timeouts.
0: Commanders Radio Network on the call. For this part of it, because I do have something different for you, but for this part, I wish I had something different, but this is such a fail where everybody involved in this final minute has to take responsibility. Like, I wish I could say it's something different. The coaching staff, what are you doing? Yep. Why are you worried about the clock? Why are you worried about taking the clock all the way down? Kick a field goal and win, the game's over. Right? Do you know the rules of overtime?
4: Right.
0: You don't give the ball back to the other team at this point. Right? You kick the field goal, you win the game.
4: You just rewind it in your heads. How did we get the ball? Now, that guy fumbled. Okay, they possess the ball.
0: Yeah, either you are okay kicking a 36-yard field goal, which you should be, or, hey, let's try to get a little bit closer. And instead, they get caught not knowing what they want to do at all because right. they let 30 seconds go by before they snap the football late, right? That's a horrible decision by the coaching staff that had no idea what they were doing. Then you want to compound that by saying, okay, the play call was clearly Jaden Daniels to roll out, throw the ball, get out of bounds. You needed 2 more yards? I mean, that's not like, hey, we're going to get it down to the 10. You wanted 2 more yards? Like, you did all of this and then rushed to call this play for 2 yards, right? Awful fail by the entire coaching staff. Awful fail by Jaden Daniels, who doesn't throw the football away. When you got to know. You're the quarterback. You get paid a lot of money. You got to know to get rid of the football. And the rest of the team has to know, hey, there's not that much time left. We got to make sure we get this playoff. We got to line up fast. And none of them did. Like, I can't get over the fact that this is not where you could say, well, was it the coaching staff? Was it the players? This is every single person involved. You could fire every single person involved in this. I would, because that was absolutely unforgivable. I don't understand. I used to think, hey, every head coach in the NFL must be smart. You know, the chess war that they use every single week. And I see stuff like this and I go, I could coach this 3,000 miles away. I mean, that's just stupid on every single level from everybody involved in this with the Commanders. How do you not know this? What are you trying to accomplish in that final minute? Kicking the field goal, winning the game. That's you got to do. And not only that, they never got the field goal unit on the field.
4: But that's the larger thing, right? You had a minute left when you handed the ball off to Rashad White for the 2-yard gain. And then tick, tick, tick, tick. You do nothing with it thereafter before you finally have that odd Jaden Daniels, whatever that was, man, to close it, right? Some of the best comments coming from linemen and other folks going, well, yeah, we were in the huddle. Yeah, it seemed like everybody was on the right page. But clearly not. Clearly in the booth, on the sideline, and just one after another, just the blank stare. Right, Dan Quinn standing on the, what was he, the 25 or third line or whatever it was, after he threw his headset down, like, that set didn't deserve that. Throw yourself to the ground.
0: I mean, look, this is a week in the NFL that has been defined by bad coaching moves, right? A bad move. You had that. You had Sean McVay tonight settling for a field goal attempt from 47 yards away, which doesn't make any sense.
4: Mavis.
0: And the Rams lose the game. And then we had what happened overseas with Jacksonville and the Eagles. The Eagles kick a field goal to take the lead with a few seconds left. They got to kick it off and avoid the Jacksonville Jaguars getting a miracle finish to win. What happens? They don't kick it into the end zone. They kick it short. The Jaguars get an incredible 55-yard run back, and Cam Little, because he's super toe, kicks a 57-yarder to win the game. Now, all of these things happened, right? Where you can say, well, this is Sean McVay, 100% on Sean McVay, for Dan Quinn, on him, on every other person, but this play from the Eagles and the Jaguars is different, just like the Ravens Cowboys in Rio, where the Cowboys kicked it to the end zone. Lamar Jackson had one play, 35-yard pass, game-winning field goal. That's different from what we saw in the two games I just talked about, right? McVay, Quinn is one thing. You can't lump them in with the Schottenheimer call with the Cowboys from a couple weeks ago and the Sirianni call from the kickoff yesterday against the Jaguars, right? All plays that we're very familiar with so far in the NFL season. The reason is this, is that number one, and the first thing I thought of after that game ended overseas was, well, can we take it easy on Brian Schottenheimer now for his decision to kick the ball into the end zone? Okay, because clearly there's no right decision. Because the Cowboys didn't want to risk a big return. Mm-hmm. They kicked it to the end zone. What happened? Lamar Jackson completes a 35-yard pass to kick a field goal. Okay.
4: But they decided to eliminate the variable, right? Here's where they start, and let's set our defense up from here.
0: Right. So Nick Sirianni decides, okay, I don't want that to happen, so I'm going to kick it short. And what happened? Well, you get a 55 turn, and Cam Little kicks a game-winning field goal. So clearly it's not about the coaching decision there. That's not about the coaches. Someone got it right. Someone got it wrong. No. What that is about is that's about execution. That's on the field. Because the bottom line for those plays are, don't allow a 40-yard play. When you have one play left, don't allow a 40-yard play. That's on the execution. That's the players on the field. That's completely different from Sean McVay deciding I'm settling for a field goal, or Dan Quinn and the coaching staff decided we're going to do this. That's how it goes, man. Like this, those are two completely different things. I like the fact that Schottenheimer and Nick Sirianni both sort of took ownership of it. They didn't have to. This was more about, this is what happened because we didn't execute. That's on the field stuff, right? That's don't allow a 40-yard play. It's that simple. You want to get on the coaching staff for that, but that's coach staff, the players, that's football. You want to say, oh, this is a bad decision, you're stupid. No. That's not what we saw in these other situations involving McVay and Dan Quinn. This is completely different. This is just don't allow a 40-yard play and you win the game.
4: Yeah, I mean, easy. For the Eagles, it goes back to, and Sirianni, I wonder how much as he answered that question, like we try to play mind reader of, is he answering that question or is it in his head the question something larger, right? Going back to, say, last Thursday night when we're talking about Schottenheimer and some of that stuff with the Cowboys and their loss to the Buccaneers. Here, the same kind of thing. As he's answering the question and saying, I'm taking all the blame, like, is he thinking back to some other play calls and decisions that he may have overruled that put them in the position to where this play becomes the be-all to end-all? Because that certainly is what it sounded like when Jalen Hurts was at the podium and he kind of starts talking about, well, my job's to execute what they send out, which might as well be like a mini flamethrower in the direction of your coaches. But for Sirianni, yeah, saying I wear it? No, it's the old Bret Hart, the excellence of execution. You've got to be pinpoint. You got to be precision. And with your coverage team, you had one job.
0: Yeah, that's it.
4: Right? Break it down, and then you'll have one more job if there's still time on the clock. Defend Parker Washington. That's it. So two jobs. Yeah. But finish the first one first, and you did not.
0: Exit Abata Fresca, exit Swollen Dome. Jason Smith, Mike Harmon, live from the Fox Sports Radio studios. Let's find out what's trending in the wide world of sports with someone who's been called the Nick Sirianni of Fox Sports Radio. Huh? because he takes the blame for things he didn't even do. It's Steve DeSager.
1: And don't forget, stop coaching, yell at the fans, all the important things.
0: Yeah.
1: An NFL coach should do.
5: Do you
1: on
5: have
1: the
5: a big dom? Who would be your big dom?
1: Yeah, who doesn't have a big dom in their life?
0: Isaac Lohenkron. There's your big. That's your big dom.
1: I thought you said big dog. Monday Night Football, what a game in L.A. Buffalo beat the Rams in overtime, 37-34. Quarterback Josh Allen with 10 carries, 121 yards and a score. This is a guy who had been 0-7 in overtimes in his career. James Cook, 111 yards rushing, two TDs, did have a key fumble in overtime, wound up not costing him because the Rams missed both of their field goal attempts tonight, including a 48-yarder blocked in OT. Late in regulation, the two teams scored touchdowns on six straight drives. This was at least as good as the classic that these two played a couple of years ago. By the way, apparently there has never been two overtime ties in one week since the NFL implemented sudden death overtime over 50 years ago. We were close to one here, but eventually on a late field goal, Buffalo getting second life wins 37-34. Puka Nacua, the Rams, was targeted 24 times, wound up with 17 catches, 138 yards, and a score. It's rare that a team can score at least five touchdowns from scrimmage and have no turnovers in the game and still not win the game. And yet, in the Super Bowl era, well, the Rams have done that twice in the last 3 years.
0: I thought you were to tell me the Rams and the Jets are the two teams that have done that.
1: No, yeah. In the Super Bowl era, teams okay. that do that. The five TDs, the no turnovers, record of 5-25-10.
0: Wow.
1: The Rams have two of those. Because remember, a couple years ago, they lost a 44-42 to the Bills in sure. kind of a classic. My goodness. Well, let's get to the NFL news. And there is some from San Francisco. His 49ers linebacker, Dre Greenlaw, was suspended one game. He was kicked out on Sunday for headbutting an opponent who wasn't in the game. Greenlaw's appeal hearing is on Tuesday. The 49ers say wide receiver Deebo Samuel will miss at least a couple games with a hamstring injury. Defensive end Nick Bosa of the Niners does have a chance to return next Monday night. He's missed the last three games with a calf injury. Packers edge rusher Micah Parsons is still not ready to practice after last year's torn ACL. The Cowboys are hiring Mike Pettine as senior defensive assistant. The Bears were non-committal on a starting quarterback for this weekend. The rib injury for Falcons QB Michael Penix is reportedly not serious. Running back of the Texans, David Montgomery, is week to week with a groin injury. Houston plays in London this weekend against Jacksonville. And wide receiver Marvin Harrison Jr. passed his physical with the Texans, who just traded for him. The quarterback for number 12 ranked UCLA, Nico Iamaleava, is out indefinitely with a knee injury. Michigan is staying with Bryce Underwood as its QB. Alabama wide receiver Ryan Coleman-Williams is likely out this Saturday at Tennessee. Meanwhile, the Vols would not commit to a quarterback for that game. Starter Faison Brandon has had a shoulder injury. James Madison will leave the Sun Belt for the American Conference by 2028. It'll have to pay an exit fee to one conference and an entrance fee to the other.
0: Yeah, but what could it be? Like 50 bucks? 100
1: no,
0: bucks?
1: It's like 5 million for one of the things.
0: James Madison!
1: They had to raise money to pay the exit fee. I'm not kidding. Donors.
0: The bake sale on the field will begin at 3 p.m. Remember, all proceeds go to get us out of this conference.
1: And of course, considering the name of your school, they'll be selling Dolly Madison.
4: Nicely done.
1: At the bake sale. Thank you. Good night. Milwaukee up 2-0. Two more of those, it'll be goodnight Dodgers. To game two final was 7-4 Brewers, and they were down 4-3 in the fifth. William Contreras, three hits, three RBIs. FS1 will have the games from Dodger Stadium this week starting Wednesday night. And Cleveland took the opener of the ALCS 7-3 at Tampa Bay. Chase DeLauder, three hits, three runs scored, including a solo homer. That game was tied 2-2 in the eighth. Back to you.
0: Thank you, Steve-O. And again, just really quick in that game, what did we see in the ninth inning? That put it away. The two biggest players this postseason, right? Number one, we talked about him a lot, right? The last few days. I know it's been tough for you, buddy, but Jose Ramirez.
4: Three more hits.
0: Why would you pitch to him? I don't understand.
4: I just plunk him.
0: And,
4: okay, not really.
0: We talked about him at the trade deadline. What a big deal he was, and I can't believe all you got back. The Angels was a catching prospect who's your 20th best prospect, but the Joe Adell trade, we loved it then. You love it even more now. Big three-run triple in the last round, and a big hit tonight. Big double to drive in a couple more runs to put the game out of reach for the Guardians tonight, like that Joe Adell trade might wind up turn out to be the biggest trade of the deadline.
1: And you know, game two's Guardian starter is going to be a Tampa area native, a guy who's had a great season. Lefty Parker Messick is going to be on the mound against the Rays' Freddie Peralta.
0: Freddie Peralta. And what a day for Freddie Peralta. 8 innings, 16 strikeouts, and he leaves the mound saying, thank goodness I'm out of New York. Freddie Peralta, everyone.
1: Yeah.
0: Yeah, it's tough. That's the one tough part of me, because I've won this postseason so far as a Mets fan. I've won it because, right? What do I have to worry about? Okay. Alonso didn't make the playoffs, sat next to me for the playoffs. Okay, great. Pete Carl Armstrong out in the first round. Yep. Don't have to worry about him winning the World Series. All right, awesome. National League East, everybody's out. Phillies are out in the first round.
4: Put a hex on my team.
0: Braves got knocked out. Out. Yankees. Can't have the Yankees win. Nope. Yankees out of the playoffs. That's it. It's all good. All I have left now is to find a way to survive Freddie Peralta being the guy that, hey, he was great with the Brewers. He stunk with the Mets. Now he's great with the Rays. That's all I have to do. I have to survive Freddie Peralta. And it's almost like the Mets winning the World Series, whereas instead of me winning, at least everybody else I can't have win will not win. So it's okay.
4: Surviving Peralta. Yeah,
0: it's okay. I mean, really, the Brewers winning would be tough simply because, boy, we have David Stearns who ran the Brewers, and now the Brewers are better without him, and we've won less games every year since he's been our GM. But, I mean, you know, at some point, I mean, maybe the Guardians or the Dodgers. So that's what I got to have. Because Edwin Diaz. All right, I got to go for the Guardians. That's it. Guardians win, right way to go. Guardians win.
4: If they do, then I can say we were beaten by the best.
0: Beaten by the best, okay. You're beaten by the best.
4: Still going back to that game,
0: man. I know, buddy. I know.
4: I mean, that pitch was wafer thin.
0: I know.
4: Air underneath that ball, and off it went. 21 strikeouts. 21!
0: But speaking of baseball, we have a big developing story ahead of Game 3 between the Dodgers and the Brewers involving Shohei Ohtani. That's next. Jason and Mike. Fox Sports Radio.
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0: And TJ, clearly the Dodgers hoping Shohei Ohtani will stay in their lineup for Game 3.
1: Stay!
0: Big developing story ahead of Game 3 of the NLCS. Dodgers go down to the Brewers tonight. Brewers bullpen has been incredible. We told you not to sleep on this story before the playoffs. Told you. Just like the old man, beginning of the horror movie, don't go in there. There's a guy with a hockey mask on. He's going to kill you. Nope, old man. We're going to drink. We're going to smoke. We're going to have sex. Ah, we're young. Yeah, okay. Don't sleep on the fact that Shohei Ohtani is playing injured. He said right before the playoffs began, I'm just going to be hurt the entire way. I have to manage it. And the one thing I know about Ohtani is that the last few years, when he is injured, I know when he's injured because he doesn't play well. Whatever it is, the injuries that he has had, whenever he is slow, I know he is affected by something. Now, this year it's been the shoulder, it's been the knee. He has not been the same. He was in and out of the lineup for a while. He was out of the lineup near the end of the season. You could tell that he was not the same guy. And that's the thing about Ohtani, whether it's just injury-wise in general or these specific injuries, when he is banged up, he is not nearly the same player. And trying to get your timing back has not worked. He is 3-for-20 in the playoffs. The Dodgers have tried him everywhere in the lineup, not working. And the Dodgers are going to have a conversation with Ohtani, potentially about him sitting out Game 3 of the NLCS. According to ESPN, he'll keep playing if he deems himself healthy, but if not, he will wind up sitting. Dave Roberts saying it's time to have this conversation, and we're going to talk about this during Tuesday's workout in LA to, quote, try to figure out what is best for him. We saw what happened with the Yankees without Aaron Judge, right? Best hitter in the American League. Yes, there's 8 other spots in the order. You're going to replace him in the batting order. When you don't have that guy, that special guy, yeah, the rest of your lineup is going to suffer. Look what happened to the Yankees against the Rays. The Dodgers without Ohtani? Like, the Brewers are already playing with all kinds of confidence. You can tell by their body language, the Brewers say, this is our time. We are going to knock you the hell out of the playoffs. And the Dodgers seem to be playing like a team. This series began, all of a sudden, they look like they're out of gas. And now, if you're playing without Ohtani, yes, you're replacing the lineup, but even the threat of Ohtani is something. He can still turn on a fastball. He can still do a couple of different things. Without him in the lineup, forget about winning the series. I don't know if the Dodgers win a game. If he's out of the lineup, the Dodgers might just get swept. And it could be, hey, this was 4 and out for the Brewers, and all of a sudden, they're in the World Series.
2: Yeah, we look at where we're at in the series right now. I mean, 2-1, that opener, you chase Mizorowski, you had your chances early. The big force out at home plate. Okay, opportunities go to the wayside. Game 2, you get Yamamoto. You think, oh, all's right with the world. He can't get out of the third. Actually has a human start. Yeah, that happens every once in a while. I know statistically, you're like, hey, this is what he's been. Well, then you had to go to your bullpen. What, they had 6 or 7 different relievers come through, whereas the Brewers have a perfect 5. They get the starter out again. 5 perfect innings from their bullpen. But go back to Ohtani. Riddle me this, Batman. When was the last time Ohtani went yickety?
0: Oh, wow. I would say middle of September?
2: August 18th.
0: Wow, really?
2: He hit 3 home runs over 2 days against the Rockies. That's the last time he showed you power.
0: I mean,
2: he had 242 in the month of August before he went to the... They finally put him on the IL. And he was gone for a couple of weeks, but those couple of weeks prior, swinging, starting to extend the zone, just was not as comfortable, started making challenges on pitches that were clear he wasn't going to win them.
0: No.
2: And here you are, struggling.
0: Look, we told you, don't blow this story off, because it's not been that kind of year for Ohtani. It's just, top to bottom, his health, the pitching, clearly his body cannot handle the rigors of being a starting pitcher and also playing every day. Can't handle that, right? So now, okay, his pitching career is going to change immensely in the offseason. Maybe he's going to be a closer, right? That's kind of what you would want to see for Ohtani, because maybe his body can do that. Maybe he's not going to pitch
2: at all.
0: Maybe you've seen him not, because his bat is too valuable. But we've seen that. But the short term now is, how do you deal with this? And if Ohtani's not in the lineup, are you, this is like by throwing a piece of meat in front of a Doberman and going, hey, okay, go get it. Like the Brewers, I mean, you see it. You see the confidence they're playing with in the Dodgers. It's just not there. Ohtani makes that lineup look superhuman. Without it, forget it, man. I mean, this could be the Brewers in a sweep.
2: We go back into some stretches that they had over the course of the summer, wondering aloud, would they ever get right? And all of those hitters started to find their stride. Now they're all struggling at the same time and maybe without their leader.
0: Exit out by the Fresca Exit, Swollen Dome, Jason Smith, Mike Harmon. 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Coming up next, my buddy Ben Maller. 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
20: The Buffalo Bills took the Monday Night Football matchup over the Rams in L.A. in overtime, 37-34. Quarterback Josh Allen with 10 carries, 121 yards, and a TD. He had been 0-7 in overtimes in his career. Late in regulation, the two teams scored touchdowns on six straight drives. The Rams wound up missing both of their field goal attempts in the game, including a 48-yarder blocked in OT. In the National League Championship Series, top seed Milwaukee is up 2-0 after beating the Dodgers 7-4. William Contreras with 3 hits, 3 RBIs, the Brewers bullpen with 5 perfect innings, a playoff first. The opener of the ALCS went to Cleveland in a comeback at number one seed Tampa Bay 7-3. It was tied 2-2 in the eighth. NHL wins for Buffalo, Ottawa, and for Minnesota, which beat Vegas 4-2. I'm Steve DeSager.
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0: Mafia special, if you will. Welcome in. That would be Bills Mafia. The beginning of another night of the Ben Maller Show. We are in the air everywhere. We chat nonstop. That's what we do here. We know that curiosity, there is no age limit on curiosity. Coast to coast, border to border, and beyond, on the vast and monolithically powerful microphones of FSR emanating live from the horn as we lock horns on your eardrums. That's what we do here. Guaranteed human from the world famous Fox Sports Radio studios where Mark the Walker in Rochester and Flexus say, hey, Bill's Monster would love to know about the very powerful bull. We have a lot of bull here. 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And it was the think tank, the Maller Militia Board of Trustees. It was Alf, the alien upon her Ferg Dog, and Maller Prop Guy who reached out. And they said, hey, Maller, you know, we really don't know where to watch our playoff baseball. I said, thanks for asking. Just ask. That's all you have to do. There is no time like October. The NLCS is here. Probably not long for long, the way it's going. Streaming live on Fox 1, the back-to-back World Series champion Dodgers take on the top seed Brewers in the NLCS rematch. One series from the World Series. And stream it. MLB postseason live on Fox 1. We are heading into a game 3. More on the baseball coming up in a little bit, but our lead, we know what keeps the Bills on around here, and that would be the National Football League. So we start out in the hood in Inglewood and up to no good. The final chapter of week number 5 in the NFL as an epic made-for-TV matchup. A couple of MVPs going at it there. Josh Allen leading the Bills Mafia. They rode the bus, and the wheels on the bus go round and round, round and round, round and round. So the Bills Mafia rolling into SoFi, a matchup with Matthew Stafford and the LA Rams. You had Joe Buck, Troy Aikman, spewing cliches on television, as they often do on ABC. I don't know if you're watching this or not. I can't imagine you were locked in on the Guardians and the Rays. Oh, my God. Holy crap. They're actually playing that. They're in the Final Four. My God. Anyway, we were watching the football. We did flip over to the baseball. There were a lot of timeouts in these NFL games. I don't know if you know about that. There's a lot of downtime in the NFL. Yeah, there are. So we watched so you would not have to. And Josh Allen, not exactly lighting the world on fire through the air. However, he ended up with 331 total yards. A lot of that on the ground. A couple of touchdowns. And Buffalo gave the game away and still ended up winning the game. They gave the game away. And the Rams said, we don't want the game. We can't handle the game. We don't need the game. We'll give it back to you. And so the Bills, by the skin on their chinny chin chin, edge the Rams 37-34 in overtime. Allen had 210 yards. It didn't seem like he even had that many. 121 yards on the ground. And for the first time in Josh Allen's career, he's actually not lost an overtime game. He lost every overtime game. Finally won an overtime game. Somebody named Greg Rousseau was credited with a blocked field goal attempt. The Rams were set up to win the game in overtime. And then they're crediting him with a block. The kick would have missed anyway. It was very, if you saw the, you know, some of you are blind, but for those of you that were able to watch, the game-winning field goal attempt by the thicker kicker, who will soon be the unemployed kicker. The kick was shanked so much, the block actually made it seem less ugly. Anyway, Buffalo's kicker apparently doesn't suck. Tyler Bass drilled a 45-yard field goal with 1:55 remaining in overtime. And turn at the lights, the party's over. So despite Matthew Stafford throwing for almost 400 yards against that pathetic Bills defense, that is not a championship defense in Buffalo, 383 yards, three touchdowns. Listen, the better story is in the Rams locker room, so we're going to start with that. My God, Sean McVay, the genius coach of the Rams, Sean McVay, what was that? What was that special teams performance by Sean McVay? Holy crap on a cracker. It was bad, bad, bad, bad, bad. Here is McVay explaining some of the emotion of the night.
1: This one is, this is the one, this stings and it's going to hurt, but we can't afford to let it, we can't let this team beat us twice and we're going to have to regroup and reset ourselves. And it's been a while since I've been this pissed after a game too. I'm proud of the effort, but none of how I feel is positive other than I'm proud of the resilience, the guts that our team displayed. But there's no, you know, I don't even know what you want to call it, but, you know, congrats to the Bills and I'm excited about how we freaking move forward.
0: Freaking move forward. I'm excited about that. All right. McVay. I feel like he's given a similar sentence, very similar to Nick Sirianni. Sirianni says the same thing after the Eagles lose. Sean McVay says the same thing after the Rams lose. And, you know, it's been a while since I've been this pissed. Yeah. Okay. All right. So that is it. At least the Rams didn't fly into the game. They didn't, fly out to, Alaska and fly back right before the game. Like, you know. All right. So, good jumping off point. Let us discuss the question, what does Sean McVay do about the latest Rams special teams debacle? And make no mistake, they're very special there, the Rams special teams. They drive the little bus. The little bus, little bus, little bus. All right, so I've got Ray Charles, La Brea Tar Pits, and DoorDash. And we will combine all of these things together. And we are going to put foot in mouth, much like the Rams kicker would have been better off if he put his foot in his mouth rather than on the football. So my advice here to Sean McVay and the Rams regarding the special teams is to practice horticulture. What are you talking about, Maller? Let me explain. Cut out the deadwood. Cut out, even if you're not a green thumb, cut out the deadwood. This is not complicated. Sean McVay needs to become a landscape architect. Right? The Rams special teams are not a department. They're not. They're a government-funded disaster relief program at this point. And anything good the Rams do on offense and defense is null and void when you look at the special teams. Now, listen, the Rams should be 3-2. We all know that. The NFL gave the Broncos a win they didn't deserve for whatever reason. That's the reality. The NFL is a corrupt organization, so they're okay with that. Most organizations would correct a wrong like that. The NFL does not, much like the big footy, college football. They don't do that anyway. But the point is not that. We're talking about the Rams special teams here. So if you're McVay, you go down to Home Depot or Lowe's, you get some pruning shears, you fire up the wood chipper, and you start removing the dead branches from the Rams special team operation, and we're looking at a 2-for-1 special here. Unsolicited overnight talk radio advice to Sean McVay and the Rams, 2-for-1 termination special. You bring out the Turk and you say, "Hey Turk, go get me, can you get me Bubba Ventrone? Who the F is Bubba Ventrone?" Apparently that is the special teams coordinator for the Rams, and get him, "Can you get me the thicker kicker?" Okay, we'll bring him in. Harrison Mivas, who is just ass, as Cam Ward would say. Get both those guys and invite them into human resources. And you say, "Okay, we have a nice big severance package for you. We thank you for your service. And we're going to give you the thicker kicker a bigger severance package because you're thick. And get your cardboard box. You got 30 minutes to get all your belongings and leave in an orderly fashion." And as an added bonus, though, we're going to crank up some Ray Charles playing over the speakers while you clean out your stuff and leave to never be seen again. And we're going to play "Hit the Road, Jack, and Don't You Come Back No More. Get out of here." We would rather see, at this point, Bubba Gump coach the Rams special teams. That's how pathetic these losers are on special teams for the Rams. Bring in Bubba Gump to coach the special teams. Why not? At least he knows how to run a shrimp boat. Okay, that's better than the Rams special teams coach. Holy crap. Like, what do you practice? Are the players too good to play special teams? They can't be bothered? Do they even coach it? Like, what are you doing? It's been every week, 5 weeks of this crap. And it's the kicking's bad. How about the coverage units? I mean, it's Pop Warner. Go cover. You should not be allowing the amount of return yardage, the punt return, the kick return. It's embarrassing. It's absolutely embarrassing. The defense is not great, but the special teams is worse. The offense is pretty fine for the Rams. My God. Just fire them. Fire everyone. You're fired. You're fired. You're fired. Get out of here. Now, as for who replaces the thicker kicker, this is what becomes a quagmire for the Rams, because there is a bunch of slop out there at the kicker position. There's one guy who's probably washed up, but is head and shoulders above everyone else, but he's so taboo, you can't touch him. But would they? Would they do it? Justin Tucker, late of the Ravens, decorated kicker in Baltimore, and his career ended.

but are not 3-2 thanks to the NFL. They are instead 2-3. Remember, they mentioned the game in Denver, which was gifted to the Broncos. They did not earn it. So, question, is this 2026 Rams season a lost cause for Aaron Donald and friends? Is the 2026 season, the Rams are under 500, we're five games into the season here, a lost cause for Aaron Donald's Rams? So I'm shaking my head, no. And there are many of you, based on the email that I briefly opened, which was a mistake. It's a bad job by me. But, many of you are preparing the funeral. You're making the funeral potatoes. You've got that ready to go here. However, we checked with the L.A. County Coroner's Office, and the corpse is still breathing, much to the dismay of J.J. and Renton and Nostradamus, who I'm sure popped a chubby. He was so excited. All the haters out there, oh, they love it. I get it, Schadenfreude. You guys all rip me, but Schadenfreude is really fun. Schadenfreude is so much fun, taking joy out of the misery of others. It's just great. So, but everyone acting like, hey, you know, the Rams fell into the La Brea Tar Pits and there's no getting out. That's it. Relax. We are 30% through the NFL season. So, yeah, the Rams can forget about being an all-time great NFL regular season team. That's off the table. You don't lose two out of your first, or you know, lose three out of your first five and become an all-time great team. So this is not going to be a story of legendary soup to nuts domination for the Rams. That's it. Somehow, the Rams have done the impossible. They went from, will they go undefeated? Bill Plaschke, long in the tooth, washed up sports writer, said they'd go 17. No, there's only 16 games a few years ago. So 17-0. Made that bold decree, and they've gone from everyone picking them to win. Now they're the underdogs. You know, nobody believes in the Rams anymore. It's all over. It's all over for the Rams. Even though literally every man, woman, and child picked the Rams to win the Super Bowl a month and a half ago. So Matthew Stafford and friends there, I recommend going down to Costco, the optical department at Costco. Go down there. Read the vision chart. Keep your eye on the Lombardi Prize. The Rams do not need to win the NFC West beauty contest. They do not need to worry about that. They just need to make sure they're in the playoffs. I don't think you've put yourself in position to win the Super Bowl if you're not in the playoffs. So you have to be in the playoffs there. Get a ticket to the dance party. And unlike the 49ers, who are clearly peaking too soon, the Rams don't have to worry about peaking too soon. They're not. They got their eye on the prize, the Lombardi there, and you cannot win it in September or October. Of course, you could argue you could lose it in September and October, but the Rams are, they're right in the middle of the pack, right in the middle of the pack right there. Meanwhile, on the Buffalo side, there's a lot of Bills propaganda going around right now as the Buffalo Bills get the win that shouldn't have been a win but was a win and all that. Everyone's all excited. So the question, does this victory over the LA Rams validate Josh Allen and the Bills as a legit heavyweight? So that's going to be a no. On this side of the microphone, I didn't look at that Bills team and think, boy, this team is ready. They are ready for a playoff matchup with Kansas City, somebody along those lines. I didn't see that. So that's going to be a no for me, dog, regarding the elite status of the Buffalo Bills. Buffalo, I felt like this was a wobbly performance by the Bills. And if I was in Bills Mafia, I would not be very happy right now. Now, you're probably too intoxicated to realize that at this point. I get it. I understand. You're feeling happy and all that. Joe Brady, the new head coach there, not impressing anyone, at least not on this side. Maybe you're impressed, but we're not impressed there. The Bills are an undisciplined football team. They committed 13 penalties for 112 yards. That is a systemic problem that will absolutely kill you. Mark my words, you're cooked if you can't straighten that out before the end of the year. So they're not disciplined, and they got that problem. You know, Buffalo's like a, as a football team, it's like the guy that has the $200,000 sports car and goes out and does these drag races and wins the drag races because the other guy's car keeps blowing a tire. That's essentially what happened here. The Rams blew a tire. Is what happened. James Cook ordered up
a

0: Ram victory on DoorDash. He said, listen, let me go on my phone. I got my app here. I'm going to go on DoorDash, and I'm going to get you a very nice, solid victory. All right, right down the V for victory right there. James Cook ordered it up on the app, and the DoorDash delivery guy showed up to the door, knocked on the door, and then rang the doorbell, just like that. And then for some reason, the Rams refused to answer the door. It's a bad job by them. So, meanwhile, the Buffalo Bills offense, it's like a three-ring circus. You've got the Lion Tamer. Josh Allen's not only the Lion Tamer. He's the trapeze artist. He's the human cannonball. It's a one-man show. He only had 12 completions. Josh Allen had 12 completions in a game that went late into overtime. 50% of his passing yards, he had 210 passing yards, 50% came on a couple of broken plays in this game. And so you look at that, all the rushing yards, it's like the Rams' containment was terrible, but Josh Allen's a heavyweight running back masquerading as a quarterback. At least he was in this game on Monday night against the Rams, and if it hadn't been for the generosity of the thicker kicker, we'd be having a much different conversation right now about the Buffalo Bills. It's just not sustainable, so I'm not impressed with the Bills here at this point. They're not going to win anything, so don't have to worry about that. It is the Ben Maller Show. If you would like to comment on any of this, we open the phone lines, abracadabra, hocus pocus, and you can join us here at 877-99 on Fox. That's 877-996-6369 if you'd like to be part of the live show on the X machine. It's at Ben Maller. That's at Ben Maller. Your comments can and will be used against you in the court of sports radio. So if you'd like to be part of it, you can join the fun. By the way, Josh Allen, fun fact of the hour. Josh Allen, we mentioned he had 210 passing yards. 196 of them were yards after the catch. So
1: Ben Maller fun fact.
0: In reality, he had 14 yards passing. 14 yards passing for Josh Allen without the yards after the catch. Let me repeat that for those of you two hammer in the back of the room in the fetal position. 14 yards passing when you take away everything else that's a part of this. My God. All right. 877-99 on Fox. 877-996-6369. So while one NFL quarterback is getting bludgeoned for a personal relationship, another one saying, no, this is actually a good thing. We'll explain. We'll get to that. We will do it next. However, it is the A block, and let's see what hour it is right now. Here,
2: number one.
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1: 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The Odd Couple with Rob Parker and Kelvin Washington. 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

0: Now, we'll play this for the thicker kicker and the Rams special teams coach that can enjoy the tunes when they get out of town there. Why not? Yeah. It is the Ben Maller Show. We are united as one here on the overnight. Thank you for joining us on the red-eye flight. We'll be here all night. Settle in. If you can't hear the whole show, try the podcast. It's got limited commercial interruption. It's available everywhere. The Ben Maller Show podcast. You want to be part of the live show, you can join us right now. Say hello on the phones at 877-99 on Fox. That's 877-996-6369. Also on X at Ben Maller. That is at Ben Maller if you'd like to be part of the program. Say hello to Lorena, FSR Tech Queen.
1: What up, though?
0: And also Koopaloop at a Bronco fan. That's a Bronco fan. Your comments can and will be used against you in the court of sports radio. Please act according. The Nature Boy writes in, answering the call to the wild. He says the Rams figured out a way to make tonight's loss more toxic to their fans than the Redskins' loss. Well, I don't know if that's not the case. Redskins didn't lose. The team formerly called the Redskins, they tied, which is like two losses. I feel like ties should be two losses. King Roy says, is it possible that those UCLA Bruins are the top football team in the greater LA area? Yes, that's it. That's the only team. Mark, the full name guy who retired as a caller. He could not handle the grind of calling overnight talk radio anymore. So he hides behind his phone and he says the yak, the yards after catch by the Bills because of basic tackling by the Rams defense. Not very good, he says. Matthew Stafford at one point in the second half had 153 yards, less than 5 yards per completion. Yes, they did not stop the game, Mark. I know you're old, but they did not stop the game at one point in the second half. If that had been the case, that would have been a good take. That would have been a good take. Absolutely. Let's see here. L. Ray writes in, says, a little piece of me restored every morning when I wake up at 1:30. Let me put these calls on hold one sec here. These guys are calling. Put them on hold. All right, 1:30 a.m. to be forced into work at 3 a.m. And he's listening to the show. Well, thank you. I appreciate that. And I would take a call now, but we got to get the Coop, get in here if you can, and set up the phones. I don't know what's going on in there. Coop's doing something. But I'll just take a call. Who cares? He's just busy doing his thing. Let's say hello. Caller, I don't know who you are. Caller, you're on the air. Hello, caller. Welcome.
2: Hey.
0: Oh, I recognize that voice. Oh, how lucky am I? I could have picked any call. I can't see who the calls are because Coop hasn't gotten in here. And look at you, unbelievable, from Louisiana.
2: How you doing, man?
0: Well, if I was any better, I'd be a kicker, but not the Rams kicker because he's going to be unemployed.
2: Yeah, what's wrong with your Rams kicker? The Rams.
0: Oh, there's nothing wrong. They're going to have a new kicker. By next week, they'll have a new kicker. So, would you like kick?
2: No, I can't do it.
0: Why not?
2: I can't see.
0: It doesn't matter. Their kicker can see and he sucks. Maybe they'd be better off with a blind kicker. I'm all for it. Let's bring in a blind kicker at this point.
2: Man, where you get your good sense of humor?
0: Oh, look at that. I feel like Lorena now. Look, that's amazing. Going, look at that. My good sense of humor. My God. Nature Boy says, I like the thicker kicker in that spot. Well, that's what, Dave Roberts would have said that. Yes.
2: Well, tell Nature Boy, I said, hey.
0: Oh, Nature Boy. All right, Nature Boy. Hello, Nature Boy.
2: Hey, cuz.
0: Oh, she's busy, I guess. She didn't hear.
1: I am typing the I like him in that spot to the drop thingy, but it's not popping up. Hi, Anthony.
0: Why would it pop up? We only played it for like 5 years on the show. Why would it pop up? Yes,
1: that's
0: go
1: a good
0: ahead.
1: Question. I'm looking for it. I'm looking for it.
0: I understand.
1: Ah!
0: Yes.
2: How you doing, Lorraine?
1: I'm great.
2: You tell your daughter, I say, hey.
1: Good idea. I will do that.
2: Yeah, it's okay. Good to hear from you.
0: All right, thank you. All right, go away. There's Anthony. Amazing. Let's say hello to Inca Terror, who's in New York. He's got his Buffalo Bills onesie on right now. Hello, Inca Terror.
3: Actually, I am wearing Buffalo Bills garb as we speak.
0: I'm spying on you right now.
3: I anyway, I'm flying high because, you know, Tyler is kicking bass and taking numbers, and yeah, and it's good. It's I needed that after my Yankees.
0: You needed the fact that your running back is untrustworthy and you can't depend on him, and no matter what the Bills do, anytime you hand the ball off to Mr. Cook, you could be cooked.
3: So, Benny, I do have a question, kind of serious. The local announcers, they kept complaining about all the ref interferences, and they said that that group does that more than anybody else in the league. Is that true, or are they just...
0: I don't have the stats in front of me, but it was ridiculous. You don't need to have 24 penalties in a game. Now, you could call 24 penalties in every game, but I think you're pretty sure you don't want to watch the referees, right? You want to hear the referees all the time.
3: Right.
0: It's kind of like let them play. Is that a bad thing, Inkaterra, to let them play a little bit?
3: I think continuity is good.
0: Occasionally.
3: You know, just keep it going.
0: Yeah.
3: So.
0: There you go. Did you have any yards after the catch listening to the game on the radio, Inkaterra? Did you pick up any yakety yak after the catch there? No?
3: No.
0: You did not. Going to get snacks or anything? You didn't run off to get snacks or?
3: No, I was glued. I was glued.
0: You were glued. You might want to see a doctor. It's not good to be glued. That might be a problem there. But nice.
3: So I also wanted to tell you that I'm going to disappear for a while, and I didn't want you to worry.
0: Oh, no. Where are you going? What's happening here? What, we're going to lose you?
3: I'm going to Europe. Lorena, you want to come? Got concerts coming up.
0: Oh, well, that's exciting. What countries will you be visiting?
3: Austria, Germany, Switzerland, and Italy.
0: Sounds wonderful.
1: I'll pack my bags as we speak.
0: That's a good... how long will you be on the road for?
3: At least a month, maybe a month and a half.
0: Imagine that, going on the road, performing. For those that don't know, Inkaterra is a classically trained pianist and has performed all over the world, and you're going back on the road. That's great, and safe travels. Let us know. Check in with us if you can every once in a while. It'll be, we'll be on during the day over there, so if you got nothing going on, you're bored.
3: I will try. I'm also having trouble getting on Twitter for whatever reason. So,
0: have you been shadow banned?
3: I think so.
0: You're such a polarizing character. You're such a troublemaker, man. You are a troublemaker. They banned your ass. Get out of here. Yeah. All right. Well, safe travels, Inkaterra. Don't be a stranger. All right. Well, talk to us.
3: I won't. Take care.
0: All right. There he goes, our buddy Inkaterra.
1: What a fun life.
0: Yeah. It's living the life of a musician. On the road again. Well, one quarterback getting absolutely killed for his lady friend. They're saying it's the Delilah effect. That would be Justin Herbert, who apparently cannot play. Now everyone's like, well, he can't play. I always thought he was just a regular season guy. He's not even that anymore. Terrible playoff quarterback. Now he sucks in the regular season. But anyway, his lady, they're getting slammed right and left. Madison Beer, and she's the reason, the Delilah effect. And well, Josh Allen married a celebrity, Haley Steinfeld. And so far, it's the opposite. It's a lucky charm. Been called the lucky charm for Josh Allen. Although I would argue that the Rams idiot kicker is more lucky for Josh Allen at this point than his wife. Let's say hello to Mark the Full Name Guy coming out of retirement. Hello, Mark the Full Name Guy.
4: Well, now, I never retired, Ben Maller. Just because I don't call you doesn't mean I'm retired. So.
0: Well, for our purposes, you're retired. If you don't call the show, you're retired.
4: Here's Ben Maller. And the statistics that you're quoting don't mean a darn thing. Yards after catch counts. Every inch of them count. And the fact that...
0: I get that you can't understand how crazy that statistic is. That the passing yards of Josh Allen, he had all of, if my math is correct, 210 passing yards, 196 of them were yards after the catch. That means he only had 14 passing yards outside of the yards after the catch. You don't think that's interesting? You don't think that's a wild statistic? What's wrong with you?
4: but it didn't help your Rams win the game, did it?
0: The Rams gave the game away. I don't know. Maybe you didn't watch the game. I don't know what you were doing. What were you up to? What were you doing? So the Rams out. Can we agree on this? The Rams outplayed the Bills. Yes, right? Okay, you agree. Good. We agree on that. Rams had more yards. They had more first downs. They had a higher third down conversion rate. They had a higher fourth down conversion rate. They had a higher red zone conversion rate. The only reason they lost is their kicker, who will be unemployed in a few hours, shanked a kick, and actually a couple of kicks, and that's why the Rams lost.
4: Excuse me, but all the statistics you mentioned don't mean nothing, except the only statistic that matters.
0: Oh, here we go.
4: Scoreboard.
0: Oh, thank you. I said, yeah. Jim Rome's on the phone. Rome's on the phone from like 1994, and he wants that take back. Jim Rome would like that take back from 1994.
5: Losers!
0: Okay, there you go. So glad you made that phone call. We're all a little bit dumber for that phone call. Let's go to Manuel in Gardena, and his Raiders are back to being the Raiders. Hello, Manuel in Gardena. Welcome. Is this a call to apologize?
6: Benny Blah. Hey, let me give you a double horn honk.
0: I like it.
6: Hey, Benny, check it out, man. There's this cat out here where he's lit up like a Christmas tree walking around. It's hilarious. And you know who else was lit up like a Christmas tree? All you Lamb fans. Hey, this is beautiful, Benny. Am I calling to apologize? Apologize about what?
0: Well, you were wrong about the Raiders. The Raiders lost 45-17. And what happened to all your fellow Raider guys who were busting my balls for a couple weeks? Suddenly, I can't find a Raider guy. I don't know what happened. Is everyone okay?
7: Mike in Tucson?
0: Where are all those tough guys? Where are those tough guys that were sending me all these messages? Oh, man. You gave up 536 yards to the Patriots. Suddenly, your phone stopped working. The Wi-Fi went down in every Raider fan's home all of a sudden. You frauds. You front-running losers.
6: Hey, I'm right here, Benny. Hey, look, I'll own up to it. We've had two crap losses where we look like the commitment to excrement.
0: That's reality setting in. This is reality setting in.
6: Diana Rossini's freaking, appendage, extra appendage, and his squad gave us the business. I'm not going to lie about that. But you know what? Clint Kubiak's building something. Now let's address this.
0: What did he show you? That's the same performance any Raider coach the last 20 years would have given you. What did Kubiak show you? They're the same old Raiders. That's all.
6: We're the same. Monster running game.
0: Oh, my. Monster. You are a monster running. What are you talking? You averaged 2.1 yards a carry. Genty had 27 yards rushing against the Patriots. You have a monster running game?
6: Hey, it's coming.
0: It's coming.
6: Stop trying to sidestep.
0: I'm not trying to sidestep. You're the Raider guy. And by the way, those three Raider wins, Dolphins, Chargers, and Saints, combined record 1-14 this season, 0.67 win percentage.
6: You play who's in front of you, Benny. You know that. Hey, what about you? You told me by now the Rams were going to be 8-0. Remember what I told you?
0: Yes, I told you in week 5 the Rams would be 8-0. That is correct. I did say that.
6: You said they would be on their way. You said they would be
0: fine. The Rams
6: right
0: are fine. I don't know. I'm not worried about the Rams. I'm fine.
6: 8-0.
0: They're not going to win 15 games this year. Obviously, they've already lost 3.
6: You recall what I told you?
0: Oh, yeah, they were going to
6: go 8-9.
0: Okay. They're not going to go 8-9. That's fine.
6: They are well on their way. Hey,
0: well on their way.
6: If you multiply 2 and 3 by 4, what do you get?
0: Well, the Rams are 3-2 right now. The NFL gave the Broncos. When you'd agree on that, yes?
6: No. Hey.
0: Would you agree on that or no?
6: I wouldn't. No, I wouldn't.
0: Well, the NFL admitted. Okay, so you've lost all credibility. The NFL admitted they gave the game to the Broncos.
7: According to Sean McVay, we never heard an official statement.
0: The NFL gave the game to the Broncos. Everyone knows that. The NFL admitted it.
7: Quickly.
0: And so that's it. All right, I got to go, Manuel, but I love you. All right. It is the Ben Maller Show as we press on. Time now for the Who Am I game. This is where we pretend to be somebody else. So the Rams quarterback Matthew Stafford lost for the sixth time in his career when his team scored 34 or more points. Only Jared Goff, Eli Manning, and me have lost more games when our team scored 34 or more points. That's the Who Am I game. Who am I? The answer, we'll get to it. We'll do it next. However, it is the B block in what hour?
5: Number one.
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0: 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Make sure to check that out. If you have not subscribed yet, what are you waiting for? Come on, get off your tuchus. You got to do it. Everyone's doing it. You got to be part of it, so check it out. Thank you. All right, time now for the payoff on the somewhat popular Who Am I game. This is where we pretend to be somebody else. We go to the NFL, where the Rams quarterback Matthew Stafford losing for the sixth time when his team scores 34 or more points. Rams, because of their idiot kicker, the thicker kicker, they end up losing to Buffalo. Only Jared Goff, Eli Manning, the punk, and me have lost more. Who am I? So again, Rams quarterback Matthew Stafford losing for the sixth time when his team scores 34 or more points. Only Jared Goff, Eli Manning, and me have lost more in NFL history. Who am I? That is the question. What is the answer? And Mallard Prop Guy says Anthony in Louisiana is the correct answer. Jameis Winston from Femi, the top Uber Eats driver in Minnesota. Alf, the alien opiner, going with Kramer. Rest in peace, Kramer, the dog that was with Blind Scott and attacked the waitress at the restaurant in Boston years ago. Great moments in show history. Mr. Nice Guy going with iconic Cincinnati Reds legend Nick Asaski. Great run with the Red Sox, too. Really good return on investment. Played with, the Braves also. Frank Hauser going with Mr. Jonathan Wesley Lamb Jones is his answer. George Wallace from Dante. Who else do we have? Milt Plum from Eek in Roseville, Minnesota.
1: Who?
0: Page down. Let's see here. Where we got? What do we got? Eileen in San Francisco from Shane in Boyne. Wally Gator from Rebecca, the Rams fan. That's her answer. Andrew in the Bay Area going with Kurt Warner. Kev Atomic from Alaska says Clubber Lang's the way to go. Joe Burrow from Analog Al. Deacon Jones, Rams legend, tossed out by Big Rig Rob. Tree from the 773. He might have cheated and got it right. What say you, Lorena?
2: Elon Musk.
0: Tree got it right. It's Drew Brees. 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
17: The Milwaukee Brewers lead 2-0 in the NL Championship Series after beating the Dodgers 7-4. Milwaukee trailed 4-3 in the fifth inning. The Dodger offense finished 3-for-28. William Contreras of the Brewers had 3 hits and 3 RBIs. The Dodgers, with runners in scoring position, went 0-for-4. They're now 2-for-26 in the playoffs in that situation. Cleveland took the opener of the ALCS at top-seeded Tampa Bay 7-3. That game was tied 2-2 in the eighth. Chase DeLauder, 3 hits, 3 runs scored, including a solo homer. What a Monday Night Football matchup. Buffalo in overtime beat the Rams in L.A. 37-34. Quarterback Josh Allen with 10 carries, 121 yards in a TD. Puka Nacua of the Rams in the loss, 17 receptions, 138 yards in a touchdown. He was targeted 24 times. I'm Steve DeSager.
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0: A brew for you! Welcome in the beginning of another hour of the Ben Maller Show. We are in the air everywhere as we gab away. We have all the ingredients you need for the sporting life, the nocturnal sporting life, coast to coast, border to border, and beyond, on the vast and magnificently powerful microphones of FSR emanating live from the weeds as we get even deeper, deeper and deeper into the weeds. 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The crown is yours. And I believe it was Analog Al. Analog Al, possibly Skyler. They wanted to know about the baseball on TV, and there's no time like October. The NLCS is here, streaming live on Fox One. The back-to-back, belly-to-belly World Series champion Dodgers take on the top-seeded Brewers in an NLCS rematch, one series from the World Series. You can stream the MLB postseason live on Fox One. So our lead this hour from the state of Wisconsin. We go to Milwaukee. The early game, they had double barrel action. The baseball playoffs, game number two of the NLCS. The Dodgers and the Brewers just up the road from the Cheese Castle in Kenosha. And it was on Fox. You better watch. Joe Davis, no laryngitis. Some of you wish he had laryngitis. He did not. Joe Davis and John Smoltz had the call as L.A. looking to even up the series at 1-1. Did you watch? Were you engaged in this? No, perhaps not. But William Contreras, getting her done. William Contreras of the Milwaukee baseball team hit a tying ding-dong in the fifth inning and singled home the go-ahead run. An inning later, and the Brewers adding on some insurance runs late, they defeat the once proud Dodgers 7-4 in the early game on Monday, game two of the NL Championship Series on Fox. The relief pitchers, Dustin May, the guy that looks like Carrot Top, Jojo Romero, whoever that is, Abner Uribe, and Aaron Ashby, those pitchers combined to emasculate the Dodger lineup, one of the most pathetic playoff showings I've seen in Dodger history, as those guys combined to retire the final 15 Dodger batters. Embarrassing. Embarrassing. The Milwaukee bullpen, they're good. You're supposed to be as good. Embarrassing. So the Brewers win 2-0. They lead the two-time defending World Series champion, the reigning champions of the World Series. They're the Dodgers best of seven series, which now heads to La La Land. And that'll be on Wednesday. So no Dodger Brewers game on Tuesday, even though they could easily play the game. They travel all the time. It's not that big a deal, but they have a day off. So that means we're going to have one game to watch baseball wise. Cleveland and Tampa. You've been punished. Anyway, so Dodgers and Brewers will wait till Wednesday. The better story is in the losing locker room, so that is where we will begin. And a good jumping off point, the Dodgers, let's go wide angle lens here. wide-angle lens. So as we discussed, the question, who gets the blame street taco for Dave Roberts' Dodgers losing game two to the Milwaukee baseball team? So I've got captain's chair, Wayne Gretzky, and instructional manual. And we will combine all of these things together, and we are going to put the biscuit in the basket is what we're going to do. So we always start out with number one. So I'm actually going to start on the mound. As embarrassing as the Dodger offense is, I feel like the story to me was on the mound. And I played a role in this. Some of you have pointed that out to me, you a-holes who email me all the time and I don't write back. So let me explain. So I'm going to start with the mound because I feel like that's the story. The Dodgers anticipated, I would go as far as to say expected, a masterpiece on the mound. What they received was a finger painting from a child. That's what they got. There's really no other way to say it. This was supposed to be guaranteed win day for Yoshinobu Yamamoto on the mound. It's the one name that you circle there. And you say, that's going to be a win. Permanent marker. I'm going to circle that. That's a win. And instead, he went from Mr. October, which is what Yoshinobu Yamamoto had been, Mr. Reliable, Dependable, Mr. October, to Mr. Softy in less than three innings. What was that? That was terrible. Absolutely terrible. Just 2 2/3 innings. 75 pitches. 75 pitches for Yamamoto in 2 2/3 innings. He got a nice early shower. Job not done. Job not done. Here is Dave Roberts commenting on Yamamoto and how bad he was.
3: Obviously wasn't sharp.
0: You think?
3: You know, just wasn't sharp today.
0: You think?
3: You can see from that Contreras at bat in the third inning, that really stressed him. Then you follow that up with the Bowers at bat. You know, at that point in time, once the breaking ball, he yanks the breaker, Yelich gets a hit, we've got to find a way to put it out. But tonight, he just didn't have it tonight, which is very rare.
0: It's actually an afternoon game. At least Dave Roberts didn't say I liked him in that spot, so that's a step in the right direction. 75 pitches to get eight outs. 75 effing pitches to get eight outs. Yamamoto. Now, he did get to sit in the captain's chair. He was flying the vomit comet. He had the seatbelt fastened right there. And barf bag had been deployed. Turbulence over Wisconsin. God, unbelievable. That is wild. 75 pitches for eight outs. That is a vomit comet performance for Yamamoto. And the whammy was sitting on his shoulder. Like a 400-pound wild beast eating cheese curds, saying, what are you looking at? Well, I don't understand. He went down to the haberdashery, Yamamoto, and he got fitted for a seat for choke. Right there, put that on the jacket there. That was a choke job. And as far as the way that I played a role in this, some of you have pointed out that I had put the whammy on Yamamoto. We, in a previous episode of the show, we delivered a Mahler monologue pointing out how Yamamoto was the anti-Clayton Kershaw. That this is a guy, unlike Kershaw, who caused Dodger fans heartburn and cost the franchise at least two World Series because of his incompetence in the postseason. Yamamoto is the antithesis of that. That he's not that guy. And then immediately the baseball gods sent us an invoice. And said, not so fast, my friend. And it was an express delivery, vintage Clayton Kershaw, October clunker. In fact, if I put the stat line in front of you and I said, is that Kershaw or Yamamoto? You'd say, well, that's Kershaw. Well, no, it was Yamamoto doing a cosplay of Clayton Kershaw at the worst possible time. Now, keeping the beat going, the Dodgers find themselves down 2-0. And the problems are all over the place. Here's Dave Roberts commenting on the fact that the Milwaukee lineup, which pales in comparison in terms of name brand value to the Dodgers lineup, but they actually have to play the games, and the Brewers hitters, well, they're just apparently better.
3: I think for me, just in total, they saw a ton more pitches than we did. They had much better at bats than we did across the board, top to bottom. And then they put the ball in play, created havoc, and that's what they do. And we didn't do that. And so that's the difference in the game.
0: I just really never do that. Let's be real here. That's not the way they play baseball. They just sit around like every modern team run by nerds. Let's just hit as many home runs as we can. And if we hit more home runs than the other team, we're going to win the game. That's the Dodger way of playing baseball. Has worked out pretty well. They've won a lot. A lot of championships here. This is the dominant team in professional baseball. That's just the way they play. So let's not pretend like they can play any other way. That's all they can do. Now, the Dodgers are down 2-0. Freddie Freeman, the series is over, right? The series is all over, Freddie Freeman.
4: Now we got Blake and Glasnow. Still pretty good. Pretty good scenario we're in. We just got to hit better on Wednesday. It's going to be a great series. They know they got a lot on their hands, too. We just got to come out on Wednesday and play better. I mean, it's hard to win games when you only get 3 hits. So regroup tomorrow and go get them on Wednesday.
0: Sounds like he's mumbling. Everything okay, Freddie? Yeah, you know, you also had Tarek Skubal and Yamamoto, and you lost both those games. So why would we depend? Blake Snell's going to go, what, 4 1/3 innings if you're lucky? He's a loser. All right, anyway, let's ask the question. Are the Dave Roberts Dodgers, in serious trouble? Or is everyone overreacting after a couple of losses on the road in the playoffs here? So this team has issues. There's really no other way around it. They clearly have some issues here. The Brewers are beating the Dodgers, and they're not doing it with smoke and mirrors. This is not some kind of like one-off where you say it's not sustainable. The Dodgers are losing these games to Milwaukee, and Milwaukee's winning because of well-timed singles here, situational hitting, hitting behind runners. The fundamentals, which are not nerd approved. They are not.

Zombies. That's the word I keep going back to. Zombies there. It's getting a little toasty. On the Mahler scale of panic, the Mahler scale of panic for the D-O-D-G-E-R-S Dodgers, on a scale of 1 to 10, we are sitting at a solid 7 for the Dodgers. Now, some of you seem to think the series is already over. It is not. I'm here to report it is not a best of three. So just because the Brewers have won 2, that does not mean the Dodgers are now eliminated, even though you want that to happen. The Dodgers have been exposed. I think we can say that. Talent is great. The names on the back of the uniform are frickin' wonderful. Unfortunately, you still have to play the games, which is problematic at this point. And right now, you could bring in NHL commentator Wayne Gretzky, terrible TV commentator Wayne Gretzky. You could bring Gretzky in, and Wayne Gretzky would tell you, the boys in blue are playing NHL hockey. What do I mean by that? The Dodgers lineup has not one but 2 men in the penalty box, and really 3, but I'll go with the 2 to make the point, Shohei Ohtani and Will Smith. The Fresh Prince of back to the bench because you just made an out. So those two guys are serving 2-minute minor penalties, and it's dragged on now for several playoff games. Tommy Tank's not exactly getting the world the game done there. As he's had his issues, he's not performing. So the question now, there's some whispers that were clearly leaked by the Dodger people. Everyone knows Ohtani's been terrible. He's the franchise. He's the moneymaker. He's the cash cow for the Dodgers. They've made so much money from the people of Japan off Ohtani. Like, they feel like they have to leave him in the lineup. And so there's this story that was leaked from somebody with the Dodgers to the beat guys saying, hey, we might bench Ohtani for game 3. It's the whispers that the front office is debating benching Ohtani. So do the Dodgers have the baseballs to do it? I don't buy it for a second. I don't. Since August 19th, Ohtani has no home runs. He is an automatic out at this point. Nobody's afraid of Ohtani right now. Will they be afraid of him next year? Probably. They're not afraid of him right now. He's earned a benching. The contract and the amount of endorsement money and money the Dodgers have made off him make it highly unlikely they will actually do it. I hope I'm wrong. He does deserve to be benched. He is causing the Dodgers to play shorthanded when he's out there. He's just not very good right now at baseball, which seems to be problematic. All right, now, final point to the Milwaukee side of things. So how are things looking for Pat Murphy's Brew Crew? Well, obviously, it's looking pretty good. Sunny days. Sunny days. Don't get too many of those in Milwaukee, but sunny days for the Brew Crew. It has been a paint-by-numbers situation. Paint-by-numbers situation. The Brew Crew have followed the instruction manual to a T. Perfection so far for Milwaukee. We mentioned they're not afraid of Ohtani. They're not. They don't pitch around him. They want Ohtani. This is how bad Ohtani is. The other team wants him up. They know they can get him out. They know they can get him out. There's no decoy, no fear factor with Ohtani. The Brewers are like, hey, listen, we'll put any one of our pitchers out there and we'll get this guy out. That's it. And so that's where we are. The fear factor is completely gone with Ohtani. The Brewers are loving it. And they've turned the Dodgers' supposedly dominant starting pitching, Tarek Skubal, all those accolades, all those awards, and Yamamoto, the first 2 games. And these guys have been Jags. Not Jacksonville Jags, just a guy. And just a guy. And the Milwaukee bullpen, like big numbers, great stats, all that stuff. They go in there throwing darts and a bunch of no-names and a bunch of chain-smoking hustlers at an Irish pub, and they're getting it done. Absolutely getting it done. And everything's coming up cheese curds right now for the Milwaukee baseball team. But I would tell you to hold the champagne just yet. As bleak as things look for the Dodgers and as good as Milwaukee looks, the good news is there is no such thing as momentum. Otherwise, the Padres would have gotten to this point. You all told me they had all the momentum.
and won all those games at the end of the season. But there is no such thing as momentum, so it doesn't really matter. The Brewers

0: have won a couple games, and that's great and wonderful and all that stuff. But as the old baseball proverb goes, a playoff series does not start until somebody wins on the road. For example, the ALCS has started because the Cleveland, used to be called Indians, won a game on the road. So that has begun that series. Milwaukee has yet to win on the road. So now comes a business trip to La La Land. And the Brewers, good luck. Maybe they'll have some success down near Skid Row there. They win one at Dodger Stadium. You win one at Dodger Stadium, and then you can start taking the champagne out of the ice bucket. Just win one game at Dodger Stadium. And the Dodgers are up against it. They are up against it. Until then, though, Pat Murphy, who we like, the Brewers manager, he's still got to get those two wins. Then he gets the boarding pass to the World Series. So some unfinished business here. So things are going well right now. Let's not get too carried away with this. All right, it is the Ben Maller Show. Can you imagine a Cleveland-Milwaukee World Series? That'll be on C-SPAN. Oh, my God. 877-99 on Fox. Now, we do have our friend Billy will be coming in here. Now, Billy is known by his stage name. That would be Weedman Hippie. He's going to fix the world. And for some reason, he hasn't done that yet. So bad job
1: making efforts
0: by him. Every week we hear the same thing. You know, I can go down the street and buy weed down the street from my house. Did you know that? Yeah. It tells the same three stories. But today's going to be the day. So he'll join us in a couple minutes. If you would like to ask him a question, hashtag ask a weed man, or you can call up here and yell and scream and shout and all that stuff. It's 877-99 on Fox. 877-996-6369. We will get to that, and we will do it next. However, it is the A block, and let's see what hour it is right now.
2: Number two.
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0: Ben Maller Show, Fox Sports Radio. As we roll on here, we got our friend Billy coming up momentarily. Ask a Weed Man. He's in the house here. Hashtag Ask a Weed Man. Billy from Hollywood, Florida. Send your comments in on the X machine. Phones are pretty much packed. But if you want to try to sneak in there and ask Billy a question, you can do that as well at 877-99 on Fox. As we press on and on and on, Lorraine is here, FSR Tech Queen.
1: Hi.
0: Cool Loop at a Bracco Fan. Your comments can and will be used against you in the court of a sports radio. Fargo Pete writes in and says, hey, Ben, how many of those famous Dodger superstars signed autographs this weekend in Milwaukee? I'm going to go with the same amount as wins they got. That would be zero from Fargo Pete. I don't know about that. Dodgers are heavily insulated from the great unwash. They have their own plane, which is probably the dumbest thing I've ever seen. Like, every team flies charter. The Dodgers, though, those players are such divas, they can't be around the unwash. They can't even be around the support staff. The support staff has to fly their own plane, and the Dodger players have their own plane. Tell me you're an a-hole without telling me you're an a-hole. Jill in Minnesota writes in. She says, I thought I was just listening to Aaron Boone postgame. I'm telling you, Jill, I've been saying this for years. Dave Roberts and Aaron Boone are the same. They just do whatever they're told from management. They're middle managers. They deal with the media, and they say the same bull crap all the time. That's it. Mark, the full name guy, is dying on the mountain that the Rams kicker did not lose the game, even though he did. But it's an interesting position, Mark. You're the only one that has that position. Bad job by you. Chip in the Q's writes in, says A-plus on the monologue. The Dodgers really needed to take either game one or two. They obviously will be in serious trouble should they lose game three, down 0-3 against a team like Milwaukee, a recipe for disaster. Well, game two was the one to get. Yamamoto had been the guy, and he wasn't the guy. And you figure you're not going to beat the Miz. He's really good, even though it was beatable. The Miz was not wonderful in his performance for the Brewers. The recipe for Milwaukee, just win when Mizorowski's on the mound and then win one other game. Well, they've already won the one other game. They've won one of the starts. Now they just have to win the other two starts from Mizorowski, and they win the National League pennant. And that's it. That's how that goes. All right, let's say hello to, Weedman's here. So our friend Billy from Hollywood, Florida. Hello, Billy. Welcome.
2: Hey, Ben. How are you?
0: If I was any better, I'd be a kicker, but not the Rams kicker, because the thicker kicker missed it. Weedman. What's going on with you, Weedman? What are you up to?
2: Let's change the world. Let's make it better. Let's get rid of war and poverty and everything bad in the world. What's going on?
0: All right, let's do that. We'll take a call. Let's go. Andrew in Bakersfield. Hello, Andrew. Welcome.
3: Hey, Andrew. Man, I don't know. Hey, Weedman. I don't know what to do now. I had comments on the Dodgers. I'll ask you, Weedman, my question from last week.
0: Wait, hold on a second. Give a question. You can give a comment on the Dodgers if you want. I mean, well, it's going to be a terrible take.
3: I got quite a bit to say, but maybe what I saw was a lack of trust in each other. And I can give examples, but I'm going to ask Weedman my question from last week.
0: All right. Now, you said you saw that, but you've also told us you're blind.
3: It's figurative, Ben. Come on now.
0: Just for the record. I want to point that out.
2: What's up, Andy?
3: Weedman. Hey, so my question is, have you ever read the Bible? And if so, do you have a favorite section? Thanks, guys.
0: I think, Weedman, if you're around a Bible, you would be hit by lightning.
2: No, I'm not a Bible reading person. Not at all.
0: When's the last time you read a book?
2: You know, the chef book. Chef spoke through a woman named Jane Roberts, and he came from another world, and he spoke through Jane Roberts, and he wrote all kinds of books.
0: I have no idea what you're talking about. Jane Roberts? I don't know.
2: Yes, Chef speaks. the magical approach to life. They were really great books. If anybody,
0: all right. I don't know what that is. That like the Tom Cruise thing or something like that? Is that
2: No.
0: All right. Just
2: ask This is a spirit speaking through a woman.
0: Interesting. Ferg Dog writes in and says, do you think Weed Man, the Dodgers need to bench Ohtani or call an exorcist and remove...
2: Oh, absolutely. What are you kidding? And the Dodgers just have to win one game, this next game. If they win this next game, they're better. 2-1 is not 3-0.
0: I got
2: you. And, you know, 2-1, you go 2-2, you could win the series. So, just take it easy, Dodgers.
0: All right. Well, here's another question. Great advice, Weedman. King Rory writes in from Wisconsin. He says, which ocean should President Trump rename after him, the Atlantic or the Pacific?
2: Trump, I can't believe Donald Trump is president.
0: He's been president twice. He's been president twice.
2: We used to go to his casinos in Atlantic City.
0: I know. How about the Atlantic, because Trump's always been the East Coast guy, so you got to go Atlantic on that, right? That's
2: Are you going to rename it Trump?
0: Trump Ocean.
2: Ocean?
0: Yeah, Trump Ocean. Yeah. No?
2: Wow. Can you do that?
0: Yeah, probably just to piss people off. Nada writes in and says, Mr. Weedman, she works it over at LAX.
2: Hi, Nada.
0: She said, Mr. Weedman, what are your thoughts on the discovery of the furthest galaxy from our planet around 13.5 billion light years from Earth?
2: Billion light years? You know, a light year is however distance light travels in one year. It can't be that far.
0: She also says, Ben, Dodgers use a VIP configured 757. It only sits 55 people. Not enough seats for all the staff. That's why they use a 777.
2: That's
0: by design, Nada. I know she works at LAX, but she knows. But that's by design. Every other team in professional sports, it's one plane. There are some teams that actually have to, when they fly from the East Coast to the West Coast, Weedman, they actually have to stop in like Kansas City or Chicago to refuel because the plane can't even make it across the country without refueling.
2: Wow.
0: And the Dodgers, they can fly to Australia or whatever without refueling.
2: They have their own private plane. How crazy.
0: Well, no,
2: is that?
0: They everyone's got a private plane. They got two private planes, though.
1: Yeah.
0: Ferg Dog writes in. Oh, no, we already used that one.
1: I just looked up this book that Weedman said was the last book that he read.
0: Yes, cool.
2: Yeah.
1: I was published in 1972.
0: Okay.
2: Yeah.
1: And it is a foundational and new age and metaphysical book. And apparently it began via a Ouija board session in 1963.
0: Oh, boy.
1: Evolving into the author, Jane Roberts, entering a trance state and speaking directly as Seth.
2: I love this. this is great. You got to read these books. These are amazing books.
0: I'll bet you the kids today don't even know what a Ouija board is.
1: Yeah, right? You're probably right.
0: Yeah. Like when I was in school, that was like a big thing in junior high school, Ouija boards, you know, and all that. But I bet you the kids today are like, what are you stupid?
4: You guys, today's Ouija board is AI.
0: Oh, there you go. That's Lisa, by the way. That's Lisa, Weedman and Lisa, power couple here.
4: It's like we had the 8-ball, the Ouija board, and now it's AI.
0: Yes.
4: Ask the question.
0: There you go. It'll answer anything. Analog Al writes in, Weedman says, which store has the best shopping carts?
2: Publix.
0: Publix. You had to stop and think about it. He's like, I've been through all that. There's no Piggly Wigglies in Miami, right? In that area?
2: No.
0: That's my favorite grocery store. They've got the pig mascot there, like Porky the Pig. Piggly Wiggly. That's my favorite grocery store. Kev Atomic writes in from Alaska.
2: Alaska, wow.
0: Yeah. Far away from you, Weed Man. Says, which NFL quarterback smoked the most weed during his career?
2: Tell me, which one?
0: Well, he thinks it's Mark Rippon.
4: He thinks Mark
0: Rippon. OJ. Well, OJ made people into Pez dispensers, but I don't know about that. All right, Bozo, the district attorney, writes in.
2: And Bozo. Said, that's so funny every week.
0: It's a Groundhog Day. He said, Bozo said, you said last week you believed in UFOs. If an alien offered you a free ride to their planet, but you could never come back to Earth, would you go, Weed Man?
2: Not if I could never come back to Earth, but I would certainly like to go up on an alien spaceship. That'd be great.
0: Alf, yes?
2: These aliens come here from so far away. We can't get anywhere near that planet. They must be so more advanced than we are.
0: Now, there is a theory, we meant, that they don't actually come from far away, that they live in the oceans, at the bottom of the oceans. How about that?
2: No, come on. We do what?
0: Well, a lot of these things are flying out of the ocean, so I don't want to go full coast to coast on you.
1: Well, then they wouldn't be aliens.
0: Well, they're an unidentified species.
2: Right, they wouldn't be.
0: Well, unidentified to us. Right? It could be. Didn't they change? They changed the name of UFO anyway. They call it something else, right? They call it. I forget what they call it.
2: But I'm talking about ships that come from.
0: I know, but what if they just what if they're just at the bottom of the ocean and they just fly up and they monitor us? You know, no. All right, Alf.
2: No, because
0: all right,
2: how
0: you don't believe.
2: They gonna
0: what?
2: Then they don't breathe.
0: Well, who knows how
4: that
0: they
4: would
0: breathe?
4: Be Aquaman.
0: Yeah, like Aquaman. Yeah. Alf, the alien opiner, writes in from in between Springfield and Worcester. And in the Commonwealth says, Billy, there are 168 hours in a week, and you don't sleep. Ben is on for...
2: I don't sleep at all. Never. I never sleep. It's unbelievable.
0: He says, Ben is on for 20 hours Monday through Friday and about and a couple hours on the weekend podcast. Why don't you give him a listen? Oh, fair point.
2: What are you talking about?
0: Well, you don't listen. You call the show, but you're not a listener. Like, you don't actually sit and listen. Right? You'd admit that. You've admitted
4: he
0: that.
4: He does.
0: No. He's not a
2: of
0: listener.
2: Of course I am.
0: No. But you don't listen. Like, you call in, but you don't, like... Like, if we hang up on you, you're not going to turn on the show and listen, right?
4: No, he does listen.
2: Yes, I am.
0: All right. Can I ask you three questions about the show to see how knowledgeable you are about the show? This is their way of saying they don't listen, but they want to. Yeah, I got you. All right. Well, the answer is no.
2: When am I going to be on Saturday?
0: You want to be on the mailbag thing? I don't know. I'll dial you up at some point here. Who knows? I don't know. Not Blind Austin, who's in Bakersfield, California, writes in on Ask a Weed Man. He says, what's the difference between the thicker kicker and. Cameron Dicker, the Charger kicker. There you go. The Rams kicker is named the thicker kicker. He's going to lose his job, but then they have Cameron Dicker, the Charger kicker. He says there's nothing. They both kick balls for terrible teams in L.A. That's from Not Blind Austin. There you go. All right. The Juice writes in randomly. He says, and I thought I'd comment that Reggie Bush probably smoked the most weed. That's from the Juice.
2: Reggie Bush, there you go. Right.
0: All right. Shane in Des Moines says, does Weed Man break down major trades in sports like the Penguins, Buffalo, Sabres trade? You want to break down a hockey trade?
2: Wow, not hockey. I don't watch hockey.
0: You don't watch? No? All right.
2: No.
0: Why not?
2: I don't know anything about the hockey. I don't like hockey.
0: Hockey's cool to go to. It's not great to watch on TV. All right, here we go. Last one, Weed Man. Mike writes in. He says, a pancake mix company is giving customers a reason to put down their phones at breakfast with a new product. And they say that they want you to lock away your phone in exchange for a year's worth of pancakes. Would you be willing to do that, Weed Man?
2: What does that mean? Not use my phone for a year?
0: They say they've made a phone safe, a pancake pause box designed to keep devices out of reach while you eat your pancakes.
2: Oh, just while I eat my pancakes? Of course I would. Yes, absolutely.
0: But you'd have to make the pancakes so that you don't cook. You're right. You're not a guy that you know.
2: But still, all I gotta do is not use my phone while I eat my pancakes.
0: Pancakes are pretty easy to make. You just make the batter. All right. We'll leave it there. Thank you, Weed Man and Lisa. Thank
2: you.
0: Be well, you too.
2: Call me on Saturday.
0: All right. I'll see what I can. Maybe I'll call you before then. Who knows? I don't know. Get out of here. There he is, the one and only Weed Man Hippie from Hollywood, Florida. It is the Ben Maller Show. We have Maller to the third degree. We'll get to that. Here's the Insta trivia. Milwaukee's William Contreras has become the fourth player with three separate game-tying or go-ahead RBI hits in a postseason game. The first since blank. Again, William Contreras coming up big for the Brew Crew. He's the fourth player with three separate game-tying or go-ahead RBI hits in a postseason game. The first since blank. That is the Insta trivia. The answer, we'll get to it. We'll do it next. However, it is the B-Block. It's our what?
5: That's right. Number two.
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0: 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You get Maller monologues, other features only available. And you help us fight the good fight against these other corporate promoted shows that are daytime shows. We don't get that kind of promotion. We're just the overnight show. So help us out. We'll fight the machine. We'll fight the man. So thank you. Where is my mind? All right, time now for the instant trivia. We'll have Maller, the third degree. Milwaukee's William Contreras, the fourth player with three separate game-tying or go-ahead RBI hits in a postseason game. The first since blank. That is the question. Femi says Lisa Weedman Hippie is the answer. Dave Stapleton from Alf the Alien Opino. That's a good name. Who else do we have? Page down. Orlando Pace of the St. Louis Rams from Shane in Des Moines. Daryl Strawberry from Monkey Biz Doug in Korea. Tony Bruno, the legend from Not Blind Austin. Shohei Ohtani, guessed by Analog Al. Charles Nelson Riley from Mediocre Kabuki. What else we have? Page down. Joe Morgan from Johnny Q. Chet Lemon. There's a legend from Filler Up Phil. That's enough. Do you have an answer, Lorena?
1: Elvis Presley.
0: Is it Elvis Presley? No, that is incorrect. The correct answer, the legendary Sandy Alomar Jr. of the 1997 Cleveland Indians in the ALCS. Here we go.
2: It's Maller.
0: How about that?
2: To the third degree. This is when Big Ben gets grilled.
0: All right, Kubaloo.
3: The Arizona Cardinals ended up getting a second-round pick from the Texans for Marvin Harrison Jr., which has many calling out Houston on social media. Ben, is this one of the worst trades of all time?
0: Calling out Houston or Arizona?
3: Houston.
0: For giving a second-round
3: pick?
0: No, I mean, that's not the worst trade of all time. He's not going to do anything. We're going to talk more about this actually next hour. He's not going to do much. Who cares? I don't care about draft picks, Coop. You're asking the wrong guy. I would trade all. I'd be Mike Ditka and trade all my draft picks. I don't care about draft picks. Next!
3: All I've heard since the Patriots beat up on the Raiders is that Drake May is back.
0: Yes.
3: Looking like he's one of the best quarterbacks in the NFL again.
0: Uh-huh.
3: Ben, you think this will serve as a get-right game for May?
0: It's a good confidence booster for Drake May. They ran up the score on the Raiders. It's always nice to beat up a tomato can like the pathetic Raiders, but we'll see how he does when they play a real good team. The Raiders are not that. Next!
3: Brock Purdy is on pace to have his best NFL season yet, and he has the 49ers off to a 5-0 start.
0: Yeah.
3: Can we officially say that Purdy has proven the doubters wrong at this point?
0: No, because he's not a good playoff quarterback. He's been fine in the regular season. He sucks in the playoffs. You remember? You forget about that. How'd we do, Kubaloo?
3: He passed.
0: That is a win. Put it on the board!
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24: The Buffalo Bills took the Monday night football matchup over the Rams in L.A. in overtime, 37-34. Quarterback Josh Allen with 10 carries, 121 yards, and a TD. He had been 0-7 in overtimes in his career. Late in regulation, the two teams scored touchdowns on six straight drives. The Rams wound up missing both of their field goal attempts in the game, including a 48-yarder blocked in OT. In the National League Championship Series, top seed Milwaukee is up two games to none after beating the Dodgers 7-4. William Contreras with three hits, three RBIs. The Brewers bullpen with five perfect innings. Playoff first. The opener of the ALCS went to Cleveland in a comeback at number one seed Tampa Bay 7-3. It was tied 2-2 in the eighth. NHL wins for Buffalo, Ottawa, and for Minnesota, which beat Vegas 4-2. I'm Steve DeSager.
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28: Yeah.
0: to stop a bridge, a team named after a bridge. Welcome in the beginning of another hour of the Ben Maller Show. We are in the air everywhere as we talk up a storm. And we are your neighborhood mark. You need fresh takes? Come on down. We'll give you some fresh takes whenever you need them. Coast to coast, border to border, and beyond, on the vast and considerably powerful microphones of FSR emanating live from the Bark. The Bark After Dark, guaranteed human, from the world-famous Fox Sports Radio studios where JJ from Renton and Helmet Man all agree with Nostradinus that this show needs to let you know about Fox and the baseball playoffs. Continue on. There's no time like October. Even Nostradinus agrees. And Eileen in San Francisco, the NLCS is here, baby. Streaming live on Fox One. The back-to-back, belly-to-belly World Series champion Dodgers take on the top-seeded Brewers. Milwaukee up 2-0 so far. Game 3 shifts back to L.A. That'll be tomorrow. It's an NLCS rematch, one series from the World Series. Stream the MLB postseason live on Fox One. So the Brewers won their game in the NLCS, the Monday night game. See some of you guys on hold want to yap about that. The Buffalo Bills gave the games to the Rams. The Rams says, I don't want the game. The Rams said, I don't need the game. I'm not going to take the game. You take the game. Rams missed a very makeable field goal in overtime. Now, I say it was blocked, but it was shanked so much. The kick by the thicker kicker, who can be yours, by the way, because he'll be fired by the Rams. He better be out of work by the time I wake up, or heads are going to roll at the Ram facility. The thicker kicker, as the Rams now have a losing record. Buffalo, not very impressive. That's a bad coach team. A lot of mistakes, mental errors, not a well-coached football team. The Bills aren't going anywhere. But they did get the win in that game over the Rams, so they can feel good for a few hours there. Our lead this hour from the Sunshine State. We waited as long as we could till hour 3. Game number 1 of the ALCS.
1: Number 1.
0: Better known as the ALCS. Some call it the American League Championship Series. And if I had told you a couple years back that Tampa Bay would be playing Cleveland in the ALCS, you would have said, oh, really? Is that streaming on like TikTok or something like that? No. It's on Turner. I'm sure the people at Turner are very excited. Jose Ramirez and the Guardians. You Wokesters got rid of the Cleveland Indians name. That was too offensive, so you named a team after a bridge. What about all the people that have jumped off bridges? You're not offended by that? Apparently not. Anyway, the Guardian Bridges taking on the Tampa Bay Rays. They used to be called the Devil Rays. They had to get rid of the Devil. So two teams that have had different names. So I don't know if you watched this or not, perhaps not. Nathaniel Lowe snapping an 8th-inning tie, stepping up for the Cleveland baseball team. A 2-run ribby single there. Somebody named Chase DeLotter and somebody else named Patrick Bailey homered off the great Drew Rasmussen. And the Guardians came all the way back and stormed past Tampa Bay. The Rays played very well early in this game. Unfortunately, they had to play the whole game, which was problematic. And so Cleveland wins 7-3. They get the jump in the American League Championship Series after losing the first two games at home to the White Sox in the ALDS. All of a sudden, Cleveland now has risen from the ashes. Looked like the same old pathetic Cleveland baseball team in the playoffs. They couldn't hit. And all of a sudden now they won 4 straight playoff games. Playoffs? First time since winning their first 6 games way back in 2016. Barely remember that. And we know how that ended. Game 7 of the World Series against the Chicago Cubs. And Tree and Yefimi and FaZe are all smiling there in Chicago, reminiscing the 2016 playoffs and how bad it went for the then Cleveland Indians. So there's a good jumping off point. Let us discuss. We're going to focus in on game number 1 of the ALCS. So the question, who screwed up? We love the losing locker room. The better stories in the losing locker room. So who screwed this up for Tampa Bay? They had the lead. They were playing very well early in this game, and it all went sideways there late in the game. So who screwed up game 1 of the ALCS? I've got Golden Corral, Plummer, and Kobe Bryant. Three things that have never been tossed together. And we're going to put them all together and go kerflooey is what we're going to do. So to lead off here, the person we're going to point the finger of blame at is Straight Cash Homie, as in Kevin Cash, the manager now. So the Rays, they spent approximately six innings building this beautiful, majestic sandcastle. And then for some reason, Kevin Cash said, wait a minute, I got this bulldozer. I want to see if this bulldozer can take down your little sandcastle. And here we go. So Drew Rasmussen, who's the horse, of course, one of the top pitchers for Tampa Bay this year. And he gave them not one, not two, not three, not four, not five, but six clean innings of baseball. And I think it was like 90 pitches or something along those lines, and was protecting a narrow lead. The game was not over by any means. However, Kevin Cash, the manager, said, wait a minute. He gave me these nice six innings. And in the seventh inning there, he was like a tourist at a Golden Corral near Disney World. He was at the all-you-can-eat buffet. And he said, wait a minute. I've already got six plates here. I just can't resist. I got to go back for one more plate. And one more plate, and that's it. Now, it's not my job. It's the manager's job, and not your job. It's the manager's job to have a good feel for the game, to know when to take a pitcher out, when to leave a pitcher in, to know the makeup of the pitcher that can handle it, the pitcher that can't handle it, all of those things. So he asked, apparently, Drew Rasmussen, the Rays manager, asked Drew Rasmussen, they said, hey, you feel okay to pitch? You feel good to pitch? And Rasmussen said, yeah, I feel great. Which is kind of like when the bar is closing, asking the drunk guy at the bar, hey, it's closing time. You good to drive home? Oh, sure. Why not? No, you're not, dummy. Get an Uber. Shame on you. Get a Lyft. So Cash had a bunch of fresh arms, and baseball teams love to run through relief pitchers. They can't get enough of it. And so he had all these arms in the bullpen. Instead, he went back to the well, and the bucket came up with Bupkis empty for the Tampa Bay baseball team. Now, meanwhile, to be fair, Tampa's offense, for the most part, went into the witness protection program after some early success for the Tampa Bay Rays there. They were playing with the lead. They got a couple runs in the first inning. They're feeling good about themselves. They're like, all right, here we go. Junior Caminero getting it done early there at a ribby single to center field to give them a 1-0 lead. And I think it was Johnny DeLuca also early on, single. So a couple base hits, ribby hits there, gave Tampa the early lead. And not too much going on after that. And so Kevin Cash, that's the guy. That's the guy. He lost his sense of timing. Now, Drew Rasmussen should have been better too. You got to know when to take him out. He didn't know that in October. That's always been the difference here. We see this with Dave Roberts all the time, the Dodgers, when they don't win, and Aaron Boone with the Yankees. It's not that difficult unless it is. The difference between celebrating and being the genius and needing Pepto-Bismol is to know when to take them out and when to leave them in. That's that. All right, furthermore, we go now to Houston. Houston, do we have a problem? The Texans acquired wide receiver Marvin Harrison Jr. from Arizona. Big trade that happened in the last couple of days here, trying to revive the career of Marvin Harrison Jr. and an offense that has underperformed. Of course, they did get a nice win over the weekend playing a tomato can. Of course, the Texans are also a tomato can. So Houston ended up giving up a second-round pick in 2027. And there's also, a bunch of picks swapped. A six-round pick goes to Arizona. Second-round pick goes to Arizona. Harrison and a seventh-round pick go back to Texas. Now, Harrison managed five more receptions than you had. Five more receptions than you had for 85 yards and one touchdown. And that's through the first four games. Didn't play this past weekend because he was in the process of being traded. Now, the question, did Arizona give up on Marvin Harrison too soon, or was trading him an overdue admission of capital F failure? So it absolutely was overdue. We had talked about it multiple times, and we really don't like talking about the Cardinals because the Cardinals suck. They're bad radio. They have this guy, Jeremiah Love, who looks amazing. They won't give him the ball because that's the Cardinals. That's the Cardinal way is what it is. Anyway, we're not talking about that. So as far as Marvin Harrison Jr., NFL front offices treat the draft, and the Cardinals are like this. They treat the draft like a beauty pageant, and he was the hottest girl at the beauty pageant. He just was. Marvin Harrison Jr. won Miss Congeniality. He got his crown, congratulations, and promptly forgot that he actually had to play football. And so I look at Harrison Jr. until proven otherwise, and I look at Marvin Harrison Jr. and I say, this is a guy who plays football because that's the family business. If Marvin Harrison Sr. had been a plumber, Marvin Harrison Jr. would have become a plumber. All right. It's just the way it is. If dad was a plumber, he would have been a plumber. His dad was a football player, so he's like, all right, I'll be a football player. And he would have been a plumber, not because he enjoys fixing clogged toilets. It's just that's the way it is. And that's it. If Marvin Harrison Sr. had been a gardener, then that's it. Harrison Jr. would have had a blower and would have been blowing leaves around somewhere. But having a famous last name, unfortunately, does not make you a star. You're not a star. Otherwise, Michael Jordan's kids would have statues outside NBA arenas and Magic Johnson and all the legends of sports past. That's not the case. And it's not a charity situation. Now, you are drafted based on, hey, you got the name and all that stuff, and that's a big part of it. But you have to produce or that's it. And the Cardinals are not a great franchise, and it's easy to blame the Cardinals and say they're incompetent. But I will guarantee you that every change they made was to facilitate Marvin Harrison Jr. becoming a good player, and all the different coaches and all the teammates and everything else, and it didn't work. It did not work. And so despite all of the measurables, all of that stuff, as they say in the French Riviera, Harrison lacking the je ne sais quoi to be a big-time receiver with the Cardinals here. And the viral clips, you can't unwatch the viral clips of Marvin Harrison Jr. floating and coasting along on plays where he gave up on the play. The Cardinals, of course, defended him because it's a crime to point out the obvious on these athletes. They're so soft today, they can't be criticized by their coaches. But there's video after video of Marvin Harrison Jr. just lollygagging. Like, if he wasn't getting the ball, he wasn't going to do anything. That was that. Now, it was time. It was time to hit the reset button. Now, moving on. So last thing here, keeping the focus on the trade between the Texans and the Cardinals. Last thing. So the question, what are the odds, the Maller odds, that Marvin Harrison Jr. has a career renaissance? A career renaissance in Houston. What are the odds? So the Maller Sportsbook odds are at plus 250. That is about a 30% chance, a little less than 30% chance. The implied probability is about like a 250 hitter. Give or take, like a 250 hitter in baseball. So good luck on that. Now, Houston is banking on this Ohio State synergy that C.J. Stroud, who sucked last year,

0: All of that stuff. All of that stuff, different. Nothing worked. The common denominator, Marvin Harrison Jr. So you can swap out the uniform, the zip code, the playbook, all of that stuff. You can do all of it, but you cannot coach passion. You cannot coach passion. Cannot do it. And good luck holding an intervention. Right? Good luck holding an intervention for that. We do not think it's going to happen. We're pretty sure it's not going to happen. Now, Kobe Bryant famously liked to talk about he had the Mamba mentality. The Mamba mentality, right? Well, Marvin Harrison Jr., he's got a different kind of mentality. He's got the koala mentality. He's got that koala mentality, and he wants to hang upside down Marvin Harrison Jr. in a giant eucalyptus tree. He would like to sleep 18 hours a day and occasionally wake up and possibly get a 7-yard slant and then go back to sleep. And that's pretty much what he did in Arizona. That's pretty much how that went. It is the Ben Maller Show. If you would like to comment, we got some guys on hold. We'll get to your calls, I promise. If you'd like to fill up the other line that's open, 877-99 on Fox. That's 877-996-6369. Time now for the Maller Riddle of the Day. You can answer this on X at Ben Maller. That's M-A-L-L-E-R at Ben Maller. And make sure to follow that account. Make sure to follow that account. Otherwise, don't even bother because we won't read your comment unless you follow that account. But here's the Maller riddle of the day. A tortoise has gone viral, becoming a TikTok sensation with over 10,000 followers after blanking around San Francisco. All right, now keep it clean. It's obviously a family show. So a tortoise became a viral TikTok sensation with 10,000 followers after blanking around San Francisco. That is the Maller Riddle of the Day. The answer, we'll get to it, and we will do it next. The live reads do not stop. Oh, no. Business is booming for the company. We're very happy about that. It is the A Block. What hour is it?
1: Number three.
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3: It was week 5 in the NFL. The Jags took out the Eagles in a London thriller, while the Vikings put another dub in the wicket. The Bengals had their way with the Dolphins, and the Commanders tied after an OT meltdown. It's week 6 in the NFL. 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

0: This song was the number one song on the Billboard Hot 100 for 3 weeks in the mid-1980s. How crazy is that?
1: Well deserved.
0: Yeah. 1984, this song was atop the charts. It is the Ben Maller Show, and some of you, I guess, on the podcast can't hear this song, right? That's the magic of it. It's the Ghostbusters song, for those of you that are wondering what the hell's going on because you worked the dreaded day shift. It is the Ben Maller Show. We press on here. We'll take your calls and comments and all that at 877-99 on Fox. Also on X at Ben Maller. We have Maller's Mountain of Money coming up in a little bit. So if you want to play Maller's Mountain of Money, call right now. We'll pay off the riddle of the day as well. But Maller's Mountain of Money, operators are standing by at 877-99 on Fox. If you want to answer the riddle of the day on X, you can do that by saying hello. And at Ben Maller, riddle of the day. Lorena is here, FSR Tech Queen. And you can also say hello to the Koopa Loop at A Bronco Fan. Your comments can and will be used against you in the court of sports radio. So please, please act accordingly.
2: This place is evil.
0: We did have a fight, a Donnybrook post game. We'll pay off the riddle here in a sec. I just want to mention this. So the one of the Rams linemen, who's not very good, got into a dust-up. Is it Alec or Alaric Jackson punched Bills linebacker Bradley Chubb? It was caught on camera. They were on the field fraternizing. You know when everyone plays grab-ass after the game? And yeah, I was at the Charger game the other day, and there was somebody, I will not name them, who was irate at one of the practice squad players from the Chargers, who was like the last player off the field playing grab ass with the Bronco guys. And he said if Jim Harbaugh saw that, he should release the guy. Was that upset? Anyway, Bradley Chubb got into it with this guy Jackson. They got an altercation. Very emotional. Now, Chubb played it cool. He says, they always caught the second guy, so I let him swing. And my teammates held me back, and I just kind of chilled and all that. He was asked who he was arguing with, and Chubb responded, it's the whole team. He said, blah, blah, blah, blah, blah. He refused to identify the attacker, even though it was on video. I'm guessing the NFL will suspend Mr. Jackson for the punch. Time now, though, for the riddle of the day. And here is the Maller riddle of the day. You can answer this on X at Ben Maller. So a tortoise became a viral TikTok sensation with over 10,000 followers after blanking around San Francisco. All right, let's see. Does anyone know the answer? And go to a page down here. Parallel parking from Donkey Sausage. Opened a daycare center. You make a lot of money doing that in California. That's King Rory. That's his answer. Influencing from Alf the Alien Opiner. What else do we have? Pooping on the sidewalk next to piles of human poo from Stevie Meatballs in Florida. Moonwalking from JT the Wingman. Picking up syringes from Eek in Roseville, Minnesota. Boy, really going for it. What else do we have? Eileen, who lives in San Francisco, says shopping. Well, look at that. You can get plants, jewelry, sex, and ice cream. Well, that's very nice. What else do we have? Page down, wearing tie-dyed socks and a tutu from The Juice. That's his answer. Kev Atomic says selling real estate. He's in Alaska. Not Blind Austin in Bakersfield says scooping up poop from the sidewalk. Skateboard riding from Johnny Q. That's his answer. Eating a Five Guys cheeseburger from Filler Up Phil. That's his answer. All right, Lorena, do you have an answer? A tortoise has become viral on TikTok, a sensation, thousands of followers after blanking around San Francisco.
1: Riding a pogo stick around San Francisco.
0: All right, is that right? Riding a pogo stick around San Francisco.
1: Oh, that'd be so cool to see, though.
0: Unfortunately, not the correct answer. I'm sorry, you did not win the correct answer. A tortoise has gone viral for riding public transit around San Francisco. There you go. How about that? Put that in your pipe and smoke it.
1: Smart.
0: An 11-year-old, 55-pound tortoise has become a social media star. Sherman the tortoise has thousands of TikTok followers, which must upset Blair in Maine, 8,000 Instagram followers following the adventures. Tortoise was seen spotted wandering around there, repeatedly escaped through an open backyard gate. Sherman the tortoise wandering halfway down the street before the neighbors spotted him. And there's even video of the tortoise going on public transit, Bay Area Rapid Transit, BART. And there have been crowds and real reaction there. People love to take photos with Sherman the Tortoise, a celebrity for riding BART around the Bay Area. All right, let's go to the
1: tortoise.
0: The
1: tortoise is definitely faster than the hare now.
0: Let's say hello to Jason in Baton Rouge, Louisiana. What's going on, Jason? Welcome. You're on the Ben Maller Show. Thanks for being patient. What's up, Jason?
3: Holy hold time. My God.
0: All right. Where you complain here. This is the complaint part.
3: What a Monday night game, though. How about that? Can we crown Josh Allen as Superman? Is that possible?
0: Yes, I thought it was great. The 12 passes he completed, very impressive.
3: This man is Superman.
0: Yes, he is.
3: Okay?
0: Yes, no question.
3: I mean, this team is going far. With Joe Mason,
0: where are they going? Are they going to, like, Australia or something like that on a trip?
3: I mean, they're 4-1. They just beat the Rams, who had over 450 yards, no turnovers. And according to that, they're 35-1. There's only one loss now, and that's this game. 35-1 when you get 450 yards, no turnovers.
0: This is Jason from the Bills PR department here.
3: Why do you always give the Bills a hard time?
0: Listen, I just call it like I see it. I'm not impressed with the Bills. I don't think they're going anywhere. I think this is a fraudulent team. They're not a well-coached team. They had 13 penalties for 112 yards. And the only reason they won the game is because the Rams kicker missed. You gave the game away. Your running back fumbled the ball, coughed it up, gave the Rams the game, and then the Rams kicker missed it. That's it. I wouldn't be excited about this. I'd be very concerned if I'm a Bills fan. That's three straight crap bag games for the Buffalo Bills. They didn't play well against the Chargers. They lost to the Patriots, and now this game. So I would be very concerned. This team's going the wrong direction.
3: I mean, Josh Allen put the cape on. That's what happened.
0: Okay, that's fine. Okay, he didn't put the cape on. He didn't. No, the Rams kicker shanked the kick that they said got blocked. He would have missed it whether it got blocked or not. That's the only reason he won the game. Listen, Josh Allen's fine. He completed 12 passes. What do you want me to do, pull my pants down?
3: This was the best Monday night game, 37-34 in overtime.
0: Because you're a Bills fan. Of course you loved it. You loved it. You're a Bills fan. You can't get enough of it. I know you do. You're very excited about this. But you would admit the Bills are not playing well right now. Three straight games that are substandard. You'd agree with me on that, yes?
3: Okay, the defense is bad. But
0: all the fumbles Superman, against the Chargers.
3: All you gotta do is outscore people.
0: All the fumbles against the Chargers. They had three fumbles, two interceptions by Superman, Josh Allen, against the Chargers. Got beat by the Patriots last week, and now the Rams, you should have lost this game. So that's three bad games in a row.
3: But we outscore people. Okay. Our defense is bad.
0: Does that work in the playoffs?
3: We're going to find out.
0: We already know the answer to that. Bills are frauds. Right. They're frauds. I love you, though. I love your optimism. I'm just raining on your parade. That's all. I'm raining on your parade.
3: Thank you for taking my call.
0: Thank you. All right. Go away. Let's say hello to Darren, who's in San Antonio. The Bills Mafia is out loud and loaded. Hello. What's going on? Darren, by the way, I need another contestant. Otherwise, we won't play the game. We don't even have to play Mallers Mountain Money. But if you guys want to play, I need a contestant. Otherwise, we'll just take all these calls. What's going on, Darren? What's going on? Welcome. By the way, 877-99 on Fox. Hello, Darren.
4: Hello, Ben. I've been listening to you off and on since the 90s.
0: Oh, my God. That's a long time. We're getting old. What happened? Why did we get old?
4: I'm 58 years old. I can't believe it.
0: I'm old either. When did we become old? At what point did we become old? When did that happen?
4: Quickly.
0: Yeah.
4: Hey, I think the reason you hate the Bills so much is because you're a Dolphins fan or a Jets fan. I think that's...
0: No, that's you're wrong guy. No, that's... who used to work here? It was a... Arnie's a Dolphins fan. Arnie Spanier. And then we used to have a guy named Bruce. Well, Bruce Jacobs, like a Jets fan, I think. Was he a Jets fan?
5: This guy's been listening intently over the last 30-something years.
0: All these gas bags sound the same, Coop. You know, all these gas bags, they sound the same.
4: I always get a kick out of listening to your show. You're pretty. I like you. You're like in the top three of my sports.
0: Oh, do we want to hear the other people that are in the top three here?
4: Who I don't want to. No, just you.
0: Okay, just me. Because let me guess, none of the other people work here.
4: Oh, they do.
0: Okay.
4: But they're on the during the daytime.
0: Oh, daytime people. Yeah. Those are different people. Daytime people are different people.
4: So you don't think the Bills are going to do very well this year?
0: Oh, win a bunch of games in the regular season. I just don't think it's sustainable in the playoffs. They depend on Josh Allen, and the defense isn't very good. They make a lot of mistakes. It's not a well coached team.
4: I kind of get it, but I think I got a lot of faith in the Bills, and I think maybe this year we do it.
0: Did you say that every year, though? You're old enough to remember the 90s Bills. Marv Levy,
4: wide right. Never forget that day.
0: You know, Marv Levy he worked here. Marv Levy, the old Bills coach, worked here and is still alive. He's 101. How about that?
4: 101, yeah.
0: I worked with Marv Levy in the early 2000s, and he looked amazingly old at that point, and God bless him, he's still going. That's wild. It's been 25 years or so, and he's still doing it.
4: I hear you.
0: It's great.
4: Where would you rather be, right?
0: Yeah, I hear you. All right, well, we'll check in. Call me in 10 years or something like that, I guess. All right?
4: Take care of yourself.
0: All right, thank you. You too. Okay. There he goes. Darren, big fans. It's the 90s, Coop. Back when Seinfeld was on, back before the interweb, we had Netscape Navigator and all that. And Dominican Mike. Is that our Dominican Mike or is this a different Dominican Mike in Ottawa? Hello, Dominican Mike. Welcome.
6: The one and only Dominican.
0: Oh, my God. Look at that. You're
6: an
0: international man.
6: Ottawa, Canada.
0: Wow, that's very interesting. Are you there for business or pleasure?
6: Kind of a both this time, but
0: okay.
6: I'm here calling from Ottawa, dude. You know, I had to call you up and say hi, of course, and trying to drop my bags at the airport right now, so I'm kind of confused.
0: Okay.
6: Hey, Ben, Bates is going to find himself in a conundrum now when it comes to the, like, who wins the World Series. You know, like, both sides are going to have an argument regardless of what happens now, of course, because if the Dodgers come back and win or they lose, it's just going to be each side's going to have an argument, if you know what I mean.
0: I bet you the players would love to have, like, Tampa? It doesn't matter. Whoever wins the American League, doesn't matter. Tampa Bay or Cleveland, they don't spend money. So one of those teams and then the Brewers. And then they can say, well, what do you want? Why do we need a salary cap? You just had the Brewers and whoever in the World Series. Who cares? They don't spend any money.
6: Exactly. But if the Dodgers win now, the owners can be like, oh, well, you know.
0: The players will say, well, three of the final four teams were cheap teams. They were tight wad teams. So
6: yeah, but at the end of the day, it doesn't matter. It depends. It was going to be who wins it all. But it's such a conundrum, you know. Like it's going to be, and that's why I might be back here in Ottawa watching like the Frontier League games next year, because I don't think it's going to be a season until like July.
0: Hey, how about this? I think I'm right on this, and I haven't heard anyone else talk about it. I know that players, when there's a work stoppage, are allowed to play in Japan and Mexico, from what I read.
6: Yes.
0: So why not, if you ran the team there, Savannah Bananas, why not just set up...
6: Horrible.
0: No, I know it's bad. I don't like it either. But if you were involved in that, why not just have a barnstorming team of Major League All-Stars play the Savannah Bananas?
6: You know, them crybabies would never go for that, of course.
0: Oh, the players make too much money to do it. But I'm saying you could, in a different time, you could do it, right? When the money wasn't outrageous, the guys would want to do it. I bet you there's some guys that would do it anyway just for fun.
6: Yeah. Some guys would do it for fun. But anyway, it's such a conundrum. Like I said, it's really bad. And you know, I'm a baseball guy, of course. And I'm telling you, like, next year I'm going to be watching the Dunedin Blue Jays and, you know, the Titans from here, from Ottawa, playing games because of everybody's gonna cry about it. So
0: be well.
6: Calling you from Ottawa.
0: Safe travels.
6: I'm gonna call you from another place far, far away.
0: Okay.
6: So
0: all right. Well, call me. Be safe. All right, the great Dominican Mike, friend of the show. Met him at the Charleston meet and greet we did in South Carolina a few years back. Very nice man. He came via Florida. He lives part of the year in Arizona, part in Florida. He flew up to hang out with us. Let's welcome in our contestants. What do we got here for Maller's Mountain of Money? We have Slug in Vegas, going to be one of our contestants. Hello, Slug. What's up? The king of mashed potatoes. Hello, Slug.
7: What's up? You got the master recipe, right?
0: I do. I thank you for that. I have not made it yet, but I do have the recipe, so I need to get on that because I did harass you.
7: What? You know who else just had it the other night?
0: Who's that?
7: Kirk Cousins.
0: Oh, really? He came by. That's cool. Yeah, nice.
7: Unfortunately, no jabroni that I worked with even recognized him.
0: Well, he does look like a regular. He looks like a tourist, probably.
7: Well, you think that the VIP chip that said Cousins would give it away, but apparently it didn't.
0: Not sports people.
7: No.
0: You work with
7: not a lot of people.
0: I got you. All right. Well, who would you like to partner with, Slug? You got me, Coop, or Lorena?
7: I'd go with the master.
0: All right, we're in it. Very good. Lorena, pick 1, 2, or 3, Lorena.
1: Number 1.
0: All right, you have picked Brian in Minneapolis. Hello, Brian. Welcome.
8: Hi, how you guys doing?
0: What's going on, Brian? Welcome to the show. Good to have you here. What do you do in the Twin Cities, real quick?
8: I do demolition. I'm the demo guy.
0: Oh, the demo man. I got you. All right, well, who do you want to partner up with?
8: Op Coop.
0: Bad choice.
5: Good choice.
0: Bad choice. Aww, bad choice.
1: Love that again.
5: All right, Jim, this is a winning recipe
8: right there.
0: No, it's not.
5: That's what it is.
0: It's a loser's recipe.
5: I've won like the last 5 weeks in a row.
0: Slug makes the greatest mash potatoes.
5: Maller's Mountain of Money, the Paul Simon edition. He turns 85 years old today.
0: Oh, happy birthday.
5: Categories are The Sound of Silence, Bridge Over Troubled Water, The Boxer, and Homeward Bound. Slug, which category would you like?
7: The first one.
5: The Sound of Silence.
7: Yeah, that one.
5: All right. Brian, you got the Bridge Over Troubled Water, The Boxer, or Homeward Bound?
8: The Boxer.
5: All right.
0: All right, everyone, hold on. We'll have Maller's Mountain of Money in its entirety. We'll get to that, and we will do it next. However, it's the B Block. What hour is
9: number
0: this one?
9: Three.
0: All right, listen, football season heating up, and every week feels bigger with DraftKings. 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
15: Three staccato cries of Mayday and an eyewitness report of a mid-air explosion is about all that is known this morning of the British Columbia air disaster, which yesterday claimed 52 lives.
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29: The different color noises, white noise, brown noise, pink noise. Brown noise is deeper, has lower frequencies, it's got more bass, minimalizes that higher frequency. Mm-hmm. And I didn't really know this, but apparently you can liken some of these to sounds in nature. And apparently brown noise is more akin to like a river rapid or a heavy rainfall or thunder.
30: Because there's also white noise and pink noise, you think brown noise is just named after the color brown. Wrong. There was a scientist named Robert Brown from Scotland.
29: White noise is used, aside from just sleeping, a lot of times with like noise-canceling headphones and stuff, mm-hmm. masking other sounds.
30: Pink noise is a little different. It's kind of like the compromise between white noise and brown noise.
29: As far as which one is best for sleep, there have been some very middling studies over the years. But at Oxford in 2017, they said that they fell asleep 40% faster listening to white noise, but their overall sleep was about the same.
30: Okay.
29: There was a study in 2017 from Northwestern of 13 older adults, and they said pink noise provided deeper sleep overall and improved ability to recall words.
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2: Good Lord, that's a lot of money.
1: Do you have what it takes to get to the top? Probably not.
0: All right, right to it. Slug, are you ready? This is the Paul Simon edition. You picked the Sound of Silence, I believe, yes?
3: Yes, sir.
0: All right. Team, I'm with Slug. Coop is with Brian, the demo guy from Minnesota. All right, these athletes let their play do the talking for them. 45 seconds on the clock. We need the first and last name. Slug from Vegas. We're on our way, and go. Japanese star for the Dodgers who's not playing well now.
3: Shohei Ohtani.
0: Yes. The star of the Denver Nuggets. He loves horses and won a bunch of MVPs.
3: Nikola Jokic.
0: Yes. All right. Star, the Claw. He was with the Clippers. He got in trouble with the salary.
3: Kawhi Loser Leonard.
0: Yes. Greatest wide receiver in Arizona Cardinals history.
3: Larry Fitzgerald.
0: Yes. Fear the Fro with the Pistons back in the early 2000s. Center for the Detroit Pistons.
3: Ben Wallace.
0: Yes. Greatest defensive shortstop for the Cleveland Indians. Played with the Seattle Mariners. From Venezuela.
3: Carlos Baerga.
0: No.
3: All right.
0: Washington Nationals legend. Played with the Angels. Second baseman. Won the World Series of...
3: I'm sorry.
4: 160.
0: It was Howie Kendrick and Omar Vizquel. Omar Vizquel was...
3: I should have got Vizquel. I didn't.
0: All right. Go ahead. Cool.
5: All right, Brian. We've got the boxer. These athletes never hesitate to throw hands. Are you ready?
6: I'm ready.
5: All right. 45 seconds. Let's begin. Long time of warrior. He kicks people in the balls.
6: Raymond Green.
5: Yes. All right. This guy's a wide receiver for the Giants. He just got let go. Had the one-handed catch.
6: Odell Beckham Jr.
5: Yes. This guy's nickname was the Worm. He was like the enforcer on the Bulls.
6: Dennis Rodman.
5: Yes. This guy is on the San Diego Padres. He started his career with the Baltimore Orioles. Third baseman.
6: I'd pass.
5: All right. This guy was a wide receiver for the Carolina Panthers. Their best wide receiver of all time.
6: Steve Smith.
5: Yes. This guy was a cornerback for the Patriots and the Broncos. He snatched the chain off Michael Crabtree.
0: All right. What was that?
4: 120.
5: 120.
0: All right, you're up again.
3: Senior.
5: Yeah.
0: Well, all right, go ahead, Coop. What do you want?
5: All right, Brian, do you want Bridge Over Troubled Water or Homeward Bound?
6: Homeward Bound.
5: All right, these athletes all return home to play for their hometown team. 45 seconds, let's begin. The King from Cleveland.
6: LeBron James.
5: Yes. Beast Mode, running back for the Seattle Seahawks.
6: Marshawn Lynch.
5: Yes. The all-time hit king for the Cincinnati Reds.
6: Pete Rose.
5: Yes. The Rocket, pitcher for the Yankees and the Astros.
6: Roger Clemens.
5: Yes. This guy was the Glide. He played for the Trailblazers and the Houston Rockets.
6: Clyde Drexler.
5: Yes. This guy was a slugger for the Cleveland Indians. He played for the White Sox also. Big white guy.
6: Jim Tomey.
5: Yes. This guy was a Laker. He has like a female's name. Long hair in the 70s.
0: No chance.
5: No.
0: No chance.
5: Gail Goodrich, but good job.
4: No.
0: All right. What's
4: 360.
0: All right, here we go, Slug. Bridge Over Troubled Waters. These athletes are all considered great teammates. Are you ready, Slug?
3: Yes.
0: All right, here we go. 45 seconds. Greatest quarterback in Saints history.
3: Drew Brees.
0: Yes. Big Poppy for the Red Sox.
3: Pass. I'm drunk.
0: Somebody turn down the radio. What else do we have? The star for the San Antonio Spurs after David Robinson, the center.
3: Big fundamental, Tim Duncan.
0: Yes. The guy for the Phillies. What's played with the white guy for the Phillies. Hits all the home runs. He played for the Red Sox and the Cubs. Came up with the Cubs. Big.
3: Go next.
0: All right. Great. Longest tenured Royal of all time. Dominican catcher. He's still with...
3: No chance.
0: All right. A guard from UCLA. Played for the Celtics. Won a championship with the Bucks, I believe, as well. In the NBA right now. Defensive star guard. No?
5: Oh, that's too bad.
3: I fizzled out.
0: Slug, you didn't get Salvador
5: Good job,
0: Perez,
5: Brian.
0: Drew Holiday, Kyle Schwarber. How do you not get Kyle Schwarber? Kyle Schwarber! Kyle Schwarber!
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3: The Milwaukee Brewers lead 2-0 in the NL Championship Series after beating the Dodgers 7-4. Milwaukee trailed 4-3 in the fifth inning. The Dodger offense finished 3-for-28. William Contreras of the Brewers had 3 hits and 3 RBIs. The Dodgers with runners in scoring position went 0-for-4. They're now 2-for-26 in the playoffs in that situation. Cleveland took the opener of the ALCS at top-seeded Tampa Bay 7-3. That game was tied 2-2 in the eighth. Chase DeLauder, 3 hits, 3 runs scored, including a solo homer. What a Monday Night Football matchup. Buffalo in overtime beat the Rams in L.A. 37-34. Quarterback Josh Allen with 10 carries, 121 yards and a TD. Puka Nacua of the Rams in the loss, 17 receptions, 138 yards and a touchdown. He was targeted 24 times. I'm Steve DeSager.
5: Doing his own.
0: Big Ben Maller.
6: Yeah, that sounds good.
0: When he's not talking,
6: I live
5: for the bickering.
0: He's barking.
13: He is not the alpha dog. He's more of a beta.
0: Why would you want it any other way?
13: He is a Pirates of the Caribbean type player. There's a reason for that. You blow.
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13: We have now reached the point in professional sports where you are not allowed to criticize any of your players. 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Cannot do it. Cannot do it. Welcome in the beginning of another hour of the Ben Maller Show. 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I think it was Justin in Cincinnati, possibly just Josh. It might have been Milkman in Colorado or Jay Scoop. 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The crown is yours, and it was Helmet Man. We haven't heard from Helmet Man in a while. Hope he's all right. And Mouthwash Mike, who said, can you tell me about that Fox One thing? I said, sure, why not? We'll do it. There's no time like October. The NLCS is here, streaming live on Fox One. 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Stream the MLB postseason live on Fox One. I'd like to alert all the affiliates. More live reads coming. And we now pause the live reads to talk We apologize.
2: For now.
13: We apologize. We'll get back to the live reads. I know that's what you tune in for. All right, so our lead this hour, we'll get to the lead, actually. I want to start by saying we had a wackadoodle Monday night football game that ended in overtime. The Bills get a three-point win over the Rams as Buffalo tried to give the game to the Rams in overtime. James Cook, fumble, bug on the rug. And the Rams got down into field goal range, and their idiot kicker missed the field goal, while the idiot kicker for the Buffalo Bills did not miss the field goal, and Buffalo wins by 3 points. Josh Allen had been 0-7 in overtime in his career, finally gets a win. He completed 12 passes. The Bills had more penalties than Josh Allen completed passes, and they still won a game. That is not a well-coached team. Now, the Bills Mafia will not admit that, because they like their team, obviously, and they don't want to admit we downgraded at coach. But, that is exactly what has happened there. They had more penalties than Josh Allen completions, fumbled the ball, giving the Rams a field goal opportunity. The media is crediting the Bills with a block. If you saw the kick would have missed anyway. It was shanked so far off to the side, it was ridiculous. So the Bills are 4-1. They're not a good 4-1 team. The Rams are 2-3. It should be 3-2. NFL gave the Broncos a game. Remember that. So that's where we are as far as those teams are concerned. The Dodgers lost. Brewers win. So Milwaukee's a couple wins away from the World Series. And the Cleveland Bridges, the team named after a bridge because you people couldn't handle the Indians. So they have won game one of the ALCS. So we are 3 wins away by the team formerly known as the Indians, and just a couple wins away by a team promoting alcohol that hasn't been canceled yet from having that matchup in the World Series. But our lead this hour from D.C. Now, we started by saying we're at the point in the industrial complex of sports that the younger generation of our athletes have been so coddled, so babied, that they can't be criticized by coaches. Now, I said my generation, coaches used to rip players all the time. But these guys are so soft, they can't handle it. The latest example is the fallout from D.C., the royal F-up by the team formerly known as the Redskins. Now, if you have not been following this, it is the story of the week in the NFL. So Dan Quinn, medicine man, the coach of the Washington football team, attempted yet again to accept responsibility for the clock management fiasco in that tie game against the Giants. The Commanders dropped to 1-3-1. And a lot of questions about whether or not Dan Quinn will be sent out on a long walk off a short pier and say bye-bye to him. Well, it didn't happen on Monday. If it was going to happen, you'd think it would happen on Monday. So Washington reached the Giant 24-yard line. So they got the ball all the way down. Cam Scataboo had a brain fart for the Giants, and then Washington got down to the 24-yard line. 50 seconds remaining. And then 50 seconds remaining in the game, and they wasted some time futzing around, making some substitutions. Jaden Daniels snapped the ball with 12 seconds left. No timeouts, 12 seconds left. He scrambled and picked up maybe a yard or two and then was tackled in bounds. Uh-oh, spaghetti-o. Yeah, Washington unable to spike the ball because of Jaden Daniels' mistake, and they did not even get a field goal opportunity up, a very makeable chip shot field goal for an NFL team. And Quinn claimed that David Blau called the play. That's his offensive coordinator. He insisted, it starts with me, he said. Quinn met with the owner, Josh Harris. That must have been a fun conversation. He admitted that no one is pleased by what happened at the end of the game. Again, nobody I saw on the coaching staff, certainly not Dan Quinn, saying, hey, wait a minute, my quarterback effed up. That's my quarterback. My quarterback effed up. That didn't happen. So that's a good jumping off point. Let us discuss the question. Does coach Dan Quinn, taking responsibility for the Washington football team's Keystone Cops Act, work for you? So I got Flavor Flav, we've got Oogie Boogie, and Baywatch. And we'll mix and match all these together, and we're going to have a little jambalaya for Benjamin. We'll have the Baba Ganoush, and then we're going to have some Gabagool. And that is how we're going to do it. So first of all, Now, Dan Quinn saying, hey, I'm the guy, blame me, or some version of that, is the most predictable thing in football. It is the way of the world. I watched a bunch of football on Sunday and Monday, and I saw a bunch of people F up, players F up. I did not see one coach say, hey, that guy screwed up. But yet I witnessed a bunch of players effing up. And the reason is because this generation can't handle it. Bunch of softies. Can't handle criticism. Can't do it. You'll lose the players. So the coach jumps on the grenade. That's what the coach has to do. Jump on the grenade. The star quarterback, meanwhile, gets escorted out of the building, surrounded by a bunch of beefy meathead security guys without a scratch. That is the way of the world that we live in today watching sports. And so congratulations to Dan Quinn. You've got a little side hustle. You're working as a human shield. Way to go. Congratulations, Dan O. Outstanding. You have successfully completed the NFL head coaching course in Falling on the Sword 101, NFL coaching guide. And you know what this is? It's reputation protection is what it is. Daniels, Jaden Daniels, is the face of the franchise, which ain't going very well right now. The Commanders are not interested in having that face of the franchise covered in cooties. They don't want those cooties. So this is the NFL. I don't think it's Pop Warner. I don't think it's Pop Warner. And yet these guys are treated like, wait a minute, we can't have this guy called out for what he did. Bad job by him, but we can't say that publicly. And so apparently Jaden Daniels, the quarterback in Washington, he needs one of those giant oversized countdown clocks. We have a lot of clocks here in the studio. We can give him one of the clocks that we have if he wants. We'll make a little side deal for a nominal fee. He can get one of the giant sized clocks here. But he can get one even bigger than that. The game show side, they have a lot of those on the game shows, those big countdown clocks. And otherwise, the Commanders, if they're looking for some help, teams are starting to fire coaches and hire other coaches. And so why not go out if you're Washington and hire Flavor Flav and bring him in, right? The quarterback coach, he always is ready to go. At least somebody then in the organization, someone would understand the importance of a clock. He's always got the clock. He's a great hype man too. All right. Now, secondly, to the broadcast booth. Now, I did not have the audio up on San Francisco's win over Seattle. However, this became a thing. It was the America's Game of the Week on Fox and Tom Brady causing outrage. What did Tom Brady do? He talked. Tom Brady talked. How dare him? So the controversy is over perceived criticism Brady gave to Sam Darnold. What? Yeah, so Darnold going head-to-head in that matchup with Brock Purdy, and Darnold had a standard Sam Darnold game. He sucked. Not very good. That's a fluke last year. Seahawks fans are starting to realize that. Sam Darnold had two interceptions in that game. One touchdown, just mediocre, less than 200 yards passing for Sam Darnold. But that's not even the story. So the story was, during the broadcast, Dre Greenlaw, defensive star of the team from San Francisco. So Dre Greenlaw drew a 15-yard penalty. He had hit Sam Darnold near the sideline. The Brady defended Dre Greenlaw, saying, quote, I don't think that's an illegal hit at all. Added that Darnold had the acting, and he was acting. Sam Darnold in that particular play. Okay. So that triggered accusations that there's a personal vendetta, that Brady has it out for Sam Darnold. And there were reports claiming that Tom Brady, when he was running the Raiders, still is, as the bit owner of the Raiders, even though he runs the whole team because Mark Davis has no idea what he's doing. So he opposed the signing of Sam Darnold. Otherwise, Darnold would have been with the Raiders in 2025. Now, Seattle ultimately gave Sam Darnold $100 million. Eventually, they'll regret that. They don't regret it right now, but they will. So the question, did Tom Brady criticize, his criticism of Sam Darnold cross the line? Did Tom Brady's criticism of Sam Darnold cross the line into a personal vendetta? So on this one, I'm giving it some side eye. And the reason I'm giving it some side eye is because these social media dingleberries who are, I know what they're doing, they're engagement farming and all that, and I'm falling for the trap. They're so desperate for controversy, they make it up even when there's no controversy. This is manufactured. This blood feud is manufactured. I don't doubt that Tom Brady didn't like Sam Darnold as a quarterback. Why would he? Darnold's not very good. Having been critical over the years of Tom Brady, we have taken our shots at Tom Brady as a broadcaster. I am with Tom Brady on this one. I stand with Tommy. I do. Darnold went down like on this particular play that Brady said he was acting. So Darnold went down like somebody unplugged the inflatable Halloween Oogie Boogie decoration in the front lawn. They just unplugged it, and then what happened? That's not good. And so Brady reviewed the acting performance. He saw it. He commented on it, and he gave it two thumbs down. Now, naturally, those that are looking for something to be upset about were annoyed, and they gave Tom Brady, instead of two thumbs down, they gave Tom Brady two middle fingers up in the air everywhere. The bird is the word. The bird, bird, bird, bird, bird, bird, bird is the word. Just like that. And breaking news.

and Tom Brady, a Academy Award nominee for his ability to embellish. Floppy McFlop, the old flopperoo there. But heaven forbid a TV analyst goes out and says, wait a minute, that's not good. That's bad acting. You got to coddle these fragile egos, just like the egos, just like the coaches. And that's the way it goes. All right. Final thought. Shake up in Jerry's world. Did the Dallas Cowboys fire Shoddy? No. Did the Dallas Cowboys replace their defensive coordinator who appears to be in over his head? No. We're the show with that. However, the Cowboys did make a change. They have hired veteran NFL journeyman vagabond coach Mike Pettine as a senior defensive assistant. Who? So Cowboys know their defense blows. There she blows. And so they've made a change. Cowboys head coach Brian Schottenheimer announcing Pettine's hiring at a soiree with the media after the game on Sunday, the following day. Now, the Cowboys making this change. Pettine had worked with Schottenheimer. They were together with the Jets coaching staff years ago. Pettine served as a defensive coordinator for the Jets. He was also the Bills defensive coordinator. He was even the head coach of the Cleveland Browns. Nobody remembers that because you don't learn the name of the coach of the Browns. It's a temp job. Don't waste space in your brain worried about the coach of the Browns. They don't last very long. All right, here's the question. So how are you interpreting the Cowboys' decision to bring in former Cleveland Browns head coach Mike Pettine to try to save the defense? All right, so it's pretty clear here. You don't have to be some highfalutin NFL guru. It's pretty clear that you don't hire a veteran defensive coach in the month of October, just a few weeks away from Halloween, because everything is going swimmingly. You don't do it. At 2-3, 2-3, the Cowboys are currently ranked 26th in points and 31st in yards allowed. I didn't play in the NFL. I'm told that's not good. I'm told that's not good. And Jerry Jones, not a happy camper. You know, his rich friends, the aristocrats he hangs out with, they don't want to watch a bad Cowboy team. And Jerry wants to wine and dine these people. What's wrong with you? You can't embarrass Jerry. What's wrong? So they're embarrassed. The defensive coordinator, who they propped up as the genius, a prodigy from the Philadelphia Eagles coaching staff, Christian Parker, is drowning, capital D, drowning right now. And Shoddy just hired David Hasselhoff from Baywatch to try to drag his ass out. And rather than firing Christian Parker, which is what used to happen, coach isn't doing the job, you fire the coach. Rather than do that, Brian Schottenheimer went with the hire a friend strategy, because that always works. Let's hire a friend. Human resources on line two. So human resources stepped in and decided, let's make a special event here. Let's have bring your buddy to work day at Jerry's World. Bring your buddy to work day at Jerry's World. And so they brought in Mike Pettine. Everyone knows Mike Pettine. He's everyone's friend. He's coached here, there, and everywhere around the NFL. And they overlapped, as we said, together. These guys all know each other from different stops around the NFL circuit. And human resources are like, hey, we'll just make this all work. Why not? Bring your friend to work. It's a wonderful thing. And Christian Parker, he clearly can't fix this himself. Otherwise, they wouldn't have made this move. And so somebody better hand Mike Pettine, the new defensive assistant, a mop, a bucket, and a hazmat suit to clean up the mess they have in Dallas with that defense. And same old story, year after year after year. It's the NFL's version of bringing in a substitute teacher, because the regular teacher completely lost control of the classroom, so you got to bring in somebody else. It is the Ben Maller Show. We'll take your calls, comments, the whole thing, 877-99 on Fox. We did have some post-game fisticuffs long after the game ended, the Rams and Bills. Bradley Chubb got punched, got a wallop from one of the Rams players, one of the offensive linemen for the Rams, who played like crap,
So, of course, he punched Bradley Chubb.

0: And that's that. It is the Ben Maller Show again, 877-99 on Fox. There's a line open for the first time in many, many hours. 877-996-6369. Also on X, at Ben Maller. Usually slows down around here on X. So if you want to pick up the pace on that, you can do it right now. And say hello on the X machine at Ben Maller. Straight ahead, fandom gone bad. It involves handcuffs? What? We'll get to that, and we will do it next. However, the live reads continue. It's the A block, and let's see what hour it is right now. We go to the Lorena Theater in Sherman Oaks, California, Ventura Boulevard.
1: Number four.
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0: 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We thank you for listening. We know you have options, not good ones at this time. We're here with you every Monday through Friday, 5 hours. Well, actually, it's 4 hours and then the fifth hour on the weekend, but 4 hours of live overnight radio. Check that out. And listen to the podcast if you miss any of it. And then we got the fifth hour podcast on the weekend. We're live and local in your eardrums. Doesn't get any more local than that. In your head right now. Now, if you want to be part of the show, 877-99-ON-FOX. That's 877-996-6369. Also on X, at Ben Maller. That's at Ben Maller. You can be part of the program. Lorena is right over there. Can say hello to her. FSR Tech Queen.
1: Hi, Bill.
0: And Koopaloop and a Bronco fan. That's a Bronco fan. Your comments can and will be used against you. Court of Sports Radio. So please act accordingly. Thank you. So wild story out of Atlanta. The Falcons looked for a couple weeks like they were a good team. People got a little excited about that. And reality set up. They lost to a backup quarterback for the Ravens the other day. And that led to this wild story. It's been bouncing around social media. Some Atlanta Falcon fans claiming on social media they intended to get backup quarterback Tua Tagovailoa arrested. Arrest that man after the loss Sunday night to the Baltimore football team. And they were going to cook up some accusations against Tua Tagovailoa. However, it was very vague. This is one of these dumb things bouncing around social media. But he did pick up some steam as Tua, who hasn't played this year until the game on Sunday. And he, of course, earned the nickname yet again. Tua Turna the Ball Over. Yet again there for the Falcons in limited duty. And there is, of course, no crime against Tua other than the crime of bad football.
2: Completed all three of his passes.
0: Yes.
2: Just one of them was to the other team.
0: It's unfortunate. So I was happy about that. The Ravens coming back to in that game and then helped me on Benny versus the Penny. I had a better week this week in Benny versus the Penny. We'll see what happens next week. Let's go to the phones. We go to Minneapolis, Minnesota. The one and only. A man who has put snoring on the map. Let's see, is he awake or not? Hollering James from Minneapolis, Minnesota. Hello, Hollering James.
3: Hey, Ben, I got a fun fact or a fun take.
0: Okay, fun fact. We got a fun fact right now. Fun fact from Hollering James.
4: Fun fact.
3: I do long-lasting snoring. No, I'm not boring. Tammy's trying to reach me. No, I'm not ignoring.
1: I think that was poetry.
0: Not good poetry. Roses are red, violets are blue, and I can do poetry better than you.
3: You can do poetry better than me. I think you're a poet. I don't know it.
0: My fun fact is better. My fun fact is better. You want me to give you? Well, you didn't hear my fun fact. I'll give it again. So Josh Allen had 210 passing yards against the Rams in the Monday night game. How many of those yards, Hollering James, did he have that were not yards after the catch? Meaning he actually completed the pass, no yards after the catch. Out of 210 yards, James, how many of those yards were not yards after the catch?
3: 12.
0: He's actually close. Damn it. The answer is 14. He had 196 of the yards were at. You're supposed to. That was an Eddie Garcia answer. What's wrong with you? Shame on you.
3: Yeah, I remember Eddie.
0: You do? What do you remember about Eddie? What do you remember? He hated you, by the way. What do you remember?
3: He bring pizzazz to your shows and at
0: He brought what to the show?
3: You show.
0: What?
3: Eddie used to bring razzmatazz to your show and pizzazz to your show.
0: Hmm. All right. By the way, there is a I did not check this, but there's a somebody sent me a message. Let's see if we can check this. The Sean McVay full post game interview was deleted by the Rams on social media. Uh oh. What are they trying to cover up? What did McVay say? I know he was a little surly after the game. Sean McVay, the Rams coach. I wonder what he said though. Huh. By the way, Puka Nacua, 24 targets in that Monday night game. That is the third most in NFL history. Is that a fun fact, too? I think that is a fun fact.
3: Yeah.
0: Thank you.
3: Fun fact.
0: We've got a lot of fun, James. We're all about the fun. You're not sleeping. That's hey, what's going on? Why? Are you on new meds?
3: I'm on 36 shows in the morning, 36 shows every night.
0: You're just trying to get us to play the song.
3: I'm taking, no, it's not a fright.
1: I wrote you a poem.
0: Oh, you want some poetry, James?
3: Yeah. Come on, Elena.
1: You just inspired me, you know, earlier. So, you snore in the morning, you snore at night. If you do it while you're driving, you'll give us a fright. That's good, right?
3: She tried.
1: But I didn't.
0: It was better than you. Yours was terrible.
3: I think you tried really hard. Lorena, that was your best. Thank you.
0: There you go.
1: I'm glad you enjoyed it.
0: Now, James, your appearance, is it true? I heard your appearance. Is it true, James, that your appearance on the mailbag was a life-changing experience? Is that accurate?
3: I don't know. My appearance on the mailbag scored really, really high at some of the group home members here.
0: Oh, we're doing it. Attention advertisers, we dominate the group home demographic there in the Twin Cities. We kill it.
3: At least it's a place to live, man.
0: That's right. Well, everyone needs a place to live. I'm not knocking you, James. I love you, man. You know that. We're pals. Me and you, we go way back, me and you, James.
3: Yeah, we go way back. Do you remember from the meet and greet?
0: Yes, I remember you. You made me walk over to your side of the thing because you wouldn't get out of the booth.
3: I couldn't fit out of the booth. Remember, I told you how big and fat I was, but yeah. I have lost weight since then.
0: Okay.
3: Man.
0: Oh, really?
1: How big and fat are you?
3: I've lost weight.
0: Congratulations. That's good.
1: How big and fat are you?
3: I go about 236 now.
1: Oh, that's not bad.
0: Yeah, he's 3 feet tall, though. That's the problem.
1: Oh, okay. Like Danny DeVito.
0: Problematic, but yeah.
3: Yeah, well, I don't know about Danny DeVito, but I'm drinking more water and eating less food.
0: He actually has to wear a shirt that says wide load, James, when he leaves his house. It has to say wide load. Yeah, sorry. Thank you. I'm going to go, James. Thank you. It's not you. It's you.
3: Hey, man, God bless you.
0: All right. Thank you. All right. Go away. There you go. Let's say hello to Mike the Leprechaun. Coming up in a few minutes, we have Sight the Bite, the great sports radio mystery, Sight the Bite. Hello, Mike the Leprechaun. Welcome. By the way, Late Night Drug Tester writes in, says if the Cowboys want some change, they should hire the embarrassing guy. All the yes men around, Jerry Jones has done anything, hasn't done anything in decades, he says. So they should hire the embarrassing guy. Yes, what's going on? Mike the Leprechaun. Hello.
4: I have a fun fact.
0: We've done the fun fact thing.
4: Adam Vinatieri is not in the Patriots Hall of Fame, but they put up a statue for him on Sunday.
0: He got a statue?
4: A bust.
0: A bust? What kind of bust?
4: Yes, a bust of his head. What do you mean?
0: Well, that's from the Hall of Fame, isn't that? They did that at the Hall of Fame. That's not a Patriot thing. So this is the Hall of Fame.
4: I'm going to ask Elena a question. Her famous jazz hands, is she taking out after Johnny Hartman? He's the most famous jazz hands person of all time.
0: Lorena has no idea who that is.
1: No, I definitely do it off of my favorite movie, Bring It On, when they are learning jazz fingers.
4: And Chicago? They do it in Chicago?
1: No, that's not what I said. That's definitely not what I said.
4: I know, but they also do it in Chicago.
1: Okay, but I didn't mention Chicago.
4: Clean out your ears. Anyway.
0: Wow. Tough crowd.
4: There's negative advertising here in the airways in New England.
0: Yeah, what is the negative advertising?
4: Marcel, he's putting all these negative.
0: Oh, that's right. We're supposed to do that tomorrow, right? Tomorrow's the big fight. You and
4: supposedly
0: Mike the Leprechaun and Marcel, and that'll be the
4: he doesn't
0: verbal
4: even
0: argument.
4: Know who his agent is. It's Jay Scoop, but he calls him Jay Cream or something. Anyway.
0: Now, Jay Scoop did reach out to me. Jay's very busy. Yeah. He's gone back to get his education, so he's working on that. He listens to the podcast, but he did tell me. He said he is not training Marcel. That was a false report.
4: Yes.
0: That is a false report.
4: He told me that too on the chat. Yes. Yeah, he did tell me that too. And there's another happy leprechaun in the world. It's the Notre Dame leprechaun. The number two in the country. Unbeaten.
0: Okay. Nobody cares about that. All right.
4: Knock, knock.
0: No. We're good. Thank you.
4: Knock, knock.
0: All right. We got to go. Thank you. All right. There you go. There he is. The one and only Mike the Leprechaun. So interesting hour of calls here. Interesting hour. It's out there. Steve from Boston wrote in. He wanted me to mention Tom Brady's watch. What do you want me to do, Steve? He wears an expensive watch every week. It's an FU to the people who watch. It's I'm rich, you're not. What do you want me to do with it? Every week he's wearing some ridiculous watch that's worth more money than I'm worth and you're worth. But I don't know what you want me to do, Steve. I mean, that's his thing. He's a watch guy. The watch thing is one of those fascinating rich guy, poor guy things where rich guys wear watches, poor guys wear watches. Poor guys wear watches because they need to tell time. Rich guys like Tom Brady wear watches so they can F with poor people and say, look how rich I am. I have a watch that is worth more than your house. Look at my watch. You think he pays for any of this stuff? He's probably not, right? I'm assuming he's famous enough. That's one thing I learned years ago. When you're rich enough and famous, well, not even rich enough, when you're famous enough, people just give you stuff.
2: It's if you wild. Ever want to steal anything, best bang for your buck right there.
0: What's that?
2: A watch.
0: A watch?
2: Yeah.
0: It's easy to sell?
2: I mean, if you...
0: Pawn it?
2: Yeah. Know the right...
0: Know the right people?
2: Yeah.
0: Have you ever stolen a watch?
2: No, never.
0: You've not. Have you thought about stealing a watch?
2: Yes, absolutely.
0: You have thought about that?
2: Yeah.
0: Yeah. You've played poker with people that have really expensive Rolex watches?
2: I've seen a TV show where they talk about how much these like really expensive watches are, and it just blows my mind that people walk around with that amount of money just on their wrist. Or and then if you have like a ton of money, you don't even wear them. They're just in a drawer in your house.
0: Oh yeah, yeah, yeah. Well, that's like I remember Phil Jackson, the old basketball coach, when he coached the Lakers. When they were winning, Phil used to bitch to us. He said, "These rings, you can't wear them." And he was like, when I won with the Knicks, we had a ring we could wear. Because the old rings were like class rings you get in high school. And the rings now, you know, for years, of like all these diamonds and all that. But I don't know what you want me to do. I mean, I know you love your Tom Brady, Steve, but I don't know what you want me to do with that. I mean, it's a rich guy. He wears expensive watches. That's what rich people do. I'm not a watch person. I agree with Coop. If I had a lot of money, if they ever paid me daytime radio money instead of nighttime radio money, I would not, you know, spend my money on jewelry. I would be like Ocho Cinco. Didn't he buy all that fake jewelry, the costume jewelry?
2: Yeah,
0: I believe he did. You know, people don't know. And the only people that know what's real and fake are a-holes. So who cares if a-holes know that it's fake? They're a-holes. So everyone else is like, well, it looks real. It must be real. How great would it be if somebody stole a bunch of costume jewelry and then they ran away and wait a minute, it's costume jewelry. Holy crap, what did I do? Anyway, it is the Ben Maller Show as we are pressing on. Cite the Bite, the great sports radio mystery. We'll get to that. We will do it next. However, it is the B Block, and one more time, we go to the Lorena Theater in Sherman Oaks.
1: Number four.
0: Changed it up there. Look at that. Different beats, different rhythm. Well, the football season is heating up. Did you know that? 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
11: Plenty of sunshine today with a high of 88 degrees, clearing out, slightly breezy tonight with a low of around 70 degrees. 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
2: I want to win.
0: Someone from sports the last 7 to 10 days who apparently wants to win. 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
2: I want
0: to
2: win.
0: You know who that is? I say caller 5 will get it. Lorena?
3: Caller 4.
0: What? You changed your ways.
3: I did.
0: Kubaloo.
4: Caller number 5.
0: Caller 5. All right. One more time. One more time.
2: I want to win.
0: Anyone get it right? Let's go to the phones. In the leadoff chair, we have Aaron in Minnesota. Aaron, you're on Cite the Bite, the great sports radio mystery. Who is it, Aaron?
5: That's got to be former Minnesota Twins pitcher Scott Erickson.
0: Oh, Scott Erickson. Who was he married to? Lisa Guerrero. I used to work with a media woman, a sideline reporter. All right. Hollering James called back for some reason. James, it's Cite the Bite, the great sports radio mystery. Who is it, Hollering James?
6: Is that Vikings head coach Kevin O'Connell?
0: Is that the minute? That is not the Minnesota Vikings head coach. Time for our first clue. And here it is. His mom started her own team because Little League baseball coaches refused to accept her son, apparently. All right. Caller 3. The Pizza Papa. If you know who this is, 877-99 on Fox. Pizza Papa, you are caller number 3, Pizza Papa.
7: Good morning, Ben. Was that Bert Campanaris?
0: Well, that's a relevant name. Is it Bert Campanaris? Didn't he just go 0-4 the other day, Pizza Papa?
7: He did. He did indeed.
0: Yeah. All right. Thank you. Hang up on yourself, please. Go away.
7: Bye.
0: All right. Thank you. Let's go to caller 5. Let's see here. Who do we have?
3: No way they're going
0: to
3: get this.
0: Another clue. Only player in MLB history to win the World Series, a Gold Glove, a Silver Slugger, batting title, and MVP in the same season. Coach Russell. Coach Russell. Who is it, Coach Russell?
8: Mookie Betts.
0: That's a winner, yeah! Coach Russell! Mookie Betts of the Dodgers! Winner, winner, winner! We are Fox Sports. Got it right, Lorena. You got it.
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21: Plenty of sunshine today with a high of 88 degrees, clearing out, slightly breezy tonight with a low of around 70 degrees. 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
0: John, I heard you got a coaching job. 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
26: I did.
0: Could you confirm the Mexican flag football team? I saw them in your hotel lobby out in San Francisco. 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
26: Well, I was in the lobby and they walked in. As you know, flag football's becoming a very big sport in this country. 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I did apply for the job, but unfortunately they had a couple coaches. I can't get a coaching job to save my life.
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27: 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Coming to you live on a Tuesday morning. And what a Tuesday
1: it's going to be a massive Tuesday here in Tampa Bay after the Tampa Bay Rays lost game 1-7-3 last night. Aaron Jacobson back from New Orleans. He lived through a bachelor party in New Orleans. Not everyone does that. Not everyone survives a bachelor party in New Orleans, but Aaron Jacobson did. He is back. Sam Cohen is here in all kinds of distress this morning, as you will learn if you go to X and you follow us on X at Pat and Aaron Show, at Pat Donovan Radio. Distressed this morning after a 7-3 loss for the Rays last night, Aaron Jacobson.
28: I get it. Like, we all are. It's just how people handle that. Everyone handles it differently on different forms.
1: Yeah.
28: Whereas I'm ready. I'm like driving in this morning, getting ready to do the show, thinking about, you know, the good, the bad, which there were both yesterday.
1: I handled it with a lot of F's in the moment yesterday under my breath because I was often next to people because I did go to the game. But there was a lot of F's in the moment.
28: And that's the first thing I heard from Sam Cohen when I walked in this morning was an F-bomb followed by...
3: Welcome back.
28: Kevin Cash after that. I'm like, oh, no, this is what today's going to be.
1: You knew it was coming, though, right?
28: Of course I knew it was. And listen, we're going to get into it. There are mistakes that Kevin Cash made yesterday.
1: Oh, yeah.
28: I'm not going to say there was not. And I know in the postseason, it seems as if Kevin Cash hits the wrong buttons. But yesterday was the day he hit the wrong buttons. In the first series, he hit the right buttons.
1: Yeah.
28: And they swept the Yankees. So there are so many factors at play as to why last night didn't go the Rays' way.
1: So many buttons.
28: Some poor buttons, especially in the bullpen.
1: And listen, Rasmussen, even though he wasn't bad and he got you, you know, almost he went into the seventh, although he did not get an out in the seventh. He also was not what we've seen from him recently. He was not dominant. You know, I spent all day yesterday in the morning while you were out talking about how dominant he's been, how dominant he was against the Yankees. The fact that, you know, the Rays had shut out Cleveland 3 of the 6 games this season in the regular season, with a lot of confidence about what last night would look like. And they got to him early. And
28: they were hitting him hard.
1: Yeah.
28: They were hitting him hard.
1: You could tell early on he didn't have the same stuff.
28: Yeah, they were hitting him hard all night. And some specific guys, like DeLauder, who ended up being just a thorn in the side all night, you could tell that bat was red hot right out of the gate.
1: Yeah.
28: Ramirez, we know the danger that he presents. So you go into that series yesterday, and, you know, I wasn't here to talk about it yesterday leading up to it, but Cleveland is, and in hindsight, it's easy to go, well, I wish Chicago would have won that series. But when Chicago was up 2-0 on Cleveland, we weren't saying that.
1: Right.
28: Cleveland, when you break it down, matchup-wise, they are more difficult than Chicago for this Rays team because they play such a similar brand of baseball.
1: And they pitch well.
28: Right. Well, when we talk about similar brand of baseball,
1: yeah,
28: they do it on both sides of the ball, just like the Rays. They play small ball. They steal bags. They move guys over. They get them in. The Rays do that, too.
1: You better be able to win against a team that plays that brand of baseball, because it looks like if you get by Cleveland, you might have one in the World Series as well.
28: Well, the Rays are a team that they're like a pest, and that's what Cleveland was yesterday. They're a pest. Yeah. They do things. They make things happen. They make good things happen. They put balls in play. And I think you can nitpick at Kevin Cash last night. You can't win. As a manager or a coach for any team, but especially here in Tampa Bay, because when you're Kevin Cash, here's the thing. There are fans that will never, ever, ever forgive or forget Game 6 in 2020 with Blake Snell.
1: That's not true. World Series victory, and that's gone. If you win the World Series, you continue to have a night like last night, and it costs you another trip to the World Series or in the World Series, and absolutely those things will continue to come up.
28: Yeah, but do you want to know why that's funny? Because those same people that are so mad at Kevin Cash still over Game 6 and pulling Blake Snell, they got mad because he pulled Blake Snell too early. Yesterday, they're mad because they kept Drew Rasmussen in too long. Going into the seventh.
1: Well, that's
28: now there's other things on
1: that's
28: top of that.
1: That's hypocritical. And you correct. Know, I we don't know for sure. Like, are those the same people? Right? Like, are the
28: probably.
1: People?
28: Probably.
1: You never know.
3: Here's why that's not a fair one. Just because of pulling Snell early and leaving Drew in.
2: Blake Snell was absolutely carving the Dodgers. I know. Rasmussen was getting tattered. I get that. Like, I totally get, Sam, I get that. Like, you're not wrong. Like, Rasmussen was getting hit yesterday, and Snell was not. But that will always stick in the head. And people want Kevin Cash to trust his ace, right? Don't you want him to trust Drew?
27: I'll be honest with you. I have no issue with him doing it last night.
2: You want it?
27: I have no issue with him doing it last night. If Drew Rasmussen said, hey, Skip, give me the ball. I want to go back out there. And that's why Kevin Cash did it. Or if Kevin Cash just said, I'd leave Drew Rasmussen go out there and get me a seventh inning or a couple more at-bats, whatever it is, if Kevin Cash believed in him or if he asked Kevin Cash to believe in him, either way, I have zero issue with it. I know it didn't work, obviously, gave up the home run, but that's Drew Rasmussen. And I'm always going to believe in that move, even if he's not pitching at his best.
2: For me, it's you want to believe in Drew, and he only gave up two runs last night, but he had given up eight hits. He could not land the changeup from the minute the first pitch of the game. And when the changeup's not landing for Drew, or quite frankly, any pitcher on this staff, that spells danger. And then all of a sudden, you've got Chase DeLauter coming up to lead off the inning. You have Cam Boozer, a hard-throwing lefty. You, in my opinion, you bring the lefty to face the lefty.
27: Totally agree with you.
2: When you're ace, even aces can have off nights. And yes, he only gave up two runs last night, but he gave up eight hits, and there was a lot of outs that were hit very, very hard.
5: I think in hindsight, absolutely. And I think in the moment, you and I were texting Sam. He was getting hit hard. There's no doubt. He was getting hit hard. And we were texting about rest versus rust once again. Maybe Drew had a little too much time. Hey, by the way, maybe this entire team has had a little too much time off. Let's remember, Cleveland just played a tough five-game series where they had to battle back two games down and win that series. They were in backs-against-the-wall mode, have to drive runs in mode for three straight games. The Rays haven't played. They didn't play.
27: And now they've won four straight.
5: Right. Yeah. So like the momentum is a real thing, and it's not just Drew. It was, you know, it's not just Wells, who hadn't pitched in forever. And we can get into that decision in a little bit as well. I'm okay with him keeping Drew out in the seventh because it's everything we talk about. Gut. Sometimes you go with your gut, and his gut was wrong in that situation. But, Sam, you're absolutely right. Snell was rolling. Rass was not rolling. But hasn't the knock on Kevin Cash always been he doesn't go with his gut? So whether it's right or wrong, if you want him to go with his gut, you have to live and die with the gut decisions. And last night was a bad gut decision. He had a couple bad ones.
27: He did. And you know what? At the end of the day, it's game one. Tonight becomes massive because the last thing you want is to be down 0-2 going to Cleveland for three. So tonight is absolutely massive. But I'm right along. It's funny because, Sam, you're 100% right when you talk about Boozer being ready and having a left-handed pitcher to go up against the Lauter. I totally agree with that. But at the same time, I'm also not going to lose my mind about him leaving Drew Rasmussen in the game because I just believe in Drew. Even on a rough night, you know, where like he's kind of getting by as opposed to dominating, I do still believe in Drew Rasmussen. The decisions later in the game were more frustrating for me, and it's still, you know, when you go to you talk about using guys that haven't pitched in a while. Yes, Wells hasn't pitched in a while, but you needed to get him in there. He's a guy you expect to be good for you in key leverage situations. But for Cole Chips and Salsa to be the decision after Ian Seymour, and Ian Seymour just going two-thirds of an inning, that to me was the most confusing move of the night.
5: That's once again, you know, that goes back to Kevin Cash. That's not a gut move. That's kind of a standard. That's the situation Salsa's going to come in. When you're down, you want to bring him in there to hold. I think it was a bad move. Like, that's another one where it's like, go with your gut. Don't, unless Salsa was his gut, then it's another bad move. But absolutely. Like,
27: it's a bad move either way.
5: I would have went to Kelly. This is how I would have went about it yesterday. Rasmussen, Boozer for the seventh, Kelly for the eighth, Baker for the ninth. Boom, boom, boom. Game over. I thought Boozer was rolling so well through that inning, eight pitches, seven strikes. I would have thrown him out for the eighth.
27: Yeah, I don't know why not.
5: Throw the lefty out there for the eighth. Why not? You got DeLauter coming up. You got lefties in the lineup coming up. So, yeah, I would have probably kept Boozer out there for the eighth. Kevin Cash made bad moves yesterday. He did. But when I think about the people that were so mad at Kevin Cash for Game 6 and Blake Snell, some of those moves yesterday were based on the gut that Kevin Cash didn't use correctly in Game 6. So I see him trying to evolve and change. The problem is, like, if you lose, you're just going to get obliterated.
27: Yeah, which, listen, that's the way sports are, right? Like, that's what we do to Todd Bowles. That's what we do in other sports. Like, if your decision cost a team the game, and you can directly say that some of Kevin Cash's yesterday could have, right? You can't say definitively, because you never know what would have happened if somebody else came into the game. A Boozer could have came in and given up the booty, if you left him in for another inning. Like, you just don't know how things are going to work out. So you can't say definitively he cost them the game, but you can point at decisions, and when you lose, that's what happens. People are going to criticize you for it. It'll happen to John Cooper, and he's the best coach in Tampa Bay ever, and he's going to get criticized when he makes moves that don't work, and Kevin Cash is. And last night, they didn't work. And again, I'm not even necessarily being super critical of him, because I actually agreed with the decision to let Drew go out there for one more, even though he hadn't been great. I believe in him that much in that moment that I think he's going to go out there and do well. He didn't, but that's my expectation.
4: As critical, too, and I know we have to hit a break, but as critical as I am of Cash last night, and you can put some of the blame on him for whether it's Sulcer, which to me is just essentially punting the game, I'd call out the offense, because they were miserable last night. If you're relying on Cedric Mullins to put runs across the plate, it tells you exactly where you are. They had huge chance in the first inning. Two runs is all they could muster. The offense was not enough.
27: No, it wasn't, but listen, there's a lot of games where they score three runs and they win. And listen, they weren't good enough at the plate, and they weren't good enough on the mound last night. And that's the reality. They've got six more games to make it up. But again, tonight at Tropicana Field, absolutely massive with Freddy Peralta on the mound, because you cannot afford to go down 0-2 heading to Cleveland 4-3. We'll talk a lot more about the American League Championship Series as we roll along today. But when we return, we're going to tell you why the Bucs pass rush better show up on Sunday if they want to beat the Pittsburgh Steelers. That's coming up on the Pat and Aaron Show. 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

0: Wilson back from New Orleans. I was just expecting him to be singing along with Werewolves of London. I'm shocked. I think this is the first time ever you didn't.
1: Walking through the streets of Soho in the
0: rain. Still recovering from New Orleans?
1: I'm pretty good. Crazy city. Went for a bachelor party. Our boy Joe from the Joe Show. No, yesterday was recovery day.
0: Yeah.
1: Yesterday was recovery day. I mean, it doesn't help when
0: lots
1: you stay
0: of debauchery.
1: Late. Yeah, yes and no. Like, yes and no. More yes.
0: More yes?
1: More yes than no.
0: All right. I saw the jumpsuits.
1: I kept calling them jumpsuits, and everyone got mad at me. They're like, they're tracksuits.
0: Oh, I thought they were going to say they're leisure suits.
2: You look cool as hell, by the way.
1: Thank you, man. I felt cool. We got a lot of compliments walking through the street. I'm like, should I just walk in a tracksuit all the time?
0: Jed told me that you guys kept being asked if you were Russians.
1: Yeah, they thought we were Russian mafia. And one of our buddies was walking
0: around.
1: Wait,
0: they thought you were Russian mafia.
1: Dude, I was looking tough. I was looking tough yesterday. Tougher than the Rays. I was looking tough.
0: Yeah, yesterday?
1: Or 2 days ago. 3 days ago. I don't know. I drank a lot.
0: Did you guys wear the jumpsuits the whole weekend? Sorry, Sam.
1: Sorry, what?
0: Did you wear the jumpsuits the whole weekend?
1: No, I wanted to. They didn't want to with me. What, Sam?
3: I was going to say, will you ever wear that thing again?
1: Yeah, I brought it home. A couple of the guys threw them away before we left because they had New Orleans all over them. I was like, no, I'm going to bring it home and I'll wash it and wear it again. I got a lot of compliments. The thing is, I don't think you can get compliments unless you're with other people in the tracksuit. If you're just walking around by yourself in the tracksuit, you're not going to get compliments.
0: No.
1: You'd walk around in a group and you all have a different now Jacobson on Air. I think I'll post it on Instagram. I'll post it on Twitter. At Jacobson on Air, when you're walking with a group of people like that and it looks so unusual, people comment on it, and that was cool. But
0: I'm surprised that was unusual for New Orleans.
1: Me too. So was I. I was like, oh, we'll fit right in. And then, we got a lot of compliments from it. I was like, this is weird. We just walked by a group of 100 men walking around in a pink dress, all of them.
0: That's what I was going to say. It's not that I expect to go to New Orleans, because I haven't been. It's not that I expect to go to New Orleans and see a bunch of dudes in tracksuits, jumpsuits, leisure suits, whatever you want to call them. I don't expect that necessarily. But I don't expect that to be weird.
1: Yeah,
0: based on what everything else is going on around me.
1: Like, they walk by, they see 100 guys in a pink dress, and they don't turn their head at all. And then they see 7 guys in a tracksuit, and they're like, whoa, what's going on over here?
0: I told you about when my uncle went.
1: Yeah, we can't even talk about it on the air.
0: We kind of can. Mm. You just got to use the word bleep.
1: It's a lot. I'd rather not explore it again. But
0: kids,
1: yeah, I'm glad
0: be on their way to school.
1: Glad I'm back. Last night was tough having to stay up for that. Anyone who had to, a Monday night,
0: yeah.
1: It's one thing to have to stay up for your team. When they lose in the fashion in which they lost, it's just extra brutal.
0: I would have really questioned my decision to have gone to the game last night by myself. If not, I ended up running into T. Kraz there and hanging out with him for a bit. And then I went and just walked around. So I hid my credential, made sure, and I grabbed myself a bat of free dive and walked around and talked to a lot of listeners and fans and stuff. That was great. Otherwise, I would have really questioned my night. Met so many goons last night, Aaron, including Ricky Van D. Ricky Van Dyke, is that his name?
3: RVD, Ricky Van Dyke.
1: Is this
3: my
1: kid that went to high school with Sam?
0: Oh, yeah.
1: You told me before the show, Pat.
0: I did. I forgot that I told you that. I remember I told Sam that I

0: Matt Hamm. I forgot that I told you that.
1: The look in your eyes of like, how did you know?
0: I was baffled.
1: You told me 30 minutes ago.
0: Listen, this is not new to you, is it? My short-term memory loss.
1: You stood in here and told me 30 minutes ago.
0: I don't remember, called Pat? Taylor Walls, Tyler Glass now, not long ago. Okay? This brain is not functioning at the highest speeds, especially this morning.
1: I could get things by on you. Like, you look
0: anything,
1: at me like,
0: whoa, anything you want right now.
1: How did you know? You know Van Dyke?
0: Dude, this kid, first of all, he is what I imagine Sam to have been in college, right? Like, he's partying. RVD. I like RVD. That's very good. He was partying.
1: Is he the same age as Sam?
2: He's 1 year older,
0: right?
2: Than me.
0: Yeah. Older. Yeah. Older, really. Wow.
2: RVD gets after it for sure.
0: He was partying. He was feeling good. And so I'm just walking by, and all of a sudden this guy turns around. He's like, Pat Donovan! He comes over and we start talking, you know, and he's like, dude, I just always listen to, like, you know, my own music on whatever, and like, I never really listened to the radio, and then I saw that Sam was working for you guys, so I started listening. He's like, now I effing love you guys, man. He's like, I love you guys. Like, Sam, he's so excited.
1: You're saying Sam got us VD?
0: Yeah, nice. He did. So, RVD.
2: RVD's a good guy to have in the corner.
1: Yeah. I like that you're bringing, that you're converting other people over to the show.
0: That's right.
2: Yeah, he's really cool. He actually sent me a selfie from the game last night, and I hadn't talked to him in a little while. Sometimes I'll go out boozing with him in downtown Newport Richey, and all of a sudden, he hits me up, and I thought it was going to be a text like, hey, what are you doing for the game tonight? And but it must have been like the second or third inning by that point.
0: Yeah, probably the third.
2: And I open the text, and it's a picture of him and Pat, and I just responded, Patty Ice, because I could see the beer bat in his hand, and I was like, yeah, that's Patty Ice.
1: Yep, Patty Ice. We love Patty Ice.
0: I've never been called Patty Ice before in my life, by the way.
1: When you hang out with RVD, it's what happens.
0: Nowadays, so much better than the other one that a lot of people have called me over the years.
1: Pat Donaldson?
0: No, the one that Ronnie Lane will often call me. Former sidekick to Biggie Smalls.
1: I don't know that one.
0: Puff Daddy?
1: Or
0: P. Diddy, as Ronnie Lane will sometimes call me. And other people over my lifetime have called me P. Diddy.
1: I was thinking
2: Lawless Baby Oil.
1: Wasn't like Little E or something? Little E? Who is
2: Eazy-E?
1: It was Eazy-E.
2: That's Biggie's a rapper, boy? Yeah.
1: Who was Biggie's boy? Who was like the little guy that was like his...
0: That was Puff Daddy.
1: No. It was another one.
0: No, were you talking about Mace?
1: No, like his friend.
0: I don't even know
1: if he was a rapper. He was his friend.
0: Oh, I don't
1: little
0: know.
1: Little C's or something? C's?
0: I feel like Little C's sounds familiar, like it's in a song or something. But the only one I knew was hanging around with him was Puff Daddy.
1: Yeah.
0: Which is, you know, again, you don't want to hang with that guy anymore.
1: Are we going to avoid this issue today?
0: Listen,
1: this Rays issue?
0: We've just avoided the Buccaneers for a moment, you know.
2: Little Cease, according Little to the Cease. Googs.
1: Thank you.
0: All right.
1: See? I knew.
0: What's
2: Aaron
0: he do?
2: Knows ball.
1: Thank you. He was just like hanging around. Maybe we're a little around. I'm sure
2: childhood friend from Brooklyn.
1: There you go.
2: Age See? 7, they became best friends.
0: Where's Brooklyn at?
2: As in New York?
1: Oh, he's doing a line. He did it.
0: Sam.
1: Where Brooklyn at?
0: Sam.
1: Brooklyn.
0: Thank you. Thank
2: That's
0: you.
2: On me. Hand up. Aaron, that's on me.
0: Aaron's going to get it. All right.
1: Aaron's going
0: to
1: get it.
0: We are going
1: to
0: get
1: don't
0: into...
1: Don't give it to me. I don't want it.
0: The RVD?
1: I don't want that RVD.
0: We're going to get into what the Buccaneers need to do if they want to show up and win on Sunday at Raymond James Stadium against the Pittsburgh Steelers just after today's top headlines, including, are things going to get better at Florida State anytime soon? Well, Sam will let you know. It's not good. That's coming up during today's top headlines next.
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2: They're brought to you by Rivard Buick GMC. The Rays were back in action last night. If you're just joining us, and well, it was a close game early, but in the latter stages of the game, the Guardians bats came alive. They put up a touchdown on the Rays pitching staff. Rays could only muster a field goal. The big takeaway for me, though, gentlemen, is thank God Junior's okay, because when he ran into Johnny DeLuca, I texted you guys, season's over, and then when I realized he was okay, it was season's back on.
0: Yeah, thank God he's okay, and like the Rays fans need to relax. We need to get Aaron Rodgers to spell it for you. Like, it's unbelievable. I mentioned this to Aaron during the commercial break. We get a text a few minutes ago on the DAE text line that read, do we stand a chance against the Brewers, even if we happen to beat Cleveland? What are you talking about? This is the best team in the American League all season long. Yes, they lost a game. We shouldn't be on even if we happen to beat Cleveland. If they lose tonight, fine. Start to worry, because you got to go win at least two of three in Cleveland just to have a chance to come back here and try to win 6-7 at home. But before that happens, R-E-L-A-X, people.
1: I mean, listen, there's a reason. I'm with you overall. There is a reason to be concerned. You can
0: put but worried?
1: And worried, both. This Cleveland team is a very similar build to the Rays. The Rays are going to need to pitch to win. They're also going to need to drive runs in. We know that.
0: Yeah.
1: But Ramirez getting three hits. Dalot are getting three hits, some big ones. We saw Nathaniel Lowe, formerly known as Nate Lowe, get some hits.
0: I will not call him Nathaniel. I don't care what he says.
1: And a huge hit for him yesterday, a massive one. They came through. Like, they beat us.
0: Yeah.
1: Tyler Wells going out there, people are like, how could you throw Tyler Wells after he hasn't pitched in ages? He was a huge trade acquisition. He's on the roster. If he's there and he's available, he's going to pitch. And at some point, they're going to need him. I don't expect the Rays to be dominating any game and blowing a team out where it's like, all right, well, let's get Wells an inning here. Yeah, and
0: it's not the regular season.
1: Look, he's going to be in a high leverage situation. He induced a weak ground ball that happened to perfectly be placed where you know what he's making a play on that. And then, of course, one of the hottest hitters in right now that is available comes out and rips a ball. So maybe I would have went the lefty-on-lefty situation. Yeah, you can criticize and nitpick that. But at some point, well, Tyler Wells is going to be in that game. Tyler Wells is going to be in a high-leverage situation at some point. And whenever he does, you're going to go, well, he hasn't pitched in forever, because he hasn't pitched in forever.
2: For me, I would have liked to have seen Boozer come in a little earlier to start the seventh. And then if he gets through it, I'm cool with Wells coming in with a one-run lead. It feels like a better situation than a tie game, especially as you mentioned, gives up contact right away, soft, but finds an opening. It's kind of the Guardians' way. It's the same thing that the Rays do, is find openings in the field of play. You had the double steal late in the game that pulls Junior off his spot. That gets through. Two more runs score. So all around, just not the best effort. But
1: like, I have a whole list of things later we're going to get to as well that, like, yeah, Kevin Cash made some bad moves. I've got a whole list of them.
0: Aaron's, for the record, is holding up the list of our commercial reads today.
1: With a list.
0: All right. There it is. I thought you just literally had our commercials and you were doing it for effect.
1: What a narc. Even if I did, you're a narc.
0: That's hilarious,
1: but I
0: though.
1: Do have a list. It's right here. It's
0: clear, yeah, as day. Listen, the Cleveland Guardians could absolutely win this series. Like, they're good enough to do that. So we knew that coming into the series. We also expected this would not be another sweep. I certainly didn't. So, yeah, they won, and it sucked, and they did all the things they had to do, and the Rays didn't. But it's one game, and all season long they've played against teams, because any team can win a series at any time. The worst team in baseball can win a series against the best team in baseball. That's why, as we always say, it's why they play 162 games. Like, it could go wrong for them, but the idea that we should be freaking out because of one loss, I feel, is silly.
1: The pitching matchup scares me today. Messick, Peralta. Messick has been, Messick is so good. So you're going to have to score. You're going to have to start scoring.
2: We will see what happens tonight. Another late one for the Tampa Bay Rays. But also tonight, before the Rays kick off, you can catch the Tampa Bay Lightning in action in New York City against the New York Rangers at 7:15. They're coming off a win against the New York Islanders. I believe it was yesterday we talked about it. It was with Rock Riley because he was getting a little queasy on it. But the Rangers will be without Igor Shesterkin for the rest of the season after he looked to have shattered his ankle in about 1,000 pieces. We're told it's a lower body injury and that he'll be out for the season. So huge loss for Senior Jacobson as a Rangers fan. But
1: that'd Lightning, be my father.
2: Yes.
1: Just for those that don't know Jacobson. Spanish. Yeah.
2: But huge loss for the Rangers.
0: Does Senior mean dad? I didn't even know that.
1: Senior. I don't know.
0: I thought it was Padre.
1: Maybe.
2: Padre Jacobson has to be very upset. But the Lightning in action at 7:15 tonight. And tonight in the NHL, if you're a hockey fan, tonight is one of few frozen frenzies where every single team in the NHL will be in action tonight, gentlemen.
1: Ooh, big slate. Tonight's going to be good. Tonight's going to be fun. It could be fun because we've got some good sports coming up. And then the Rays are going to have to. It is a must-win game tonight. Yeah. Must-win.
0: Listen, Parker Messick so far in the playoffs, 0-1, 5.4 ERA. So, you can get to him. You can get to
1: What's going
0: to
1: be interesting today with the lefty on the mound is, are we going to see Chandler Simpson in the lineup? And
0: it'd be the third straight game without him, if not, which is just weird.
1: Chandler has to be in the lineup. You cannot sit Chandler Simpson in this situation.
0: He's
1: not
0: too much
1: again.
0: Of a catalyst if he gets on.
1: You're right. He wreaks havoc on the base pass. He makes things happen with the bat. Yeah. You just have to have. I love Vlad, but you have to have Chandler Simpson out in left field. And by the way, that means you have to, the way I just said it, means Mesa should be playing. He's too valuable with a bat. Like him and Vlad, I think both bring a lot of value to you with the bat. They have power. Mesa can hit the lefties, so it's fine. Mesa's better in right field than Vlad, and to me, it's not even a question. Yep. That arm is insane.
0: And Cleveland put it in play a lot last night, and if they're going to potentially again tonight, you want the better outfielder out there for sure.
1: And that's why I thought the flip of, hey, let's move Mesa back to right, let's put Vlad in left, I thought that was the right move as well. That's where Mesa's comfortable. He's the better fielder.
2: Parker Messick has struggled during the postseason so far, but during the regular season, sixth lowest ERA in baseball at a 2.56. I don't want to say Tampa. He's from Plant City, but just down the road.
1: It's Tampa.
2: Plant City. Okay, Tampa native. Yeah, Parker absolutely. Messick returns to Tampa to pitch tonight.
0: Well, let's all go boo him tonight.
2: I'm for it. Boo Parker Messick. He does have electric stuff, but I do want to pay off your tease, Pat. Florida State, we know that they have been a struggle bus the last couple of years under Mike Norvell, including the fact that they haven't won a road game in over 1,000 days now. But how about the fact that the university itself is in more than $430 million of debt, which only making things more difficult, because if you want to part ways with Coach Norvell right now, it'll cost him a cool $68 million. But at this point, as Aaron Jacobson would say, money's fake, so just tack it on the bill.
1: Yeah, and you're going to have a million, hundreds of millions of dollars from boosters coming in at some point. No, listen, their debt is real. They say it's most of it is facility related. But you're just stuck in no man's land. You're in limbo right now with Mike Norvell, and it makes it a lot more complicated when you know if you want to get rid of him, you're going to have to pay him a ridiculous sum of money.
0: I know they say it's facility related, but I just have this gut feeling that the more we see kids continue to get paid and get paid like almost professional athletes at the collegiate level, the more we're going to hear about universities being in debt.
1: I agree.
2: I saw an article that was a follow-up tweet to that. University of Miami in close to $1 billion of debt. Nice. So debt all over, and it's a tool for the wealthy, as they say.
0: Some of the most successful people have the most debt.
2: That they do.
1: Debt's a tool for the wealthy?
2: They do say that because you can borrow against it. You got your assets. Yeah. You don't have to pull your stocks out. You just take debt. And then when you die, it all just kind of dissipates.
0: You just use the fake money.
1: I know it's fake, but doesn't debt scare? Like the word debt scares me.
0: It just depends on what you do. And, you know, if you're an entrepreneur, you're like Sam was talking about, like you're working with a lot of debt a lot of times. You're using it's a shell game, but it's like the legal shell game. You know what I mean? You're just moving stuff around and, you know, I don't know. I'm not smart enough to do it, or I would be.
1: Yeah, I'm going to start moving stuff around.
0: Sam, you just move stuff around, man.
2: Bad idea.
0: God, how do you not know this? Simple economics.
1: I'm just going to move this to here. And then in about a month or two, I'm going to move it over there.
2: Sounds like jail is in your future, Mr. Jacobson. I do want to point out Bartow for DAE text line. Couple people, Rays fans need to calm down. This is not the Bucks. This is the Rays. They are good. I do want to mention my Sammy stat for the 6 o'clock hour this morning. I was doing some research. Do you guys know how many teams in the history of baseball have gone an entire postseason undefeated? More of a Sammy stats trivia.
0: Three of them.
1: None.
2: The answer is one, and it was the 1976 Cincinnati Reds who went 7-0 because there was only two rounds to the playoffs. So the Rays weren't going to go undefeated. Everyone can relax. I'm the king of hyperbole, as you guys like to say, and I'm not even freaking out. Just frustrated after last night. But that is today's top headlines brought to you by Rivard Buick GMC, the number two GMC dealer in the country.
0: Would you qualify anything Sam's done this morning as freaking out?
1: Considering I know Sam as well as I do, no, it's normal.
2: No, it's just frustration.
1: Baseline.
0: Yeah.
1: He calmed down after a segment or two. He's like, he realized. He admitted to me it's frustrating. And I get it. I know Sam well enough now to know there is a lot of frustration. And I love that about him because he is such a big Rays fan that a lot of Rays fans, and whether you, like, there are a lot of big Rays fans that, like us, they can be a little more measured with it. And then there are some fans, like Sam, who at times can't be as measured, and that's fine. That's the beauty.
2: I don't want to be measured.
1: Yeah, that's the beauty of being a fan. Like, if you don't want to be measured and you can admit I'm not measured right now, I'm imbalanced, then that's fine. You're allowed to do that. And that's just not how there's so much that happens from game to game. I just know I can't live in that headspace or it will destroy me.
0: Oh my God. If you were like that, it would be the worst thing ever.
1: Right.
0: It would be because you've got so many things already on you. Like personally, mentally, that you couldn't. Oh my God!
1: Right, you just gotta. I've been watching sports enough to know that, like, you just gotta wash and move on to the next one, and hope that the next day is a little cleaner.
0: Go ahead, Sam.
2: I was gonna say the thing about getting super high and super low. It's one thing during the regular season. I've told you guys in the past. That's how me and my buddies are. It's like you lose one game, it's the end of the world. But in the NFL. When there's substantially fewer games, it's like, who cares? There's always next week. What people don't factor in when you ride the roller coaster, the highest of highs make the lowest of lows worth it. So when you just have accepted that, it makes it a fun roller coaster. Right. I don't want to live in the middle.
0: I get it.
1: Unless the ride never ends.
2: It never ends. It's like borrowing and debt. It never ends.
0: Yeah, it never does end. I don't know. I'm such an optimist that I'm much more likely to be really high than really low. Every now and then, really low happens to all of us as sports fans. But I'm very optimistic, except for right now, when it comes to the Tampa Bay Buccaneers. I'm not there yet. I want to be there. And we talked about it. Aaron was like, hey, what if they win? What if they win? And they did win on Thursday night. And we started looking forward. And what if they win Sunday? What if they win the next couple, when they get a couple of divisional road games, or I should say divisional games up ahead after Sunday. But it's going to start with Sunday. And we teased this a little bit ago and just didn't have a chance to get to it. But the Buccaneers have, as much as the defense has performed better, I feel like each week they continue to get better defensively. The one thing they're still not doing in a drastic way, like they look like they may even do it worse than they did last year after all the moves to improve it, is rush the passer. And the last 2 weeks, the Buccaneers have zero sacks on the quarterback. And we talked about it. They did a decent job of getting pressure on Thursday night. That was part of keeping Dak Prescott off balance. But eventually you're going to have to get home when it comes to getting to the quarterback. And if you want to get to 2-4 on Sunday, it's going to have to be Sunday, because Aaron Rodgers is, and I'm actually surprised the number is this low of how many games, 30 times in his career, he has not been sacked in a football game. I would think playing as long as Aaron Rodgers had, that there would be more games under his belt in which he hasn't been sacked. But it's just 30. Aaron Rodgers is 26-4 in games where he hasn't been sacked. And as much as he looks old as hell, he's still getting it done for the Steelers. He's got 3 touchdowns in each of his last 2 games. And if the Bucs don't get to Aaron Rodgers on Sunday, it could be just more of the same.
1: Yeah, and it's you know, the pressures are great, and hurrying Dak creates mistakes. You can see quarterbacks, they get hurried, they make mistakes. But what also happens when you get to the quarterback, when you actually get home to the quarterback, the sack is fantastic. But there are some wonky things that happen when you see a pass rusher get to a quarterback. They're taught to get after that football. And that alone can create a turnover. Yep. So there's just so many good things that happen when you hit the quarterback. And those hits, as we've seen, like you take a hit here, you take a hit there, they add up and they're part of the battle wounds that lead to you pounding a team into the ground to the point where with the Buccaneers, and if you did this more often throughout the year, we saw what Bucky Irvin can do. We know what this ground game can do when everything's moving right and they're controlling the clock and you're getting some push up front. They're dangerous. So if you're getting those, you know, boom, throughout that battle, you're getting after the quarterback. You're banging the quarterback. You're wearing down the team. You're wearing down the defense. Time of possession. All good things happen. And now the Bucs are in a position here, Pat, where at 1-4, they're not in last place.
0: Which is insane. I mean, they're right there. They're basically in last place, but they're not. You're right. They're not technically in last place. By the way, Sam got in my ear here a moment ago. It's actually 3 games in a row for Aaron Rodgers with 3 touchdown passes. So he's getting it done through the air. And if he continues to on Sunday, if he has 3 touchdown passes on Sunday, I think it would be very difficult for the Buccaneers to win because they're not putting up a ton of points on offense. We'll see if they can get it done on Sunday. I was ultimately incredibly impressed by what we got out of Jalen Daniels on Thursday night. I know we got to talk about it a little bit on Friday, but just the composure that young man showed, I expected it to be pretty shaky for this football team with an undrafted rookie free agent on 3 days rest. And it was okay in his first start, but if he continued to play that way, they weren't going to win any football games. It'd be interesting to see what he can do against Pittsburgh on Sunday.
1: Yeah, and once again, if you beat Pittsburgh, and a winnable team, Pittsburgh, you just never know how they're going to play. Some days they come out and they play poorly. Sometimes they come out and they play well. It's a winnable game.
0: Yeah.
1: And then you have a situation in front of you where you have 2 divisional games. And that can really bode well for you. Aaron Rodgers, though, overall, he's doing what he needs to for them. 10 touchdown passes, 4 interceptions, and the Steelers are 3-2. I did not watch the Colts game, Steelers against the Colts. I didn't watch a lot of that. I was hanging out in New Orleans. Mm-hmm. The Colts are not a good team. Like what I've seen from them recently, they're just not a good team.
0: They're like a lot of teams that don't really have a quarterback. And I know Danny Dimes has done some okay things there, but he's all over the place production-wise.
1: He's not the same guy. He didn't look as, like, he was on that right track before that injury last year. And then I don't know if it's because he's playing a little timid post-injury, but he doesn't look like the same guy. The offense doesn't look like the same thing. And the Steelers beat him 34-22. Once again, didn't watch that game. That seems fairly convincing to me, but throughout the season, the games I have watched of the Steelers, they're exactly the Steelers team I expect them to be. Like, they're going to win some games where they look good, then they're going to lose to the Patriots by 17.
0: There's so much of that right now. You said to me, I can't remember if it was last week or the week before. I don't remember if it was on the air or off the air, but you're like, I don't know who's good right now. And I feel the same way.
1: Yeah, don't trust like, anybody.
0: Buffalo, what a game last night to sneak one out on Monday Night Football against the LA Rams, who before the season, as a matter of fact, before the opener, I remember watching, I can't remember who, somebody on TV was like, this might be the best roster ever put together. Well, they're 2-3 and in third place in the NFC West.
1: And the Bills lost to the Patriots last week. Everyone was saying the Patriots are not the same. Drake Mays washed after a year of success, and they go on to beat the Bills, and then they looked very convincing in their win again. So the Patriots now at 3-2. I just have no
0: idea. Why did I pick the Raiders this weekend? How did I fall into that?
1: I don't know. I did not. I told you that was my one. Like, if I had to give you one pick that I loved, it was the Patriots.
0: Yeah.
1: Yeah.
0: Would you have picked the Patriots in the survivor pool? People are falling fast in survivor pools this year, man. I know you and Nick were doing one together with our friend Jimmy Shapiro.
1: I'm alive in the Hard Rock one.
0: Are you?
1: Yeah. Are you dead?
0: I'm not using. I didn't do it.
1: I'm alive. Why? It was free.
0: I know. I just didn't. I didn't jump on it. And now it's like week five, so it's like too late.
1: Yeah, you're out now.
0: Yeah.
1: You can't do it now.
0: But no, but I know you and Nick got knocked out. And then I was listening on my way back in on Thursday before Thursday Night Football to Tom. And do you know who his survivor pick was this week?
1: No.
0: It was the Dallas Cowboys this past week.
1: Against the Bucs?
0: Against the Buccaneers.
1: What?
0: He was saying that. He was talking about how he was not confident in the Bucs on Thursday night. And he's like, I've got Dallas. I took Dallas this week.
1: You can't do that.
0: In my survivor pool.
1: Like, if you lose to Dallas, you're 0-5. The season's over. Like, just in my mind, knowing that I just can't do that. But I know people that do that. Jaguars. Good, not great. Good, not great. Kansas City Chiefs. They have the making of, like, you got Mahomes, so you know how great they can be. You've got the sick run game right now, and the defense is solid. Mm. I think the Kansas City Chiefs are probably the best team in football right now. But
0: I think they're the best team in the AFC for sure.
1: 49ers are certainly up there because they're so well coached, and that goes to show you once again having the personnel there, having the coaching there, and I think Mike Evans is pretty happy with his decision right now. He looked excellent.
0: Part of my overreaction Monday segment yesterday was that Mike might be in the Super Bowl this year.
1: And that for him, that would look like the right decision to go make that move to San Francisco. And then the Vikings,
0: potentially against Jacksonville, by the way, I said that as well.
1: Nice. That would be great for Bucks fans. Liam Cohen against Mike Evans. Awesome.
0: Not what I want, but couldn't you see it?
1: Yeah, I could see it.
0: Like, the way they won in London, those are the kind of games that teams, like, you always look back at teams that go to the Super Bowl, win the Super Bowl, and they've always got wins where you're like, how the F? That's what happened in London.
1: Usually they're against the Eagles, too. That's typically how it goes down. The Vikings are one of the worst 5-0 teams I've ever seen. I don't believe in them.
0: Could they be the worst 5-0 team you've ever seen?
1: There was a Steelers team. I don't remember if they had one. They were like 10-1 or 10-0 one season.
0: Who was the quarterback?
1: I think it was Roethlisberger.
0: Okay, then they were better than the Vikings.
1: But, like, you knew they were bad. Like, the way they were winning games, I'd have to go back and look, but they were bad. And then
0: Was it his rookie year? When they went to Super Bowl 40?
2: No, it was like 20. They had the killer bees at that time, Bell, Brown, and Ben.
1: Yeah, it was only a couple years ago. It wasn't too long ago.
2: If I had to take a guess, it was probably 2015, 2016. But they were very good, and then I think they lost 6 of their last 7 games.
1: They might have not even made the playoffs that year or got bounced.
2: First round bounce.
1: Yeah. That's sometimes you look at teams that are undefeated, and you're like, well, they're not. Yeah, it was 2020. They went 10-0.
0: That wasn't Roethlisberger then, was it, in 2020?
2: Yeah,
0: he was still in. All right,
2: he retired in 22.
0: Was it that late?
1: And they were eliminated in the wild card round. And I was looking at that. I'm like, that is not a good 10-0 team. Sometimes you have bad teams that have good records. Or not bad teams, but not the records, what the record suggests. And then quite opposite, like the Rams, they lost last night a tough one. People look at the Rams and they go, the Rams have one more win than the Buccaneers. I think we all can look at the honest evaluation and say the Rams are better and have looked better than the Buccaneers.
0: We'll get to know later in the year for sure when the two teams match up. But there's a lot of mediocre football being played right now. And maybe, just maybe, that's a good thing for the Buccaneers. But you better get to Aaron Rodgers on Sunday, because the numbers show if he isn't sacked, he wins the football game, and he plays very, very good football. So we better get to him. All right, when we return, we'll get back into the ALCS and the Rays' failure in Game 1. And we'll continue talking more Rays baseball on the other side. It's a massive Tuesday for the Tampa Bay Rays. And then we'll talk more about it as we start the 7 o'clock hour next.
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22: 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As far as anything along I-4, still looking good. 275 out of the Lutz area from Fletcher on down, not a problem yet. Building up a little bit. Pinellas County and US 19 still doing good. Bridges are clear. 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I'm Pat George.
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7: Plenty of sunshine today with a high of 88 degrees, clearing out, slightly breezy tonight with a low of around 70 degrees. Get news, traffic, and weather around the clock when you set News Radio WFLA as a preset on the iHeartRadio app. I'm Pat Largo.
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1: Is the sky falling for you, Rays fans? Aaron Jacobson here with Pat Donovan, Sam Cohen, our executive producer. It is the Pat and Aaron Show on this Tuesday morning as we gear up for game two tonight at Tropicana Field as the Rays try to bounce it back and get out of this hole they've dug. Now, trail the Guardians 1-0 or 0-1 in the series, however you want to look at it. The Guardians winning
0: 1-0.
1: 7-3. The Guardians get the win yesterday. Rays were hanging in there, doing their. They scored runs early, two runs in the first. Definitely could have been more. You left a lot of meat on the bone in the first inning. And for some teams, that can come back to bite you. For the Rays, typically, you score two in the first. We always talk about throughout the season, just score first, get on the board, let your pitching, especially having your ace on the mound, let him do the work. Last night was a situation where the two runs didn't hold up.
0: Yeah.
1: And sometimes
0: I felt so good when they were up 2-0. I was like, this is going to be another one of those nights, baby.
1: Right. But when it adds up as far as not taking advantage of opportunities that are presented, yeah, good teams at this stage in the championship series, they're going to bite you. A team like the Guardians that came back from 3-0 or 2-0 against the White Sox in that series to win that series 3-2, trailed games, were able to come back, rally late in games. That is a seasoned playoff team right now, and we got to look at it in portions. Like, the Rays had an unbelievable regular season. Really good start to the postseason. They only played three games. That's not their fault. They went out and won the three games.
0: That's what you want to do.
1: You want to do that. But this is why it's a delicate balance. You'd much rather just take the sweep and move on and hope that your guys are ready to go when the series starts. But when you have an opponent that plays a similar brand of baseball to you, like the Guardians do, and they are riding out the momentum of, hey, yeah, we played 162 games during the regular season. We played our playoff games and we're feeling good and we're confident. And for Rays players, it's like, yeah, we know we have to stay fresh, but we also have all this rest and you can simulate game situations as much as you want.
0: Until, and they did.
1: Yes. But until you're in it, really in it with the crowd roaring in those big situations, you just don't know what's going to transpire.
0: It's not real. You can do whatever you want. You can turn the speakers on as loud as you want. But in the back of your mind, you know it's not real. And big situations are real. Getting up in a big moment in a playoff game is something that you cannot simulate. You just cannot. The nerves, whether you're nervous or not, what you feel in that moment with the crowd, like you're talking about, buzzing, with the scoreboard looking at like whatever it is, like in a huge moment in a playoff game, there's just nothing you can do in practice to make you feel that.
1: 100% agree. And then I have a list here, Pat.
0: It's a real list, by the way. I lied earlier and said he was just holding up a list of our commercials, but he does have a real list.
1: A list of things that I think went wrong as far as the wrong moves yesterday from Kevin Cash. I'll tell you right out of the gate, not on that list is putting Drew Rasmussen out there for the seventh inning to start where he gave up a home run. It's not on the list. In hindsight, 2020, hindsight, 50-50, I can look back, we can all look back and go, we could have left Rasmussen, get him out of there, one run lead, hand it off to the bullpen. Sure, that's hindsight. But the gut feeling, talking to Rasmussen about it, seeing if he can go more, which Kevin Cash did. I'm fine with that.
0: Me too.
1: Let's go before the game even starts to the lineup. I know it's worked, and it worked in the last series against the Yankees, but there's no reason why Chandler Simpson should not have been starting that game yesterday. No reason at all. And the thought process is probably for Kevin Cash, more power. You've got Valade and Mesa both in there where you're going to take the power from Valade over the speed of Simpson. That's the wrong move in this series. For the Yankee series, that's the right move. How do the Yankees beat teams? They will crush you with the long ball. The Guardians kind of do it differently. Can they beat you with the long ball? Yeah, we saw they can. So can the Rays. But they'll beat you to death with small ball. They will. And they'll steal bags. And they'll use their speed as an advantage, much like the Rays. Why would you take that aspect out of your game when you're going against a team like that?
0: Do you know what Chandler Simpson hit against lefties this season?
1: Off the top of my head, I do not.
0: Well, me neither. But I looked it up. 285. 285! We're not talking about a guy that hits 200 against lefties, right? There are some guys, there's some left-handed hitters that you just can't put them in the lineup against lefties. He hit 285 against lefties. When you're that guy, if you can hit 285 against lefties and you're the catalyst that he has, or that he is, I should say, when you get on the bases, I'm with you, man. How do you leave him out of the lineup?
1: And that's why, especially for Chandler Simpson, you know, lefty, righty, now obviously not as many at-bats against lefties, but still a ton of at-bats where, you know, when you're talking about a couple hundred at-bats, you're getting enough against the lefty where you're able to see what they can do.
0: 57 hits, 5 doubles, 3 triples against lefties this season.
1: And it's because Chandler is one of those, there's some guys you can look at, especially the power guys, and look at that righty-lefty matchup, and it makes sense.
0: Yep.
1: Chandler's the type of hitter where it doesn't matter who's on the mound. Like the way he hits, slapping balls, going opposite fields, putting balls in play, like that travels against a lefty or a righty. So for me, number one, that's the biggest mistake he made yesterday.
2: I do just want to build off your guys' Chandler point. It clearly, and I say clearly, this is a presumption for me, but the Rays were going gung-ho first pitch swinging last night. You saw Yandy do it, Junior do it, Jonathan did it.
0: They've been doing a lot of that, especially Aranda, as you guys know.
2: And the reason I bring that up is because if you look at Chandler Simpson's splits, and I had never done this full of a dive until I'm looking at the stats right now, how about the fact that Chandler Simpson this entire season has never seen a 3-0 count? He swings early, he swings often, so if that's going to be your game plan...
0: That's pretty wild.
2: I have no idea how he's not in the lineup. Now, he's seen 6 3-1 counts, and he's seen 38 3-2 counts. But he's never, ever, ever seen a 3-0 count this year because he gets after pitchers early, whether it's a bunt, whether it's slapping one down the third base side. I just don't know how he's not in the lineup when that's clearly the game plan.
0: If you told me that about Jonathan Aranda, I would totally believe you because he swings at every first pitch. But to hear that about Simpson is surprising, like that he hasn't had a 3-0 count all season long.
1: Now, I know hindsight, once again, can be 20/20, and if you would have asked me this a couple months ago, I would have said this was the right move. But where we're at right now, I'd say it was the wrong move. This guy who I'm about to mention played very good defense yesterday. He is stout. He has even talked about how he is just so fundamentally sound, and I love that in players. And I'm talking about Ben Williamson. Richie Palacios has been an energizer bunny for this team. So fine, if you want to start the matchup because of the lefty-righty, if you want to start Ben Williamson, fine. At some point in that game, I would have liked to see it because it could have come up, a big situation, we saw Ben Williamson in. I want to see Richie Palacios in that situation because that guy has been huge for this team in big moments. You need to have the clutch guys at the plate. And Richie Palacios has proven to us time and time again, there is no moment that is too big for him. Chandler Simpson has proven to us time and time again, there is no moment that is too big for him. His fielding and left has gotten better. He's that spark plug on the base pass. Why would you move away from the success that you've had against a team that you have to play that brand of baseball against in the Guardians? It made that to me made no sense from Kevin Cash yesterday.
0: Both those guys bring so much energy to the game and to the lineup. And when they're playing, you know, when they get on base, like what they can do to help create crooked innings. Like you saw that from Cleveland last night. You saw that kind of energy that both those guys bring to the lineup that was missing for the Rays. And Cleveland had it last night.
1: Now, a lot of people are going, why haven't you guys mentioned the moves in the bullpen yet? Well, let's get to those because I know it makes it's the easiest thing to point to is why they lost this game. I'll say I don't love the Sulcer move in the ninth. You're already down a run, but that's not a big deal. Like it's obviously
2: you don't like punting the game.
1: I do not like punting the game. And Kevin Cash wasn't just punting the game. He thought Sulcer could come in and produce for him. But I think all of us were feeling the same way that you kind of like you were feeling, Sam, is, whoa, are we giving up on this game right now?
0: Oh, he was definitely looking forward to game two and thought they had no chance to win game one. That's what I think.
2: That's what I felt when you see Sulcer come in the game. I tweeted last night, I think he had a 4.3 ERA on the season. That was the worst move he made all night, in my opinion.
1: I don't love the move. I understand from his head analytically wise and how he sets up the bullpen of, hey, you're down in a one-run game in that situation. Like, that's a Sulcer move. Sometimes you got to throw that playbook out the window.
0: I know. I hate that being a Sulcer move, by the way. To me, that makes no sense. Hey, we're down a run. Let's act as if we have no, which, again, I don't think that's what Kevin Cash was thinking. But to me, when you put a guy out there, very good chance he could give up more runs. You're saying, like, I don't believe we have a chance in the bottom of the ninth. If you think, and I know that's not what he's doing. I don't believe that for a second. That's what it feels like as a fan is like, wait, why aren't you trying to keep this a one-run game? Because it doesn't feel like it when you put Sulcer out there.
1: Right. And I think it goes along the lines of, like, for high leverage, one-run games in which you're controlling, yeah, you want to go with your best guys to keep that lead. In those one-run games, you want to go with a guy that you believe in, but also you don't want to potentially throw out one of your better arms in a game where you lose. So I understand the thought process there. It's not the right move. I would not have put Sulcer up there myself. When it comes to Tyler Wells coming in there in relief for that eighth inning, I would have personally went with Kevin Kelly to start that. Actually, that's a lie. I would have kept Boozer out there. I would have kept Boozer rolling.
0: He only threw 8 pitches.
1: I would have kept Boozer rolling. That's me. I would have been fine if he went with Kelly as well. That's your guy. Hey, Kelly to Baker. Kelly to Baker. We know that's how it goes, and that's great. What I don't understand from people is the thought process of how could you throw Tyler Wells out there? We can criticize a lot of Kevin Cash's moves, but here's why you shouldn't criticize that move. Tyler Wells is a big trade acquisition for this team. He is going to have to pitch at some point. We are in the championship series. He's going to come in a high leverage situation. Most likely, it's going to be more often than not. So in that game, you're going to put him out there. You're going to, at some point, have to use him. And I know it's whenever he gets out there, which was last night, it's going to be a long time from the last time he saw a field. That's just how it's going to go. But you're not just going to not use one of your most lively bullpen arms because you haven't pitched him in a while. That's just not how this thing goes.
0: Why did they bring him in here again?
1: For those type of situations.
0: It's exactly why they brought him here. Like, to get upset because Kevin Cash used a guy to do exactly what we brought him here to do. I hate that I'm agreeing with you so much on all these points, but I agree with you on all these points. Like, you brought him here for those moments. And you can't, like, to your point, this series, yes, it's 7 games, but it'll be over before you know it if you wait for the perfect situation to get a guy like Wells in there. You can't do that. And to me, yeah, it's been a while, but I still expected him to come in and perform last night. I completely agree with you. I think when you ask a guy to do exactly what you brought him here to do, that's what you're supposed to do.
1: Look at all their games during the regular season. 3-2, 1-0, 3-1. 3-0, 1-0. There was one lopsided game in which the Rays won 11-3 against the Guardians.
0: Yep.
1: This is not a series in which you're going to win lopsided games. I expect a lot of these games, I was shocked yesterday went over, I expect a lot of these games, the run total to hit the under in these games. That's just how they go. So he's going to have to pitch. Now we've gotten it out of the way. He's pitched. Unfortunately, his confidence might be a little off, but it shouldn't be because he went in there and actually right away did what he was supposed to. He induced a weak ground ball that happened to be perfectly placed. That's why we always talk about the Rays putting balls in play on offense is so important. Yep. Make just good things happen when you put the ball in play. Yankees struck out a ton. They struggled. White Sox struck out a ton. They didn't win that series.
0: Cleveland set records against Chicago for strikeouts. I mean, it was insane.
1: And this Cleveland team, these guys are not striking out, so they're beating us at our own game.
0: Yeah, and they're going to continue to do that if the Rays don't put runs across. They're going to have to. They're going to have to starting tonight. Again, I won't say that the series is over if they lose tonight, but you're in a really tough spot if you go down 0-2 having to go to Cleveland for three straight games.
1: Yeah, this is a must-win game. Absolutely. Going to Cleveland and trying to win, and I was just looking at the weather. It doesn't look too bad.
0: Yeah. It's been strangely mild up there and not as cold in some of those areas. Like, I was watching one of the games on Sunday, and it was, like, rainy, and it was Giants in Washington. And I said to my wife, like, oh, my God, it's probably disgusting up there. And then I looked, and it was, like, mid-60s.
1: Yeah, that's what it's
0: like. It was kind of raining, but it was mid-60s. It wasn't that cold.
1: It's exactly what we're looking at here for this week for Cleveland. So
0: dry, though? We get dryness?
1: No, rain.
0: No.

0: out in right field when I first got there last night, just happened to sit next to a couple of goons, and we were talking about it, and I was wrong because Junior did get the single. But as soon as they dropped the bunt down, I looked at him and I go, Junior's not going to get anything to hit. They're not going to, like, with first base open, one out, you're probably going to pitch around him. And he did get the single, but you saw he was getting a lot of stuff up in the zone. I could see that all the way from right field. Like, they weren't just going to give him something he could drive after a bunt. Like, it made zero sense.
1: It's the first inning. No. You're right.
0: Like, you're going to scratch across a runner or set up a crooked inning?
2: That's my biggest problem. It felt like early on, I'm trying to compare it a little, I guess, to football. When you see teams up late and they go to the cover three defense or the prevent defense prevents you from winning. And when you're saying, okay, we have to scratch a run across here, you got to have more faith in your big three and your offense to get runs across the board. And when you just say, here's an out, because you know there is no planet in which Jonathan Aranda is beating out a bunt. It's not like Chandler Simpson where it can be a sacrifice but also turn into a hit.
0: Yep.
2: You're giving up the out 100% of the time, 1,000% of the time. He's never beating out a bunt.
3: That's where you just talk too much. 100% of the time, 1,000% of the time.
2: Yeah, because it's just frustrating when you look back at it and you go, why are we just giving up free outs? Aranda's never beating out a bunt.
0: That just means 100% 10 times over, Aaron. That's all.
3: It's Sam Math. He's right. You're both right. But because it's too early, and I love Jonathan Aranda's bat, so I'm not disagreeing with you there. I'm just going to tell you the logic from Kevin Cash is getting runs across the board, because what do we just say about this series? This is a Cleveland team that is very challenging to beat. Kevin Cash knows how the regular season series went. Only a couple runs.
0: 5-1. I know it was only a couple, but they were 5-1 in the regular season.
3: What do you,
0: the Rays against Cleveland.
3: Yeah, but I'm just talking about specifically each game.
0: Right.
3: Specifically within the game. Were they all close, low-scoring games except for one in those six games?
0: Mm-hmm.
3: So under that logic for Kevin Cash, he's thinking, if we scrape across a couple runs with our ace on the mound, we're going to win this ballgame.
0: So for me, that's flawed thinking. That's flawed thinking.
3: No.
0: If you're going to go back to what Cleveland did in the regular season, you're discounting how much Dellotter has grown through the year as a rookie, right? You're discounting the fact that they traded for Adele, who had two RBIs last night. Like, this is not the same team you beat scratching runs across in the regular season.
2: Patrick Bailey as well, coming over from San Francisco.
3: But winning ball games, close games, and low-scoring games, the Rays do that all the time, whether it's Cleveland or whether it's the Yankees. Like, they do that. They stifle teams.
0: You're not wrong, but I still think it's an awful mindset to go into, like, hey, we'll fine if we just scratch a few across because we're that good pitching.
3: And that's why I agree with you both. I'm telling you what the mindset is for Kevin Cash and what the mindset is there. And do we know for sure that it was Kevin for sure that put that on? Or was that potentially Aranda doing that on his own?
0: I'd be shocked.
2: I was going to say, I don't think anyone's going to know for certain if it was Kevin Cash. But if it's Jonathan Aranda, then punt him to Saturn if he's making that call.
0: Yeah, what player?
2: Especially when you're the second biggest home run hitter on the team or doubles hitter on the team. If he's making that call by himself, that is a horrendous move.
0: Unless you're a guy like Chandler Simpson who can drop one down and get to first base, what guy decides, I want to bunt? I want to bunt. Nobody wants to bunt. You do it because it's the right thing and your manager told you to do it and you got to move a guy over or whatever. But unless you're a guy that can get on with the bunt and then make things happen like Chandler Simpson, I don't think any, especially a guy like Aranda, to Sam's point with the power, I don't think any guy that can hit and is a really good hitter wants to lay down a bunt.
3: And typically, to your point, you're doing it when you're trying to get on base in a sacrifice situation. You're usually not calling it on your own in a sacrifice type of situation to move the runner over.
0: Which is what that was.
3: But Junior got the run across. Valade strikes out. And they still end up getting another one across. They could have had an opportunity. They had an opportunity to get more across. They got two in the first. Like, it's a weird, as much as I agree with you both, it is an interesting thing to harp on that you're assuming that Aranda was going to come through and it was going to be a crooked inning.
0: But it could have been. You give yourself a better opportunity for it to be a crooked inning. Because again, like we just talked about, Junior's not going to see the same pitches with nobody at first base. If it's first and third and nobody out, you got to pitch to him.
3: If I told you

0: right now without knowing anything else. If I told you tonight, hey, the Rays can score two runs in the first inning, but Jonathan Aranda is going to have to sacrifice a guy over to second base and give himself up, but they will, he'll get out, but they'll score two runs in the first inning. You guys are telling me you wouldn't take that all day?
1: Of course, if you guarantee me two runs, I'm always going to take two runs in the first. Yes, but there's never a guarantee of that. And you don't go in with that strategy of let's just scratch one across because it should be enough in this series. I hate that mindset, right? It should be always let's score as many runs as possible. Let's try to beat them 11-3 or whatever the hell that score was. That's what you should be looking for every game offensively. And unless it's later in the game, I don't want you giving up runs to move a guy over. And then, again, setting up a situation where your most powerful hitter and the guy that actually has a chance to drive one out of the park is not going to see a pitch to get to do that because the first base is open with less than two outs.
0: Rays have been winning in those situations all year long playing that brand of baseball.
1: They've not been having Jonathan Aranda drop down bunts in the first inning.
0: No, but
1: that's
0: playing,
1: not something they've been doing.
0: Playing
1: I want our best
0: ball,
1: hitters hitting the ball.
0: Getting runs across, though. Like, whether it's the first inning, the fifth inning, or the ninth inning. Like, getting runs across for this team has always been the goal. Finding ways to manufacture runs.
1: But it hasn't always been giving up outs when you don't have to. Early in game. Early in a game in the first inning. Just giving up outs.
0: Ultimately, I agree with you. I see the logic from Kevin Cash and why he was doing it.
1: It scares me.
0: I wouldn't have done that.
1: That's one of the things that scares me about Kevin Cash, is that he's maybe managing for just enough and not for everything. I want everything. I'm selfish.
0: That was certainly some bad moves from Kevin Cash yesterday. But speaking of bad, Shohei Ohtani has been brutally bad for the Dodgers. We'll get into the rest of the championship series on the other side, the National League, plus plenty other news in today's top headlines next on the Pat and Aaron Show.
1: You know when you don't want everything when it comes to insurance? 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
1: That's what Sam would do.
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1: 100% of the time.
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0: They're brought to you by Zirkle Insurance. The Rays back in action on Monday Night Football. They give up a touchdown. They score the field goal. Rays lose 7-3. We were just talking about some of the things that we were upset with after last night's game. If you missed it, you can find all of it podcasted on the iHeartRadio app. I do just want to throw in really briefly, gentlemen, one of my biggest gripes, and Aaron, you've made me turn a page to this gentleman named Taylor Walls this season, but one guy having six left on base in a game.
1: I know.
0: Horrendous.
1: I know.
2: I get no love for singing.
1: What'd you sing?
2: Turn the page.
1: Do it again.
2: Turn the page.
1: You didn't commit.
2: Yeah, it's a sultry song.
1: I hate when Taylor Walls doesn't come up in big situations at the plate because I know what the conversation is that's going to ensue after. I got nothing to say about it. Like, that would be fair, right? Because you're right. He's got to come through in those situations. Taylor knows he has to come through in at least one of those situations. If Taylor comes through in the first inning, game could be over, and he didn't. And I saw a lot of people on Twitter last night after that going, I don't care how good his defense is. We can't have his bat in the lineup. Sam, you're a smart enough baseball guy to know that you got to have that
0: glove.
1: Yeah, as far as you got to have the glove in the lineup, right?
0: Absolutely.
1: You got to hope he hits. Like, that's it. You just got to hope and pray that because he has come up in clutch situations throughout the regular season. This is now the postseason.
2: This is his best year offensively.
1: Yes. And he's come through. He's bunted. He's done things in big situations. The worst thing we could have possible happen to this lineup is Taylor Walls getting up there with two outs and guys in scoring position. He's come through before. He has with two outs. He's done it. But
2: he's not the guy you want up there.
1: No, like, I like Taylor Walls because he can bunt. He can put the ball in play. Weird things happen. We saw that yesterday. He almost beat the throw out to first base. Weird things happen when Taylor Walls puts the ball in play. But with two outs and it being the last lifeline, I don't personally want to see it.
2: Nobody does.
1: But we know how valuable that glove is. Where just get that out of your mind that Taylor shouldn't be in there. Taylor has earned his right to play every day as the shortstop for the Tampa Bay Rays. And I'm not going to tell you that you're wrong because everyone's entitled to their opinion, but I think you really aren't paying enough attention to Taylor Walls if you have that opinion still at this point.
2: There's one position in professional sports, in my opinion, where you can be fine as a subpar offensive player if you're elite defensively and it's shortstop.
1: Yeah. And by the way, a year ago, and Sam's opinion at the beginning of the year, like, I don't think it's crazy. Like, Taylor Walls, not believing in Taylor Walls before the season does not make you crazy. He showed everyone and proved this year why he deserves to be in this lineup. So I think if you had that opinion on Taylor, it should have been altered by now, like kind of like Sam was saying.
2: And mine, right? Like, I've basically done the same 180. Like, I did not want him in the lineup at all early in the season, and I bitched about it too. But the reality is he's had his best offensive year. He has, as you said, come up in big moments, and that glove is elite. By the way, talking to a guy like Ryan Pepiot, right, who we had in studio early in the season and you know, we formed a relationship with, and hearing him talk about the way the pitchers feel having Taylor Walls behind them, who the hell am I to tell Ryan Pepiot or Major League pitchers, no, you're wrong, you should have a guy that's not as good defensively so he can hit a little bit more.
1: Like, when other managers are saying don't hit to that guy like it's Little League and you don't want him hitting to the best player, when you have the pitching coach of the Rays, when you have guys on the Rays going, coaches going, I want them to hit it to Taylor Walls. That should tell you all you need to know about his value to this team.
0: I just couldn't go another minute without not mentioning it because it is frustrating.
1: You're right. You're right.
0: It is frustrating because, as I said, I have turned the page on him, and I understood, even when I couldn't stand him and I had pretty much cursed him, it was like, I understand why he's in there, but every time he was in the batter's box with a big moment on the line, you just knew what was going to happen, and it was skadoosh for the most part.
2: Yeah. To me, that conversation with Ryan Pepiot hit me so hard and changed my opinion so much, because it's one of the things you can never see is psyche. You can't see confidence, right? Like, you can a little bit the way somebody carries themselves, but every major league pitcher looks the same when he's on the mound. You don't know if, oh, bleep is going through his head, kind of like a pilot, right? You know, it could be, oh, bleep going through his head, or this is smooth sailing. But to know that a pitcher is that much more confident when they've got that guy behind them, It means, I mean, it's invaluable, man.
1: You can sometimes sense a confidence in a player, and whether it's during the game or after the game, like just talking with these guys in the clubhouse, when you talk to Taylor Walls, you know he believes in his ability and what he can bring to a team. When I used to talk to, like, perfect example for me, after a game when Josh Lowe was a part of this team and Josh would struggle or go through things, like, he just didn't, when he would tell you, he'd look you in the eye and tell you he was confident, but you just didn't believe him.
2: Yep.
1: And for a guy that had to tell you, I'm confident, you knew there was a problem there. Like, you can sense in guys whether they're losing the confidence, have lost it, or doesn't matter what you say about them, they're always going to have it. And Taylor Walls is the guy that's always going to have it.
2: You know who that was for me? Scott Kazmir. Scott Kazmir, after a poor pitching performance, like, you felt bad talking to him because he was broken. And it was like, oh, this dude's got no confidence at all. Matt Garza, I've probably mentioned this too many times, but Matt Garza, after a poor performance, was on fire. He wanted to get back out there. He might want to fight. Like,
1: he might want to fight.
2: Dude, he was pissed after he didn't perform well on the mound. When you get into the clubhouse, like, you knew he didn't pitch well, but that dude was confident and it mattered. And, like, the feeling talking to a guy like that after a bad performance, as opposed to a guy like Scott Kazmir, who was like a shell, so different.
1: I wonder what Shohei Ohtani's feeling for the Dodgers right now.
0: I was going to say, talk about confidence. Shohei Ohtani, one of, if not the best players in all of baseball, one of the best players in the history of baseball, having his worst year in the Dodger Blues, but having his worst couple months in about as long a stretch as he's had in his career. Dodgers lose 7-4 last night. The Brewers light up the I'm drawing a blank on the pitcher that they got for two in the eighth. Hernandez. And the Dodgers, they lose again. But Shohei Ohtani struggles mightily. He goes 0-4. He's hitting 150 in the postseason now. And there's rumors they might bench him for game three, gentlemen.
1: That would be sick behavior. I don't care if he's his leg
2: sometimes
1: is...
2: Sometimes you just need a day, man.
1: Like, it's Shohei Ohtani.
2: I know. I probably wouldn't do it, but... It's,
1: okay, let's say Junior Caminero's struggling, and the Rays put out a lineup...
2: Totally different.
1: It is absolutely different. I know. I realized as I was saying it, it was.
2: You're they like, oh, wait, the Rays littered. Don't have several MVPs in their lineup.
1: It's like Freddie Freeman and...
0: Yeah, it's they have talent all over that field.
1: Yeah, all right. You guys are right. But still, do you guys think it would be nutso as bad as
2: absolutely it would be
1: insane?
2: Bad.
1: All right, I'm glad how quick you guys were to defend me there. Thank you.
0: Now, benching Taylor Walls, also, in my opinion, I know this is going to sound crazy, just as insane.
2: That is crazy.
1: No, like, it's not as insane, but it is insane. Like, Sam's right. I agree with you. It would be insane to bench Taylor Walls. This team is built on pitching and defense. You don't bench your best defender. And by the way,
2: you want me to prove you wrong?
1: Sure.
2: I say to you, let's say Shohei's playing just normal Shohei baseball, right? And I go, hey, the Dodgers have agreed to sit Shohei Ohtani in the World Series every time we sit Taylor Walls. You doing it?
1: Damn it. It's interesting what if.
0: Here's the thing.
1: It's the worst what if because it would never happen,
2: yes.
1: But it's...
2: No, yeah.
1: Yeah, it's a yes. It's a yes.
0: See, I go right back to the statement of benching Shohei with the rest of that lineup. I don't know that I would do it, honestly, because Taylor Walls defensively to this team means so much. If you can get you're going to have to deal with a gazillion other problems in the Dodgers lineup anyways. What's another problem? Whereas you look at what happens when you take Taylor out defensively, and I know I'm standing up for the guy after I just called him crap.
1: No, I love where you're at right now with Taylor Walls. I'm not going to disturb it by saying anything.
0: It's
1: right
0: just
1: now.
0: It's the defense, and you... Last night, they were fine defensively. They had a couple, game two or three against the Yankees. They struggled. But might I point everyone's attention back to the first month of the season when Taylor Walls was hurt. Rays were one of the worst defensive teams in all of baseball.
1: That's right.
0: And if you're going to win on pitching and defense, you got to have the guy in there. And it's frustrating. Six guys left on base last night. But
1: you take the good with the bad. It is frustrating. There's no doubt about it. I'm not going to lie. Like, it is frustrating. I love Taylor Walls.
0: The problem is it's not even the good with the bad with Walls. It's the stupendous with the horrendous.
2: Oh, I like that.
1: That's awesome.
2: Yeah.
1: That was awesome. Can you write that down so we don't forget it?
0: Will do.
1: Chandler Simpson not playing. That was that makes no sense.
2: I feel like I'd settle for horrendous for some things if I could be stupendous in a couple
1: to
2: others.
1: Be stupendous.
2: That's something. You know what I mean?
0: Well, that is today's top headlines brought to you by the stupendous Bart Zirkle at Zirkle Insurance. Need it?
2: He is stupendous.
0: Yeah, trust Bart Zirkle at ZirkleInsurance.com.
1: We're stupid. He's stupendous. That's how it goes here on the Pat and Aaron Show.
2: How it always goes.
1: We're going to throw, usually at this time of day on Tuesday, we do overreaction or proper reaction. We're going to throw it out the window right now. From the window to the walls. We'll talk about what your opinions were on not only Taylor Walls, but all the Rays yesterday, because the phone lines are loaded. Now is your opportunity to call in 888-388-0957. We're talking all things Rays baseball coming up next.
2: But first, we want to tell you about our good friends at Mazda of Clearwater, because right now is the time if you're thinking about a new Mazda. 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
1: Pat, you can do it. Drop a bar for this about the Rays and their performance in Game 1.
2: I was totally unprepared for that.
1: The name of my band.
2: Kind of like the Rays last night. Totally unprepared for the Cleveland Guardians.
1: I really wanted something out of you. Freestyle, you're not supposed to be prepared.
2: That's not true. You do realize that every freestyle you've ever heard that was any good is something somebody's been working on for a long time.
1: Not true.
2: Oh, yeah. No, it is absolutely true.
1: You have not seen this guy that goes on the streets of, I think it's New York, and he literally just like will go up to random people and just start freestyling, and he incorporates things that like they're wearing on their shirt that people he just ran into doesn't know them.
2: All right, that's impressive.
1: He's better than all of them. The best ever.
2: Yeah. I keep seeing this guy pop up on my reels. He's like a school bus driver or a city bus driver or something. And like he'll just be like taking a break on his bus and drop like unbelievable bars.
16: It's Harry Mack, by the way, Aaron.
1: He's great, right?
16: Yeah, he'll ask people like he'll have a group of like seven people ahead of him and he'll say, give me a word from all of them. And it could be like supercalifragilisticexpialidocious, and he'll just be dropping and hammers.
1: So good.
2: All right. What's his name? Harry what?
16: Harry Mack.
1: I'll show you him right, during the break. Up. He's I'll excellent. Right. But we're talking Rays right now, and you guys are calling in because I get it. You're upset about how game one went, and you should be.
2: Should we only take calls from people that can rhyme about what they want to talk about?
1: No, because then the phone lines will drop out. 888-388-0957. We were just talking about Taylor Walls and how important he is to this lineup as far as the being a shortstop defender. I think he's come through in big situations this year, best offensive year, but I get it. Last night from the plate, did not come through when we needed him to come through.
2: Still not a guy you want to see up in big moments, for sure.
1: Definitely. Let's go to Tony in Tampa. What's up, Tony?
17: Hey, you guys. Thanks for taking my call. Good morning. Good morning. When I went to the game and I saw that lineup, I said, we got the bottom of the barrel hitters at the bottom of the lineup. And the first thing I said, what happened to Our Palacios? He's a better shortstop than Williamson. Certainly a better
1: second baseman. Hold on, yeah. You said better shortstop than Williamson. You mean second base than Williamson?
17: No, I mean second baseman, right? Second baseman. And then you know what happened to our what's his name? Our speedster. Why was he on the bench?
1: Chandler Simpson.
17: Chandler was on the bench, and I'm saying, wait a minute, Messon should be on the opposite side. This strong arm, Simpson is always going to have some effect on our game. And then we have a catcher that can't hit. We have Taylor can't hit. I don't care what you guys
1: say.
17: He can't hit. Williamson
2: catcher can't hit.
1: I just neither can't.
17: If we line up again tomorrow, we will lose.
1: Lineup
17: is there.
1: Don't
17: be upset with me. I'm calling it what it is.
1: You don't even know Chandler Simpson's.
17: No, whoa. Taylor Simpson can catch, but he can't hit.
2: Thank you for the phone call. I think you want to say thank you for the phone call.
1: No, I don't.
2: Yes, you do.
1: Thank you for the
2: please, Sam. If Aaron won't do it, hang up on this man.
1: I did.
16: Thank you for the phone call, Tony.
2: Good God.
1: Come on, man.
2: Dude, I think Aaron, he's right. Taylor Simpson Here's what you don't know about Taylor Simpson, Aaron. He can catch, but he can't hit.
16: You leave Chandler Palacios alone.
1: I want to.
2: He's a better shortstop.
1: You got better than this. You got better.
2: He's
1: calls
2: a better shortstop, dude. Aaron, Thursday night, same thing. Ronnie Lane and I had this guy calling. He couldn't believe about Zach Prescott.
1: Like, dude, I know mistakes are made, and I get it. Like. And I don't love to do this because anybody that calls a show, I appreciate it. And you're passionate fans, and I love that. But when we have so many bright fans in this market, so many smart Rays fans, I absolutely hate that the first call we take on the issue, when we left the phone lines out all day so we get our points out, the first call is like that. I love Tony, but like you say, oh, what's his face? And like you can't make an argument about a guy playing when you're calling him what's his name.
2: I have so much trouble. And again, I never want to discourage anyone from calling. And there's nothing wrong with being a casual fan. But admit who you are if you're a casual fan. And like maybe you shouldn't have so many criticisms of what Kevin Cash is doing if you think his name is Kevin Nash. Like maybe you shouldn't say we needed Taylor Simpson in the lineup because he can catch but he can't hit. How are you passionate enough to call into sports talk radio but not passionate enough to actually have watched the game and known players' names?
1: And if he simply would have just
2: baffling to me.
1: If he simply would have just said, "Hey guys, I think Chandler Simpson should have been in that lineup yesterday. Crazy that he wasn't." I would have said, "You know, you might be right on that."
2: You can't say that if you think his name is Taylor Simpson, Aaron.
1: I don't know what he thinks.
2: And if you think that he can't hit, but he can catch.
16: Hey, leave Richie Hicks alone.
2: He's so much better. He's so much better of a hitter than he is an outfielder. And it's like, well, he can catch, but he can't hit. It's like, it's okay to be a casual fan, but don't be so passionate about your wrongness.
1: Yeah, you weren't watching Nick Fortes if you don't think Nick Fortes can hit and has come through in big situations. Liam Hicks is the guy, no doubt about it. But Nick Fortes is... been producing for this team and he's been good, and we know Kevin goes with the matchups lefty righty. The one I would have went against, as he did against the Yankees, he went against that theory. I would have, and he did it again with Mesa. I would have kept the laid out and I would have put Chandler Simpson in. Hindsight 2020
2: or 50-50
1: depends on the ask. Let's go to Mike in Clearwater. What's up, Mike?
12: This kind of reminds me of a little bit of Matt when he skips around with BJ Upton changing the lineup a little bit for the playoffs. I don't know if you recall that. Well, I was hoping Chandler was going to be in the lineup for start off when they played the Yankees, and he didn't. You can't hit on Yandy, but Chandler's speed, he can get on base. So can Yandy, but he can get on base and cause a threat on the bases. No offense to Yandy. He's my favorite Ray. I love the guy. But he's a threat when he gets on the base. You start with getting that guy on base. You bat him first. Walls, yes. Man, God, when he comes to the plate with the bases loaded, I said, no, he's got two outs. Honey, he's going to strike out in three pitches. One, two, three. And the third pitch wasn't even in the zone.
2: Did you know that Taylor Wall's career batting average with the bases loaded is somewhere around 400?
1: Been so solid.
12: I didn't know that. But when he went up to the plate, I was like, it seems like every time he comes up in a situation like this, he just goes up there and he gets numb to the hands. It's like he can't swing the bat.
1: No, he gets like, I think you're right, Mike, in the sense of, and thank you for the call. Good call. In the sense of, and thank you for bringing us back on track. In the sense of Taylor Walls in the regular season this year, best offensive year, and definitely came through with those base loaded situations. Yeah. You remember, you're like,
2: that's
1: Taylor.
2: Career thing, too, by yes. the way. Yeah.
1: But in the postseason, like when you need a big at bat, when all eyes are on you and the screws are tight and there's two outs, yeah.
2: He's not the guy.
1: I don't think any of us felt comfortable with him at the plate, but he's just so good defensively. But yeah, listen, somebody got on me on the text line for yelling at that last caller. I wasn't yelling at him. I was yelling in frustration, but I would yell at him. I'm fine with that too. But here's what I don't ever get. First of all, you can't win. It's like Kevin Cash. I'm either too soft or I'm too hard on callers. I'm too soft or I'm too hard. Somebody said, said, thanks, Aaron. This is on the text line. Thanks, Aaron. Real professional screaming into the mic. We don't talk on the radio for a living. So getting nervous and forgetting names is pretty easy. When you're nervous, maybe help the guy out a little bit so you can actually listen to his point instead of screaming like a little biatch. First of all, for you to get on me about getting on a guy with that type of call, you're a little biatch.
2: A little biatch.
1: No, seriously. Like, for people to call me that when you're complaining, oh, he's not nice enough to the guy. Sorry that I'm not nice enough to you. Like, what do you want to cry about it? Be tough enough. If you're going to call the radio show, be tough enough to handle it if you're going to have a call like that. And if not, sorry, you're the little biatch.
2: I screw up names all the time. It happens. There's a total difference between screwing up a name, which we've heard a million times and we usually won't jump on people for, and just having no idea what you're talking about.
1: Especially when you're making, trying to make a point within your face. Like, it doesn't help you at all.
2: And by the way, if you call in and you're like, I'm a casual fan, or like, it's clear that you're a casual fan, we're not going to jump on you for getting wrong. I won't personally jump on you for being wrong about something. But when you're that passionate about a take and you're like, how dare he blank? And what your blank is something so far away from reality. You got to hear it a little bit.
1: Oh, now I lost my voice. Already lost it in New Orleans. We'll figure it out. We're going to get back into your calls on the Rays because last night was rough and now we're angry about it. They got to bounce back in what we all think is a must-win game tonight. We talk about a key trade acquisition last night with Tyler Wells going on the bump. Didn't produce. We'll talk about the other key trade acquisition that is going to be starting the game for the Rays. We'll get into that next on the Pat and Aaron Show.
2: That was
1: way worse. That was way worse. No? Oh, man.
2: It was literally what you did.
1: Probably is. I lost my voice. But listen, you don't need a voice when you go to Hard Rock Bet. You can just use your fingers. You don't have to yell or do anything like that. 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
22: Well, still pretty heavy and busy on the interstates and the toll roads. As far as the veterans and the Leroy Selman, they are active, but no real big delay, especially on the Selman this morning. As far as I-4 coming out of Plant City's heavy, we still have that problem on Fowler around 40th Street with traffic lights not working. And we just had an accident on Belcher south of Park Boulevard in Pinellas County to watch out for and the Pinellas Interstate. Pretty active right now, but at least no one is met by accident. Bridges are good. 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Keeping you updated, I'm Pat. Yeah, George.
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10: Plenty of sunshine today with a high of 88 degrees, clearing out, slightly breezy tonight with a low of around 70 degrees. Get news, traffic, and weather around the clock when you set News Radio WFLA as a preset on the iHeartRadio app. I'm Pat Largo.
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0: 3 of the Pat and Aaron Show, 95.7 WDAE. If you want to call and talk some Rays baseball, if you're upset that Taylor Simpson wasn't in the lineup last night because he can't hit, but he can catch the ball and all that other stuff. Or if you actually know what happened, you can call as well. 888-388-0957. 888-388-0957. And I'm kidding. Aaron's a meanie, but I'm not. We'll be nice to you if you call. 888-388-0957.
1: I'm just not going to be walked over. And if there's going to be a call...
0: He wasn't walking over.
1: No, I'm talking about by the people that texted. It was one person that texted in after. But specifically for him, no. If you're going to keep going and making, trying to make points against something you're seeing, but you have no idea what you're talking about, like, yeah, I'm going to fight back against that. And here's the thing. You caught me on a bad day. Like, it's frustrating. The last night was frustrating as hell. Like, and for anybody, first of all, whatever's going on in your life, having to stay up that late to see a loss... Yeah, and then I personally, for me, I woke up early this morning on the wrong side of the bed. I'm not going to lie.
0: I did love this text on the DAE text line. Aaron trying to be a tough guy is definitely the funniest bit you guys have, Glenn G.
1: It was no trying. I was.
0: That was very funny.
1: I was tough.
0: 888-388-0957. Let's go to Mike. Mike, good morning.
2: Hey, good morning, guys. I got three questions.
0: All right.
2: Why is Junior, I forget his first name, bunting with a man on first? What is that all about?
1: Oh, yeah, you're talking about Victor. You're talking about Victor Mesa Jr.?
2: Yes. Okay. And that went south on him real quick, trying to bunt.
1: Yes.
2: What was he thinking? Okay, all right. How about, I haven't heard yet why Simpson wasn't in the game, but I thought that was strange. Unless he injured or something like that.
1: No, they just didn't put him in. Like, he's fine. What? Chandler's good.
2: Why would you pitch to the hardest hitting guardian in a spot like that? Put the man on.
0: Yeah, we
2: have to understand that.
1: You're right.
0: And thank you for the phone call. That phone was difficult.
1: First base was open. He's right.
0: Yeah, no, there were people texting me yesterday, like, don't. Before, like, forget about situationally. It was just like, just don't pitch to Ramirez. Like, just don't do it.
1: And when it comes up to comes down to the sixth inning, Victor Mesa Jr., and it's a valid question. It's a valid question as to why a guy who's got the pop and has got the power, similar to Aranda in that situation, here's a little bit of the different situation.
0: He's done it a lot, by the way. For a guy with power, he tries to lay down a bunt more often than we see Aranda.
1: I wouldn't be shocked. We talked about Aranda, if that was a Kevin Cash thing and Aranda thing. I wouldn't be shocked if that was a Victor Mesa Jr. decision.
0: Totally agree with you.
1: Because he's done those before this year. And it's been on his own. He's made that decision for himself. I think there's also something to be said about, okay, Aranda's up. You've got power coming up in your lineup that can drive those runs in. Mesa Jr.'s up with Valade on first. DeLuca's been great, but you've also got everyone that comes after that haven't been as great. So trying to manufacture, make things happen, move guys over. I don't love it, but it's something he's done this season, to your point, Pat.
0: Are you ready to feel better? You ready for your day to be made?
1: Yeah.
0: This is going to be one of your favorite texts of all time. On the DAA text line, Aaron's scary side is scary from Angel.
1: Yeah, you don't want to mess around with my scary side.
0: That's right.
1: And Coach Ward texted in, I know Aaron's not complaining about covering sports for a living and being tired. No, that's not what that was not my point. My point is, yeah, I'm a little angry this morning.
0: Are we not allowed to be tired, though, by the way, even though we get to do what we love? Like, we do work an insane schedule. Like,
1: no,
0: it can kick your ass. I don't bitch about it a lot on the air, off the air, if you know I do. But on the air, I don't bitch about it a lot. But yeah, we're exhausted sometimes. It's a rough schedule.
1: If I didn't come in today and I said I was too tired to come in, come at me all you want.
0: Yeah.
1: If I come in today and I'm a little angry because of one, what I saw last night, and two, lack of sleep, all coming together into making me angry. Like, yeah, sometimes it happens.
3: Should have taken a little pre-show nap like I was doing back here.
0: Yeah, well.
1: You did. That was nice.
0: It was a little scary when I walked in. I got the bat last night, the beer bat from Coppertail with some free dive.
1: Yeah.
0: I think it's more than it was during the regular season.
1: Like price-wise? Or
0: yeah.
1: More beer?
0: More price-wise.
1: Yeah, I mean, I'm sure everything's gone up.
0: It was $40.
1: Wow.
0: When I like with a 10% tip or whatever the hell I hit on there. I always feel weird about tipping somebody for just pouring me a beer and I'm walking away. But I'm like, I can't, you can't not tip, you know? But I looked and I was like, $40. Holy crap.
1: It's a lot. I tipped, I was getting a round of drinks for everybody at one of the bars we went to in New Orleans. I got these like big frozen Pimm's drinks.
0: That's all they do out there, right?
1: It's they just, got a lot of frozen.
0: Giant crazy drinks.
3: You tossed a little grenade thingy. I forget what those are called.
1: Hand grenade. We had hand grenades too.
3: Created in New Orleans, right?
1: Yes. I didn't realize though when I was getting these drinks, like I just gave them my card, blah, blah, blah. And it was just a bunch of drinks. Now, they were expensive drinks.
0: Just a bunch of drinks. I mean, I saw the group you were with. What, eight guys?
1: It was
0: 10 guys?
1: Eight drinks. So I didn't look at the total of the price. I just paid for the round of drinks.
0: Can I guess?
1: Yeah.
3: Tip included or not included?
1: No, because I'm getting to that. No.
0: $1.60.
1: $1.40.
0: Okay.
1: So you
0: were
1: there.
0: $20 a drink.
1: Yeah, no, it was like $14 or so, a little less than a drink, whatever it was. And what I did, I just like saw the 20% tip and I didn't realize how much the total was. And I went to hit the tip and then the whole total came up and I was like, whoa, it showed I gave like a $30 tip. And I went, the guy was like right there breathing down my neck. And I go, whoa, whoa, whoa, whoa, whoa, whoa, whoa. And I go, I didn't mean to do that. Can I hit back? And he goes, no, you can't do that.
0: I would have hit cancel then. You can't hit cancel.
1: I should have canceled.
0: You go, there you go. Now you can do the whole thing over again, schmuck.
1: Now you get nothing. So, yeah, that's my bad. Let's go to Brandon in Riverview. What's up, Brandon?
4: Hey, how's it going, guys? First time caller. Love the show.
0: Thanks for calling, man.
4: Yeah, that first caller was driving me crazy. I drive a trailer for work, and I was going to swing my trailer to hit him.
0: Don't do that.
4: You got to players' names if you're going to be calling into a talk, you know, sports talk radio.
1: You can have a slip up, Brandon. Like, it happens. But the way he was going on and being as critical,
4: and I'm sure it does. But I'll get to my points and then let you guys talk about it. I want to give you my starting lineup, if that's okay, too.
0: Absolutely, yeah.
4: You know, passionate race fan, been a race fan since I moved here in 06. Love the, the growth that we've had as a city coming together. Love that we're coming to Tampa. I live on this side of the bridge. Going to be a season ticket holder. Can't wait. But we got to get back to our roots, how we did with the fundamentals of the season. I think that Simpson's got to play.
0: Yeah.
4: I think that Hicks has to be behind the plate. I get that it was a lefty, but we got to have that. We brought him over there for a reason. So my starting lineup would be Hicks behind the plate. Hopefully Caminero is good. I didn't see the press conference. I went to bed.
1: I think he's fine.
4: I hope that he's good. Okay.
0: He wouldn't have been doing an interview after the game. I was talking to Aaron about this off the air. If Junior, if they were worried about him at all, right? They would have had him back with the team trainers. Like after the game, they would have been looking at him. They would have been working on him. He would not have been talking to the media in the clubhouse if they were concerned about his availability at all.
4: Awesome. So Hicks behind the plate, Junior at third, Walls at shortstop. Can't have that glove out. I mean, it's crazy how he's been snubbed for any kind of gold glove. It's insane. Second base, got to go with Palacios. He, like you said earlier, spark plug. Whether it's just the Energizer Bunny or just on the base path, the mentality's there. First base is Aranda. Right field is Mesa Jr. And center field, a toss-up. I kind of want Mullins in there, but I do like DeLuca's speed. I mean, you know, the bat and the speed. So that's a toss-up. I'll take Mullins in center.
1: It's wow.
4: And let's
1: well, first of all, let's keep in mind lefty on the mound tonight. So we're not going to see Mullins in center tonight. It's going to be DeLuca in center. Yeah. But are you if Mullins doesn't hit that home run yesterday, do you still, like, maybe are we a little confident because Mullins gave us a boost yesterday?
4: You know, I like either one in center field. Center field has got to be, you know, your captain of the outfield, speedster. So either one is fine. I've liked Mullins when they brought him over in the offseason. I thought he still had some juice left in the tank. And, you know, I'll take it. I'll take either one. So I'm good with that.
1: Yeah, and good call, Brandon. I'm personally a DeLuca guy, and that's one of those gut feels that I'm talking about. And you're not wrong for if you're a Mullins guy and you support and you think Mullins is best for the lineup, that's great. For me personally,
0: I think you're wrong if you believe that personally.
1: But you're a lot. But it's not like this insane opinion think that Mullins in the matchup should be out there because he plays great. All the points he made were right. For me, it's a feel. Like DeLuca just, you saw it in the at-bats yesterday. He's a gamer.
0: I was so glad it was DeLuca in the Yankees series. Right?
1: Right.
0: When they made that decision to not use Mullins and to go with DeLuca, like I was very happy about it.
1: It would be malpractice if Chandler Simpson's not in left tonight.
0: Yeah.
1: It would be absolutely against the lefty. I don't care about the matchup. Like, it would be malpractice.
0: Managerial malpractice?
1: I would say so.
0: Scott Reynolds likes to throw around coaching malpractice with the Bucks sometimes.
1: Then managerial.
0: Which we have seen.
1: Managerial malpractice. Yeah. If Chandler Simpson's not starting every game the rest of the series, and how about every game the rest of the season, however far they go, I think it's the wrong decision.
0: Yeah, we had somebody text in a little while ago, like, Simpson can't hit and his arm sucks. And I had to text them back and I'm like, there were seven 300 hitters in Major League Baseball this year. And Chandler was one of them.
1: Yeah.
0: He also had the fourth highest average in all of baseball.
1: Right. And defensively, like you can talk about his arm all you want. We saw it. Like we know how important it is to have Victor Mesa Jr.'s arm. I think everyone should go to the iHeartRadio app and listen to T. Kraz yesterday, his interview with Kevin Kiermaier. You can find that on the iHeartRadio app. I thought it was an excellent interview. And I thought within that interview, Kevin did such a good job of describing when he was working with the Rays outfielders before the season. He was talking about Chandler's development and some of the things that Chandler was not doing well, some of the advice he gave to Chandler, and how Chandler has not only implemented and used that advice, but
0: did he say run into the wall as hard as you can?
1: No, he didn't. But he talked about the first step and how important that first step is. So everything else, you can use your athleticism to get you to the spot you need to be.
0: Yep.
1: And I thought it was a perfect job of describing it from Kevin Kiermaier. Once again, you can hear that on the iHeartRadio app. It was on T. Kraz's show. And we all saw the improvements he made defensively. We've all seen the improvements Junior has made defensively at third base.
0: The ability to track a ball in the outfield at the major league level to me is insanity. Like
1: very hard.
0: Rock and I were talking about this a little bit yesterday. You know, we get to play in the media game when it's happening. We need to make that happen again, especially in the new ballpark. But like if you never had the experience of being able to walk out into right field or left field or center field in a major league ballpark and look around at how massive it is, you don't get it. Like it's hard, man. Like,
1: yeah.
0: I have to cover so much ground and the ball is hit so hard at the major league level. Like the ability to get under some of those balls, they make it look so much easier than it is.
1: Let's go to Josh in St. Pete. What's up, Josh?
0: Joshua.
5: What's up?
1: What's up, man?
5: Hey, man. Hey, let's be real here, man. Ben Williamson's a bum. Get that guy out of here, man. And at the beginning of the game, when they're all lined up and they were lining up and they were calling out the non-starting lineup at the beginning of the game, Palacios, Chandler Simpson, you could tell they were upset, man. They were pissed off, man. Them guys got to be in there. Well, and the other thing is
1: Hold on. Before you go on, just because I want to be fair here.
5: Yeah.
1: You can want Palacios in over Ben Williamson, which I'm with you on that, Josh. I'm with you.
5: Yeah.
1: But I have to know, because I totally am not with you on this, how is Ben Williamson

0: series. If they lose tonight, it's drastic. But it's not yet.
1: Yeah, tonight would be devastating.
0: It'd be bad.
1: And then, you know, we got Freddie Peralta. We talked about Tyler Wells and not coming through last night. Freddie Peralta, the big another big trade acquisition. He'll be on the bump tonight, and he's going to have to be great with Parker Messick going on the bump for Cleveland. Sammy Stats, you got a stat for us?
2: Yeah, I just want to go back to the Chandler Simpson thing and why maybe he's not in this game. And it's frustrating when you do a deep dive into some of the numbers. You think about the fact that the Rays struggle against lefties. They're better suited to face a righty. There's no question about it. But with that being said, Chandler Simpson, when you can put a bunt down like Chandler can, everyone can agree it's infinitely harder for a left-handed pitcher to field a bunt than a right-handed pitcher. Your momentum's going the other way. You have to spin and throw. It makes it more difficult. Now let's factor in the fact that Jose Ramirez, who is one of the best players, in my opinion, the most underrated player in all of baseball. I've loved him his entire career. You factor in that he's having the second worst defensive year of his entire career, and he's not even in the top 15 among MLB third basemen in defensive runs saved. I'm not going to go as far as saying managerial malpractice, but you look at the analytics like we know the Rays do. It took me 15 minutes to look up those stats, and you know they've got better resources than I do.
1: It's unfortunate because Jose Ramirez is having one of the worst years of his career because he's just been banged up all season long and dealt with some big injuries.
0: Hot lately, though.
1: Yeah, I mean, this guy is a future Hall of Famer. So when you have a future Hall of Famer coming up there and healthy, yeah, watch out. Those guys are dangerous in this situation.
0: It's another part of the reason that they're a different lineup than they were earlier in the year when the Rays really shut them down.
1: Right. Let's go to Chris in Georgia. What's up, Chris?
3: Hey, guys. I just wanted to call. Cassie was the reason, man, we lost this game. The moves he didn't make from the bench and then the B bullpen coming in. I mean, Chandler Simpson, he hasn't played a single game. I mean, come on, man.
0: The guy what do you mean by that?
1: He's playing the playoffs, but obviously last night being the first game of the American League Championship Series, he didn't play in that. And, you know, we know what he did at the end of the Yankees series.
3: Well, I mean, like starting. He hasn't come in as a starter is what I'm thinking.
0: Well, he started the first two games against the first two games in the Yankees series.
1: But I get it. The last couple he did.
3: I just feel like I haven't seen him play. That's what I'm saying. And the guy's... He was in the running for the batting for, you know what I mean?
1: Like, absolutely right.
3: This guy, he's a spark plug. Palacios is a spark plug. You didn't bring any of these guys in off the bench when we weren't hitting. You could have brought Hicks in. You could have brought Palacios in. You could have brought Chandler in. You didn't bring anybody in. And then you bring in the bullpen. Like,
0: that's what I'm more confounded by is the decisions with the bullpen than you know, not moving the lineup around a ton.
1: Me too, but Chandler Simpson is the big head scratcher for me because of just the way the series needs to be and having to manufacture runs.
0: But I wanted him out there, but like not bringing him in later in the game or Hicks in later in the game wasn't something that I was like, what are we doing? You know what I mean? Like,
1: yeah,
0: about the pen.
1: Yeah, if I had to look at one who was the main factor, what was the main reason why we lost this game? Oh yeah, Kevin Cassius, top of the list without a doubt. Bad managing last night. I'm not going to just blindly defend him. When there's bad performances from a manager, you're going to be held accountable. But it doesn't mean I don't trust the guy. It doesn't mean I don't trust that he's going to come back and make the right ones tonight. Because more often than not, and I know people go, well, he's good in the regular season, but not the postseason. But so far this postseason, even this postseason alone, more often than not, he has pressed the right button than the wrong button, and I'm always going to ride with him on that.
0: You can't argue against it. They did not trail against the Yankees. They did not trail one time against the Yankees. So, yeah, last night didn't work out. And, again, they're in a lot of trouble if they lose tonight. But right now, after they just swept the Yankees, I don't think it's time to panic about one loss.
1: Let's go to Linda in Newport Richie. Good morning, Linda.
4: Good morning. I'm so happy that you're going to take my call.
0: We're so happy that you called.
4: Talk about Kevin. I'm sorry?
0: I said I'm so happy that you called. We are.
4: Oh, good. Because I want to remind you of when the Rays were in the World Series in 2020 and Kevin Cash pulled out Blake Snell when we were ahead of the Dodgers. He made a mistake then.
0: Yeah, he did.
4: I think he has a... Yeah, he did. He did. And because we were ahead, Blake Snell was doing great, who now pitches for the Dodgers, by the way.
0: Yes, he does.
4: And what Kevin Cash did last night was unbelievable, that he took

0: a group of guys that have played together for over 100 games together. They knew each other. They knew what each other did. And he took that away from them.
1: What do you mean by that exactly? Like, what did he take away from them? Because the lineup's been moved around all season, right? Like, that's part of what Kevin Cash does. What do you think he... And by the way, great phone call, but what do you think he took away from them?
0: The camaraderie. You know what the next guy's going to do. You know what Caminero's going to do. You know what Arada's going to do. You know what they're going to do because you've played with them for close to 100 games. And Kevin Cash screwed up the lineup last night by putting that Williamson guy in who is nothing. Nothing.
2: Is he a bum, Linda?
3: Don't say
0: he's a bum.
1: Oh, no!
0: He's a bum.
1: Oh, we do love you, though. Linda, I will say this. You've been one of the most knowledgeable callers of the day. And even if we disagree a little bit about Williamson, I won't call him a bum. I do think you've been one of the more knowledgeable callers today, and I'm disappointed you don't call more often, Linda.
2: But Linda.
0: What?
2: Linda.
0: Yes.
1: Are you that little kid? Linda, what? Linda. Listen, Linda.
2: Linda. You.
0: Listen, Linda, what?
2: Listen here, young lady.
0: Yes?
2: You got Blake Snell that got taken out in Game 6 in 2020. It was a long time ago. You're still upset by that, yes?
0: Who took him out? Kevin Cash.
2: Yeah, but what did Kevin? Hold on.
0: I think he gets hives when there's a possibility of us getting in the World Series.
2: Yeah, but Linda,
0: I think he gets hives.
2: Linda,
0: what? Yes,
1: she's fighting. I like Linda a lot.
2: Do too.
1: She needs to call more often.
2: Kind of Andy, are you single?
0: No, I'm not.
2: Damn. All right. Well, let's talk about this then, Linda. Last night, and you make good points. I like you. I like your vibe. When you've got Drew Rasmussen on the mound, if Kevin Cash was doing the Kevin Cash things, he would have taken Drew Rasmussen out of that game, but he left him in the game, Linda.
0: I know he did. And I'm not even sure he should have started him. I would have started Drew Rasmussen when we went to Milwaukee. Not now.
1: You waited until the World Series?
2: You have hives, Linda. Linda, you have hives.
0: What?
2: Do you have hives?
0: Sorry?
2: You got hives right now?
0: No, honey, I don't. I don't have hives.
2: You wouldn't pitch Drew Rasmussen in this entire series, Linda?
0: No. I didn't say that. I said I would start him at Milwaukee.
1: I think you mean Cleveland.
2: Oh, in Cleveland. Okay, sorry.
0: Cleveland.
2: Yeah, that's okay. No, that's okay. I thought you meant like if they get to the next round, they place Milwaukee.
1: Me too.
2: Like, that's wild. Oh.
1: By the way, Linda, we've got several people texting in that you are awesome and they want to hear you more often.
0: Okay. All right.
2: Please call. Well, Linda, good call. Thank you.
0: All right. Thank you. Thank you, guys.
1: Thanks, Linda.
2: You're the best.
1: Linda was awesome.
2: So into Linda. That's crazy.
1: All right. Do we have more phone calls?
2: Yeah.
1: All right. We've got to get to at least one headline. Today's top headlines. Coming up on the other side, but we're going to make it quick, and then we're getting right back to you. We're getting right back to the ALCS with you, and it's all coming up on the Pat and Aaron Show. Linda, listen, Linda.
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12: The different color noises, white noise, brown noise, pink noise. Brown noise is deeper, has lower frequencies, it's got more bass, minimalizes that higher frequency. Mm-hmm. And I didn't really know this, but apparently you can liken some of these to sounds in nature. And apparently brown noise is more akin to like a river rapid or a heavy rainfall or thunder.
13: Because there's also white noise and pink noise, you think brown noise is just named after the color brown. Wrong. There was a scientist named Robert Brown from Scotland.
12: White noise is used, aside from just sleeping, a lot of times with like noise-canceling headphones and stuff, mm-hmm. masking other sounds.
13: Pink noise is a little different. It's kind of like the compromise between white noise and brown noise.
12: As far as which one is best for sleep, there have been some very middling studies over the years. But at Oxford in 2017, they said that they fell asleep 40% faster listening to white noise, but their overall sleep was about the same.
13: Okay.
12: There was a study in 2017 from Northwestern of 13 older adults, and they said pink noise provided deeper sleep overall and improved ability to recall words.
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23: They're brought to you by Howard Team Home Loans. The Rays give up a touchdown last night. Taylor Walls couldn't hit water if he fell out of a boat last night, but they'll bounce back tonight. The boys are back in town.
2: Shots at Taylor Walls. Yeah, it's fair. Amazing. It's fair. It's fair. It wasn't just him, but he was the main culprit when it mattered the most yesterday. But that's how it goes. That's how baseball be sometimes.
1: They're going to win tonight. They're going to win tonight. And then tomorrow we'll be talking about how confident we are about them going and taking at least 2 of 3 in Cleveland to bring it back here for 5 and 6.
2: If they win tonight, we will talk tomorrow.
1: 6 and 7.
2: I'm guessing tomorrow.
23: 6-7.
2: Yeah, I knew it was coming. I guess if tomorrow, I think the conversation, if the Rays win tonight, I think what we'll be discussing tomorrow is how big of a move the Freddie Peralta move was.
1: Yeah.
2: Like, if they're going to get the win tonight, we've seen how dangerous this Cleveland offense is. We know the Rays aren't hitting with runners in scoring position right now. The bats are not lively consistently.
1: They need to get lively.
2: They do.
1: Quick.
2: They do. I don't know if tonight the matchup against Messick is the best way to do that. But if they do, great. But I think the most likely...
1: Parker Messick's getting slapped around tonight. You heard it here first.
2: I would love that. I think the most likely scenario would be just a dominant pitching performance from Freddie Peralta, and that's what we'd be talking about tomorrow. But I hope it's both.
1: He's going to get hit so hard tonight. He's going to have flashbacks growing up in the area of getting spanked as a kid by his parents. That's what tonight's going to be like. I'm back at home, back in Tampa, and I'm getting spanked again.
2: Not allowed to do that no more.
1: Well, you should.
2: Those days are over.
1: Spank your kids. It's good for them. I'm going to tell you this. My dad did not physically harm me at all when I was a child. My uncle kicked my ass a few times. And when I look back, and not like abuse, but he let me have it when I needed to have it. And I look back and I think, man, Uncle Mike should have kicked my ass a few more times.
2: I think my parents should have done that as well. They didn't. My grandma used to chase me around with a slipper. Rest in peace.
1: I love that.
23: I think we're going to be talking about how everyone cashes a Ryan Vallade home run plus 1,200 tonight. Early on a fastball right over the short porch and left.
2: Are we convinced he's going to be in that lineup tonight?
23: No, but if he is, he's going Yabo.
2: I can't disagree with you. You said it last time, and he did. So
23: this time, though, I said he was going to be late on a freed fastball because he throws a lot of off-speed stuff. Messick, more known for the lively fastball, he's just going to get out early and turn on one right over the short wall.
2: Chandler Simpson, Victor Mesa Jr., Ryan Vallade. What are you doing?
1: Probably Simpson and Mesa.
2: I think that's what I would do as well. Yeah. And then are you going Palacios at second, or are you going Williamson at second, or are you going Vallade at second?
1: Palacios. Listen, I love Ryan Vallade. I know he hasn't been a terrible second baseman when he's played there. I would not be comfortable putting him there in the playoffs.
2: Be a very interesting, we talk about gut moves, and a lot of it, everyone knocks Kevin Cash for going analytics. If Kevin Cash goes those three lefties against the lefty tonight, then we have to stop with that because he's clearly going with gut moves over analytics.
1: I'll be honest with you. If you really want him in the lineup that badly, I'd almost rather see him at first and put Raranda at second. Raranda. I gave him an extra R at the beginning of his name. Raranda.
2: Don't hate that either.
1: The extra R or having him at second?
2: Having him at second. There are things you can do. Obviously, Raranda is more valuable to us as a hitter than he is a fielder, and he plays really good defense at first base as well. You don't want to take that out of the situation because it's important.
1: Yeah. But I'd rather, if I'm going to have a deficiency with Vallade, I'd rather have it at first than second.
23: Do want to note, looking at Parker Messick's stats, the powerful lefty, holding hitters to a 176 batting average when they face him the first time around. They go up to 217 their second time around.
1: Still not great.
23: But if they can keep him in the game, well, I guess it wouldn't be a good thing if he's still in the game for a third time around the order.
1: Probably not.
23: But hitters are hitting 277 their third time around the order, and 667 if he faces you a fourth time. So later the game goes, hopefully it's a tight one and the Rays can somehow pull one out.
2: Work at bats, work the count, get that pitch count up and see what you can do.
23: We will see. We also saw last night you had the Brewers take down the Dodgers 7-4. Shohei Ohtani goes hitless. Yet again, we were talking earlier in the show about how they might actually bench him in Game 3. They say it's because of injury. I say it's because he's hitting almost 150 over the last 2 months of the season.
2: If it's because of injury, that's not a benching. If you're, it's because of injury, you're out, you're hurt, you're not good enough to play right now.
1: Yeah.
2: If you're if all things are considered and Shohei's telling you, I'm healthy, I want to play, and your manager's saying, no, you're not playing, that's a benching, and that would be egregious.
1: It'd be crazy.
2: It would be egregious. We're talking about one of the best players to ever play the game.
1: The only reason I will disagree with you about it being egregious is because the Dodgers have so many guys in their lineup, right? And a day off sometimes can be really helpful for a guy that's struggling. You know, sometimes just like having a day where you can relax on the bench, you can watch the game from the dugout, and you can kind of decompress and go, you know what, I need a day to get back on track. Like, we've seen it work for guys before.
2: That's today, like the day they have off. A lot of times in a 162, you don't have those off days, and you got to take a breather.
1: Yeah.
2: Today's your breather. Go relax. Go get pampered. Whatever you got to do. Go place your bets.
1: Whoa.
2: You're right. My bad. Have somebody else place them for you. Rude. Allegedly.
23: It's his interpreter. Come on. Allegedly. I do want to throw in
1: By the way, that guy is the best sidekick if he's still eating all this prison time for Shohei.
23: A couple years is worth a couple, probably more than a couple million. He's probably wearing it.
1: No. What is it? I guarantee you, if I came to you today and said, hey, I got somebody who wants to offer you $2 million to do 2 years in prison,
2: it's more than two.
1: You wouldn't do it.
2: It's more than two. I would do it for 20.
1: 20 million?
2: Yeah.
1: Yeah, you couldn't turn down 20 million. I'd make it through 2 years.
2: Well, I would treat it like camp.
23: Yeah, I don't think it's as fun as camp. I do want to mention that you could make $20 million this weekend on college football. You've got a giant slate. Number 4 Ohio State against number 5 Indiana. Number 2 Notre Dame against number 8 BYU. You've got 8 teams playing another 8 teams in the top 25 this weekend, gentlemen. But that is today's top headlines brought to you by Howard Team Home Loans. John Howard, your hometown home loan MVP at howardteamhomeloans.com.
1: You ever assaulted at camp?
2: You ever what?
1: Assaulted at camp?
2: No.
1: All right, just checking.
2: Were you like, why? Did you assume I'm just going to get assaulted if I'm in prison for 2 years?
23: Absolutely.
2: Yes.
23: Why?
1: Because I've watched 60 Days In.
2: Well, you can't make friends in there.
1: They look for guys like you.
2: You can't just go, hey, guys, here's the deal. I'm going to be here for 2 years. I don't want any trouble. I just want to be friends with you guys. We'll play ball in the yard.
1: You've seen Half-Baked, right?
2: Yeah.
1: That would be you.
2: No.
1: That would be you.
2: That's a fallacy.
1: Aaron would be looking at somebody and going, I'm somebody's bitch.
2: No, I don't want to do that. I just want to play ball.
1: Like we'll play. Oh, no, you don't want to do that.
2: Play a little checkers or whatever you do. Make a little bets here and there. If I lose my bets, I'm going to pay up. I don't want any trouble.
1: Watch 60 Days In. And I'm telling you, they see guys like you and they're like, this is the one.
2: No, it's different.
1: This is the guy.
2: No.
1: Oh, yeah.
2: No.
1: Oh, yeah. You get that wide-eyed look, that fear in your eyes. They smell that from a mile away.
2: You're watching too much. Is what you did.
1: Actually, got to get caught up. It's been a while.
2: I think they'd be cool with me. I'm a pretty cool guy. Pretty nice guy.
1: Oh, you're a nice guy. And they love you for that. They'd be like, look at him. He's sweet.
2: Stop smiling.
1: What a sweetheart that one is.
2: Stop.
1: Make him shave his beard.
2: Just stop.
1: All right, we'll wrap this show up. Coming up on the other side, it's the Pat and Aaron Show. Shave your beard.
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26: Plenty of sunshine today with a high of 88 degrees, clearing out, slightly breezy tonight with a low of around 70 degrees. Get news, traffic, and weather around the clock when you set News Radio WFLA as a preset on the iHeartRadio app. I'm Pat Largo.
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1: Big night tonight as the Rays look to get back on track in the American League Championship Series. If you want to jump aboard here in the final couple minutes, it's 888-388-0957. Let's go to Matt in Seminole. Matt, good morning. How are you?
29: Hey, good morning, guys. First-time caller. Love the show.
1: Thank you, man. A lot of first-timers today.
29: First of all, yeah, first and foremost, we got to get Linda like a special guest spotlight on your guys' show. Like,
1: I agree.
29: Twice a week. She was great. She was awesome. But I wanted to talk about Chandler Simpson. He's got to play tonight. Like you guys said, he's batting over 300. Yep. He's got 46 stolen bases this season. You know what I mean? Like, yeah, he's got caught a couple times and everything like that, but he's leading the AL. This dude is an absolute menace when he gets on base, right? So yep. We've seen it all season long. He's on first. He's dancing. He's getting in the pitcher's head. And then we end up getting walks out of that or, you know, crazy pitches. So Kevin Cash, he's one of the greatest minds in Major League Baseball. You know, I think it's unrealistic of us to expect that we win every single game in the postseason.
1: Right.
29: But, you know, this one really hurt because it was game one. It's at home. I get it. But Rays definitely win tonight for sure.
1: I feel good about
29: they're
1: it.
29: They're going to bounce right back. Yeah.
2: Good call, Matt.
1: Thank
2: and I
1: you,
2: mean
1: Matt.
2: That. I'm not just trying to be overly nice because they yelled at a caller earlier. I'm not compensating. That was legitimately a good call. Linda's was an excellent call.
1: Linda was incredible, but you're right. It's just not time. We talked about it earlier in the show. We got a text from somebody that was like, hey, do we even have a chance against Milwaukee if we can even get by Cleveland? And it's like, wait, what? How is that the question? This was the best team in the American League all season long. They won a lot of series where they lost the first game of the series and then went on to win the next two. Like, this is a team, by the way, 16 or 17 at the end? Whatever it was, they set the record for the most three-game sweeps in baseball history.
2: I'm also not shocked. I wasn't here yesterday to talk about it before the game, but I'm not shocked the Rays lost game one.
1: Yeah.
2: I wouldn't have been shocked if the Rays won 3-2. I also wouldn't have been shocked if they lost 3-2 or they lost the way they did. The Guardians have momentum.
1: Yep.
2: They did.
1: And they're hot.
2: And some of you could go, well, that doesn't matter. To me, everyone has their own opinion. To me,
1: some people don't believe in momentum.
2: And that's fine for them.
1: I do.
2: Yeah, I do too. I believe in momentum. And I'm not going to say one way's right, one way's wrong. It's a belief system. I think it's real. I think proof is in the pudding last night.
1: I think we see it. I think we see evidence of it in sports all the time.
2: You can see it in teams, Pat.
1: Yep.
2: You can see it in individual players. You can, as is the case with Jose Ramirez right now, momentum and confidence.
1: Sometimes I feel like you see it in cities. Think about Tampa Bay, right? Like everybody all of a sudden, and obviously the pieces have to be in place. But there was a whole, like there's a reason why we were calling it that, as much as I hated the nickname, right? Like, and the reason why I didn't talk about hating the nickname in the moment, because why pull away from that moment? Why be like, well, this is fun, but the name sucks. Like, who cares? You know what I mean? But the reason why that name existed, the reason why it came up, we had all this momentum as a city.
2: Good vibes. And you saw yesterday, Chase DeLauder. The guy's red hot. He's got momentum. These guys have momentum, and it's carrying over. But now the Rays have a game under their belt. It would have been incredible to get the win and start off 1-0 and kill that momentum for them.
1: Especially being in the building.
2: They've also got late game vibes, Pat. Like this team is winning. The Guardians are stealing games late. They did it against the White Sox. They're fighting. And fighters, sometimes when you have that in the bag and you know, hey, we've had our backs up against the wall, seemed like our season was over, and we're still alive. Now you have the advantage.
1: You're dangerous.
2: You're dangerous.
1: Yeah, that belief, that togetherness in the clubhouse, which we absolutely have in our clubhouse as well, even with a loss last night, like it is real, and I believe that. Like when you have a team that plays together, plays for each other, and has the energy that Cleveland has right now, they're going to be difficult to topple. But you know what? I'm gonna pick the Rays to topple them every time because they've been that damn good all season long.
2: I will if Kevin Cash does what he's supposed to do. Kevin Cash gets a pass from me for one game because you're not going to win every game. I don't think he managed the game well last night in multiple facets of that game. Tonight, if Chandler Simpson is not in the starting lineup, I'm going to have an issue with that, and I'm going to tell you about it tomorrow because I think it's going to be a big factor.
1: Yeah,
2: you got to have Chandler Simpson in the lineup.
1: I agree. He is more than, like, I'd love to see Palacios in there too, but more than anybody, I've always believed, and I do believe he should be at the top of the lineup, but listen, it's worked out with him being 5 or 6 or wherever they want to put him. It's worked out, but I'd rather him be at the top. But either way, as long as he's in the lineup, he's a guy that is a catalyst. And if you're not going to have those guys in the lineup, other guys are going to have to slug. You're going to have guys hitting, you know, it can't be an RBI single for Junior Caminero in the first inning. It's got to be a 2-run home run.
2: Yep.
1: If you're not going to have guys that are going to be like Palacios and like Chandler Simpson, who they get on base and make things happen and make other guys more dangerous because of what they do when they're on the base paths, then those other guys are going to have to slug.
2: I do want to mention something before the show ends. Going to be an important game. You can hear that right here on WDAE. A big friend and family friend, a guy I've known forever. I loved him to death. He is just the nicest man in the world. He passed away this weekend. He meant a lot to me and my family. Al Goldis. We've had him on. We've interviewed him before.
1: Yeah.
2: Former player in Major League Baseball.
1: Brilliant mind. You could tell when you talk to him, a brilliant baseball mind.
2: Hall of Fame. It's a great way to put it. Hall of Fame scout in this league and found Frank Thomas. Was the one who brought him in. Just an incredible, incredible human being. Rest in peace, Al. I will miss you. I know a lot of people, anyone who knew you will miss you because you were an incredible human, but I just wanted to put that out there before the show ends.
1: I didn't know him, but just being able to have him on the show and talk to him, like he was incredible.
2: Yeah,
1: thank you. My thoughts for you and your family, and of course for Al's family. That's all we have time for today. We'll be back tomorrow talking about the American League Championship Series knotted up at 1. Until then, for Aaron Jacobson and for Sam Cohen in the penalty box, I'm Pat Donovan. Thanks so much to the men and women who serve our country and our community and allow us to be morons for a living. Sorry, Mom. Not the rest of you. except you, Linda. You're amazing.

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3: Still working the slowdown of I-4 east and westbound in and out of Plant City this morning. Very busy, not an accident, just couldn't find anything but slow traffic. Same thing on 301 north of Sims Road. That right lane still blocked, very slow there. And approaching the interchange on 275 and westbound I-4, heavy. The veterans approaching 275 southbound, very busy. It's just a slow-moving Tuesday. Earlier accidents pretty much out of the way. See traffic troubles? Call the traffic tip line at 866-545-9595. When you update it, I'm Pat George.
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22: We did it. We made it to a Tuesday. It's hour one. Gang's all here ready to go. Todd and Dylan in the back row. Marvin's up front with Paulie. Yours truly. And, of course, the backroom guys as well. Got a poll question coming up. Operator Tyler sitting by. He'll take your calls. 877-3DP-SHOW. Our good buddy, rising star Ross Tucker, will stop by in an hour from now. Good morning if you're watching on Peacock or NBC Sports Now. 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Brewers over the Dodgers, they're up 2-0. That Brewers bullpen has been historically great during the postseason. The Guardians come back, beat the Rays 7-3. They go up 1-0. The Guardians and Rays game two, they got the evening to themselves. Overtime last night, Bills-Rams. Bills now 4-1. The Rams, who people thought could go undefeated, they're now 2-3. You start to look at this game, first three quarters were like, okay, that fourth quarter was unbelievable. And then you had overtime as well. And I think you could look at Sean McVay and say, did he get too conservative at the wrong time? You had a situation there in overtime where you're going, okay, are they going to put the ball in Matthew Stafford's hands and then probably Puka Nacua? But 3rd and 5, 4:51 left in overtime, and the Rams decided to run it right up the middle and play for a 48-yard field goal. Here is Sean McVay lamenting that call after the loss.
26: I'm sick right now with myself, and I'm so proud of that group. You know, this is the tough part of sports, but I'm proud of that team. I'm proud of the way that we battled, and I'm sick that we came up short, and I'll be regretting kicking that and not having a better call to be able to go for it on 3rd down, and that's on me.
22: It is, and I was surprised because Puka Nacua, I think, had 24 targets. He had 17 catches. He was unstoppable. And you got a great offensive line. And I get it. You're going to run the ball. Maybe, you know, you're going to trust that line, which is one of the best in football. And you're going to get a couple extra yards there. I just thought, I want the ball in Stafford's hands. and I'm going to go to Puka Nacua. One way or another, I'm going to you. You catch it, you don't catch it, interference, whatever it's going to be, I'm going to you. But they played conservative. They paid the price. Josh Allen was on full display. He did it all, and he talked about his running game after the win.
2: When it's there, it's there. I don't want to make a living in that. I understand that. But I do know how much of a backbreaker that can be on a defense when you feel like you're in pretty good coverage and the D-line felt like they were getting into to good spots, but feeling like there was some room to maneuver in there and just finding ways to keep the chains moving there, especially late in the game.
22: He threw for 210 and a touchdown, rushed for 121 and a touchdown. He's the fourth player in NFL history with multiple games of at least 100 yards rushing, 200 yards passing. Lamar Jackson, Cam Newton, and Russell Wilson Jr., the third, the other ones.

0: Stat of the day brought to you by Panini America, the official trading cards of the program. Bills and Rams combined for 35 points in the fourth quarter. That's tied for the most in any single quarter this season. The Bills and Texans did that 35-point second quarter of Buffalo's win. That was in week one. All righty, poll question for hour one, Dylan. What are you thinking?
1: Well, who makes it to the Super Bowl? The Bills, Rams, both, or neither? Now, last night could have been a Super Bowl preview.
0: I heard that.
1: You did hear that.
0: Yes, I did hear that. I think you got to look at bigger picture here. I'll answer the question there, but is Myles Garrett going to solve all this when he comes back? And I know Aaron Donald is just getting into playing shape. Puka Nacua was great. I looked at them and I go, is that defense as formidable as we think? Maybe the back end linebackers are considered their weakness, but you're in a really tough division. You could easily be 1-4 because if the Eagles didn't screw it up, blowing a fourth quarter lead, you'd have one win right now. But it feels like, you know, you can't get too far behind in that division because then you're going to be on the road come playoff time. If you get there, because Seattle and San Francisco, they still appear to be the class of that division. Here's Super Bowl matchup odds. The best odds right now, according to DraftKings, the Bills versus the Niners, Chiefs versus the Niners, plus 1650. Then it's Jags Niners, plus 1800. Patriots Niners, plus 2500. Bills Rams, Super Bowl, maybe, plus 2500. Chiefs Rams, plus 2500. Ravens and the Rams. Everybody loving the Niners right now, and rightfully so. But getting the Bills versus the Niners, or the Chiefs versus the Niners, according to DraftKings, are the best odds right now. What other poll question? I do like that. I would say if I was looking at who gets, I'd say Buffalo right now, but I'm not going to abandon ship on the Rams because let's see when they get healthy. Let's see what that defense looks like. But if you're not going to put pressure on Josh Allen, now granted, there's always the threat of him running. I felt bad for James Cook. I love James Cook, but he had two fumbles, but he had a big fumble there. And he was the happiest guy on the field when that field goal went through. But Buffalo, they're fun to watch. And that starts with Josh Allen. He's playing at a different level right now. There's a Cam Newton quality to what you're seeing out there. Yes, Todd.
2: I guess I'm not appreciating the running talent of some of the top running NFL quarterbacks, but I always figure, like, how are they not spying? Like, and while I'm watching the game, don't you know Josh Allen's going to do that? And if he's going to go run, they didn't stop him. He ran for over 100 yards. When you see a Mahomes or Lamar Jackson, there's nothing they could put in defensively as a spy to make sure wherever he goes, you go.
0: They do spy.
2: And they still can't stop him.
0: Yes, that's how good he is. That's why he's the MVP. Now, sometimes you can't stop the MVP. You can only hope to contain it.
2: There you go.
0: Yes, Paul.
3: They did talk about this pregame on NFL Network last night that Josh Allen wants you to spy him, to put someone on him that's just floating, because that takes that guy out of coverage and how he can take advantage of that.
0: And Josh Allen also talked about this after the game where he wants to inflict pain on you. Yes, I'm going to get hit, but you know what? You're going to get hit too. And he's one of the biggest guys on the field. Yes, Dylan.
4: A lot of times when he's running too, he's in the defensive backfield before you know it, and then it's a much smaller safety or a corner who's trying to line him up, and I'm like, I like Josh Allen in this battle.
0: Now, he's not an overwhelming favorite right now for the MVP, plus 250. Then it's Brock Purdy at plus 300. Then you go down to Mahomes, Trevor Lawrence, and Joe Burrow. Still can't get my guy Kenneth Walker Jr. III in there. I'm trying. Can't get him in there. Because even Mahomes would say, you know, the difference with our team this year is that guy right there. All right, what other poll questions do you have?
4: Well, we got some AFC-NFC courtesy of Todd.
0: Okay.
4: So these are two separate ones. Best team in the AFC right now, Bills, Chiefs, Jaguars, or Ravens?
0: I mean, the Jags have quietly played some pretty good football. You know, Buffalo winning that game. They've also beaten the Texans. You know, coming off the loss against the Patriots. I might go Buffalo there just to do that. A big game, and beating a Rams team that's still trying to figure out who they are. Yeah, Paulie.
3: It's really tough, though, because the Jaguars, when they play on national TV, it's 9 a.m. Eastern on a Sunday or 6:30 West Coast time. It's hard to find them sometimes.
0: 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Dude Wipes, best clean, pants down. Yes, Dylan?
4: Is it wrong of me to still, of those four, I kind of would take the Chiefs. Like, if the Chiefs play any of those other three teams, I would be hard-pressed not to go with the Chiefs still. They keep getting it done. It's not always glamorous, but that's what they've done in the Mahomes era. They're not, like, blowing teams out. They just keep winning quietly. Thank you.
0: Thank you, Dylan. By the way, the gambling podcast guys had a parlay last night. Well, they were ready to have a parlay last night, and you guys somehow talked yourselves out of a great parlay.
4: We did. We've been using the roulette wheel to spin for numbers and using that corresponding number to bet on a touchdown score.
0: Did have Buffalo money line.
4: No, I had the Rams. -3.5. So once it went to overtime, I was like, this is going to be an uphill battle.
0: Okay.
4: But so we spun the wheel. We got James Cook, Puka Nacua, and then we hit green, 0. And we overlooked the fact that Keon Coleman was 0. All three of us forgot that. So we just decided that 0 would be a tight end, which was kind of my fault, I'll admit. And we would have hit it. It's kind of my fault. I'm going to take the blame.
0: What would it have paid out?
4: It wasn't anything crazy. It was probably like +1,300 or something like that. So it'd been nice.
0: The new gambling podcast is available at danpatrick.com. Settled in, watching my guy Yamamoto, and he didn't even make it to the third inning. Threw a lot of pitches in the first inning. Give Milwaukee credit, though. They're making the Dodgers pitchers work. They're, not afraid to come up with a base hit. You know, and Yamamoto, when he's on, it doesn't matter. But he wasn't on last night, and the Brewers took it. You have to take advantage of that situation with that guy. Because if you don't, you're in trouble. But they did. And they're up 2-0, and the Guardians over the Rays, they're up 1-0. Yeah, Paul.
3: The Dodgers had to use 8 pitchers last night. Jake Bowers, the first baseman for Milwaukee, his walk versus Yamamoto in the second inning was 12 pitches. It was like the most exciting walk in recent history.
0: Here's Dave Roberts, the Dodgers manager, on Yamamoto's struggles.
5: Obviously wasn't sharp, just wasn't sharp today. And you can see from that Contreras at bat in the third inning, that really stressed him. Then you follow that up with the Bowers at bat. You know, at that point in time, once the breaking ball, he yanks the breaker, Yelich gets a hit, we got to find a way to put it out. But tonight, he just didn't have it tonight, which is very rare.
0: And the Dodgers we can talk about their pitching staff. You got to get some timely hitting here. Runners in scoring position this postseason, they're batting .077. And the Brewers bullpen, I mentioned, historically great. That's 1 earned run in 28 and two-thirds innings in the postseason. So the ERA for the bullpen is 0.31. Last time you had a bullpen this great, you go back to the 1990 Reds. And that team won the World Series against the A's. But Brewers are playing great baseball. They're playing baseball the way you need to play against the Dodgers. You can't match them talent for talent, but your game plan versus their game plan. And right now, Otani, there's conversations that they may bench Shohei Otani. May. This according to The Athletic late last night, that the Dodgers will discuss benching him for Game 3. The injuries have been there. If you go back, the last time he pitched in a game, it was July 3rd. 30 home runs, the lowest in a year since 2022. You got the bicep issue and the left knee issue. And I don't know if you can just leave him in the lineup just to let that opposition know he's still there and he might take you deep. He just seems defensive when he's up there. He's not offensive like we're used to seeing Otani. It's, let me just try to get the bat on the ball. Let me try not to strike out. But Otani, and I think they have a 21-year-old. His name is Josue De Paula. He's 21 years of age, number four prospect in baseball, according to Baseball America. He might get the call as the DH as the series shifts to Los Angeles. Andrew in Washington leads us off this morning. Good morning, Andrew.
6: Good morning, Dan Dennett. Thanks for taking my call. I just was very confused with the whole Rams thing. At the end of regulation, they ran that less than 2 minute drill to perfection. We're right on every single play. Matt Stafford, if you looked in his eyes, he was dialed in. He was just there. And then they get to that after the fumble by James Cook in overtime. And I don't know what their game plan was. I don't know if they wanted to go down. It almost looked like they were playing not to win. And, you know, we play to win the game. So I don't know why you'd put it in the worst kicker in the NFL and put it on his foot to try to win a game, one of the most important games of your year. Like you say, you look back on it and you wonder why you don't have home field advantage, or maybe you don't get to the playoffs. It's games like this. And Sean McVay, during his press conference, even mentioned, I wish I had that third and five back. Maybe I would have had a better play. What does that mean?
0: And then he walks on. I think what he was saying, and thank you, Andrew, is I didn't trust my kicker. I wanted the drive to continue, that we were going to try to score a touchdown. And that's why I was surprised that he went conservative. Even if Stafford has to throw the ball away, I want to give him another chance. And Puka Nacua was unbelievable last night. Trip in Vegas. Good morning, Trip.
7: Hey, good morning, DP. I had a few questions about the game last night. At the end of the game, when the Rams were driving and it just looked like Buffalo was worn out, why not use a timeout to break the momentum there for a second, just see if you can get your defense in order? And then as far as this kicker, with his number being 92, if you put a decimal point in the middle, would that be his 40 time? Good Lord. Y'all have a good day.
0: Well, I don't think they have him because of his 40-yard dash time, Trip. Yes, Marvin.
8: Yeah, we were talking about the kicker's looks, and looks can be deceiving, but they were not deceiving because he definitely looks like one of the dads in my pickup line for my son's school.
0: Yes, Paulie.
3: Harrison Mevis, the Rams kicker. He was at Missouri a couple years ago. He had some big kicks. No pun. He is listed at 6'2", 245. If he's a fullback, that's fine, right?
0: And the Rams special teams have not been good the last few years. All right, let me take a break. We'll settle on the poll question. Ross Tucker joins us in an hour from now. More of your phone calls after this. Dan Patrick Show.

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0: They back? Buffalo still can't win the big one? Josh Allen can't win in overtime? Because you start to look at these, like if the Eagles beat the Jags, then all of a sudden, are we okay with what's going on in Philadelphia? Or, man, that's a resilient team. Yeah, Jacksonville, same old Jacksonville. We go back and forth. Like it's a teeter-totter where you're going, okay, this team is all the way back. Nah, this team, very suspect. Seattle losing to San Francisco. Same old Seattle against San Francisco. Well, they did win the Super Bowl. But winning, you got to win that game at home. You start to look at that division, and we know Arizona might pick off one or two teams down the stretch, but this looks like a three-team race. You just can't afford to get too far behind, but it does feel like these three teams are going to beat up on each other, and maybe it's just going to be survival of getting out of the division there. Yes, Dylan?
1: Yeah, I mean, I think that's probably the most competitive division in the NFL right now. There's the AFC and NFC North, but they're competitive. It almost feels like a notch down. Like they're all kind of, there's a lot of parity, but it's not exactly top notch.
0: Well, that's the way it is with the NFC East.
1: Well, yeah, they might actually be, there's the most parity in the NFC East. It's just bad.
0: Yeah, they're, that might be the most competitive, but it's because nobody's really good. And maybe nobody's really bad, so they're all kind of bunched in there together. Yeah, Paul.
2: There's other divisions that are competitive to win it, but they don't feel like they have a Super Bowl contending team in it. Like the NFC South is hard to picture any of those teams in a Super Bowl. Even the NFC North, right now it's hard to picture those teams in the Super Bowl.
0: Yeah, but there's, I mean, we played 5 weeks.
2: Yeah.
0: And I think being able to look at this and go, where are we after 10 weeks? Have things sorted, you know, themselves out. Yeah, Dill.
1: The Vikings are interesting to me because they're 5-0 and no one seems to agree with that, honestly.
0: Well, okay. What if their offense was lights out and their defense was just okay, but they were 5-0? We would look at them differently. We'd go, man, if that defense just gets up a little bit there, they're going to be a playoff team. But when your defense is great and your offense isn't very good, then we're like, yeah, I don't know about this. Yes, Marvin.
3: I still don't believe in the AFC South. I know the Jaguars have, you know, they got a good start to the season. But look, for me, they're the team that always played on Thursday Night Football before they had really competitive games. And nobody outside of the Peyton Manning Colts 20 years ago, they haven't done much in the postseason.
0: Well, they got really close to going to the Super Bowl, but that was a long time ago. Yeah, the Jags, it doesn't matter how good they are. They're always going to be the, oh, and don't forget about the Jags. But Trevor Lawrence has played really well. And, you know, there were discussions that we had, I think, last year. Who would you take, Justin Herbert or Trevor Lawrence? Now you don't bring up that conversation or that question. And I'm surprised the number of analysts, maybe information guys, who are entertaining the idea that the Chargers could move on from Justin Herbert. What happened? He went from maybe the greatest quarterback of all time, according to his coach. You gave him that contract. Everybody had bought in that he could be the West Coast version of Josh Allen. But watching the mothership and Fox, they're entertaining the idea that Justin Herbert might not be the future for the Chargers, which I find surprising, alarming. And if that's the case, what did you miss before this? When you gave him that contract. And Jim Harbaugh telling us earlier this year, he could be the greatest quarterback of all time. What happened? Is it just confidence? Because remember, the offensive line was all banged up, running game. Okay, you have that now. Now, you might not have the weapons, but I'm going to blame that on the front office here. But you start to watch, and that's a guy who's afraid to make a mistake. You can't play that position that way. Yes, Marv.
3: Sports coverage has basically become one extreme or the other. We just went from Justin Herbert could be the GOAT or we have to get rid of him. Maybe they just got off to a bad start. They got a bunch of talent on that team, but we just can't do one. We do the same thing with Arch Manning. It's not, let's be objective here. It's either one extreme or the next.
0: Well, Justin Herbert could be the GOAT, but in a different way, the way it used to be used. When you're the GOAT, it was the hero or the GOAT. And right now, he's the GOAT in a different way. Yeah, Paul.
2: Herbert is under contract fully for 2 more years with the Chargers after this season.
0: Speaking of Arch Manning, Steve Sarkisian, his head coach, came to Arch's defense.
4: If you took the name off the back of his jersey and you said, here's Joe Smith playing quarterback at the University of Texas, and here's a guy who's beaten four top 10 ranked teams in his last 13 starts, we'd be praising the guy. But the expectations are high for him. But he understands that.
0: Yeah, we're not throwing a pity party here for Arch. Is he overcovered? Yes. Therefore, he's overrated. But he gets a lot of attention because his name is Manning. Here's some numbers for you. Arch ranks 65th in passing yards, 39th in passing touchdowns, 44th in QBR. Northwestern's quarterback, his name is Aiden Childs, 58th in passing yards, 45th in passing touchdowns, 26th in QBR. Okay. He doesn't get any attention because his last name is not Manning. And Northwestern has proven to be a pretty good team. 23rd ranked scoring offense. Nobody's talking about him. Now, granted, he didn't beat Ohio State. But Arch gets a lot of attention here. It's up to him, when you get that attention, to play well. He didn't play well in the Ohio State game until the very end. And then they got that win. But he's supposed to be great. I'm surprised that Sark makes it seem like, hey, come on, you guys are unfair to him. He's being projected as the best quarterback in college football. And he's been there. He's not a freshman. He probably should come back one more year. But that might depend on who's, you know, potentially going to draft him. And maybe is there an Eli situation here? But he could go back to Texas and play one more year. But yeah, I'm surprised. Look, Sark's doing what he should do, protecting Arch. There's a lot of pressure there. I just don't think Texas is, you know, a great team, very good team. I think they had a moment. They should be great. They spend money. They got weapons. There's no excuse. They're on par with everybody else, if not more so. Yeah, Paul.
2: You could really compare this to his uncle Eli's career in college, because Eli's second to last year in college was a little disappointing. He was down to 21 touchdowns and 15 picks, and people question him. I'm looking at back at this. But his senior year, 30 touchdowns, 10 picks, Heisman finalist, and Arch Manning still has one more year to play with. Only been a starter 2 years.
0: I remember a friend of mine said that he thought Eli could be better than Peyton. I mean, he was more athletic, maybe a different kind of attitude, a little more let things roll off your back, not intense. And so I joke when I see him. And he said, hey, but he's still a Hall of Famer. I said, yeah, yeah. Yes, Marvin.
3: Yeah, Eli's going to be, and eventually he'll get into the Hall of Fame.
0: Yeah.
3: It's going to take a while, but.
0: No, he'll get in.
3: He'll get in.
0: Yeah.
3: Because of one last name.
0: That did help him.
3: No, Brady.
0: Oh, I thought you were talking about the Manning name.
3: No, Brady's the last name that gets him in. If he beats Roethlisberger, we're not really having a discussion.
0: Wait, you think if he wins two Super Bowls and they're not against Tom Brady, he's not getting into the Hall of Fame?
3: He's not.
0: Wow. Okay.
3: I think if he beats Roethlisberger and Rivers and not Tom Brady twice.
0: Dang.
3: He stopped the undefeated season. And then,
0: well, the defense did.
3: Exactly. See what I'm saying?
0: Yeah, the defense did. Wow. No, I think two Super Bowl wins, that name, Super Bowl MVP. Yes, Dylan.
1: Yeah, I think he gets in regardless with the two Super Bowls and the Manning last name, but there's a case to be made for sure. It paints a very different picture if it's not Tom Brady twice.
0: Okay, but it's still two Super Bowl MVP or two Super Bowl wins.
1: Yes.
0: Yes, Paul.
2: I'm in between on this one, but I tend to agree with Marv that these are big chips for Eli. Like, Peyton's second Super Bowl didn't help him a lot. It was nice, but it didn't help him. Eli's Super Bowls boosted a B-level career to a Hall of Fame.
0: Yeah, Marv.
3: And also, I know the defensive line was great, but Eli's got iconic moments in both of those Super Bowls with maybe the greatest pass I've ever seen to Mario Manningham. Wow. It may be the greatest, it was perfect, right on the sidelines, where only he could get it. And then obviously the passing catch to Tyree. So he has iconic moments, which helps. If he was just on the roster, Russell Wilson type guy, probably not.
0: Yeah. Two Super Bowls.
3: No matter what, two Super Bowls, period?
0: Yeah, yeah. I mean, and he played a long time. He was a compiler, and he's a 500 record guy, but 300 touchdowns, the last name. Yeah, I get it. I mean, do I think he's anywhere near a first ballot? No, I don't. But I think playing in New York helps. Two Super Bowls helps. Beating the Patriots helps. And he's got some numbers that back him up. Yeah, Mark. Oh, did you have something else to add?
3: No, this is a good sports radio conversation.
0: Oh, it is. Yeah. All right, a couple more phone calls here. Jeremy in Ohio. Hi, Jeremy. What do you have for me today?
5: Dan, great. Thanks for taking the call. I remember the beginning of the year. So I don't think so many pundits, are the Rams going to go undefeated this year? I got a pie to the face bet. Rams are going to be closer to 8-9, but they won't make the playoffs. I'm not calling a record. They're not making the playoffs if anybody wants it.
0: All right. Anybody want a piece of Jeremy? Jeremy's spoken. Anybody? No. No takers.
6: I'm getting a lot of peer pressure here. I'll jump in on the Rams aren't going to make the playoffs.
0: Your son works there.
6: I do. I know that. I'm going to say the Rams will make
0: the playoffs. Okay. All right, Jeremy.
6: I'm very bummed after staying up and not going to sleep till 1 in the morning after last night. So I was down on them, but they will find a way to make the playoffs.
0: All right. So, Jeremy, you got a taker. Fritz, he'll take your pie to the face bet. Nate in L.A. Hi, Nate.
7: Hey, good morning, Dan. You know, L.A. got hit with a 1-2 punch yesterday.
0: Yeah.
7: I want to tell my friends, don't let my 49ers jersey fool you. I'm here for you. And then speaking about sad, after hearing Todd yesterday, I just want to say that I love my wife and happy birthday to her.
0: Thank you, Nate. Yeah, Todd had a rough birthday alone.
6: It just worked on the way it worked out on the calendar. Everyone was in other places.
0: Yes, Mark.
3: It wasn't rough in the way he wanted it to be, but.
0: Wow.
6: Axe.
0: But you sat home alone again last night?
6: Yeah, my wife doesn't get back till like later tonight, so I watched the games myself, ate, and just wandered around the house aimlessly.
0: Would you have Chinese food and Mountain Dew?
6: I had some leftover Chinese food from the weekend, and I was going to order like a big pizza, but I had a little self-constraint, and I'm like, you know what, I can't do Chinese and pizza on top of each other, so I restrained myself.
0: Yes, Paul.
2: If there was no takeout near Todd, hypothetically, would he die of starvation?
0: Well, no, he would drive to his Italian restaurant he goes to.
6: I have, you know, peanut butter and, you know, rice cakes and bread and cans of tuna, like, you know, as if I'm, you know, I'm waiting for like
1: Doomsday prepping.
6: Yeah, exactly. I just need to go down to the basement and I have my canned goods. I'll be all right.
1: It's all in the bunker.
0: Tony in New York. Hi, Tony. What do you have for me?
8: Yeah, first phone call. I love the show, guys. And I'm sorry about that other caller. I wish I would have gotten the chance to hear him.
0: All right.
8: Dan, quick question. Is coaching going down? Because I'm seeing so many stupid plays that make no sense between Peyton not calling the offensive plays. Dallas looks like they're lost on defense with his other guy. And even like everybody's embarrassed to take field goals out or going for twos.
0: Yeah, I don't understand, but it's all the sports. It's all the sports. Everybody thinks they can shoot threes. They do. Doesn't mean they can make them. The offensive geniuses, we have 21 new offensive coordinators. Everybody wants to make their mark. You know, we go for it on fourth down, no matter where it is. The percentages, we're going to go for two. Bad clock management. Baseball, we throw hard, we swing hard. But I think that's all the sports, that it's just this. And I do believe these things are cyclical. I do believe that you'll see baseball maybe come back around. Now, I know that everybody's being taught to throw 100, but these hitters don't have to swing at, you know, for home runs. Putting the ball in play, getting on base, working the count. Milwaukee did that. That's what they're going to have to do to beat the Dodgers, because the Dodgers have the deepest rotation. Now, they got to get some timely hitting. That's their big issue. And it feels like an all or nothing at all. And right now, it's nothing at all heading home. We'll take a break. More phone calls coming up. Our play of the day.

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7: The Bills beat the Rams in overtime in a Monday Night Classic. Josh Allen, 331 total yards with two touchdowns. He gets his first career OT victory. Packers pass rusher Micah Parsons will not play against his former team. Parsons, recovering from his ACL injury, had hoped to be ready for Sunday's game against the Cowboys. Baseball, the Brewers win, taking a 2-0 lead in the NLCS over the Dodgers. In the AL, the Guardians take game one from the Rays. I'm Matt McCoy.
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3: 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It was partially blocked. 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Greg Rousseau got his big mitts up and blocked the football. Oh, my goodness. What a play by Groot.
4: 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Rousseau, probably leading candidate right now for Defensive Player of the Year, and getting one finger on that field goal attempt there, and that proved to be the difference. Mike in Ohio. Good morning, Mike. What do you have for me today?
5: Yeah, good morning, Dan. First time, long time, 5-7-2-12. Just wanted to tell you how happy I am because there are two small market baseball teams left in the playoffs, my Guardians and the Brewers, and just wanted to know what your thought was on that.
4: I'm happy for them. I mean, it gives hope to other teams. Are the Brewers the Indiana Hoosiers of Major League Baseball? Hey, you can dream. No, they've done it the right way. They've been a really good organization. But as I've said before, regular season, winning a divisional title, getting into the playoffs, that's great. But after a while, your fan base goes, we got to do more than this. And this might be the year that they're able to do something. And the Guardians last night, just watching the way that game started, I would have thought the Rays were going to win. Momentum, the environment there. But give the Guardians credit. They somehow figured out a way. And just take that game two coming up later on tonight. Zach in Knoxville. Hi, Zach. What do you have for me?
6: Hey, T. Thanks for taking my call. I get the sense when I look at Arch Manning that he seems more like Chris Sims than either one of his uncles. You know, both went to Texas, both have big last names coming out, and all the physical tools. Do you see his career playing out more like his uncle's or more like Chris Sims?
4: It depends on if he goes back for one more year, who he goes to. I mean, that can spell doom. I don't care how good you are. If you go to an organization that's in a state of flux and you don't have consistency with the coaches and your offensive coordinator, and, you know, it can be disastrous. And I think, you know, Arch needs to go back, I think, for one more year. And he's got Steve Sarkisian there, who should be able to help him get ready for the NFL. But maybe Arch isn't what we think he's supposed to be. Maybe he's just a talented player. I don't think his high school competition was great. And I think because of that, with the name, and he was destined for greatness. And maybe he is. I just don't see it on a consistent basis. That's my biggest knock. Does he process when he goes to the line of scrimmage? Now, these are the things that scouts are looking for. What do you do? Like, this is the knock on Shador Sanders and a few other quarterbacks. They don't process quick enough. Now, is that something you can learn? Well, we'll find out with Shador, Arch, being able to go to the line of scrimmage and all of a sudden see and then say it and then perform it. Yeah, Paulie.
7: It's possible that Arch Manning is destined for goodness,
4: yeah,
7: becoming a good NFL quarterback. And I think that GMs, no matter what he does on the field, let's say he has a nice year this year, even if he stays again next year, a bunch of GMs would like him because he's probably got a low floor. He's not going to be a bust. You don't have to worry about things. He comes from a family. You're buying a brand. You're buying a brand with Arch Manning, and you trust the brand over the person.
4: Yeah, you could probably save your job if you draft Arch. Whether if, you know, you draft Dante Moore and he doesn't do well, then you're probably going to lose your job. Yes, Marv.
8: And do you think there's going to be pressure from certain fan bases? So say if the Tennessee Titans have the number one pick and Arch decides to declare for the draft, how much pressure is there going to be from the brass, the fans, front office to draft somebody like Arch Manning?
4: I'm sure there will be, but you can't let outside influences seep into your locker room. Now, that's nice. You can't say, as you out the door, you just got fired, hey, you're the guys, you fans wanted Arch Manning, and I'm the one paying the price here. You do your evaluation, you do your homework, and then you decide who is right for you. But I do think Paulie's right. Arch might be good. He might be like Eli, good, with maybe the moments that, and he's a better athlete, and he does have the talent. And his dad was a wide receiver before he got injured. So, Koopa, he was probably the best athlete in the family. Probably more like their dad, Archie. Yeah, Paul.
7: Arch Manning has run for 600 yards in college. Eli Manning ran for minus 181, and Peyton ran for minus 210.
4: Yeah. Yes, Bill.
0: If you're Arch, or I mean, any, most quarterbacks coming out of college for that matter, is the point of pride of going like number one overall worth actually dropping in the draft and going to a competent team like you said? I know that everyone wants to be the number one overall pick, but those guys drafted in the latter half of the first round to competent franchises have fared much better.
4: Ty Simpson could turn out to be a better pro than Cam Ward.
0: Yeah.
4: Largely due to he's going to the Rams. And Cam Ward is fighting for survival in Tennessee. It doesn't mean that he's not as good or better, but getting into a better situation. And we see quarterbacks who drop, and their success rate, it might take them a little longer to get into the lineup, but they're going to be with a franchise, with a head coach, with weapons that, you know, they're not desperate. That's why they're not drafted number one. Yeah, Dale.
0: Yeah, I mean, as it stands right now, if Arch were to go to the draft next year, he should sit behind someone, like do what Mendoza's doing. But it could be for, you know, like say he gets drafted 16th overall. It might actually be a decent situation for him to come into a couple years down the line.
4: And while Steve Sarkisian is saying the right thing to protect Arch, hey, you know, a guy named Joe Smith comes in, he's not going to get the scrutiny. No, he's not. He's not going to get the attention either. So you got to, you know, the good and the bad. Hey, you're getting all this attention. If you perform with all this attention, then what happens? Oh my God, he'll be the number one pick in the draft. He's getting the attention. He's not acting like a number one overall pick. That's the difference. Scrutiny, maybe you're being critiqued by a lot of people, and he has to live up to this billing. Like it or not, it comes with the territory. You're a Manning. That opens doors for you. Yes, Marv.
8: Yeah, he might have been better off pressure-wise being a wide receiver like his father. Because now you're a Manning and you're a quarterback. They're expecting you to be your uncles for sure.
4: Or he could be Joe Smith. And then nobody would have any expectations for him. You're the quarterback at Texas. There are expectations there. Yes, Marvin.
8: Joe Smith at Texas would have been the 5-star number one recruit. There would have been pressure on him no matter what your last name is.
4: Yeah. Yeah. But it's not a pity party here. And, you know, Sark doing the right thing, protecting Arch. Just play big. So, play big. Get rid of all that scrutiny. I'm in the confession. Ross Tucker will join us in about 25 minutes from now. 1 hour in the books, two more to go on this Tuesday. Dan Patrick and the Danettes, Dan Patrick Show. 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
18: Byron Donalds for governor. 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
1: He's got nothing to say. 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You can pin it on Mike McDaniel, but Justin Herbert's the one making the throws.
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1: Hour two on this Tuesday was a slow burn last night with the Rams and Bills, but boy, did it heat up. He had 35 points in the fourth quarter, went into overtime, and Josh Allen finally gets a win in overtime. The Rams' special teams have not been good under Sean McVay and Les Snead. The Rams' special teams ranked 26th or worse in four of the last five seasons. Came back to haunt them last night. Also a conservative play call on third and five. And I was surprised they ran the ball instead of putting the ball in the hands of Matthew Stafford, because Puka Nacua had 17 catches, 24 targets. We say good morning if you're watching on Peacock. Thank you for downloading the app. And our stat of the day, always brought to you by Panini America, the official trading cards of the program, streaming live every weekday on NBC Sports Now, along with Pro Football Talk Live, Dan Le Batard Show, Chris Sims Unbuttoned. 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Scott Van Pelt is up early. Van Peasy there in Los Angeles after last night, Monday night countdown. How are you feeling?
4: We're going to get some sleep somewhere along the way, but it's along the ocean here in the Pacific. It's amazing. And what a football game last night. We thought it might be good. As you said, well, slow burn, and then it was just insane.
1: Yeah, I was wondering about the play calling with Sean McVay, because he's a guy who does like to take chances. Your thoughts on that third and five that they decided to run?
4: Say that again, because we went through a tunnel. I apologize.
1: Sean McVay lamented that third and five call that they ran instead of maybe being... It felt like he was saying, maybe I don't trust my kicker. I wanted to try to go for that first down to keep the drive alive.
4: Yeah, I don't think he was saying, maybe I don't trust my kicker. I feel like we were here for a Monday night game before, was it Cardi was the kicker, and said something along the same lines about the kicking game's not good enough, and then he didn't have a gig. I feel for kickers, it's a high wire act, and it's a... I don't know like what the comparison is that's apt, but it feels like guys get red hot. And then, I mean, it's a high leverage moment, and it's just you out there. I felt for him. Meebus missed a kick early in the game, which gets lost in the sauce, but because in the end, Russo gets his hand up. Stafford just missed Kyren Williams on a throw down the middle that I think would have been a touchdown. But yeah, I mean, he didn't mask his disappointment. And I understand why, Dan, because it was such a high stakes game, played at such a high level. And I just kept thinking as I watched, man, someone's going to lose this thing and they're going to be ill. And it was the Rams and McVay. So I didn't feel like maybe. I feel like, you know, feels like for Meebus, it might be the last time he kicks for this team. I could be wrong.
1: Why Buffalo this year, do you think? If you do.
4: Why what?
1: Why do you think it may be Buffalo's year?
4: I don't know if it is, man. That defense is so banged up, and they've got talent up front, but it just felt like every other play someone was walking off the field. I think with Josh, that's the only thing left, right? I mean, he's living in that space where we're going to be entertained, certainly, between now and Valentine's Day when they play in this stadium again, whoever it might be. But the only thing he can do at this point is check that box. Got to get to a Super Bowl. And I think he's going to give him a chance. My God, he's running around like a madman out there in the fourth quarter in overtime. What was it, 91 yards? But he feels singular in that regard. Just he's built like a, you know, like a truck. I asked him, like, do you enjoy that running around and sort of seeking people? And he said, well, kind of. He smiles in that maniacal way that say, yeah, I kind of like to truck a dude. But, I mean... He's remarkable, but so Stafford. Like, as soon as they got the ball, I turned to McCourty and Stanford Steve, and I'm like, they're going to score. And they said, yeah, they're going to. And down the field they go. Incredible. Incredible.
1: Does Myles Garrett fix everything when he comes back?
4: Well, he'll help. My God, he's the leader in the NFL in sacks, and he's playing alongside Aaron Donald. And as McAfee said, and it made me laugh, he's like, you know, he's like, Donald's getting in fights again. You know, that's a good sign. The competitive fire is back to the point that, you know, that sort of Hollywood leading man type Donald is gone. And that defensive player of the year three times is kind of coming back. Garrett, I'm fascinated to see what it looks like, because that first snapshot we saw, Dan, wasn't it, because Garrett's knee was so bad in Australia. Fix everything? No. Change everything? Yeah. I mean, yes, that guy's that good.
1: Best team you've seen so far in person is who?
4: In person? Let's see. I mean, we saw Kansas City week one. They've won some high leverage spots. Buffalo's defense, because they're banged up, is hard to say them. We're going to see San Francisco next week. If I could recuse myself from answering until I see them in person, they're banged up as well. But man, they won a monster game this weekend in Seattle. We've seen some good ones. I want to see San Francisco before I say anybody but them.
1: And a lot of times it's different when you see a team in person as opposed to watching on TV. I don't know if you have a different take sometimes with that.
4: I would agree with that, because especially when you get to be down there on the sidelines, I think you get a real sense of something. But I said this at some point last night, like watching Georgia and Alabama on Saturday night, watching San Francisco and Seattle Sunday, watching Buffalo and LA yesterday. Someone was going to lose each of those games. I didn't leave feeling like Bama isn't good, or Seattle isn't good, or the Rams aren't good. I thought all of them are good teams. They just all were on the wrong side of really entertaining football games.
1: Talking to ESPN, Scott Van Pelt, when you're got a collection of former players, the biggest challenge you have as the host, where you've had interchangeable pieces there the last couple of years, but how do you kind of find the rhythm there and help guide these guys to where they need to go?
4: It's a great question. I mean, I talk too much as a host, because I'm interested in things and I like the topic. And I think when you have five as opposed to four, it's really incumbent on the host to make sure you're a point guard and not a shoot first point guard. So I've only done five of these. So I think, you know, Pat has instincts as a host because he is one, and a really good one. I think you saw that in New Orleans with Arthur Blank, where we didn't know Arthur Blank was going to be out there. And Pat does this great interview because his instincts are as a host. And he asked every question that I'm thinking afterwards. I'd have asked every single thing, and maybe some I wouldn't have thought of. So it helps that guys, McCourty shows up and he's just great in whatever you need him to be. And, you know, Jason's just getting more and more comfortable. Swag's just the most fun person to be around all the time. So I've had some years with a number of guys. Pat and Jason are new. I'm just trying to be a decent host to give them the ball where they want to shoot it. Does that make sense? And make sure I'm not the one that's heisting all the shots, because that's the one thing I have a misgiving about myself. I'm doing it right now. I talk too much. I should just stop answering the question, and I will.
1: I always say be Stockton, not Malone. Always, if you're a host, your job is to make the others better.
4: No doubt.
1: People aren't tuning in to hear us pontificate. They're hearing the people who have played the game.
4: 100%. But I was told along the way when they asked me to do this job, like, listen, we want you to be you. And part of what we want is that, because you do watch this. You do a Sunday night show with all the games. So you're, it's not like you don't know, you know, but I am not the expert. And, you know, I agree, Dan. I defer to people like you, an Ernie Johnson, who the greatest hosts are the ones that make other greats on their desk better. So again, five shows in, do I think it's as good as it'll be 10 shows? No, I hope not. But again, I feel like it's on me to do exactly what you're describing.
1: Safe travels. Always great to talk to you, Scotty.
4: Dan, I appreciate you this morning. My best to all your viewers, listeners, and all that.
1: That's Scott Van Pelt. Van Peasy, to those who know him. en route to the airport after hosting last night. All right, a couple of phone calls in here. 877-3DP-SHOW. Email address, dp@danpatrick.com. Twitter handle, @DPShow. What we have, the Cowboys and the Packers Sunday Night Football, I believe, on NBC. I think we'll do a watch party here again. We'll get the band back together, Dylan. That sound good?
5: Sounds great.
1: Get Shea and Irving in here again. And so that'll be Sunday night, Cowboys, Packers. Any update on Micah Parsons? Polly, have you seen anything with his availability?
6: Nothing this morning. People are speculating on it, but I think that's because of the matchup.
1: Dallas also is bringing in Mike Pettine. I don't know if he's going to be the defensive coordinator, but he's going to help the defense. I'm looking at his track record here. Now, he was with the Packers 2018, 2019, 2020. Prior to that, he was with the Jets. And his defenses normally rank in the top 10. Green Bay in 2018, 2019, they ranked 18th and, well, both years. But his defenses have been 1, 3, 5, 8, and 9, and 10. But he hasn't been doing this. I don't know what he's been doing prior to this, but the Cowboys are bringing in Mike Pettine. Yes, Paulie.
6: I'm on the Packers website, and they have that Micah Parsons has not been medically cleared to return to practice yet. That was 17 hours ago. And the local media is speculating that he does not play in that game.
1: Yeah. Look, he's going to want to play, but you got to think about the bigger picture here. You know, and I don't think Caleb Williams is going to be rushed back, even after that embarrassing loss. Yet, it's attrition. It's a war of attrition with all of these teams. How many times do we hear, oh, if they weren't injured, if they stay healthy, they could be. It's like the Niners. I'm looking at the Niners. I'm going, they're healthy-ish. Yes, Marv.
7: Mike Pettine, following the 2025 season, announced that he was retiring from coaching.
1: Oh.
7: Coming out of retirement for the Cowboys.
1: Okay. Well, I'm sure he'll help. But as Gerald McCoy, he lit up. What was it, Christian Parker as the defensive coordinator? Gerald McCoy went after him. He was like, this guy's in over his head. He was living off Vic Fangio fumes there, and he gets, like, the Cowboys go, you know what, we're going to steal this guy from the Eagles. Eagles usually make pretty good decisions. Yes, Paulie?
6: It does feel like if you find out the offensive coordinator or defensive coordinator's name, it's not always good.
1: Yeah.
6: It's usually bad.
1: In this situation, well, unless you're dialing up something, like Brian Flores, Spags. Yes, Marv?
7: When I was a kid, the first offensive coordinator I ever heard of, North Turner.
1: Okay.
7: With the Cowboys, oh, what's he going to draw? Just give the ball to Emmitt.
1: But he was with the Cowboys.
7: Correct.
1: That's why. Yes, Paulie.
6: Can you only dial something up on defense, or can you dial up a play on offense for your quarterback?
1: I don't know.
6: What are the rules there?
1: I don't know if maybe you're texting something up instead of dialing something up.
6: Blitzes are generally dialed up.
1: I think so. Yeah. Brian Flores is always dialing something up. Spags with the Chiefs, always dialing something up. Yes, Dylan.
5: It does feel like offensively, though, Kyle Shanahan is a dialer.
1: Yeah.
5: It would actually make more sense to dial stuff up on offense, wouldn't it?
1: If you're an offensive-minded coach.
5: Yeah.
1: If we watch the Rams or the Niners, and you're talking about dialing something up, it's probably going to be offense because of Sean McVay and Kyle Shanahan. Yeah, Paulie.
6: You could have an offensive scheme and a defensive scheme, but you seem to scheme up things on defense.
1: And when you dial something up, it usually means you're going to blitz.
6: Right. Yeah.
1: That's about it. Like, you're going to dial something up. Here comes a couple of defenders. Yes, Marv.
7: Because without fail, when it's 3rd and 7, 4th and 7, whatever the case is, late game situation for the Chiefs, you're going right to Spags. They're going to show him right away. What's he dialing up?
1: Spags gets a lot of airtime. He does. Yes, Paulie.
6: But offensive coordinators, they go into their bag of tricks. Only offense does that. Back to you, Dan.
1: Yes, Dylan.
5: When are teams going to figure out that Brian Flores is just going to blitz every play?
1: I don't know. Well, you do. From what I'm told, you don't know where that blitz is coming from.
5: It's being dialed up as we speak.
1: Well, why don't you figure out where that blitz is coming from? Who was the kid who said that Malik Willis had a tell? And then he ended up with a couple of interceptions. Was that the Bengals defensive back? Didn't he say, hey, this guy pats the ball before he's going to throw it? Yes, Dylan.
5: Yeah, Jordan Battle.
1: Didn't he have two interceptions?
5: Picked him off twice.
1: Because we gave him grief. Like, why would you say this before the game? And he picked him off twice. Because he said there was a tell. Everybody has a tell. Pitchers, hitters, quarterbacks, they have a tell. Goaltenders. Yes, Dylan.
5: You think during practice that week, after Malik Willis found out that he had a tell, he was going to throw and he would tap the ball and be like, ah, shucks again, and just keep trying it?
1: I remember somebody playing with Randy Johnson, and they realized Randy had a tell, but they were afraid to tell Randy Johnson about the tell because they didn't want to get yelled at by Randy, even though they were trying to help him with his tell. All right. Ross Tucker set to join us on loan from CBS. He's become a big-time star. Yes, Todd?
8: We just heard from Sean Casey. He'll be joining us at the top of the third hour.
1: Sean Casey. He can tell us about the Shohei Ohtani. What?
8: Of MLB Network fame.
1: Thank you, Todd.
8: He was wonderful with the Reds and a couple of teams.
1: Thank you. We'll ask about Shohei Ohtani, who looks really defensive there at the plate. We'll talk some baseball with him coming up. All right, we'll take a break. Ross Tucker joins us next. 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
6: You want to talk about pressure? 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Hey, it's Marcus Allen, Pro Football Hall of Famer, NFL MVP, and Super Bowl champion. 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It's called Keep You Million. 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Your job? 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You've got to manage the pressure, trust your read, and then do it again.

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10: Give the MLB Network at the top of the hour. He's Ross Tucker, the rising star at CBS, and he was there on the call with Ian Eagle over the weekend. Broncos come back to beat the Chargers. He's got the Panthers and Eagles coming up this weekend. You know, speaking of the Chargers, I'm surprised how quickly this caught fire of, could the Chargers move on from Justin Herbert? Okay, what is happening here with Justin Herbert? Let's just start with him and what you saw in that game against the Broncos.
11: Well, so there's a couple of things going on, right? Number one, and they can both be true. Number one, Dan, they had four rookie offensive linemen starting, three of whom were making their first start ever. That hadn't happened going back to 1978 on record outside of a strike season. And who knows how far back it goes. And then no Ladd McConkey, no Quentin Johnston. Trey Harris gets hurt during the game. He's basically playing with college kids blocking for him and third and fourth string receivers. That said, he's turning the ball over too much. He had two awful interceptions against the Seahawks, had a bad one against the Broncos when the game was still tight.

0: He had a careless fumble. I think he would tell you that. He does not look overly comfortable in Mike McDaniel's offense. It's really fascinating because I think a lot of people were really fired up about the Chargers this year, really fired up about Justin Herbert working with Mike McDaniel. And so far, it's gone about as poorly as it could possibly go. I do not think that they would be looking to move on from him. That would surprise me. Although, I don't know, if they end up having the number one pick and they really like one of these college kids and they feel like they'd rather have one of these college guys on a rookie contract and rather than paying Herbert $57 million, I guess it's not outside the realm of possibility, but he's a pretty good quarterback. They won 11 games the last couple of years, made the playoffs. That would take a lot, I think, for the Chargers to move on from Herbert.
1: Yeah, I'm surprised that it kind of metastasized this quickly, that all of a sudden we're questioning, you know, but Jim Harbaugh brought this upon Justin Herbert earlier this year when he said he could be the greatest quarterback of all time. I love that you back your quarterback, but let's back him with reality. And that was nowhere near reality. But I do think Justin Herbert can still be a great quarterback. But, I mean, it felt like this was front office malpractice that they didn't, you know, he needs weapons. So get him weapons. I don't know how involved they were with trying to get A.J. Brown or, you know, throw out D.J. Moore, or any of these guys who would have been available, or Tyreek Hill. But, you know, you can't go in with that kind of inexperience there. I understand it, but I can't move on from Justin Herbert. Not yet.
0: No, I don't think so. Well, the really interesting thing is, you know, if it gets really ugly, and right now they're 0-5, that's pretty ugly. What changes do they feel like they need to make? The easy one would probably be moving on from Mike McDaniel, the offensive coordinator. But they just did that last year. You know, they were 11-4. They lost the last couple of regular season games. They lost in the playoffs again. So the card or the hand, Dan, that Jim Harbaugh kind of played was, okay, we've made the playoffs 2 years, won 11 games, can't get over the hump. We need a new offensive coordinator. Well, if you bring the new offensive coordinator in and it's worse, does ownership allow you to just take a mulligan on that one, bring another offensive coordinator? Could they maybe move on from Jim Harbaugh at the end of the year? Could they, like some people are suggesting, move on from Herbert? If it continues to go this way, there are, I guess, three options. It would be give him another chance with another offensive coordinator, which, by the way, this is Herbert's fifth offensive coordinator in 7 years. Or maybe Harbaugh's gone, or maybe they move on from Herbert.
1: Okay, speaking of offensive coordinators, the Eagles have a new one in Sean Mannion. So Jalen Hurts continues his streak of every single year in college and the NFL. He's had a new offensive coordinator. But this feels like it's, maybe it's year to year. It almost feels like it's week to week that we have an opinion on Nick Sirianni and Jalen Hurts. Are they intertwined? Like, if one is out, then the other one is out, vice versa?
0: It's a good question. You know, I'll tell you how they're definitely intertwined. Everybody talks about them the same way. You know, like, no matter what success they've had, the last 5 years, Dan, they've made the playoffs all 5 years. They've won the division three times. They've been to two Super Bowls. They've won one. By the way, no other coach had done that in their first 5 years, what Sirianni's done. However, it's fascinating because I do a lot of Philly stuff, but as you know, I do a lot of national stuff. The perception nationally is that they have a loaded roster, a loaded team, that it's primarily been as a result of Howie Roseman having all these awesome players, and that Sirianni and Hurts are both good, but maybe not great. Because it's funny, whenever Sirianni defends Hurts from criticism, all the things he says to support Hurts, and rightfully so, are the same things that anybody else, including Hurts, could use to defend Sirianni. The reality is, do I think either one of them are necessarily elite? You know, top three, top five? Probably not. But it is impossible to win as much as they have if you're not a good quarterback and not a good coach. It's you can't do it. You can't win at the level they've won unless Sirianni is a confirmed good coach, Hurts a confirmed good quarterback. But for some people, that might not be enough.
1: Talking to Ross Tucker, CBS Sports. He'll be on the call, Panthers-Eagles at 1 Eastern. So to be Ian Eagle calling the Eagles game. Okay, just want to make sure I got that right. You can follow along with Ross Tucker's social media at Ross Tucker NFL. Are the Rams going to be okay?
0: I think so. But they keep finding a way to lose close games, to be in close games. They're certainly not what we thought they were going to be. And I know Myles Garrett's not playing right now, but they have a lot of guys. You know, I think people thought, there were people talking about them going undefeated. I never thought that was realistic, but I did think 14, 15 wins. Well, they're already 2-3. And by the way, they were down 10 to the Eagles with 5 minutes left last week. Yeah. They were fortunate to come back and win that game. And it's all different kinds of reasons why. Some games it's penalties. Sometimes it's special teams. Sometimes it's the defense. They have not quite figured it out yet. I still believe that they will. But here's the thing. They are really increasing their degree of difficulty because it's highly unlikely that they'll win the division. I mean, they're already down essentially 3.5 games to the 49ers because they're down 3 and they lost a head-to-head. So they're going to have to try to do it again like they did it last year, Dan, as a wild card on the road. And they kind of ran out of steam in the NFC Championship game in Seattle. It is not easy to win road playoff games, to have to go to San Francisco or go and win those games. They're certainly making it a lot harder than we thought they would have to for this quote-unquote super team.
1: I asked DraftKings to give me the Super Bowl matchup odds. So the best odds right now after week 5. Let me ask you which one you sign up for that would probably happen. Bills Niners, Chiefs Niners, Ravens Niners, all the same odds. Then it goes Jags Niners, Patriots Niners, Bills Rams, Chiefs Rams, Ravens Rams.
0: Is the question what I would want the most or
1: no,
0: the most likely?
1: Most likely.
0: Right now, I think I would say, I'm definitely saying the Niners. I think the Niners are the best team in the sport. I think the Niners are unbelievable. It's crazy. They keep having Debo's hurt now. Greenlaw suspended. It doesn't matter. They just keep winning. So Niners definitely from the NFC. Because it's almost like, Dan, they have all these all-stars that are in their early 30s and they're like, yo, this is our last chance. Yeah. It's like McCaffrey's talking to Mike Evans, who's talking to Kittle, who's talking to Debo, who's talking to Fred Warner, who's talking to Trent Williams, being like, this is our last shot, and they're playing like it, and Purdy's playing out of his mind. So definitely the Niners. AFC's a little bit more interesting. I think I might take the Chiefs right now because the Bills' defense is troubling to me, and there's nobody else in the AFC that really, I mean, maybe Jacksonville, but I always kind of feel like you got to walk before you run a little bit in the playoffs. Jags haven't even won a playoff game in a while. So I'll take Niners Chiefs. Haven't we seen that Super Bowl like twice in the last 5 years? It feels like.
1: Yeah. Yeah. The play calling, clock management. How does this keep coming up? I'm guessing each staff has one guy who is your clock guy, game situation man? No, I'm guessing.
0: A lot of teams, Dan, have multiple guys in that role. Maybe that's the issue. You know what I'm saying? Because I'm calling games now, Dan, like I talk to 3 or 4 of these guys, okay? Because I want to make sure I'm up to date on where they are analytics-wise, what the latest trends are they're seeing. I can't even begin to tell you how much time they put into these situations. I almost wonder, like the commander situation, is it paralysis by analysis? Like, is there too much information in front of them? Like, I even have, I'll show you, Dan. Like, I have like a printout of, you know, when to go for two and when to go for on fourth down and field goals. And what I've noticed calling games, I don't have time to look at that. You know, like, it's in between plays. I got to just say what I think. So I already kind of have some idea of what I think. I think things happen faster than people realize. And maybe rather than looking at this sheet or having all these code names, all this information, maybe it's just like, hey, we gotta spike the ball here, you know, or maybe just, maybe there's too much information at some times for some of these teams.
1: Okay. It just doesn't make any sense that you have to know how many timeouts you have left. That's the most important thing. Jaden Daniels walks onto the field in that situation or in the huddle. How many timeouts do we have? We don't have any timeouts. Okay. Now your play calling is different. How he doesn't know, or Dan Quinn doesn't convey and remind him, we don't have a timeout. And you still go out there and act like you do. And then you had the Eagles situation. Nick Sirianni has to understand the Jags don't have a timeout. If you kick the ball in the end zone, they're out at the 35. They don't have a chance to throw the ball downfield, stop the clock, and kick the field goal, correct?
0: Well, if they threw an outbreaking route. Now, obviously, the Eagles would be protecting the sideline. I've seen them do it in practice. The Eagles would be doing whatever they can to prevent an out route. The question you'd have to ask yourself in that situation is, are they more likely to have a 60-yard kickoff return? Or with Cam Little as the kicker for the Jags, they get the ball at the 35. Even just a 15-yard out route, 15, 20-yard out route, he's attempting a field goal and he has the distance on it. I didn't think that was as bad, actually, Dan, as when the Eagles had the ball on offense. They never should have had to kick it off.
1: Yes.
0: The Jags only had one timeout. I think they realize that now. You know, I agree with what Sirianni said, Dan. He said, listen, I feel like teams settle too often for 50-yard field goals. I agree with that. But it can't be an out route to Mekhi Lemon. Second down, he cannot go out of bounds. I'm okay with you trying to get more yards. Those guys got to know we cannot be going out of bounds here. The Commanders thing, I guess I applaud Dan Quinn for saying we messed up and it was bad. I think all of us would just love to know what happened there. Remember, first-time offensive coordinator, first-time play caller, David Blau, who was a player like 2 years ago. And it just, that one seemed different. The Eagles made conscious decisions that didn't go their way. It felt like nobody had their hand on the steering wheel for the Commanders. You know, like, the Eagles might have made a wrong turn or two, but they at least were doing what they wanted to do. The Commanders, it felt like nobody took command, boom, boom, shh, and got them to stop the clock. That was stunning. The Commanders, in terms of the national consciousness, took the Eagles off the hook on some level because theirs was just so egregious.
1: And that might be something that leads to Dan Quinn being fired eventually.
0: I would imagine so. Yeah, I mean, look, let's see how the rest of the year goes. But that's one that, especially Josh Harris, he's big into all the analytics and Moneyball and all that stuff. That's not going to fly with him at all. I'd love to hear the explanation. I saw where Florio said they should record the headset conversations. You know what's interesting, Dan? This is why the owner for the Colts is on the sideline with the headset on. Because she would know. She, like, if she was the owner of the Commanders, she would know what Dan Quinn said. She would know what the offensive coordinator said. She would know what they said in the headset to Jaden Daniels. They would know. Meanwhile, for Josh Harris, the owner of the Commanders, he's just going to kind of hear it secondhand now.
1: It's still embarrassing. I can't applaud Dan Quinn for falling on the sword. I have to criticize him that he put himself in a position where he's falling on the sword for his quarterback. Don't you say this over and over? You do not have a timeout. That's all that matters in this situation.
0: So here's the interesting one I was thinking about, okay? Right. Jaden Daniels isn't going anywhere. Jaden Daniels is going to be there. So what if Dan Quinn said to Jaden Daniels, hey, listen, scramble for a little bit and then spike the ball or throw it away because we don't have a timeout. And maybe Daniels lost his mind and didn't do it. If you're Dan Quinn, do you say to the media, I told Jaden Daniels to spike the ball or throw it away. He screwed up. Because I guess technically you're saving yourself, but not really, because then it just feels like you're throwing your quarterback under the bus. He's the franchise quarterback. You're kind of in a bad spot either way.
1: Yeah, but it took him 23 seconds to get out of the huddle. Like, they were letting the clock. If you want to go for extra yards, great, and then have time to spike it. But it didn't even look like they had called a play, and Jaden Daniels is kind of like, I don't know what I'm doing, and then I'll just fall down, and then still didn't. And like, it's one of those where if the NFL was still doing those blooper reels, those VHSs like this, I would love to hear whatever conversation was going on the sidelines. I'd love to know.
0: And watching the receivers and the linemen, nobody knew.
1: No.
0: Nobody was like in a hurry. It was like it was the second quarter. It was one of the worst I've ever seen.
1: He is Ross Tucker, rising star at CBS, host of the Ross Tucker Football Podcast. Panthers Eagles, 1 o'clock Eastern this weekend. And you can follow him on social media at Ross Tucker NFL. Thank you, bud.
0: Of course. Thank you.
1: Ross Tucker. We did some research yesterday. Big German. Yeah, we did some homework yesterday. The Big German said to ChatGPT, who has been on our show the most in the last 5 years? Ross Tucker, number one on that list. Albert Breer on that list. Reggie Miller on that list. The last 5 years. But Ross Tucker, clubhouse leader, most appearances. Big star now at CBS. We'll take a break. We'll talk baseball top of the hour. Your phone calls next.

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0: How about we update the poll results? We were out shooting hoops there, and all of a sudden we looked up and we go, nope, it's time to go to work. All right, what do you have for me, Dylan? Can you update the poll results, please?
1: I can.
0: Okay.
1: Best team in the AFC right now, Bills, Chiefs, Jaguars, or Ravens? 45% are saying the Chiefs.
0: Okay.
1: And best team in the NFC right now, Niners, Rams, Seahawks, or Vikings? Niners got 85% of that.
0: Yeah, everybody's in love with the Niners. They're healthy. You got baseball tonight, Guardians and the Rays. They have the night to themselves as the series with the Brewers and Dodgers shifts to Los Angeles. We'll talk to Sean Casey, former baseball player, now analyst with MLB. Do you bench Shohei Ohtani? Because this is what Dave Roberts is. Now, if you're Ohtani, you're going to try to convince Dave Roberts that leave me in the lineup. The only way to break out of a slump is to probably play. I don't know how many guys break out of a slump and they're not playing, but Ohtani not being healthy, and when you see him at the plate, like visually, you know, you're going, oh my God, he's defense up there. Not the usual Ohtani, like you make a mistake, you're going to pay. Yeah, Dylan.
1: What if you just frame it as a night off? Take a seat. You take a load off.
0: Yeah. You know, it's not an important game or anything. Yes, Marv.
2: Ohtani's replacement is going to have more pressure on him than anybody ever in the history of baseball. Imagine replacing Babe Ruth. Yeah, he's replacing the Babe. There's no way.
0: I think his replacement, he's 21 years of age. And I hope I got the name right. Josue DiPaolo. He's 21 years of age. But he came up in September and actually hit 323 in 42 plate appearances. And he might be stepping in there for Ohtani. Yeah, Paulie.
3: Last year in the playoffs, Ohtani had 17 games he played in. He was walked 16 times. He was intentionally walked 9 times during last year's playoffs. So far this playoffs, 0 intentional walk.
0: Yes, Todd.
4: You think he'll try to host way Dave Roberts into playing him? I was sitting on that for a few minutes.
0: Yeah, you should have sat on it a little longer.
4: Should have sat right on top of it.
0: Hottest rookies, biggest superstars, the all-time greats, the only place to collect them all. Panini Trading Cards, the official trading cards of the Dan Patrick Show. JP in Texas. Hi, JP.
5: Hey, DP. Todd, that was amazing. Keep it up, man. just wanted to call in about, I guess I'm calling for my... For somebody else, actually. I'm going to go 19 and a half inches, 5 pounds, 12 ounces. For my newborn, born in July. So, a new member of the DP show. And it's so happy that he's here, but sad because he's named after a good friend of mine that passed last year. And it was tough to hear about Chris's Syracuse last week as well, man. It's a tough time of year, but I'm so happy. Right now is my boy. I did want to mention also, Dan, I love the Dodgers losing. I'm ready for a new champion. I like the Brewers this year, even though I hate the Brewers because I'm a Pirates fan.
0: And well, anybody, if you want a salary cap, then you want the Dodgers to win. Because if the Brewers or the Rays or the Guardians win, Major League Baseball owners can go, hey, you know, look at what happened. Smaller market. Don't have to spend $300 million. And, you know, people are making a lot out of the Brewers, Guardians, and the Rays. Their salaries, their payrolls combined don't equal the Dodgers. But if you want to get rid of that salary cap, then you should be rooting for the Dodgers to win. Oh, they just spent their way. They bought another World Series. But if the Brewers would happen to win or the Rays or Guardians, that'll change people's opinions. Yes, Marvin.
2: People forget how close the Blue Jays were winning. They were so close to winning.
0: Yeah, but the Blue Jays spent a lot of money. I think they were a top 5 payroll team last year.
2: But I think because the Dodgers, it's so exorbitant. It's such a ridiculous amount of money. People don't think twice about the Blue Jays or anybody else in the top 5.
0: Brett in L.A. Hi, Brett.
6: Hey, Dan, good morning. 6 foot, 200 soft. Hey, real quick with the Dodgers here. It's pretty desperate out here. The Dodgers have overcome deficits in the past, namely the 0-2 deficit in 2020 and then the 3-1 deficit to the Blue Jays last year. But this feels a lot more desperate. You mentioned Shohei potentially getting replaced by Jose De Paula. How do you, two-part question here, how do you go from batting cleanup with Shohei to replacing him with a rookie prospect? And if they do that, would that be the biggest disparity in a superstar getting replaced for an unknown prospect? I'll take it off the air. Thanks, Dan.
0: Yeah, I'm not sure. I don't know who's on that list of guys who are marquee players, and you're being replaced by somebody who's 21 years of age with 23 major league games under your belt. But we'll talk to Sean Casey. He'll join us in about 10 minutes from now. Can you go up there and be defensive with your swing like Shohei Ohtani? And what does sitting him down for a game or two games? I mean, if you want to look at the bigger picture here of having him healthy to get into the World Series, when you get to the World Series, but you're down 0-2. Must-win situation time. Dylan in the confessional. More of your phone calls coming up. Sean Casey on loan from MLB Network joins us next. 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
11: 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Dan and the Danettes, Dan Patrick Show. Big Day Ray is in Paulie's chair as he gets ready for his show with Andrew Perloff after this one on NBC Sports Now and Peacock called Not So Fast. Todd is here, Dylan in the back row, Marvin up front, yours truly, and the backroom guys. Spent a lot of time talking about the Rams and the Buffalo Bills and DraftKings. If we're going to see a rematch like that in the Super Bowl, plus 2,500, same odds as Patriots, Niners, Chiefs, Rams, Ravens, Rams, but the clubhouse leader right now would be Bills, Niners, Chiefs, Niners, Ravens, Niners. 877-3DP-SHOW, email address dp@danpatrick.com, Twitter handle @DP Show. Stat of the day brought to you by Panini America, the official trading cards of the program. Sunday night, football night at Lambeau. Cowboys, Packers renew their historic rivalry in primetime. 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We have a new poll question coming up. Your phone call's always welcome. We make way for MLB Network analyst and one of our faves, Sean Casey. You can find him on MLB Tonight, MLB Central. That's airing every day through the World Series. And the Mayor's Office podcast, Sean's own show, available everywhere. How did you get the nickname the mayor?
5: Oh, that's a great question. First off, what's up, Danny? Good to see you, brother. You know what? Back when I was in the Cape Cod League in 1994, it's like, you know, the wood bat league for college baseball. You know me, I'm just talking to everybody, saying hi. And there was a coach there. His name was Bill Mosiello, who was the assistant coach at Tennessee for a while. He's been at TCU, was a great college baseball coach. I don't know if he loved the fact that I talked to everybody. He was a real serious guy at the time. And I think he was like, hey, man, he's like, you're talking to everybody at first. You talk to everybody coming in. It almost looks like you're lobbying for votes to become the mayor or something. And next thing you know, he started calling me the mayor, and it caught on. And I remember one night, Carl Ravage, 1999, I got a hit and I was getting on second, and he said, they call this guy the mayor. That was the first time I ever heard it. So it's really starting in Cape Cod League, 1994.
11: The Mayor's Office podcast. All right. Help me understand what pitchers are going or have been doing to Shohei Ohtani.
5: Yeah. Well, first off, when I look at Shohei's swing, it just doesn't look like Shohei. I mean, everything is literally going to the right. I mean, it looks like he's pulling out. You know, we call that kind of stepping in the bucket. His butt's going towards the first base dugout, and he's kind of just waving at the pitches. So I wonder for Shohei, you know, right now, you know, he's not really hitting the fastball upper rail, which he does usually better than anybody in baseball. And it just seems like to me, he's not being able to get on that front side and really drive the baseball. So the pitchers, they're hitting him with fastballs up. He's swinging through them, and then they're soft away, and he's just kind of waving at it. He just looks like he's not healthy to me, DP.
11: Okay. How do you get out of this slump?
5: Well, I mean, listen, man, if you at the end of the day, you know, I know for me, when I felt like everything was sped up, I mean, you just got to find a way to slow things down. And I think one thing as a hitter, you're always one pitch away. You know, you're one pitch away from, you know, getting a pitch you want and putting a good swing on it. But right now, this is as lost as I've ever seen Ohtani, and that's why I wonder if he's totally healthy. But the fact that he's out there and Doc's running him out there means that he's doing well in BP and doing well with, you know, with whatever they're running him through. And, you know, it's just a matter of getting that one big hit.
11: Can you justify benching him?
5: You know what? I tell you what, we got a sprint going on now. I mean, in this series, it's the first of four. So if I'm looking at this, I can't even worry. I have to look at maybe guys that are hotter or a guy that can maybe do a little better right now, because the sample size is over a month now. It's been almost 30 games where he's hitting below 200 with no extra base hits, no home runs. So it's not like he just been scuffling this last week. It's been almost a month. So, I mean, it's definitely an option. I think Doc's going to have to look at it and say, is there another guy that we put in here?
11: I think we got to change the Mendoza line, because it feels like batting 200 is not an embarrassment anymore, Sean.
5: It's not. I mean, striking out 200 times is not an embarrassment anymore. It's just a different world we live in, Danny. I mean, it's incredible. And, you know, there's guys hitting 170, 180, and they say, oh, he plays good defense. But I'm like, yeah, but he's failing 83% of the time. That's okay nowadays. So, yeah, it's a different game as far as that goes.
11: Okay, but help me understand this with the White Sox, where you strike out 21 times in a game.
5: Yeah.
11: Don't you think putting the bat on the ball, making contact, making the fielder's field and throw, putting pressure on, getting a base hit, help me understand the new age, the new world that I refuse to accept.
5: Well, I tell you what, when you watch a couple of the teams right now, they're two of the best in baseball, is the Brewers and the Rays. They're doing the opposite of that. You know, they're putting pressure on the defense. You saw they're getting guys over. I thought it was great in the game last night. The guy on second, no outs, Jackson Chura, one of the best hitters, gives himself up, ground ball to first, gets the guy to third, sac fly, or Terang knocks him in, like getting bunts down, doing that stuff. Like, I'm just saying, I know we've gone away from that for years now, but that still works. The best team in baseball is doing that night in and night out. And one of the biggest things with the Dodgers and why they're having trouble, I mean, Yamamoto goes 2 2/3 innings, all because they're working the at bat. They're not chasing, you know, they're making him work. They're working walks, you know, the Brewers. So listen, I don't know if the analytics has it totally right of like, you just got to hit the ball to the ballpark, because the best teams in the last years that win the World Series, they're the teams with good at bats, putting the ball in play, playing baseball, kind of like we grew up knowing it, Dan.
11: talking to Sean Casey, MLB network analyst, and his podcast, The Mayor's Office Podcast. I like what I see with Milwaukee because I think they understand who they are. And that kind of translates whether they're at home or they're away, whether they're ahead or behind. And that bullpen has been unbelievable. It brings back the Nasty Boys from the Big Red Machine in 1990.
5: It does, man. You do think of the Nasty Boys. The big thing about that bullpen first is they don't give up damage. And when you look at what the Dodgers have scored their runs mostly in this postseason, it's on the home run. And it just turns out the Brewers bullpen doesn't really give up home runs. So that's a huge factor in this situation. And I'll tell you what, I think you got to give a lot of credit to Pat Murphy. Pat Murphy has not wavered on who the standard for the playing as a Milwaukee Brewer in the last 3 years. He's not wavered in who he is and who their team is. And you can see just by them winning over 100 games this year and the way they play, they're really concerned about the next pitch and winning the next inning and winning the next game. So it's a fun team to watch. And with the way Miz has pitched this year too, going to win the Cy Young, it's fun baseball. It's a great team to watch.
11: When you're in the batter's box and somebody's throwing 100, are you guessing that they're going to throw, like, because if you're saying, I think they're going to throw a curveball and they throw a fastball or vice versa, you're not going to catch up with those things, I'm going to guess.
5: Yeah. Right? I mean, if you think about it, hitting a baseball should be impossible. You have to decide, am I swinging? Am I not swinging? Is it up? Is it down? Is it a ball to strike, curveball, slider, fastball? So if you have a guy throwing 95 plus or 100 miles an hour, you got to hunt the fastball because I really believe you got it. That's the pitch that you want to do damage on. And anything else that's up, if it's a slider, it's a curveball, if it's a changeup and it's up in your zone, your eyes are just going to react and go to it. So if you're facing a guy throwing 100, you got to respect that, obviously. And you got to be able to, you got to be on that. And I feel like if you're on that, you can be on anything else.
11: But if I told you what Mizorowski was throwing, like here comes a fastball, I'll even give you a location.
5: If he's throwing 105, now if he's throwing 100, 101, I think that's a different animal than when he's throwing 105. Man, you could tell me it's coming. I'm going to give my best shot, but that's a different animal. That's why that his fastball is so unique. It's the one pitching game that gives everybody fits because it's 104, 105. Now, when he's down to 100 and 101, which I think it's crazy that we're even saying that, we're like, oh, he's hittable,
11: He's only throwing at 101.
5: Yeah, it's no big deal. 101, that's no big deal.
11: Is he the best pitcher in baseball?
5: I think he is right now. I mean, I really do. He's scuffed a little bit in the postseason with his pitch count and stuff, but also the Dodgers are making him work. But I think right now he's the best pitcher in baseball. Throwing 105, I think he's only getting better. And, I think he is right now.
11: And my guy, Yamamoto, I love watching him pitch. And you had to tune in early because he wasn't going to last. But, I would never swing at his pitches.
5: Well, what's funny, Danny? He doesn't want you to swing at him. The big start he had in his last outing, he threw 39% strikes. He's a master at the strike to ball. If you're a great pitcher, it's like I think about Maddox. When you'd face Maddox back in the day, it would present itself as a strike. And when you go to swing, it was a ball. It was running a crisscross in the plate. That's Yamamoto. That's what makes him so good with the split finger and the curveball. But I tell you what, that's why the Brewers are really good. They kind of waited him out.
11: Yeah.
5: You saw some 10, 12 pitch at bats. They weren't chasing the split as much as other teams were. And they're the best team in baseball at the chase rate of not chasing. And, we haven't seen Yamamoto go 2 2/3 in a long, long time.
11: What do you make of the Guardians beating the Rays?
5: Well, I think the one thing with the Guardians, their Achilles heel these past few years is they can't hit the long ball and they can't score runs. And that's kind of starting to flip. I mean, in game one against the Rays, Rasmussen held him down. DeLauder gets the one to left center. Then Bailey clips him in the seventh. And then all of a sudden, the floodgates open. They end up scoring, I think, they scored nine runs.
11: Yeah.
5: Seven runs. And they did a couple of them on a couple long balls. So I think the Guardians pitching, their starting pitching is good. Their bullpen's lights out. If they can hit DP, we might see them in the World Series.
11: Can you explain Jose Ramirez?
5: Man, just one of the best players this generation. I mean, the guy does everything. You know, he switch hits. He hits for power and average from both sides of the plate. If you put his splits up too, DP, you couldn't tell. You know, he's almost the exact same righty and lefty, which that's usually not the case. And he steals bases, and he's a real leader, man. This guy goes out, leads by example, and he's as clutch as they come. It's so fun to watch him.
11: I know you're busy. Thanks for joining us, as always.
5: You're the best, dude. Thanks for having me on, man.
11: That's Sean Casey, MLB Network analyst. You can see him on MLB Tonight throughout the World Series. And his podcast, his own show, the Mayor's Office podcast. Reiterating what I'm reading from The Athletic, the Dodgers plan to gauge whether Shohei Ohtani's lingering injuries warrant him sitting out Game 3. Dave Roberts says that he will continue to play him if he deems himself healthy. He went 0-for-4 with a couple of strikeouts. Dodgers manager Dave Roberts told The Athletic that he would have a, quote, conversation with Ohtani during today's workout in L.A. to try to figure out what's best for him. That's what I don't understand. If you sit him out a game, like, what are you going to gain from that? Is he going to get that much healthier, that much better? And that would be the one question that I have. Or maybe let's just get him out of, take him out of this pressure spotlight here, because he's not 100%, and maybe nothing's going to change. Maybe makes it worse. But also what it does to your lineup. It's nice to have him in there. But that's only when you know that he's in the on-deck circle, or you're going to have to face him at some point in this inning. Maybe you sit him down just because it's best for your team. I don't know if it's best for Ohtani, but it might be best for your team. Let's see, a couple of phone calls here. Fred in West Virginia. Hi, Fred. What do you have for me?
15: So this is for Todd. I've seen... There's new headline for the LA Rams here. Instead of it being Sean McYay, it's Sean McNay.
11: Oh, okay. Todd, how do you feel about
16: Sean
11: that?
16: Sean McNay.
11: Yeah.
16: Looked like they were going to win, and then they lost a heartbreaker at home in overtime, so that would be a McNay situation.
11: Thank you, Todd.
16: Very good.
11: Aaron in New York. Hi, Aaron.
17: Hey, big fan, long time, first time. 5'10", 173. So I wanted to talk a little bit about this NFL wives and girlfriends front. I understand why the league is doing it. Obviously, it was a bigger story earlier on in the year in terms of training camp and seeing, you know, Madison Beer and these other celebrities and wives and girlfriends on the field. You know, featuring these romantic partners, like, do we really care about Haley Steinfeld's reaction to Josh Allen's touchdown run? You know, I get what they want to do. They want to reach new audiences and be open and be, you know, mindful of how the world is changing everything, but, you know, I get it's a humanizing element to the character, and it's not so much a complaint, it's more curiosity. You know, once maybe, sure, but it felt like overkill last night in particular. Kind of reminds me of that Mr. Beast feature to open, I think, last season on, I think it was Netflix, where it's like, get Mr. Beast off my screen. I'm curious to get your team's thoughts on this, right? How this is developing as a feature or a bug of the NFL broadcast.
11: No, I think there's probably a game plan of showing a different audience instead of some guy in a jersey and a painted face screaming. I got tired of that a long, long time ago. You're going to show, you know, women who are watching. It's good for the product. Matthew Stafford giving his daughters kisses before the game. Now, did I have a problem with Justin Herbert and Madison Beer in training camp and she's running her fingers through his hair? Yeah. Yeah. You know, like the time and place for everything. It's not a slumber party here. Yes, Marvin.
18: When I was first starting in this business, I was a spotter. And before games, hey, if you see any celebrities, confirm that it's them because you are doing a TV show. And if Haley Steinfeld, my actress girlfriend or fiance or whatever she is, of course I'm going to put her on just like you do. I remember I did a game with the Cavaliers. Hey, there's Savannah, his wife, and there's his mother. They're going to go to them. They're going to see the family's reactions. Like, it's a TV show before anything else. I always try to tell people that. Production meetings, like, great, the game, but everything else that surrounds it makes the show happen.
11: Yes, Dylan.
19: Yeah, I mean, they're also, a lot of them are celebrities in their own right, too. So they're just like, oh, this celebrity's at the game. Obviously, they have a connection to the team, but, you know, why not? They're in the box cheering.
11: And she's an actress, and they're married. They just had a baby. So I'm okay with that. It's not on her or Taylor Swift. They don't go to the game and say, you got to show me five times. I mean, I don't need to see Robert Kraft or Jerry Jones, but they show them. You know, you're trying to give a cross-section of people. And if you look at the number, break down the number of women who watch the NFL, that percentage would probably surprise you. Yes, Dylan.
19: People get so fired up about, like, who they show on the screen or who's calling the games or whatever. I mean, that stuff is so unimportant. Like, does that really bother you that much?
11: It doesn't bother me.
19: No, not you. I'm talking to people out there who
11: it does. Yes, it does. Yes.
19: That's crazy.
11: A certain part of the population has a problem with Taylor Swift. Yes, Todd.
16: On a side note, especially if you're watching with young kids, how do you explain front row Amy? It's her seat, so she's entitled to be there. Should she cover up a little bit the cleavage woman that's on every single pitch? You can't help but see her behind home plate. What do we do with that?
11: You're the one that had a problem with it. You're the one that sent us a picture.
16: I surprisingly had a problem with it. At first, it was like, okay, but it's every pick because of where she's sitting. You see that. I was just wondering, for those of us that may have young children, you know, someone may be uncomfortable with that.
11: Nobody else noticed, Todd.
16: It was right there behind home plate.
11: No, I know, but I'm sorry. That was a different jugs gun.
16: Okay, so you brought it home for me. That's much better than anything I was saying.
11: Thank you, Todd. How about we take a break here? When we come back, Overshadowed Tuesday. Big Day Ray gets five players, and they got overshadowed this weekend, but not on Tuesday, because we shine the spotlight on those shadowed. We're back after this on the Dan Patrick Show. Dude.
16: You know, my attention.
11: I know.
16: You just got to say, dude, okay, what do you got?
11: No, I know. It's the dude wipes. But we got to get, I don't know where the shipment is. I said shipment. Yes, Todd.
16: The shipment's actually in my house. I'm having a wipeout like they do at Penn State. Mine's a wipeout. So it's all over the bathrooms in my house if you're looking for some.
11: Bloop, bloop. Yeah, that's why, because we have the dude wipes mountain.
16: I steal them. I'm just being honest.
11: No, you're not stealing, because I said if you need
16: to can't borrow that kind of thing. You can't bring it back.
11: No, you can't. So, but you don't have to steal it. You're just taking it.
16: Yeah, I could ask your permission, though. There were a couple of times I just grabbed a few and didn't.

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1: I just had something that I haven't had in, I can't remember, a couple of decades. I had a Pop-Tart. It was staring at me, and I go, all right, I'll give it a spin. And tasted great. A little frosting on there. Haven't had a Pop-Tart in a long time. Yeah, Marvin.
2: Did you warm it up?
1: Yeah.
2: So good.
1: Yeah, it is. Yeah, still.
3: What flavor are we talking?
1: Not sure if it was strawberry, I think.
3: Some type of berry?
1: Yeah.
3: Cinnamon toast, or the cinnamon sugar one in the toaster is top notch.
1: Yeah, I forgot what I was missing. Yes, Todd?
4: Will you have another one in the near future, or is it like a cicada kind of pop?
1: I don't know. Might be a one and done, Todd.
4: Fair enough.
1: Yes, Marv?
2: Speaking of things you haven't had in a while, I had a Sloppy Joe maybe about a week ago.
1: Okay.
2: I was like, man, I have not had one in probably 25 years. Man, I've been missing out.
1: I think I've had it with my family, but growing up, we had Sloppy Joes, and then I never wanted to have sloppy. We had the same meal each day of the week. You know, Friday was going to be grilled cheese and tomato soup, and Sunday was spaghetti, and then you'd have ham on one night. So each day was the same meal. Meatloaf. All of those, I'm like, I don't want to eat those ever again. Yes, Dill.
3: Sloppy Joes were a big school lunch thing, which seems like everyone ate the exact same thing. Like every cafeteria across the country had the exact same food.
1: By the way, I was seeing everybody arrive today, and Marvin came in a minivan.
3: I'm dirty.
1: And I went, what is going on here?
2: It's something new. I'm trying out. Actually, I got into a car accident. And so my car is kind of on the outs. So,
1: okay.
2: Thank God for good Liberty Mutual Insurance.
1: Liberty, Liberty, Liberty.
2: Yep. And so got a rental and now I'm driving a white windowless van.
1: That's a creepy looking van.
2: Chris Hansen saw me.
1: Yes.
2: He was like, take a seat.
3: Marvin, why don't you take a seat?
1: Did I do something wrong? Is Robert Pattinson playing Chris Hansen in a movie? I didn't know anybody called for to catch a predator. And I don't think Chris Hansen's happy with Robert Pattinson playing him in this movie. Yes, Ray.
5: Classic Batman to Chris Hansen.
1: Of course.
5: Right there.
1: Yeah. Of course.
3: Of course.
1: That pipeline. Yeah. Christian Bale did that. George Clooney did that. Ben Affleck. They all made that move. Yes, Dylan?
3: Well, I think he's mad because he doesn't like, they don't make him, I haven't seen it yet, but from what I've heard, they make him not the hero. I'm not going to say the villain, but it's not like he comes off glowing in it, which is odd considering probably, I'm assuming, the other people in the movie.
1: I don't even know what's the movie about? Just catching predators?
3: Yeah.
1: Is that, okay.
2: It's somehow the guy catching him isn't the hero.
1: How is that possible that he's not the hero? He catches the bad guys.
3: I don't know. Maybe it's like it's like being, the narrative is it was exploitative to film it. I don't know. But it's hard to imagine that he's the villain in that one.
1: Now, I haven't seen it. I haven't seen any trailers. I haven't seen any reviews. I've only seen the back and forth, it feels like, with Chris Hansen and those working on the movie, that he wasn't portrayed accurately, correctly. Yes, Marvin?
2: This calls for a field trip. Are we all going to the movie theaters to watch this?
1: No. Yeah.
2: DP, what do you got going on? The Sacramento Kings haven't started playing yet.
1: Hey, NBA starts in a week.
2: So we got a week.
1: Yeah. Yes, Dylan.
3: A matinee today, Dan?
1: No, I'd rather see the Anthony Bourdain movie.
3: I saw that.
1: Oh, how was it?
3: It was fun. It was, you know, it wasn't amazing by any means, but it was a fun watch. It's like a microcosm. You know, it's just the one summer he's in Provincetown.
1: Mm-hmm.
3: It was a fun movie. That's some good actors. Stavros, the comic, is in there.
1: Okay. Yes, Todd?
4: Can we just meet Marvin at the theater? Do we all have to pile into his unmarked vehicle and get pulled over by the police?
1: I don't want to go in the van.
4: Neither do I.
1: Yeah, there's be candy back there.
4: Oh, no. What happened?
2: There's wine coolers.
1: Yeah. But that was always weird to catch a predator. And you know, they'd always have these weird handle names. You know, this is my name on the internet. And then they'd show up with cat treats and milk and, you know, some like Twinkies or Ho-Hos. Yes, yes, Don.
4: And they thought that they would be just allowed to go home after that.
1: Yeah.
4: Once they got, it's like, yeah, this was probably a bad idea. I'm just going to go because there's not a team of cops going to tell you, get on the ground. What are you doing?
1: Yes, Dylan.
3: All the stuff they bring is like the greatest hits from Todd's pantry. It's all of his favorite snacks.
1: Favorite food. All right, time to play the Overshadowed Tuesday game. No, we got some music there. These players overshadowed this weekend. Overshadowed Tuesday. Jared Goff. How about Jared Goff? Huh. Second in passing, second in touchdowns. No interceptions. He's completing 67% of his passes. Right now, MVP odds, 11th. Overlooked. How about Seahawks defensive tackle Byron Murphy II? Playing alongside Leonard Williams, he is forgotten about. Against the Niners, who hadn't allowed a sack all year long, Murphy had 2 sacks, 6 tackles in a loss. Third-year player out of Texas. How about Elijah Ponder, Patriots edge rusher, out of Cal Poly? After recording 2 sacks against the Raiders this weekend, he now has 4.5, good for 6th best in the NFL. But wait, there's more. The Dolphins running back, Ali Income-Free Gordon. He has been a rare bright spot for the Dolphins. 88 yards and a touchdown loss against the Bengals in 2 games as a starter, averaging 94 yards per game. Went to Oklahoma State. Ali Gordon. Bengals safety Jordan Battle. He called out Malik Willis, said that he was tipping his throws, and he did this a couple of days before they played. Battle came away with 2 interceptions, 7 tackles, and a win against the Dolphins. That's Big Day Ray's Overshadowed Tuesday.
2: Yeah. Okay, Big Day Ray.
1: Yeah.
2: All right. You think you're stupid.
5: Snuck Jared Goff in there.
1: Yeah, you being a Lions fan.
5: He should be an MVP candidate,
1: yes,
5: if we're being realistic.
1: Yes.
5: What does he need to do to win the MVP? He's still 11th best odds.
1: I don't think he does anything incredible. I think we look at Jahmyr Gibbs and Amon-Ra St. Brown as being great at what they do. But you got Jameson Williams, Sam Laporta. Maybe it's, he should put up great numbers. I mean, not fair to him, but he is taking advantage of all of his weapons. And if they were undefeated, then we'd be talking about him the way we are Brock Purdy. Yes, Ray.
5: He is doing it now without Ben Johnson, which was a knock on
1: Goff
5: for a while.
1: Yeah.
5: So that's impressive, too.
1: Brandon in Utah. Hi, Brandon. What do you have for me today?
6: Hey, Dan. 6-time caller, 5'4", 165. Just wanted to chime in real quick on the celebrity viewing at the NFL games. I think there's another element to it where just general celebrity fatigue, especially considering how a lot of people feel that, you know, many of these celebrities are living so out of touch with average folks that, you know, they just kind of want to have a break from seeing them, whether it's on their phones or what have you. So I think it really is just kind of just an absolute fatigue with certain celebrities.
1: Yeah, but, you know, Haley Steinfeld is not going to give me celebrity fatigue. I mean, like, all right, she's there. I got Timothy Chalamet fatigue during the NBA Finals. Way too much of the Ben Stiller. Way too much. I mean, Spike is there. Spike is fine. But, you know, everything was. And Marista Hargitay. What is she on?
2: Law and Order, SVU. How dare you?
1: Yeah, I've never seen an episode. Anne Hathaway, big Knicks fan. And she seems like she's a legitimate big fan. I think there was a clip where she was trying to explain to somebody about OG Anunoby. That's great. I love that. Yes, Marv.
2: I think the Chalamet fatigue happened because he's relatively new, but he has pictures with like Landry Field and Andy Routens that prove that he's from New York. So I completely understand why they're showing him, because he's a really big time actor and he's been a Knicks fan. It's not like he's Johnny come lately.
1: Yeah, but then you bring your Kardashian girlfriend.
2: That's a different animal.
1: But that's where it's like, okay, enough. Could somebody else show up for a Knicks game? It's a big city. But yeah, Timothy Chalamet, a little celebrity fatigue there. And Taylor Swift, it doesn't bother me at all. You know, it's like, all right, she's there. She's married to Travis Kelce. Great. I couldn't care less. It's fine. It doesn't ruin my day. Let's put it that way. Yes, Ray?
5: I think if you were a fan through the Raymond Felton era, you can sit courtside as much as you want. I don't have a problem with it.
1: David in Ohio. Hi, David. What do you have for me today?
7: Hey, Dan, I had two comments about the Pop-Tarts. I think Bill Belichick's girlfriend eat those for breakfast. Number two, the best flavor is hot fudge sundae. Just pop that in the freezer for like an hour. Take it out. It's the best flavor, in my opinion. So, thank you.
1: Thank you, David. Yes, Dilly.
3: In the freezer.
1: Yeah, I know.
3: Pop-Tart in the freezer.
1: Yeah.
3: I haven't heard that one.
1: Jason in Tennessee. Hi, Jason.
8: Hey, DP. Thanks for taking my call. First time, long time, 5'10", and a moderately aerodynamic 165. I'm a lifelong Bronco fan, and my question is, how long do you give the Broncos offense before you stop calling it a slow start and start calling it a problem? The Broncos were inconsistent last year, and through the early part of the season, it looks exactly the same. Because right now, what I'm seeing doesn't look good.
1: Well, I guess Sean is now taking back the play calling duties, Todd.
4: Yes, the big problem is that I'm getting this on an algorithm because I clicked on one thing, so now I'm getting 15 different versions of how Bo Nix is missing open receivers. They're not letting him throw it down the middle. They're not letting him throw long. They're just safe. He's checking too much and throwing little short, safer passes, and that's holding up the offense when there's guys supposedly wide open. They're showing clips of Cortland Sutton or Waddle or whoever, and they're wide open, and instead he's checking it off and dumping it.
1: Yes, Ray.
5: What's strange about that offense is you trade a first-round pick for Jalen Waddle, and they don't use him. He has 18 catches, 204 yards, and one touchdown in five games. Why trade a first-round pick for him?
1: Yeah, I don't get it. Unless he's just not, you know, some of these guys have great straightaway speed. Well, that can only really work in one pass pattern. I like my wide receivers to be quicker than faster. I want you to be able to get to spots here. But, I mean, he does have a season where he had 1,300 yards. But is he going to be that kind of receiver for Denver? Because they need that. Yes, Marvin.
2: Yeah, I think route running is more important than long-form speed. Outside of Randy Moss, every other all-time great receiver was a phenomenal route runner.
1: Bob Hayes wasn't, but that was back in the 70s.
2: But I'm talking about considered to be top 15 all-time receiver. You think of guys like Chris Carter, like phenomenal route runner.
1: Yeah.
2: But guys with straight ahead speed, like I forgot who it was, but a cornerback was like, what's the scariest thing you saw? He's like, Randy Moss putting his hands up. Randy Moss putting one arm up. Yes.
1: He would do that down the field.
2: Yeah, scary. He's like, that was the scariest thing on the football field, just to see Randy double covered.
1: Yes, Todd.
4: I would like to offer a Hebrew version of the Broncos playbook and sit next to Sean Payton and Davis Webb, and you go right to left, and this way the fourth quarter is the first quarter, and God forbid they can take a lead early in the game and not wake up very late in the game.
1: Huh?
4: In Hebrew, we read right to left, so with the playbook, whatever they have for the fourth quarter, it should be the first quarter, and that's what you do. You start pretending the first quarter is the fourth quarter and not waiting until there's 6 minutes left in the game to wake up.
1: All right. Thank you.
4: You got it.
1: Good yontif. Much enough.
4: Good shot.
1: Yeah. L'chaim. Yes, Dylan.
3: I believe Japanese manga is also read right to left, right to back left. To front.
4: I see that too. Waiting till the fourth quarter to wake up.
1: How about we take a break?
4: So frustrating.
1: Oh, God.
4: Bo Nix is missing wide open receivers. And I like Bo Nix, but I got to say, we're
1: going to take a break. It'll be last call for phone calls. What we learn, what's in store tomorrow. Final results of the poll question right after this.

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6: Week 5 of the NFL ended with a classic Monday night game. The Bills downing the Rams 37-34 in overtime. The Bills are 4-1, the Rams 2-3. Week 6 will begin on Thursday when the Seahawks visit the Broncos. Baseball, the back-to-back champion Dodgers are down 2-0 in the NLCS, losing again to the Brewers. That series is off today. In the AL, the Guardians take Game 1 from the Rays with Game 2 in Tampa tonight. I'm Matt McCoy.
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0: Last call for phone calls, what we learn, what's in store tomorrow. Joey Votto back on the program. He'll join us tomorrow. Final results of the poll question, also this day in sports history. A couple more phone calls as well. Jake in Honolulu. Hi, Jake. What do you have for me today?
16: Hey, 5'7", Big Mac under 170. Just to follow up with the how to catch a predator, I just learned recently it's about... I guess when they were in the situation, one of the predators ended up killing themselves. So that's kind of what the movie's about. So I think that's why the guy doesn't want that movie to come out.
0: Oh, okay. Well, thank you. It wasn't something I was looking for. It doesn't feel like it's going to be a feel-good movie.
1: No?
0: No, I don't think so. I don't think so. I mean, I love watching Dateline, but... most times, it's not a feel-good story there, either. Todd, you're a big Dateline guy.
17: Yeah, that's why I hesitate to say, I catch myself when I say I love Dateline, because it's about someone that got murdered in real life. So I like to say, you know, I find it very interesting the way they share the story, and you try to guess who did it.
0: Thank you, Todd.
17: Because you can't really love a show where actual people were killed in a horrible fashion, by their loved ones, usually.
0: Let me hear your Dateline impersonation.
17: Remember the old woman sitting at the park bench by the pond minding her own business? Oh, she wasn't minding her business at all. She was seeing everything, and she was chirping away to the Tampa Police Department. Coming up, last house on the left. Don't watch alone. Dateline continues.
0: How about this day in sports history, Marvin?
18: All right, I got a couple. Today we're talking Pittsburgh. 1903, the Boston Red Sox defeated the Pirates in the first modern World Series. They won the series 5-3. And in 1971, the first World Series night game was telecast on NBC. Baltimore defeated Pittsburgh 4-3 in Game 4 at Three River Stadium.
0: 1985, Vince Coleman was injured before an NLCS game. The motorized stadium tarp rolled onto his left leg. Still, when you look at an injury list, you know, how did you come up with that injury? Well, of course, the tarp that comes on the field when it's raining. Yes, Marv.
18: Next summer in Tahoe, you should bring that up when you see him.
0: Yeah, he did have a great nickname. Vincent Van Gogh. Yes, Ray.
1: That's something that Todd is convinced is inevitably going to happen to him.
17: I already have tarpal tunnel. Fingers are very stiff.
0: No, I'm going to give you a bloop on that one. I'll give you a bloop on that one. Bill Mazeroski hit a home run in the bottom of the ninth on this day, 1960, as the Pirates eked out a win over the Yankees, Game 7 of the World Series.
17: We're talking Pittsburgh.
0: No, that, God, that was so bad when you did that song at the draft.
17: I thought it was a hit single, but I couldn't get it sold by the record companies. Didn't want
0: Aaron in Fort Wayne. Hi, Aaron. What do you have for me today?
19: Hey, Dan, I appreciate you taking my call. I got a suggestion and a comment for Todd, but the Pop-Tart, next time you go back to it, put some butter on it. I mean, somebody pointed this out to me. It is a game changer with the Pop-Tarts, especially with the and I guarantee you, your 6 and 7-year-old kids are not keyed in on the cleavage in the front row compared to you yourself and the way you're keyed in on it.
0: That would be the cleavage guardian.
17: Oh, I was less offended, more just wondering if you're sitting with, like, you know, my kids are 21 and 24 and don't even live at home anymore. But if I'm sitting there with my 8-year-old kid, a first, second grader, third grader, and they're like, you know, and they happen to point to the screen, what is that? I'm like, I don't know what to say to them.
0: No. The 8-year-old is not pointing to a woman with cleavage.
17: What if I pointed out to the kid?
0: Yes,
17: and then
0: you
17: then,
0: would do that.
17: And then they want to know why I pointed at the kid.
0: But you were obsessed with this.
17: I did. I texted all of you.
0: I know. And it send us pictures.
17: I didn't know she was an actual person. I'm like, I of course Googled that, and she's like a front row Amy. I didn't know she has an actual name. She's some kind of big Brewer fan season ticket holder.
0: Wait, what do you mean you didn't know if she was real?
17: I wasn't familiar with front row Amy. I didn't think she was an AI generated thing sitting on the TV screen behind home plate, like some kind of advertisement. But she's like a thing. She's like a popular Brewers fan that feels a need to be on camera for every pitch with her cleavage.
0: Yes, Dylan.
20: Todd just sees giant boobs on TV. He's like, that can't be real.
0: No.
17: I forgot there was a baseball game going on. I just got lost it. Like, oh, this
0: are you doing your podcast today, the Toddcast?
17: Yeah, we are.
20: Yeah.
0: Okay. That'll be available at Dan Patrick.
17: Possible topic.
20: Boobs.
17: Front row Dan, Amy.
0: DanPatrick.com. I remember the first time my son noticed women. We were at Hooters. That was the infamous, my wife turned off the cable because she wanted to get the kids ready to go back to school. And I still, it was this Saturday, I had to watch college football. And I said to my three daughters and my son, I said, all right, we're going to Hooters, but we're not telling mom. And they go, okay. So we went to Hooters. All of a sudden, my son focused in on the color orange and changed his life, I think. And of course, the youngest daughter ratted me out as soon as we walked in. We're not supposed to tell you we went to Hooters. You went where? Yes, Todd.
17: That's actually how I became a Bronco fan, with the whole orange crush. Yeah. I don't know if you guys were aware of that. That's really how that
0: happened. Let's see. John in Missouri. Hi, John. What do you have for me today?
21: Hi, Dan. Thanks for taking the call. Great day for me. First time get to talk to you, longtime listener. My call is, the reason for the call is, our announcers for the pro and college football games, are they incentivized to gush over the coaches and the offensive, defensive coordinators? For example, safety blitz happens, and immediately they go, man, Jim Knowles really dialed up a great safety blitz today.
0: I think there are certain favorites. I remember Kirk Herbstreit loved Todd Monken, and he was always dialing up something. Spags, they love Spags. Brett Venables? Where was he?
22: Clemson.
0: Clemson. Oh, yeah. He was dialing up some plays. He's dialing up something there for Dabo. Not dialing up as much. Although they did, you know, win the Red River Rivalry shootout. Let's go around the room and see if we learned anything. Todd, you learn anything today?
17: I did. Hot Take Marvin says Eli Manning gets into the Hall of Fame because his two Super Bowl wins were specifically against Tom Brady.
0: Dylan.
20: Defensive coordinators dial. Offensive coordinators have a bag of tricks.
0: Marvin.
18: Sean Casey got his nickname in the Cape Cod League.
0: Sean Casey once thrown out by the left fielder at first base. Big Day Ray.
22: Front row Amy is a real person, not AI.
0: Todd, what did I learn?
17: Andrew in Washington, confused by how locked in the Rams offense was in the final moments of regulation, but somehow confused in OT.
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6: The Rays do it how they always do it. 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
7: First ball swinging by Patrick Bailey is lifted towards deep right center field. This one is way back and gone. A game-tying solo homer by Patrick Bailey. It's a 2-2 tie.
6: Out of all the Rays sound, that's what you choose, Tim? My God. Way to start us off on a negative note. We are live on a Tuesday. Good afternoon, Tampa Bay. I guess I should say, okay, afternoon, Tampa Bay. That was rough last night. And I think the worst part about it is not only do the Rays lose, but an incredible Monday night football game on that you either had to watch without sound if you got two TVs or you just didn't get to pay attention to at all because you were watching the Rays game. I had the Rays on my TV with sound, then I had my iPad on the football game. Hell of a game. Those are definitely two Super Bowl teams that made me realize how far away. I mean, we already knew the Bucks were far away, but then I realized how really far away we are from competing at the level of those two teams. That's all I want to say on the Bucks today. We're going to have this basically be a completely Rays day.
8: Oh, this isn't a Bucks day today?
6: No, it's not. I have nothing left to say. No, I'm kidding. I have a lot to say on the Bucks, and we'll get to more of that this week, but I feel like today should be a Rays day, right? Like, we should talk about maybe the biggest game that happened last night.
8: 100%.
6: 888-388-0957 is the phone number. There's so many places we can start. I've got thoughts on Junior Caminero. I've got thoughts on the Tyler Wells situation. I think, would you say the biggest storyline from yesterday is whether or not Kevin Cash took Drew out too late or not?
8: Oh, yeah. That's I thought that decided the game last night.
6: It feels like, well, I guess we could go either way on that. I felt like in the moment, I get what Kevin Cash was doing. Now I'm a little bit worried because we did this whole topic a week ago, right? And we discussed whether Kevin Cash should manage the postseason like he does the regular season. He should manage the postseason different than he has in postseason, in past postseason play. And everybody that called in and texted into the show, it was a great topic. We had a lot of participation from listeners. And the general consensus from myself and you, the listener, was you wanted him to be somewhere in between. You wanted him to kind of not be super analytical. And you wanted him to sometimes go with his gut feeling and manage things a little bit different because you didn't want another Blake Snell situation. Well, last night, he was kind of in the middle. He did the whole, I'm not going to play the guy with the fourth highest batting average in all of baseball. And you know what? Getting cute worked against the Yankees. Valade hit a home run. Mesa hit a home run. Looked like an incredible decision. And after that day, I said, I'm never going to not trust Kevin Cash again. Well, here I am like 5 days later or whatever it is. And I'm like, man, why is Chandler Simpson not playing? But I get it. That's him going on the analytical side. Now, last night, he decided to change the strategy with how he's going to manage his pitching staff. If that is the regular season, Drew Rasmussen is not in that game after the sixth inning. He would have been taken out. But just like all of us asked, we asked him to manage it differently. He brings Drew back out, and it doesn't work out. And I feel like it was a situation for Kevin Cash. He's damned if he does and damned if he don't. And I understand pulling him out in that moment. I also understand leaving him in that moment because it's Drew freaking Rasmussen at the end of the day, and he really trusts Drew Rasmussen. Who doesn't trust Drew? And yeah, they were putting balls in play. They weren't really getting a lot of hits. I think at the end of the day, Drew gave up what, seven? Eight hits. Yeah. And one of them happened to be that home run that he gave up off of the first pitch. But he had gone a couple innings without giving up a hit before that. And I think Kevin Cash just trusted him. I also think in the back of his mind is a little bit of 20. Like, I don't think he's over 2020. I think that is...
8: None of Tampa Bay is over 2020.
6: I know, but I need him to be over it. And I do think that is playing a little bit in the back of his mind, like that is influence. A factor. Yes. And I think it's almost as if he's like trying to please the fan base. And I'm not saying he is. It just,
8: of course,
6: it kind of feels like he's almost trying to please the fan base that wants him to do something differently. And he does. And then it fails. And then immediately the fan base is like, you moron. You don't know how to, you know, the same people that wanted Drew Rasmussen to go in the ninth inning against the Yankees in game one are the same people that want him out yesterday. And I think Kevin Cash made the right choice by taking him out. You have Brian Baker there in game one against the Yankees. That was the right choice.
8: Yes.
6: Despite what some people think. Now, last night, I think it's hit or miss, because if you have Drew up there and he gets the three outs, you're good. Now, right, in hindsight, it's easy to say that. But at the same time, let's say Drew doesn't give up that home run and the bullpen still, the way that they pitched. Now, you could say it could have played out differently if Drew doesn't give up that home run. But at the end of the day, the bullpen was really, really bad and was not very good. And so whether Drew comes out in that seventh inning or not, the outcome I still think is the same, because the bullpen was really bad last night.
8: Yeah, well, I mean, I'm just looking at it from a standpoint of, here's the thing. When I was watching that game, Cleveland was all over Drew all night long, whether they were getting hits or not. You know, they were putting balls in play. They were following. He wasn't
6: striking out as many as he was. And look, eight hits.
8: He did strike out seven guys, but still. Yeah.
6: But and eight hits is a lot. They weren't scoring. They had only scored one run. But you're right. They were putting the ball in play more on Drew than typically.
8: Yeah. And so when this pitch count was in the sixth inning, already in the 80s, and then he gives up the solo shot, I was almost ready to pull him right then and there. But I was like, all right, let's see what he's got. He gets through the inning. I'm like, okay, great. You're done. You've gone six innings, which, you know what? For today's starters, if you go six innings, that's a good quality start, which actually I think they gave him a good quality start, statistically speaking. But I was thinking to myself, great, you're done. It had a good night. Okay, it's 2-1. Let's put it on the bullpen to finish it off, because overall, the bullpen has been great all season. It's just then all of a sudden, you throw him back out there in the seventh, and what does he do with the first batter? He gives up a solo shot to tie the game, which is the audio that we played to start the show with.
6: Yeah, that was rude.
8: So, you're welcome. So that's, to me, where I was already... I was already like, why is he back out there? Then they tie it up, and I'm like, there we go. Now, if you pulled him, like I said you should, then...
6: Who's to say the bullpen doesn't give up that home run?
8: Exactly.
6: Here's my thing. Is I don't think... I think that you can... I think you're right. I don't think you're wrong. And like, if you believe he should have been taken out, I don't think you're wrong for that opinion. If you leave them in, your opinion is, you know, I trust your Rasmussen. I don't think you're wrong there either. Obviously, in hindsight, it doesn't look like a good decision. But if you had to blame what cost the game, is it the bullpen as a whole, or do you simply think it's Kevin Cash for leaving Drew in for one extra hitter? Because the bullpen, I still think, I don't think anything changes what the bullpen does, whether Drew gives up that home run or not. The bullpen comes out and still pitches the exact same. I don't think it changes things personally.
8: Okay. I mean, I understand that. My thing is, though, I don't look at it as Kevin Cash pulling Drew or leaving him out there was an analytical decision. I think, like you said, I think it was all based on his feel and that Drew is a guy that you can trust and you just wanted to see how far he can go. I thought that pulling him was the perfect time to do that before the seventh inning. Now, again, could the bullpen have done exactly the same thing? Maybe. Also, you have to remember, too, maybe he doesn't use certain bullpen pitchers with a 2-1 lead instead of it being a 2-2 game and then a 3-4-2 game. You know, maybe that could have changed everything, too, is his use of certain pitchers would have been different with the lead than not.
6: That's possible. I know a lot of people were upset about Tyler Wells last night coming into the game, but it's at what point are you going to bring, you have to bring him back at some point.
8: Oh, absolutely. And Tyler, I mean, you made the trade for Wells for these types of moments. So again, I'm not saying that the bullpen would have been much better had Drew been pulled earlier. I'm just thinking that was the beginning of the end when letting Drew out for the seventh inning.
6: Yeah, I definitely was surprised by it. I think even the announcers were, because the announcers were like, oh, there's action in the bullpen. This should be the final inning for Drew. And then he brought it back out, and I went, oh, boy. I'm like, he is doing things unconventional compared to how he usually manages the bullpen. 888-388-0957. Your thoughts on Kevin Cash and his decision to leave Drew Rasmussen in? Again, I still believe that Kevin's damned if he does, damned if he don't. No one's ever going to be happy with what he does.
8: In this town, yes.
6: Because if they pull him out and the bullpen gives up all of those runs, then it's going to be like, how dare you take out Drew? He had only given up one run to that point. Unless they win the game, it's a no-win situation for Kevin Cash, obviously.
8: I just want to say, too, that Kevin Cash is still one of the best managers in baseball. So
6: no, he absolutely is. And that's why I got to trust his decision to leave Drew out there. It's unfortunate that back-to-back innings, they hit solo shots on the very first pitch of the game.
8: Exactly.
6: Or very first pitch of the inning. That's not something that we typically see from Drew Rasmussen. That was an unfortunate situation. Now, the Tyler Wells thing, where people were very upset that Tyler Wells saw action in this game after not being in, you know, in a ball game for like a month. At some point, you had to put him back out there. And you could say, well, I'd rather it be with a comfortable lead. You might never have one of those. We are in the ALCS. You go from the ALCS to the World Series. It is expected to be tight, really, the rest of the way forward. So at some point, he's going to have to be thrown out there in a situation like that. You might as well do it in game one. Would you rather it be a tie game in game four or game five? You know, in an elimination game, you had to do it in game one. That was the right situation. I don't have any issues with him bringing in a pitcher who hadn't pitched in a while, because it's either now or never, and you have him on the roster, so you're going to have to use him. And he was one of the acquisitions that they made, and it's a guy that they're going to rely on to eat up some innings and do well in out of the bullpen if this team is going to go far. So I thought it was the right situation to bring in Wells.
8: Oh, of course. Like I said, I think that these guys, I mean, even a texter pointed out, the Rays only used three guys in the Yankee series out of the pen. So you needed to get guys in to pitch in live situations. It is game one. I did say yesterday that I wouldn't be surprised if Cleveland took one here in Tampa, but I look at it, like you said, they needed to get these guys into pitch, because in the long run, if the Rays are expected to make a World Series run and, God willing, win the World Series, these guys are going to have to be influential down the road.
6: So I get taking Drew Rasmussen out there. I also understand putting him back out there. Tim says putting him out there, mistake. Your thoughts, 888-388-0957. To Kevin Cash, screw up again, in your opinion, when it comes to managing pitchers in the postseason? You can also text in on the Bartow Ford DAE text line 82945. We'll take your calls and we'll read your text. Coming up next, it is Rays All Day here on WDAE.
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7: Swing ground ball, base hit left center field. The Rays score first tonight. They pitch to Caminero and right away drives home the run, and it's 1-0 Rays in the first.
6: Good to have you along on a Tuesday. We're talking about the Tampa Bay Rays and what happened last night against the Guardians in game one. They are down 1-0. Look, we did not think they were going to sweep the Guardians. I had it going 6 before last night. I still have it going 6. I just had it going in a little bit of a different order. Did not think they were going to lose on Drew Rasmussen Day. I think that's the biggest gut punch of all, is that they did lose on a Rasmussen Day. Rasmussen gave up 8 hits, which is not something you're used to seeing Drew do. This Cleveland team reminds me a lot of the Rays. They don't necessarily hit for power, although they did have 2 home runs last night. They put the ball in play. And they had 14 hits last night, and they beat you at your own game. And they did not give up any opportunities the same way the Rays did. That was the one thing we discussed yesterday the Rays cannot afford to do. And that is miss on opportunities they are given. And they were given an opportunity early in that game, bases loaded, and only came away with 2 runs. They just cannot come away with just 2 runs in that inning where they produced 4 hits. They only produced 3 hits the rest of the game. You bring those runners around and you capitalize in that moment, and the game is already over, because you are then drilling their starting pitcher. You're making them dive into the bullpen sooner. And after that, you can just continue to play Rays baseball the way you do. And I don't think they win that game. But they left opportunities out on the field just like they did against the Yankees. The difference is the Yankees never looked like they wanted to be there. Where the Guardians, they've been here before. They've been in these situations. They have more experience than the Rays. They wanted to be here. They are a team that just has not been able to get over the hump. You know, they've been in ALDS action. They've been in the wild card action. They've been in an ALCS. They just can't get over the hump to win it all. But they are hungry. And they are experienced in these situations. And when they had opportunities, they made those opportunities worthwhile. And the Rays let opportunities get away last night. Bases loaded. Taylor Walls strikes out. Yeah, that's my guy. But he's got to be able to hit in that situation. But at the end of the day, I will say this. He's been pretty good with the bases loaded career numbers wise.
8: Exactly.
6: He was really good this year at the bases loaded. He's got to come through there. Now, he's not necessarily paid to do that. That's not why he's on the team. It's a bonus when he does, but that's you want to see him come through there. It's hard for me to defend that one. Now, he is there for the defense. It's the equivalent of, you know, if Taylor Walls strikes out in that situation, it's the equivalent to Junior having an error at third base. You're like, you know what? He hit 45 home runs. Who cares if he had an error? That's kind of how you have to look at Taylor Walls. It's like, he missed the grand slam. But you know what? He prevented all these runs, and he's great on defense. They're like the same guy, but the opposite, if that analogy makes sense. But, yeah, it was disappointing last night. You want to see him come through in those situations, not strike out. It wasn't a good at-bat, and he hasn't been great in the postseason.
8: And one of the interesting stats of the game last night is the runners in scoring position, the Rays were 2.

0: taking them out instead of bringing them back for that one hit. But I'm like you, the bullpen lost the game for us. I mean, they just, you know, they didn't do, they've been playing well, but they sure didn't do the right things in this time. And you're right, they should have got one extra run in that first inning. So they can't leave those runners on base when you're in the World Series, when you're in the ALCS, you know, DS and did all that.
1: No, and I'm kind of on both sides of it, Craig. Like, I get pointing them out. Like, I can't really make an argument either way. Obviously, in hindsight, it looks silly to leave them in there. But it, to me, whether he goes back out there or not, I guess the performance of the bullpen isn't changing for me. It is what it is, and I still see all of those runs being scored. So the bullpen being a problem is the problem right now. Yeah, go ahead.
0: Yeah. One more question for you. Why in the world did it have a Rhonda Bud? I didn't get that either.
1: What are you talking about, in the first inning?
0: Yeah.
1: Why not? I mean, you moved the runner over to third. Junior came up, smacked him on. I mean, that was actually awesome. I actually wrote that in my notes about how only the Rays have a first baseman bunt, and it works, and they win a lot of games. I had no problem with the bunt. It's different. It's unconventional, but that's what the Rays do, Craig, and that's what makes them so good is that they are all about the team. You can ask your first baseman to lay down a bunt. You can't do that on every single team. Aranda has no problem doing it. It was a successful bunt. Runner went to third, and Junior brought him around. To me, that was perfectly executed. I had no issues with that.
0: Yeah, but if he gets a hit, now you don't have one out.
1: All right, and then if he strikes out and Junior comes up, it's a double play. You know, it could be a double play. I guess Yandy was on second at that point, wasn't he? The whole point of it was so Junior could fly out and bring Yandy home. You want to secure the run. I have no issues with that. I understand wanting to let somebody like Aranda swing, but, you know, those decisions, Craig, is what has gotten them here, is being able to play the small ball in the bunt. So I don't have a problem with it.
0: Definitely got to turn around tonight, that's for sure.
1: Absolutely, 100%. That was actually a text I had sent to the group chat last night. Not the station group chat, but just family who was watching the game. I'm like, that's why I love this team. What other team asked their first baseman to bunt? None. And he laid it down. Yandy got over to third. Junior brings him around. I can't criticize. And I get it. You want to see someone like Aranda swing the bat, but the whole purpose was to get the runner over to third, and he did that. And then you let Junior get up there and bring him home. So that's, you know, that's what the Rays do, and I can't criticize that move. Tim, your thoughts on that? You have a problem with Aranda bunting in that situation?
2: No, I don't, because that is what I've been saying all season long, that this is small ball baseball. That happens, and Yandy getting that double, you move Yandy over to third, and there you go. Like, that is what analytics hates, because it doesn't see that as a smart move, even though, guess what? It worked.
1: Now, it didn't work when they pop flied into a bunt. That was not very fun.
2: That's not ideal.
1: Got to be better there. Let's go to Larry in St. Pete. What's up, Larry?
3: Hey, good afternoon, gentlemen. I just wanted to say a couple things. Cleveland's going to win one or two. Even a broken clock is right twice a day. But also, my biggest concern is why were two of the hottest bats in the American League on the bench? That made zero sense. I was at the game. I saw the lineup up there. I said to my wife, I'm like, what are we doing? I don't get it. I still don't understand it. Lefty, righty, I understand. But one of the hottest hitters in the league, and you're going to put him on the bench till the eighth inning? Come on.
1: I know, Larry. You know, and he
3: deserves better.
1: I'm so torn between this because it worked for them in New York. And I thought to myself after that New York game, and I was upset Chandler Simpson didn't play, my thought was, well, it's hard for me to. Kevin Cash got it right. Mesa hit a home run. Valade hit a home run. He nailed it. And they won the series. So I said to myself, I'm never going to, criticize Kevin Cash on that decision. And then here we are like 4 days later. And I'm like, you know, it worked once, but was it going to work twice? And you're right. Only the Rays, I don't think anyone takes out the guy with the fourth highest batting average in all of Major League Baseball. That's only what the Rays would do. And it does seem silly when, like, if you're trying to explain this to a 3-year-old, you sound like a moron, right? You're like, oh, yeah, I'm going to take out my best hitter in terms of batting average. It just, Larry, I think it goes to show, and it's unfortunate because I still think it should matter, but I understand there's other stats and statistics, but it just goes to show they do not really look at or pay attention to batting average at all.
3: Yeah, it's a gut feeling. And, you know, the guy was right all season. And, you know, here we are at the end of the, you know, we're in.

0: an ALCS, and everybody's going to question everything he did.
1: For sure.
0: But when you get down to it, though, you got the hot bats. Play the averages and let things happen. But I'll be there tonight to see what happens. Hopefully, we put the roof orange and move on from there.
2: Love it, Larry. Yeah, hopefully a nice race turnout tonight. Obviously, a lot of chatter about the attendance last night, and I guess there were some weird things going on with ticket prices too. You could see there was like a row in the upper deck, like really a couple rows that went unsold. And from what I've gathered from people online is that essentially they were selling those tickets for like $185, and then apparently right behind that was like $100 cheaper. It sounded like a lot of games were being played with the tickets. Now, I had posted something on social media yesterday that if the game isn't sold out, it's hard for me to defend this one being the ALCS. Like, I was the only part. Like, that's something that I'm proud of. I'm the only one that I felt had the fan base's back against the Texas Rangers. I forever had you back in that situation. I thought what MLB did to you was crazy. Well, last night, I just said, hey, if there's not an ass in every seat, I don't really have anything to stand on here. I can't blame the 3 o'clock start. I can't blame the people were at work. I can't blame the stadium. Like, it was the ALCS. Needed to be jam-packed. But now it sounds like games were being played. And I don't like that. And you know what? That's what happens when you get this far into the playoffs. The corporation of Major League Baseball steps in and it kind of feels like they might have screwed something up. Despite those of you that read what I wrote on Twitter, that was my main point, is I just can't defend it if it's not sold out. I'm not bashing anybody, especially in this economy. But I also know that in this city, there's a lot of rich people that could afford those tickets. And what happened there? But after I learned that maybe games were being played on RaysBaseball.com, wherever you get your tickets, I don't like that. Enough playing the games. 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Stop trying to get the most out of it and lowering it and then releasing them and then not releasing it. 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Let's make sure that thing is sold out tonight. 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
32: Ready, and the left-hander pitches. Fly ball deep to right field. Going back to Lauder. Looking up. Gone! Cedric Mullins with a home run. And the Rays are closer. It's 4-3, Cleveland.
2: All right, it's about time you played a positive one there, Tim. Thank you.
33: Hey, I played juniors earlier.
2: Cedric Mullins coming in to hit that home run there to make it 4-3. Unfortunately, was not enough. Tampa Bay Rays fall in game number one of the ALCS. We threw a couple things out there. Did Cash pull Drew too late last night? Should he have pulled him after six innings rather than let him go back out onto the mound? That is out there for you if you want to talk about that. Is Kevin Cash overcompensating from previous mistakes, obviously 2020. It kind of feels like it. A couple text messages coming in on that. Colton in Palm Harbor. Nick, Cash is absolutely haunted by Snell. He pulled Blake at 73 pitches in 2020, but sends Drew back out there with 90 last night. That's a manager trying to prove he learned a lesson instead of managing the game in front of him. I definitely do believe that is in the back of his mind. I 100% agree with that. I also believe he went into the series with a different mindset than he's managed postseasons in years past. And I think he's trying to manage this team the way, let's say, the Dodgers are managed, where their starters are going to go seven innings. Then you have a mid reliever come in the eighth and your closer in the ninth and you close it out. Now, Dodgers are a bad example. They're down 0-2, but you know what I mean. I think he has. Look, we did the topic. It was, I think it was less than a week ago, right? It was before the, well, no, it was about a week ago because it was right before the ALDS. And that started what, last Tuesday? So I guess it was a week ago.
33: Yeah.
2: Right? Because they played, did they play Tuesday, Wednesday, Thursday? Regardless, it was last week at some point. We said, do you want Kevin Cash to manage this team the way he's managed them all year long and manage them in the past in the postseason, or do you want him to change it up? What would you say? 90%? Of the calls and texts wanted him to change it up and be somewhere. My take was I wanted him to be somewhere in between, which is kind of what he was, right?
33: Yeah. And because, by the way, it was 10 days ago.
2: 10 days one. Ago. All right. Because he is somewhere in between right now. Because the not playing Chandler Simpson, that is a Kevin Cash move that we expect. Now, him bringing Drew back out in the seventh, that's very unlike Kevin Cash. That's him trying to adapt and change his strategy. So he is somewhere in the middle of what 95% of our callers wanted. We got what we wanted. And it doesn't taste very good today.
33: No, it doesn't. And I was surprised because I think, like you said, we're expecting Cash to do the complete opposite of what he's done. And I actually thought with pulling Drew in the eighth inning in game one of the ALDS, or in the ninth, I thought that was perfect. I'm like, yep, it was, you know, Austin Wells got that hit. Based on feel, there you go. Throw it to Brian Baker, we're done. Now with the home run last night, I thought the same thing. I go, pitch count's high. Cleveland's attacking him like crazy. All right, he gives up the solo shot. He gets out of the sixth. Perfect time to pull him. I thought based on feels and how the game was just moving, Kevin Cash was going to see that and pull him. Unfortunately, it didn't work out like that. He left him into the seventh. Another solo shot ties the game. And then with the bullpen too, ultimately, even if the bullpen does pitch the same, a lot of these guys haven't seen a lot of action, so they needed to get some action regardless.
2: Yeah, I got no problem with Tyler Wells coming in. I mean, that's obviously a talking point today. Should he have been out there in that situation? And at some point, you got to put him out there. I know he hasn't pitched in a while, but we're in the ALCS. Next step's World Series. Like, you're not, you don't know if you're going to get one of those opportunities where you have a 7-1 lead in a game and he can just come in and throw a couple pitches and get comfortable. Like, this is the postseason. You don't get those opportunities. You may not. And so you had to throw him out in the situation, and unfortunately it didn't work out. But I think you'd rather have Tyler Wells go out in a situation like he did last night rather than that same situation for the very first time in game 4 or 5 or whatever an elimination game may be. Or maybe it's game 3 where it's even a bigger scenario. I think that was the perfect scenario to throw him out there. Spencer in Tampa, Cash led Drew Carey a no-hitter into the 8th against the Yankees last series. Now we're supposed to panic because Patrick Bailey hits one mistake. I'd rather lose trusting my ace than watching another bullpen collapse. Well, I think the situations, and I've kind of compared the two a little bit too, they are two totally different situations because Drew was unhittable against the Yankees. Now, obviously, Austin Wells did have a nice shot off of there and should have had a double. And you never know. Maybe that game's different, right?
33: Yeah.
2: So
33: 1-0 game.
2: You know, he ends up getting thrown out at third. To me, you got to take Drew out in that instance. I think if, let's say Austin Wells doesn't get to third.
33: Gets the double.
2: Or let's say he just gets the double. My guess is he leaves Drew Rasmussen out there.
33: I don't think anyone was warmed up at that moment.
2: No, I don't think anyone was warming up either. Because I think his intention was to go for the no-hitter.
33: Yeah.
2: I think he was relieved. I will swear by this. I think he was relieved that the no-hitter was broken up because then he didn't have to think about leaving him out or not.
33: Absolutely.
2: He could just bring in Brian Baker because the no-hitter was off the table. But it just... Last night, it's a little bit different because they were getting to Drew. He had given up 8 hits. He had only given up 1 against the Yankees. So that's why. And now, again, I understand bringing him back out. He is your ace. It is the postseason. You are doing things differently than the regular season. And unfortunately, it just didn't work out. Fletcher and Dunedin, Nick, that Snell decision lives rent-free in all caps. And Cash's head, he's terrified of another early hook becoming his legacy. Instead, he watched Bailey launch Drew's 91st pitch, 436 feet. That's overcompensating. Yeah, it might be. A couple texts. Can we forget about Snell? I would, but I think it plays into what we're talking about. I do think that moment is in the back of his mind. You saw it last night. If the Snell situation ever happens, I don't even know if Drew gets to the end of the 8th against the New York Yankees, even with as good as he was pitching. It's just very unlike Kevin Cash.
33: Exactly. It was the tail, like I just said, you know, Kevin Cash's decision was all based on feels and how the game was going for Drew Rasmussen in game 1 of the ALDS. Last night, he tried to do the same thing, but it just didn't work this time.
2: How about Junior Caminero? If I said I want more out of Junior Caminero, is that a fair or foul statement? Now, don't get me wrong. Junior's hitting 250, but Junior Caminero has 1 RBI. That came last night in this postseason. And there have been moments where he has had opportunities to have an October moment, and he has yet to have one of those. Now, this team is not here without Junior Caminero. He is the star of this team. He is the best player. And he, again, had one of the RBIs from last night. And I credit him that. But is it fair or foul that I want more from my star player? It is not necessarily more, but it's the situations. In a big moment, I need him to come through. And he just hasn't had that October moment where he's come through that's going to be used in the commercials to promote game two tonight or game three the following night. Like, I need that October moment from Junior Caminero. The bar is now raised for our star. We have had the conversations multiple times, the difference between star and superstar. And, you know, a lot of folks have crowned him. Like, I think there's a difference, right? And I do believe there are tiers. I think a superstar tier is a very rare tier. There's only a handful, not even a handful. You can count on one hand how many people fall into that category. My standards are very high. And because he's only he's in year number two, I've always had him just under superstar. And I said, here's how it's going to work out. This is before the playoffs. Postseason, he's going to have a moment. That's going to take him to that next level. That's where the national media and audience find out about this guy. I think the national media is aware of him, but the national audience still learning. That's where they finally find out about this guy. Next year, he enters as a superstar. Well, he hasn't had that moment yet. And I have texted you and Aaron because Aaron said superstar. And me and Tim, we have said star on his way to superstardom. And I've now texted these guys in a group chat twice during a game. If Junior comes through here, I'm elevating him up. Now, who am I, right? It's just my opinion, and you might feel differently, and that's okay. But I said, I'm going up a notch. This is a moment for him. Did it in the Yankee series. Flied out. Last night, texted you guys again. This is one of those moments. He comes through here. I'm elevating him into that category everybody's put him in. Struck out.
33: Mm-hmm. On all fastballs.
2: So high fastballs really got him last night. So let me ask you guys, is it fair or foul to say I want more from Junior Caminero? Because I want more from Junior Caminero. What we've gotten so far, it's not enough. It's not enough. Not in the ALCS. He's got to be, your superstars have to be at their best. I'm not saying he's playing awful. There are situations, though. Is the clutch gene there? I have not seen it yet. Obviously, clinching the playoff spot, the home run. That was his first walk-off. That was beautiful. It was a great clutch moment. There's been a few of those. Not many. Been a couple. But I need one of those in October. Is that fair or foul? 888-388-0957. I'm surprised there's not a lot more angry callers on the line today. When the Bucks lose, it is like, I'm everyone's therapist. The Rays lose, everyone's like, all right, I'll just go on to my day. Getting ready for tonight's baseball game. 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
21: Swung on and driven the other way and deep to left. Back is Valet toward the wall, looking up, and this is gone. An opposite field homer by Chase DeLauder. Cleveland gets his first run on the ALCS, and the deficit cut in half. It's now 2-1.
2: All right, we're talking about Junior Caminero right now. I want more out of Junior Caminero. Is that a fair or foul statement? He's got an RBI last night, and that was fantastic. Love him for that. I still think you need more out of your star player. He hasn't had that clutch moment yet in the last series or this series. We know he's capable of greatness, and we need to see it. We have talked ad nauseum on this show, you know, when we're in the dog days of summer and we're trying to talk about things and it's nothing really going on. We had the whole conversation about, is he a star or is he a superstar? And on this show, we have him at the star level because I believe superstardom, only a handful have it, right? Now, I think Junior has that potential, but we were talking about, you know, this was summertime. He's a year and a half into his career. I can't put him into superstardom yet, right? It takes time. And my take on that was he will be a superstar after October, after he has that moment, national TV, the world watching in a big game, leading his team to a victory. And I said he'll enter his third season of Major League Baseball as a superstar and one of the faces of Major League Baseball. Well, we haven't had that superstar moment yet. Now he's hitting well. I think his batting average is like 286, I had said, and he's got the RBI. But I need him to be more clutch. It's the moments where we have needed him and he hasn't come through. Yes, Drew Rasmussen gave up a one-pitch home run last night in the seventh. Drew has had his October moment. It was against the Yankees in game number one of the ALDS. He gave you everything he had. When is somebody else on this team going to have their October moment? It was on that offense last night to come through and pick up what happened there in a 2-2 game and pick up that mess and that nonsense so Drew Rasmussen could go out of that game and feel better about himself. But nobody on offense had that October moment. And I'm starting with Junior Caminero. He needs to do more. Is that a fair or a foul statement?
1: I think that's a fair statement. I mean, we've been talking about it all season long. Everyone in this town has wanted to anoint Junior the superstar. You and I have been holding back on that, saying, listen, he's the star. People are getting to know him. But he needs to hit certain criteria. And right now, he got the RBI, which that in and of itself is kind of clutch. First inning, 0-0 ball game, runner on third. He gets it through the hole. Great.
2: What inning, nothing. Though?
1: Huh?
2: What inning?
1: First.
2: Yeah, exactly.
1: I said kind of clutch. Then later on, when you were texting us, that's when it was such a huge moment. It would have raised the stakes, and he would have had that moment. But unfortunately, it didn't work out.
2: Yeah, so. The star and superstardom conversation, you know, you and I have had with Aaron Jacobson. And so I have texted you guys now twice in the postseason where there have been moments where Junior's at the plate, and I said, here's the chance to go to the superstardom and fly out against the Yankees, I believe it was. And then last night I did it again. I texted you guys, said, here's another one of those moments, guys. He does it here. He goes to the next category. It's October. Strikeout on four pitches.
1: All fastballs. Which was, I think, even worse. Because, like, if he gets thrown off by an off-speed pitch, okay. But to have four heaters right in that wheelhouse, it was, I think that was a little bit worse.
2: Nick and Tim. Nick is the absolute voice of the fans. Nick tells it how it is. Everybody wants to vault somebody into superstardom. We all heard the same thing about Wander. Stardom takes time. Nick, I agree with your takes. You're a smart man. Thank you. I appreciate it. Not many people say that.
1: Look at that.
2: Did you write that?
1: Maybe.
2: I had to read that one.
1: Nick Wise. That's why your last name's Wise, right?
2: It's not very often I get, Nick, I agree with your takes, and you're a smart man. I appreciate that, Texter. Someone protect that man at all costs. I need him.
1: Screenshot.
2: Preston and Safety Harbor, fair. If we're going to call Junior the next face of baseball, these are the moments where he needs to prove it. A two-run bomb in June is nice, but a clutch hit in October, that's where you become a legend. Garrett and West Chase, foul, Nick. Junior hit 42 homers and drove in 101 runs this season. We don't even sniff the ALCS without him. Four playoffs without a homer doesn't suddenly mean he isn't a superstar. No, he's not suddenly not a superstar. I just never had him in that category because it takes time. In fact, I don't think I've ever put anybody in the superstardom category after a year and a half. Now, well, this was when we had the first conversation back in the summer. Now he's almost two full years. I mean, it's, again, there's a step to this. He's a star, no doubt. Superstar? I need that October moment. I don't think I'm wrong for that.
1: No, you're not. And we've been talking about this all season long. And both you and I have said, star. Like, he is definitely in the upper echelon of baseball players. But is he that next guy? It would be awesome.
2: I think he is. I need him to show me it.
1: Exactly. All right. Yeah. We need that moment, I guess, is what we're trying to.
2: Let's go to Scott in Tampa. What's up, Scott?
15: How you doing? Love the show. I 100% agree. Fair. He has to show up in October. Otherwise, he'll just be maybe another Aaron Judge, who is one of the greatest ball players of our time. However, two Octobers in a row, he did absolutely nothing. For me, the measuring stick will always be Derek Jeter. Bottom of the ninth, bottom of the tenth, home run. Again and again in October, Captain Clutch. You have to show up in the big moments.
2: Jeter is like the opposite of Aaron Judge, where Aaron Judge is like the superstar in the regular season. But Jeter, when those moments, he was clutch. That's what made him a Hall of Famer. Because if you look at his numbers, he's probably an average shortstop. But my man made plays in October when it mattered most. He literally made a career out of October. He really did. I mean, it's a good comparison. Let's go to Adam in Largo. What's up, Adam?
17: Hey, wide guy. He's a star. You know,
0: throughout the course of a Major League Baseball season, you know, you have your stars, but the superstars show up in October when championships are ready to be won. And I would say, like, you know, the Dodgers have Muncy. Muncy's a great example of a guy, you know, like you were talking about, who shows up when postseason is there. He's their franchise leader in home runs, Max Muncy. You know, I mean, that's mind-boggling to me, you know. And that's what you're kind of waiting for Junior. You know, you're having Brewers, you know, Churio and Contreras, you know, and Cleveland with the Lauder now having their moments in this postseason, and you're waiting for Junior just to have that big game. You know, he has all the tools. He has all the skills. And it's kind of like you're waiting for that moment where it's like, this is the game where he vaults himself into that conversation of, like, this is the next guy, you know. And as far as tonight, you know, they win tonight. They're back on track. But the issue that I have is, do you have Freddie from the Brewers showing up, you know, where he gives up 5 or 6 runs, you know, because this is a team that's going red dead fastball and smashing them in Cleveland, you know, or do you have Tropicana Freddie coming in?
2: It's a good question, Adam. You know, they made this move for a moment like this. He's going to have to come in, and he's going to have to be, you know, the guy that he's been the last couple of weeks. And as far as Junior goes, I agree. He's got all the tools, and I absolutely believe he has a recipe in the making to be that superstar. We need that moment. And guys, it's okay to want that from your superstar. That is what it takes to win what we are trying to accomplish right now in Tampa Bay. This criticism is fair. So let's go ahead and talk about it. 888-388-0957. I want more from Junior Caminero in the postseason. Is that statement fair or foul? Your calls and texts are next.
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22: Road construction slowing drivers down in Pinellas County on northbound East Lake Road. From after Keystone Road to Trinity Boulevard, right lane is blocked there. Brandon crash southbound Kings Avenue before Oakfield Drive. But the interstates and Bay Bridge is looking good with no delays on I-275 through Tampa, St. Pete, over the Howard Franklin or Sunshine Skyway bridges. Get traffic info around the clock by searching News Radio WFLA on iHeartRadio. 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
11: And the pitch popped him up right side of the infield. Going back is Hanal. He is under it waiting. The Guardians have taken the lead in this American League Championship Series with a resounding comeback. They were down 2-0 and win it 7-3, getting all seven runs from the sixth inning on. So they beat the Rays and take a 1-0 lead in this 2026 American League Championship Series.
2: Yuck. It's Rays Radio. It is the Nick Wise Show. Good to have you here for hour number two, talking about Junior Caminero. I said I want more from Junior Caminero in the postseason. Is that a fair or foul statement? Now, he hasn't played. He's not been bad by any means. I just want him to take it up to that next level, right? That clutch moment. There have been a couple situations where he hasn't come through in the clutch, and I need him to do that in the postseason. And I don't think that's too much to ask from your star player. You know, I want him to go into next season as considered as the best player in all of baseball. And he has an opportunity here. He's got all the tools to do so. He has all of the tools to become a superstar, the face of baseball, to be the most feared hitter. Now, he is already one of the most feared hitters. But he has a chance here in October to go to the next level, to be in that handful of players' realm of superstardom. But he's got to come through in those clutch moments. There's been a couple where he hasn't come through yet, and I want more out of him. Now, I'm not saying he's not done anything. He has been okay. He's taken some walks. He's gotten some hits. He drove in a run last night. So you got to be careful with how I'm wording this, because otherwise you're going to get upset and say, how dare you criticize our star? All I'm saying is I want more. And we are now in the ALCS. If this was July, I wouldn't be saying that. He's doing a fantastic job, and he had a great regular season. But we are now in October. We are in the ALCS. I want more. And guess what? When we get to the World Series, if that does happen, I'm going to want even more. And I think it's okay to say that. Is that fair or foul? 888-388-0957. Good Lord. I get it. It's sports talk, but you talk like the series is already over, and I'm assuming as the PD, you want the Rays to lose for the content. Every topic you ever have is skepticism point of view. It gets exhausting. No, as the PD of the station, I need them to go as far as possible. That's great for business. Preferably win it all. Look, man, I can tell you one thing. As the PD of the station, I have become a massive fan of the Tampa Bay Rays. In my personal life, I enjoy watching this team. Professionally, it's much better for business when they win. I've had so much fun coming on the airwaves after the three Yankees games. Conversations like today, they're not always fun. Sometimes the truth hurts. Like, that's sports, man. But we got to talk about it. We need one of those moments to come through. Another text. I said a similar junior statement to the morning guys, and they responded like I'm crazy. They mentioned his being average. You said it best, clutch. Junior needs to be more clutch. Yeah, that's what it is. I just need more clutchness. That's all. If you add in a couple clutch hits based on what he's already done, then he's done enough. So for those of you just joining us, I put out the statement of I want more from Junior. Is that fair or foul? And we've had a conversation a couple times. You guys, if you've listened to the show, you know we've had that conversation of superstar and star. We got him at the star level. There's like four people in the superstar level. He's trying to become number five. And I said, if he has an October moment, he enters next season in that category, in that top five in all of baseball. Because part of superstardom is everybody knows you. And Junior kind of handicapped being here in Tampa Bay because we don't get a lot of national spotlight. Well, we are now. And he's got to come through in one of those moments for that brand recognition. So his highlight is running on an ALCS commercial, promoting the next game at 8 o'clock. So his highlight is running in a commercial, promoting the World Series, game number one at 8 o'clock. That's what he needs to take that next step. I'm not being unfair, in my opinion, for wanting more. There is a text here that says, Junior Kamenucharoff. Okay, that's messed up. I see what you did there. Let's go to Brandon in Riverview. Brandon, what's up, buddy?
0: Hey, called this morning. Again, love the show.
2: Thank you.
0: Hey, yeah, I think it's totally fair. I mean, this guy's in the MVP running. And, yeah, he's our superstar, but we want him to be a league superstar. So I'm going to hang up. Think your thoughts.
2: Appreciate it, Brandon. I think you're dead on. You want him to be an elite superstar and in those moments. Now, I do got to give him credit. He did do a couple things last night. One, he did drive in the RBI. I got to give him credit to the play that he made. I believe it was the first inning. Let me check my notes. Let me see if I wrote down what inning it was. He made a defensive play for the third out. Yeah, it was first inning. That's a play he would not have made during the regular season at the beginning of the year. He has definitely gotten better at defense for sure. It's not perfect. You know, last night, you know, kudos to the manager of Cleveland. He knows Junior's not the best defensive player. He called that steal to third. Junior went to cover the bag. Unfortunately, it got him out of position. That was all part of the plan for Cleveland. That part sucked. That part's going to come with more experience. But I do got to give him credit. Like, he has taken his defense to the next level. He made a couple plays yesterday that weren't great, but he made some that were really good that I don't think he makes back in, you know, May, June, or July. So I give him credit there. But his bat, I want more. And I don't think that's too much to ask. Let's go to Matthew in Tampa. Matthew, what's up, buddy?
1: I'm doing well. Thank you very much. I just wanted to say I think it is fair you can call for that. And I think it's specifically at the plate. Because I was thinking about it through the break, and he has improved dramatically over the, you know, defensively, especially with his arm and making accurate throws over to first base. But one specific incident I was thinking of from last night's game was there was a hanging change, 74 miles an hour, and he should have just been able to launch that ball to the moon. And it's things like that that he needs to actually come through on in order to become that next level superstar.
2: Yeah, there
1: I think he has it in him. Go ahead.
2: Well, I was going to say, there have been a couple moments now where you've heard the announcers go, oh, that was the pitch for him. He wanted that one. He just missed it. It's like, yes, they are, you know, pitching very carefully to him, and that's why he's taken a couple walks. But they've also given him some opportunities, the Yankee series and this one, and he just hasn't gotten it yet. That's all.
1: Yeah, and I agree. He's got to jump on those if he wants to be that elite superstar like everybody's talking about. So, and we know he can do it. He did it in the World Baseball Classic. He learned some things out there, so he can do it. And he can leg out triples. I've seen him do it before. I mean, I know he's one of the slower guys on the team, but, you know, he has done it. So it's in him. He's just got to get it together.
2: Yeah, I don't need the triples just because he isn't the speedster. But big hits, big moments, a home run, I'll take that too. Be my power guy. And, you know, when he hits a home run, which you can, that's the thing, is you can tell he wants a home run. He's taking a couple swings where you're like, he wants a home run. If he just gets it, I think it completely changes what he's trying to do. Now, I won't really criticize him about the, like, if he does make a bad defensive play, because it, to me, it's, he's there for his bat. He's not there for his defense. Although he's gotten much better at it. He's not there for defense. It's like the Taylor Walls thing, but the opposite. You know, we used that analogy earlier. Taylor Walls strikes out. It's a bonus when he gets a hit. When he strikes out, I'm like, yeah, he's here for his defense. Junior boots a ball, makes an error in the outfield. I'm like, yeah, well, whatever. He's here for his bat, you know, and it's a bonus when he does make a good play, like that play he made in the first inning yesterday. All right. It's been a good conversation. I'm going to keep this going. We're going to get to all your calls. If you're sitting on hold right now, sit tight. I'm going to get to you next. We're going to take a quick break real quick. We'll come back. We'll continue talking about Junior Caminero, fair or foul, if you want more from Junior Caminero.
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2: Good to have you along on a Tuesday here in Tampa Bay. The Rays game 2 tonight. We all can't wait for that. Try to get even in that series. They fall 7-3 last night to the Guardians, and you can point to a number of things. Did Kevin Cash make a mistake by leaving Drew Rasmussen out there? The bullpen got to be better. Just a blunder there at the end of the game, and the offense has to get going because for most of the night they were quiet, and which is very unfortunate because they started off so strong there in the first inning, ended up leaving the bases loaded, and that just can't happen. That was one of our biggest talking points talking about this series, is that you can't just leave opportunities on the table and not take them. And that's how they began the series last night, left a lot of opportunities on the table. They did it against New York, and they got lucky, and they ended up winning the series. They swept the series. I felt like New York didn't want to be there. Now, that's not me saying the Rays didn't win that series and the Yankees lost it. I'm not taking any credit away from the Rays. It was fun kicking their butts. But Cleveland has a whole different type of energy and vibe to them right now than the Yankees had. You know, that game where Drew Rasmussen had the no-hitter, 1-0 win, it should have been a bigger win. Game 2 should have been a bigger win. You know what I mean? Like, there were opportunities where the game could have been exploded wide open, and they never were. And last night, there was another one of those opportunities to explode the game open, and it just didn't happen. So those things have to get cleaned up moving forward. And another thing that I want going forward is I want my star player in Junior Caminero. I want more from him. Now, I'm not saying he's been terrible. I don't think he's been bad. I think he's been good. But Junior Caminero needs to be great. I don't think he's been great. Have you been great? Like, do you think he's been great? If you do, then you can say my statement is foul, and we can have a discussion about it. But so far, I don't have many people saying I'm foul on this take.
5: No, everyone's kind of agreeing with you.
2: Which is fair. You know, like, the guy's got to be more clutch. Let's go to Chase in Tampa. What's up, Chase?
8: Hey, first time, short time. I have a beef with two Rays. Taylor Walls, sure his defense is gold glove worthy, but he can't hit a beach ball if you toss it right in front of him. Jonathan Aranda, if he went to win a World Series, he needs to start getting hits when we need it. He also needs to start catching the ball at first. He's had his struggles this postseason. It almost looks like he can't catch the ball, even if he ran it over and placed it in his glove. I'll shut up and listen.
2: Thanks for the call, Chase. I've never heard first time, short time. Usually it's first time, long time. But I'm glad that you're here. Look, I had my complaints about Aranda in the Yankee series. I thought there was a couple that he didn't get to that he should have gotten to. As for Taylor Walls, it's fair. You want to see him come through in those moments. Now, to say that he can't hit the baseball at all, I don't think that's a fair statement. I think he needs to be better in the postseason. But statistically, on the team, all year long, no one is actually better than he is with the bases loaded. Unfortunately, last night, he missed an opportunity, and that does fall on him. You got something, Tim?
5: No, I agree. I think that Taylor Walls needs to step up. I mean, listen, the whole team needs to step up. Offensively, it hasn't looked pretty, even including the ALDS. So
2: it's true.
5: They need to get more. The whole team, not just Junior, but the whole team needs to get more consistent hitting.
2: Yeah, that's true. Junior, and again, I want to make it very clear, Junior hasn't been bad. He hasn't been great. He's been good, right?
5: Exactly.
2: Is that the best way to put it? He's been a good player?
5: Yeah, no, we both agree on that. I'm not trying to discredit what you're saying.
2: No, I know you're not. I'm just making sure I'm not too far-fetched on this.
5: No, absolutely. Listen, I want to see Junior come through in some of those key moments, some of those big moments. And the first inning was great yesterday. But later on in the game, he had another opportunity and struck out swinging. So it would be nice to see him rise to that occasion, basically.
2: Nomi in Tampa. Did I say that right? Noemi? Nomi? You tell me.
23: The second time you said it right. It's Noemi.
2: Noemi. Noemi in Tampa. What's up?
23: So, I'd like you to see if you got the stats since you mentioned Taylor Walls coming clutch. how many of them have been batting righty and lefty? I don't think he's that good of a righty batter, and he needs to recognize that and just focus and strengthen his hitting on lefty. I think that's his big problem. I think he has the potential to be a good hitter, but he divides his talent up. That's what I think of a switch hitter. And not necessarily a truth for all of them, but –

0: a great player, and I'm aware of his age. Here's my question for you. I believe there's a difference between superstar and star. Do you believe the same?
1: Yes and no. I mean, yeah, go ahead and, you know, I understand
0: your position. Do you believe he's a star or a superstar?
1: I mean, where we're at right now, I truly believe he is a superstar.
0: All right, see, for me...
1: You know, regardless, those moments are going to come.
0: Adam, let me talk real quick. So for me, I want to get where you're at. But for me to be in the superstar, because I know he's got the potential, and don't get me wrong, he's going to be there. And I'm aware that he's young and he hasn't played a lot, but I also believe that he can be there at a really young age. And he's got to come through in those big moments so I can get to where you're at and I can crown him that superstar. The superstar has to come out in those moments. That's all. It's not that he's too young.
1: I agree with that. I think that the team itself is lacking that as well, though.
0: 100%.
1: Right? Not putting it on his shoulders, right? Like, I feel like that's a lot to ask, right? Like, you got these other guys that need to step up as well. And what's really been frustrating is watching these pitches out of the strike zone and these guys not challenging pitches regardless of the situation. You know, I understand they're waiting until later in the game, but even last night, there was two times where the pitch should have been challenged. These guys just are not making good choices.
0: Yeah, Yandy Diaz just appears he is never going to challenge a pitch, and I wish he would. Let me ask you this, Adam. When I do this topic, does it sound like, because I want to make sure I'm clear, I'm not blaming Junior for the loss. I just want more from him. Does it sound like I'm blaming him for the loss? Because I'm not blaming him for the loss.
1: No, I don't think it sounds like you're blaming him for the loss. I think in totality, though, looking at the team and the team effort, right? Like, they put forth a tremendous effort. The problem is that I think when it falls on his shoulders to constantly be the one to get the big hit, I think that's the part that's unfair, right? Like, because these other guys have opportunity after opportunity to make something happen as well.
0: The other guys don't have superstar potential.
1: But I do understand what you're saying.
0: Yeah, the other guys don't have superstar potential.
1: I agree with that. Just remember, in reality, the team effort, right? It's a team, right? And these guys, we're not the Dodgers, right? Like,
0: no,
1: we're not the Dodgers. We don't have seven or eight guys that can, you know, can contend for superstardom with, you know, what they've done over the course of their career.
0: But and that's not what I'm expecting, and that's not what I'm asking for here. I'm just asking the superstar to be the superstar. He's been good. I want him to be great, Adam. That's all. If he's great,
1: I want him to be great as well.
0: This team will get to the World Series. For this team to get to the World Series,
1: I want him to be great.
0: Me too. We want this.
1: You know what I think is great? You know what I think is great? Honestly, with him, what I think is great is the man. The reason I see him as a superstar isn't just what he's doing on the field. I'm being honest with this. Like, I look at him as 23 years old. What he's able to do with his attitude,
0: 100%.
1: What he puts forth on the field, his demeanor, the way, the excitement, the passion he plays with, to me, makes him what I'm considering a superstar, because he has the ability. He will show you those in those moments. But look at the individual and what he's put forth for us as an organization. That's what I'm saying.
0: I'm with you on all that. He is the class. You know what? You want to take a great example of Junior? Why he's the greatest teammate is because last night when he was down on the ground after that collision with Johnny DeLuca. He is like in the middle of going down, and he's looking back at Johnny DeLuca like, is he okay?
1: Yeah, he was more worried about Johnny, absolutely.
0: Like,
1: 100%.
0: He's the first one out of the dugout when they hit a home run. Like, this isn't me. I'm not putting this blame on him. I'm not saying that he isn't a great person. He is the best. He is. And this team isn't there without him. But this team is trying to get to the World Series.
1: I agree with that.
0: Anymore.
1: Yes, sir.
0: That's all. Adam, this was a great conversation.
1: Thank you.
0: Yeah, you're welcome back on the show anytime. I appreciate you. I think it's been a really interesting conversation. Let's go to Pat in Tampa. What's up, Pat?
2: Hey, Nick. Great show, always.
0: Thanks.
2: I'm a little older than you, you know, and I remember back in the day when the Braves had, like, in 1970, they had, like, four or five guys hitting 40-plus. And it was like, I never heard anybody mention they were stars or they were superstars. To me, I think the term gets a little bit used too much. I think the word
0: 100%.
2: clutch, you know, that's like, that reminds me of Jeter. You know, that's the kind of expectation I have. When you see it done by guys like that, you know, that to me, you know, being a superstar, I think the guy before me was right. It's a little bit too much pressure on this guy. You know, he's just 23. I mean, he's out there having fun, you know. It's like, who knows?

0: who knows what his ceiling is, but, you know, I know you expect some things from him, you know, and we all would hope that he could carry the team or whatever, but
1: I'm not even asking him to necessarily carry it, Pat. It's going to take all of them. They're all going to have to step up their game. I just need him to go from playing good, which he's playing, to great. And I think that's, honestly, I need that from everybody. There's a couple players that are playing average that I need to play good. You know, so everyone has that next level. Some of the players on the Rays are playing, as the kids would say, mid, and they need to get to good. Junior's playing good. He needs to get to great. There are some players that are just playing bad that need to get to mid, right? Everyone needs to step up, and to step up for Junior is great.
0: Well, I think the easy observation is you see the talent, right? And you see the talent, and the expectation is to get excited about him, to say, you need to go to the next level. Well, you know what? Who knows where this kid can go? I don't know, you know, and those are something you really can't predict, you know?
1: No, for sure. The sky's the limit for him, Pat. I mean, he's going to be one of the greatest players, I think. I mean, at the pace that he's playing, he'll be one of the greatest players as long as, you know, everything goes as planned. Baseball, a good cocktail and a big game tonight. 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
1: All right, interesting text message here as we are talking about the Rays game last night. Everything is on the table. We started talking about Junior Caminero, and that conversation started to blow up. Just basically saying, hey, we want more from our guy. We want him to go from good to great here in the postseason with his play. This text message says, Junior is going to be looking for a huge payday. This is where he earns it. So far, the money wouldn't be worth it in the sense of a huge payday. You get paid for October, not the regular season, and you definitely don't get paid for your past, like Guerrero stated. I still can't believe that Vladimir Guerrero said that. That was honestly crazy for him to say that. Anyways, a couple text messages, a couple more text messages on that. Mitchell and Odessa, it's fair. I don't care how young Caminero is. The pitchers are giving him something to hit with runners on. He has to capitalize. You can't want superstar recognition without superstar expectations. It's well said. Now, I don't think he wants the superstar recognition, right? We've just kind of crowned him that, and it's up to him, I guess, to live up to the expectation we put on him. Let's see. Emilio in Gulfport, foul. Didn't Junior hit a double off Schlittler against the Yankees? He also had two walks in game one of that series. Not every contribution needs to land in the outfield seats, Nick. I'm not saying he's got to have home runs. Now, home runs are nice. I do think it feeds him and the rest of the team. The offense as a whole has to be better. And the way that I put it a couple minutes ago before the break is you need players like at the plate. Let's just talk about at the plate, right? Taylor Walls needs to go from bad to average at the plate. Somebody like Junior needs to go from good to great. You have a couple guys in the lineup that need to go from average to good, right? They're all on different levels. And then that's where I'm at with Junior. My star needs to go from good to great. And that's kind of been the conversation that has become the big talking point today. You want to talk about it? We can. Also out there available, did Kevin Cash pull Drew too soon? Or I'm sorry, too late. I'm so used to saying too soon that now we're talking about him pulling someone too late, which is not something I don't think I've ever done on WDAE before. But there is criticism to be had there. Look, this whole team needs to play better. And I want to make sure it's very clear. Last night is not on Junior Caminero. That's not what I'm saying at all. All I'm saying is for this team to get to the World Series, what I just said has to happen. There's really no way around it. If you want to get to the next level, everyone's got to play to the next level. Otherwise, all of our hopes and dreams are over. I warned you this wasn't going to be an easy series. We all thought we were just going to cakewalk into the World Series because we beat the Yankees. This Cleveland team wants it. And they got some guys on that roster that have been in these situations before. I'm not panicking over one loss. I never had them sweeping the Cleveland Guardians. I had them winning last night. When you have Drew on the mound, I expect you to win, of course. But I had it going six. I honestly, after watching last night, for the Rays to win this, it might end up going seven if the Rays are going to win. This is going to be a long-fought, battled series. Let's go go to Joe in Newport Richey. What's up, Joe?
19: Yeah, hey, listen to you talk, and of course I'm pulling for the Rays all the way, but you always have that team in front of you that you have to beat, and when that pitcher came in, I don't know his name, but he, you know, the movie The Wild Thing, I felt like it was The Wild Thing. He was for Cleveland. He was all over the place, but I think he threw the guys off from that point.
1: You talking about that pitch where he threw it so, he threw it like 8 feet left of the bat? That was the wildest pitch I've ever seen.
19: Yeah, I mean, there was a couple in there, and even the ones they were swinging at were just like either going in and flying up or thinking really weird. Like, I mean, it was some weird pitches. I'd never seen the guy pitch, but that threw them, I believe, a loop, and that kind of threw it, their hitting off the rest of the night. I got to be honest with you.
1: Well, you're talking about, was it Espino that came in? I can't remember which one it was, but I remember, Joe, I can't remember if it was the second or third pitcher they threw out there. There was a pitch. Tim, do you know what I'm talking about? He threw it so far left.
20: Yeah,
1: I've
20: never
1: seen.
20: I think it was Espino.
1: Was it? And the catcher didn't even go after because there was nobody on the bag.
20: Yeah.
1: The catcher didn't even go after. I mean, it was such a bad pitch. You know what I thought was a crazy play last night was, and it was a play that meant nothing. It was one of those meaningless plays. The throw by Victor Mesa Jr., I think it was in like the second inning to second base, was like the greatest throw I've ever seen.
20: Oh, yeah.
1: From an outfielder. Like,
20: they were gushing over that throw.
1: Dude,
20: like,
1: it was
20: only
1: such,
20: threw it 90 miles an hour.
1: It was such a good throw. I'm watching the game with my wife, and so she doesn't, you know, I say, well, that is one of the best. She goes, well, that's what they play for. They're supposed to be the best. And I'm like, you got higher standards than me. Like, if she was doing a radio show today, she'd be burying everybody. And I'm like, no, that was an incredible throw.
20: That was a laser.
1: It, like, Taylor Walls just caught it and didn't have to move. It was an insane throw.
20: It's like he was playing catch from 5 feet away.
1: It was one of those little plays that literally meant nothing in the game, but I just was like in awe over it.
20: Impressed.
1: I was very impressed. Yeah, it was in the second inning, I believe. I need to start writing down, like, I write a lot of notes during games. That's why when people are like, why don't you like going to the games, or why don't you want to go do a, like, we have somebody here at the office that always wants us to do a watch party. Why don't you guys do a watch party? I'm like, because when we are like, and this will be someone that's in the sales department, it's like, do you make sales while you're trying to meet a bunch of people, say hi and entertain? Like, I'm trying to take notes. I got to pay attention. And so I need to do a better job in my notes and write down what innings these things happen. But I did write Victor Mesa Jr. throw to second was like the greatest throw I've ever seen. And it obviously it didn't matter.
20: He's got a hell of an arm.
1: He really does. He really does. Let's go to Dan in Pinellas Park. What's up, Dan?
21: Hey, Nick. Hey, love your show. Real quick, on Platoon, I get the late hitting for Simpson. Obviously, that paid off in Game 3 of the ALDS. One guy I would like to start every single day is Richey. He's been really good since the All-Star break or since the trade deadline. And I just feel more confident with Richey at the plate versus righties and lefties than Ben Williamson versus either side. So I feel like Richey's earned it. Richey's earned like an everyday appearance. He's been one of our most clutch hitters leading up kind of down the stretch. And you know, he had a pretty good ALDS as well. So Richey's a guy that I would like to see play every day from now on. I feel like he gives a spark. That's pretty much all I got. And I love your show. Just wanted to say I do feel like I get the platooning. Obviously, it makes sense. But I think Richey's a guy I'd like to see start every day.
1: You know what's funny, Dan, is what you said isn't wrong. And I totally understand why you feel that way. But it is funny because if you go back, you know, now we're at the end of the year. If you go back to the beginning of the year, I just remember Ben Williamson was like 3-for-3. I think this was the card. I think it was the very first series of the year. It was against the Cardinals. He's 3-for-3. And then if you remember, they pinch hit Richey for Ben Williamson and he struck out. It was like, why did you just take Ben Williamson out? He was the hottest hitter of the day. And now you fast forward to October and it's like the complete opposite.
21: He's a guy that, like, you know, everyone is a little worried that we didn't upgrade from, you know, the middle infield at the deadline. And then Palacios had a great August and September. And then, Luis Arraez got hurt, and so, like, it looked like, you know, like, Neander made a great decision to not, you know, fork over some of the prospects he would have to fork over, and Palacios was, like, proving Neander, you know, wise at the deadline, and you feel like so good for Richie, and I just feel like Richie's earned it, like, an everyday spot. His defense has been really good. Like, he's has clutch hits, and, like, the one thing the Rays really sorely need right now is, like, someone to come up clutch. Even, like, to extend, like, the 2-0 lead yesterday, like, a 3-0 lead in the third, or, like, you know, or even in the fourth. Like, just, like, inching, like, away from the opponent inning by inning as you can, rather than just, like, because you might be up 2-0 like we were yesterday, but as, you know, eventually it's going to come back to bite you versus like a scratch and claw Guardians team.
1: Yeah, Dan, does it feel like when they're putting the lineup together, do you feel like it's almost like they're prioritizing defense more than they are offense?
21: Well, I think the Rays literally almost always prioritize defense,
1: right?
21: Offense almost always.
1: Correct. This offense needs to get going. You know, we talk so much about how you need great pitching in the postseason, and you do. But this offense needs to get going, and that's why, you know, there's criticism of not starting a guy like Chandler Simpson. I don't think it's possible to look up, but I'd like to know how many times, and I know batting average has become a stat that there's just so many stats nowadays. That one's not the one that's prioritized like they did back in the 90s, the 80s, and the 70s. But I'd like to know, and again, I know we can't look at it. I guarantee it'd be hard to look up. But if anyone could find it, it'd be you, Tim. What is the highest batting average to not play back-to-back days healthy in the postseason? It's got to be Chandler Simpson out there. He had the fourth highest batting average in all of baseball.
20: I was going to say that last night I was a little bit more surprised. I understand Valade and Chandler, but again, even though it worked against New York, just because it worked then doesn't necessarily mean it was going to work last night. And guess what? It didn't work.
1: No.
20: And I would have liked to have seen Chandler get back out there.
1: And I understand the move in New York because the Valade move was all about power. He had hit a lot of home runs off of lefties, and you were in a ballpark that was a short porch, and it worked. And Victor Mesa Jr. and Valade both had home runs. Trying to pull that move off twice, I don't know. I do want to let you know, the only legal sports book in Florida is Hard Rock Bet. There was a guy that called in or actually texted in earlier and said that Junior hasn't hit a home run yet because he continues to bet on Junior Caminero to hit a home run, and it's his fault. So I'm going to ask everyone tonight, don't bet on Junior Caminero to hit a home run. How about we put a bet on either Ramirez or Adele or DeLauder to hit a home run tonight, because then maybe they won't. And then if they do, instead of being sad, you'll be happy because you won money on Hard Rock Bet. But let's not bet on Junior anymore and curse him. Let's bet on Guardians. What do you think of that plan, Tim? We bet on Guardians players to hit home runs. Then they won't.
20: Yeah, right. That's exactly what we should do.
1: And then instead of being sad, you'll be happy because you won money, even though we're losing. Look, you can do what you want. 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
4: Come on, smile. 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
1: Good to have you along on the Nick Wise Show. It is a Tuesday in Tampa Bay, and the Rays and the Guardians, game two. We can't get to it quick enough. We've talked a little bit about Kevin Cash today, and, you know, did he pull Drew too late? Should he have let him go out there in the seventh inning, first pitch, home run, out of the park? Or should he have taken him out after six innings? We're kind of split there on the text. Let's see. We got Donovan and Oldsmar too late. Drew allowed seven hits through six innings. I know he had seven strikeouts, but Cleveland was starting to figure him out. Cash needed to recognize that before the scoreboard told him. I don't think you're wrong there. I still think a big problem with Kevin Cash right now is I still think 2020 is in his head. I really do. Now, I think someone did ask him that question last night. Did that influence his decision last night? He's not going to come out and say yes. But he's managing this baseball team like 95% of the fans wanted him to manage this baseball team. Let guys go out there and throw more pitches. They were getting more contact off Drew than we're used to seeing. He did give up more hits than we're used to seeing. I just think that Kevin trusted Drew more than anybody in that situation. And he decided to go with his gut. And it backfired. And he's going to have to live with that decision. The bullpen absolutely did not come out and help him out. To me, it's not as big of a talking point today because of the way the game played out. I think if they end up losing that game one run, it's a much bigger talking point. And don't get me wrong, it's a talking point. The criticism is deserved there. But as bad as the bullpen played, to me, I don't think it played as a big of a factor into this game as it could have. That's all I'm saying. Let's go to Tim and Palmetto. What's up, Tim?
24: Hey, Nick, how you doing today, man? I love your show.
1: Thank you.
24: Here's my biggest question for the game last night. Okay, Taylor Walls couldn't hit water if he fell out of a boat, according to Aaron and Pat this morning. So you're in the fifth inning, sixth inning. Ben Williamson's playing great defense. Why not bring in Richie Palacio to hit for Taylor Walls and move Ben Williamson to short? Because Taylor can't hit anything. I'm understanding that Taylor is the best shortstop in baseball. So why not make that move? Because Taylor can't. He's hitting what, 220?
1: Yeah.
24: I mean, why not try to make that move to get a hit in?
1: So if you make that move, I think you can make that move, Tim, if they're losing in that moment. But it was a 2-0 game. So at that point, they're thinking, first
24: exactly.
1: off, I think they think defense even when it's 0-0. But at that point, it's 2-0. They're looking like, all right, we're going to just put our best defenders out there. We're going to try to protect this lead. That's why you don't take Taylor Walls out in that spot. But if they were down 4-2, 5-2, I think you're right.
24: He's the best short. he's the best shortstop in baseball, period.
1: For sure. Story.
24: Defensive shortstop, he's the best one in baseball. But he's hitting 200. So why not make a move to try to put more runs across the board and then give your bullpen a chance?
1: Because of what I just said, they were up 2-0. If they were down 4-2, Tim, you're right. I do think they would have looked to take him out. He's struggling at the plate right now, but because of the score is why they kept him in. If they were trailing, then I think it's a different situation. And what you wanted to happen,
24: Nick, do you think it's better to have a 200 hitter in the lineup or a 275 hitter with average defense at shortstop? I
1: look at it like, well, he's not an average defense. I look at it like this. I look at Taylor in the same way that I look at Junior. When Junior makes an error like he did, it wasn't counted as an error, but when he covered third on that steal, rather than staying where he should have been positioned, I look at that and go, you know what? I don't look at Junior as to be a guy that's going to make a defensive play to win them a game. He's there for his ability at the plate. That's how I look at Taylor. When he strikes out, doesn't come up with the big hit, I look at it and I go, well, he's there to play defense. And when he does make the play at the plate, it's a bonus. Just like when Junior makes a great play like he did in the first inning, I look at that and I go, well, that's a bonus. I look at those guys the same, but on the opposite side of the spectrum.
24: But when you have a great shortstop, probably the best shortstop in baseball, hitting 200, wouldn't you want to push more runs across?
1: If they were trailing in that game, yes, Tim. But because of the scenario of that inning, 2-0 lead, no, I'm not taking out my best defender.
24: I love your show. I trust you. I love your show.
1: I appreciate
24: opinion,
1: you calling,
24: my
1: Tim.
24: My opinion difference.
1: And that's fine. I'm not saying you're wrong. You were asking for my opinion, and that's where I'm at with it. I'm not saying wrong by any means.
24: Fine, Nick. Thanks, buddy.
1: Yeah, thanks, brother. I appreciate it. Yeah, no, I don't think you're wrong by any means. You were asking for my opinion, and I'm not taking him out there. 4-2 game, 5-2 game, then I'm probably taking him out there because he's struggling at hitting, and what good's his defense if we can't get any runs? But it was 2-0. Let's go to Carlos. You're going to be our final call today. Carlos in Spring Hill. What's up, buddy?
6: Hey, Nick. How you doing, Bobby?
1: I'm doing all right.
6: Nah, come on. Listen, when I saw the lineup with Kevin Cash, the game is over before it even started. It looked like a boring lineup. Kevin Cash, you have to know that you playing at home. How do you get there? Where are you at? How many players? You got to bring some excitement. You got Williamson. He's not really give you a spark. You got to put Palacios on. You got to get Simpson. You got to get players to drive defense crazy. That's how you get up here and continue. Don't make any changes. Yeah, I work in New York. Yeah, great. It worked, but it was up there in New York. It was one time. Go back how you used to play. Get everybody in the field, to give you spark. Fun players, give you excitement.
1: But here's the thing, Carlos, and we don't know for sure. It's obviously a hypothetical game, but Ben Williamson was really good defensively, and he prevented a couple runs, and maybe Richie doesn't prevent those runs, and maybe we really don't know. I'm not too upset at the Palacios and Williamson decision because Ben did play so great defensively yesterday. I understand wanting to get Richie in there too. The Chandler one, yeah, you're right. It did work in New York. The odds of it happening twice in your favor, probably slim. It's hard to sit a guy who puts the ball into play as much as Chandler does on the bench. That one I don't quite understand. I don't know if the outcome's any different because I thought, Ben Williamson did do a pretty good job defensively yesterday and made a couple plays that maybe Richie doesn't even get to. No, I understand that, Carlos.
6: See Simpson, we need to make that change right away and then, don't look back.
1: I think it's interesting to say when you saw the lineup, you instantly thought it was a loss and boy, I mean, they started off 2-0. I mean, it felt pretty good there in the beginning. Unfortunately, the offense just never got going. And now I'm a little concerned. Are we in one of those ruts again where the offense doesn't really do much? And then you combine it with the bullpen having a meltdown the way that they did. Yesterday was just a lot of bad. And this team's going to have to get out of what happened yesterday. And, I would like to see Kevin put together his best offensive lineup that he can put together tonight. Because you're right. They definitely provide, you know, they definitely prioritize defense, as they should. They are a defensive-minded team. But they're going to need to score some runs here. So hopefully we'll come on the airwaves tomorrow. We'll be talking about a Rays win. I pray. It is a 1-1 series. T-Kraz and The Drive coming up next. If you missed anything on the Nick Wise Show today, all Rays talk. It is on the iHeartRadio app. You just in the little search bar type in The Nick Wise Show. And it should pop right up there for you. So thank you to all the wise guys and wise gals who listened this afternoon. The Drive with T-Kraz is next.
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2: 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Good afternoon, Tampa Bay. The Drive with T-Kraz, driven by Moss Nissan, is on the air. We're live inside the Rood Aaron Water Studios of WDAE on this beautiful Tuesday across the bay. Gorgeous weather out there. Drier air moving in. Went for my run this morning. It was absolutely fantastic. I hope you're enjoying it, too. Executive producer Chris Mathis on the other side. And, of course, you there. We are live in living color on this beautiful Tuesday afternoon. 95.7 on the FM dial. 100,000 watts of pure unadulterated power through your radio. 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And all guests will appear via the Central Florida Behavioral Health Network WDAE hotline. What a show we've got planned for you here for the next 3 hours. Yes, I am on the phone for 3 hours, and my cart wall is not working. I don't know what's happening in here.
3: You're on the phone for 3 hours. Let me
2: Well, finish. Thank you very much. I am on the phone for 3 hours, and I'll let you start and finish. You just got to get on the phone. You got to make it work. So the cart wall's not up. The text platform's I don't know what the hell's going on in here. But we just got to focus on the show. This is the show right here. And we're on the air for the next 3 hours. And we know what the Rays are facing. Last night did not go well. So is it do or die tonight? We'll talk to a guy who's been there and done that. Former Ray standout, B.J. Upton. He will join the show coming up in 1 hour from now at 3 o'clock. So we'll get his thoughts on game one last night. A big game two coming up tonight. Can the Rays turn things around? What did they do wrong yesterday? Yeah, there's quite a few things, actually. But we'll talk to B.J. Upton coming up on the show. He's going to join us at 3 o'clock. But before then, at the bottom of the hour, you know how we roll here on a 2 for Tuesday here on the program. The Rays are facing a must-win tonight. You going to take it or leave it?
4: None ya.
2: That's coming up at 2:30 with B.J. Upton at 3 o'clock. And then in the 4 o'clock hour, fill in the blank. Baker Mayfield will return as a starting quarterback by week blank.
5: None yet.
2: That is fill in the blank. It's at 4:30. So
6: we're trying to stir.
2: Well, look, Baker, that's kind of what we do here. I think you know the drill by now. We'll take you up until 5 o'clock. And then, ladies and gentlemen, it is Todd Bowles and the Buccaneers coaches show.
6: Yes, it is.
2: Yes, it is, coach. After the mini bye, you got the Steelers coming up this week. Your thoughts on the Steelers? Your thoughts on chasing down 42-year-old Aaron Rodgers?
6: It's exciting!
2: It is kind of exciting to get after an old bag, you know, who's practically, you know, in his walker. Next thing you know, he's going to be coming out one of these walkers. Boy, oh boy.
7: No. You insulted him
2: yeah,
7: a little bit.
2: Maybe, yeah, maybe I got a little out of order myself. But you're going to hear from Todd Bowles coming up at 5 o'clock. Rock Riley at 6 o'clock. Yeah. The Rays, the Guardians. I love it. And then, ladies and gentlemen, at 7 o'clock, it's Slow Pitch Softball with Ronnie Lane to get you set for Rays Guardians Game 2 of the ALCS tonight from Tropicana Field. The Rays are up against it. What happened to them last night? Will they show up in a big way tonight? That is the theme of our opening drive.
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2: Boy, oh boy, I was in the building last night and the energy was certainly there, and the Rays did get off to a good start in that game. I got to tell you, I wasn't crazy about the Jonathan Aranda bunt in the first inning after the Yandy Diaz double. I mean, that was something that, that wasn't the reason why the Rays lost. It's like your number two hitter, he's one of your best hitters, and Yandy's already in scoring position, and you decide to bunt him over to third, and Junior got him in, so it worked out really at the end of the day. But Foster Griffin was struggling a little bit early, and the Rays did get to him for two runs in that first inning, and then the offense ceased to exist after that, outside of a Cedric Mullins home run late in the game. But anytime you score two runs in the first inning with Drew Rasmussen on the mound, you're expected to win that game. Period. End of sentence. And it didn't happen. And watching Rass, he didn't have his A-plus material last night, at least from what I was watching. He left a lot of pitches up in the zone. The Guardians did a really good job of fouling off a lot of pitches. I know Kevin Cash talked about that after the game. So they did a really nice job of fouling off some pitches, extending some at-bats. Look, as we talked about here yesterday, the Guardians were going to be a much tougher test for the Rays than the Yankees were, because they play a similar type of game that the Rays do. Like, they're not a great team, but they pitch really, really well. They got a couple of guys in that lineup who are really swinging the bat well, led by Jose Ramirez and Chase DeLauder, who had a three-hit night last night, had a big home run, scored three times. I mean, those two guys are really driving their lineup. Nate Lowe, former Ray. I saw Josh Lowe, by the way, at the game last night. Always great to see that kid. Really love that guy, former Ray. He was in the house last night rooting on his brother, who had a two-hit night, drove in two. And a lot of the talk is centered around Kevin Cash and some decisions that he made or didn't make last night. And it starts with Drew Rasmussen. I was surprised to see Rass go out there for the seventh inning, considering that he had given up a run. He got through six. He threw 90 pitches. And the thing that I didn't understand is the guy leading off in the seventh inning was a left-handed batter in Patrick Bailey. Now, the Rays usually like to play the matchups, and Rasmussen, he said after the game, though, that, hey, I felt pretty good. I wanted to go back out there. Drew Rasmussen, after the game, talking about going out for that seventh inning.
5: I was fine. Cashy checked in with me, and I told him I was good. And like I said, unfortunately, it didn't unfold the way we wanted it to.
2: It certainly did not. And here's a problem. When you're a manager like Kevin Cash or a head coach like Todd Bowles, remember last week the whole fourth and one from inside the one-yard line, should you kick the field goal up two touchdowns? And I certainly understood that line of thinking when the Buccaneers were running the ball really well. Todd Bowles was basically talked out of it by the players. He went for it. It didn't work out. Thankfully, the Bucs won the game. And players are always going to want to play. Drew Rasmussen is always going to want to go out there. And he said, I'm fine. I want to go. 90 pitches, even though it wasn't like his A-plus type of effort. It was more like a B to B-minus type of effort, if we're going to be honest about it. But the guy leading off the seventh inning is a left-hander, a switch-hitting catcher named Patrick Bailey. During the regular season, guys, Patrick Bailey was 6-47 against left-handed pitching. Usually the Rays play the matchups. You bring in Boozer to pitch to Bailey. That was the decision. That should have been the way to go for Kevin Cash. And he didn't do it. And I think Kevin Cash is probably smarting from Drew Rasmussen saying, I'm fine. Cashy came to me. I said I was good to go. But there's something else also at play here. and this is an old argument, and I wish that we would get past this argument, but it continues to exist, especially when you have the national media here, and there was a bunch of media in the building that normally do not cover the Rays that are here covering the Rays and the Guardians ALCS. And the big talking point nationally is, well, Kevin Cash, he pulled Blake Snell 6 years ago in Game 6 of the 2020 World Series, and I can't believe that's still a talking point, but people still continue to bring it up. And Kevin Cash probably didn't care for it. So I don't know who answered or asked the question, but here's Kevin Cash afterward when he was asked, hey, if pulling Blake Snell went into your decision-making last night when it came to Drew Rasmussen and leaving him in there.
4: You were in this situation, you know, years ago in the World Series, opposite side of the situation, of course, with taking out a pitcher in Blake Snell. How much does that sort of impact your decision-making at this time of year, that experience?
6: None.
2: You get a little more to yourself. He said none. I don't think Kevin Cash cared for the question. He didn't like it one bit, and I certainly could understand why. And a lot of people were making a big deal about that after the game. And look, the bottom line was that the Rays' bullpen failed them. They did. And the one move that Cash didn't make, going to his bullpen, bringing in the lefty to face a guy that was 6-for-47 against left-handed pitching, was the one move that probably was the beginning of the end, because the Guardians scored all 7 runs from the 6th inning on. 1 in the 6th, 1 in the 7th, 2 in the 8th, and then 3 in the 9th. Look, okay, Cole Sosa is not a high-leverage guy. He should not be in that game with the game on the line. And then the bigger question is, if you don't have confidence in him, then why is he on the 26-man roster for the ALCS? Why isn't Kevin Kelly in there? The game was still somewhat, obviously, in question. It was a 4-3 game. And Ian Seymour didn't get the job done, up 0-2. Like, his changeup was his best pitch. Neil Solon's talked about that last night when it happened, and he didn't go to the changeup. 0-2, threw something else. Base hit up the middle, 2 runs scored. So the Rays' bullpen didn't do them any favors last night. And Cole Sosa probably should not have been in that game in that 9th inning when you were still hanging around at 4-3, and then the Guardians put up 3 runs in that inning thanks to Jose Ramirez and company. And then Joe Adell had a big double down the left field line with Junior Caminero like covering third because, you know, the Indians, the Guardians were doing what the Rays like to do, which is run, run, and run. So the Rays are seeing a mirror image of themselves. And last night, the Guardians still riding that wave of emotion. Don't forget, this is a team that was down 0-2 in the divisional series to the White Sox. They lost the first 2 games at home. And then they went on the road, won games 3 and 4 in Chicago, and then came back and won a game 5. And now they won last night, so they're feeling really good about themselves. They're on a heater. They've won 4 in a row. They were left for dead, down 2 games to none, losing the first 2 games at home. So you got to give the Guardians a lot of credit. And look, I had the Rays in 6, which means the Guardians winning 2 games. Last night was probably not one of the games I had on my bingo card that the Guardians were supposed to win, in my mind. But the Rays certainly have to turn things around here tonight. They do. And the problem here is they're facing a guy in Parker Messick, the kid out of Plant City, that they haven't had a whole lot of success against. He has faced the Rays twice. Once last year at Steinbrenner Field, did a really good job against them, only gave up 1 run. And they also faced him once this year, back in late July, when he had a whole bunch of his friends and family in the stands. And he ended up losing a 1-0 game to, ironically enough, Drew Rasmussen. He gave up 1 run, Messick did, over 7 2/3. And looking at his splits, the Rays have not hit this guy well. Junior Caminero, 1-for-12. Yandy Diaz, 3-for-11. Jonathan Aranda, 0 for 3. Ryan Bolade, I would imagine that he's in a lineup. He went 3 for 7 against them. Oh, Chandler Simpson is 3 for 11 against Parker Messick, but I thought, you know, some lefties, I don't know. I didn't make a big thing about it yesterday because I did last week, and it worked out. Chandler Simpson didn't start, and the Rays ended up getting a home run from Valade, a home run from Victor Mesa Jr., and they ended up winning the game, and Kevin Cash showed everybody that, hey, I can make good moves. Well, last night, he didn't make all the right moves. And unfortunately, it cost the Rays in a big way. I'm really interested in seeing what type of moves he makes tonight. Because I can tell you this, tonight is a must-win for the Rays. You cannot lose tonight and go down 0-2. With the Guardians playing as well as they are, plus the next three games after tonight are in Cleveland. If you lose tonight, you may not come back here from Cleveland. Your season might end there like it did a couple of years ago, the 15-inning game where Corey Kluber gave up the walk-off home run in the 15th inning. You don't want to see that happen. But if the Rays lose tonight, there's a chance that they may not come back from Cleveland with their season still alive. So tonight is a very important game for the Rays. It's a must-win game. So you're pinning all of your hopes on Freddie Peralta tonight. He's got to come through in a big way. And the Rays also have to come through in a big way, I don't know, with runners in scoring position. And Taylor Walls, I love the guy to death, but you know what? Bases loaded. You know, he left five guys on base. You got to be able to come through with runners in scoring position. I mean, the Rays were two for four, but Walls was 0 for 2, and he came up twice with guys on base, and he could not deliver. Now, we know what he does defensively. That's why he's in there. Taylor Walls should never be benched because of what he brings to the table defensively. Well, I think the rest of the team certainly needs to step forward in a really big way as well. And tonight, listen, they may not be in an elimination game tonight, but the Rays have to treat this game as an elimination game. You can't go down 0-2, especially when you look at history. Teams that take a 2-0 lead on the road in the ALCS have gone on to win the series 8 out of 9 times, or 89%. And if the Guardians win tonight, that's 2 in a row on the road to go up 2-0. It's lights out for the team that's down 0-2. That's why this game tonight means everything for the Rays. 888-388-0957. Text at 82945. On the Barto 4DA text platform. Kevin Cash, after we're trying to explain a few things, here he is talking about the Guardians. Hey, did the Guardians show you anything that you weren't prepared for? Here's Kevin Cash afterwards.
6: Yeah, I mean, I kind of expected that I think we all expected they're a very good team. Going to be some tight ball games. One swing of the bat here, one big pitch or one big play. I know it got separated there at the end. Felt like we were, you know, ourselves a big swing of the bat multiple times throughout that game.
2: Well, and they couldn't find the big swing of the bat late, but more importantly, the bullpen, Ian Seymour, Cole Sulcer, you know, not going to a lefty against Patrick Bailey in the seventh inning. Those are all moves that ended up dooming the Rays last night. So, listen, tip of the cap to the Guardians. I mean, they're here for a reason. And we knew that they were going to provide a stiffer challenge than the Yankees. But losing game one with your ace on the mound is not an ideal way, obviously, to start the LCS. So it's on Freddie Peralta to come up big tonight. And look, your stars have to be the stars. And last night, there was a certain segment of that game right in the middle of the game when Espino came into the game for Cleveland. And look, Cleveland's bullpen's very good. You saw Hunter Gaddis in the eighth setting up, Cade Smith in the ninth. I mean, you do not want to be behind. Just like with the Rays have this great record after eight innings. They haven't lost a game all season long, regular season and playoffs. The Guardians are cut from the same cloth in the fact that their bullpen is really good. And if they have a lead after seven or eight innings, you're going to be in some trouble. But there was a point in that game in the fifth inning where the Rays had their three best hitters up against Espino, who just came in and was throwing gas. He struck out Yandy Diaz on three.

0: off Rasmussen to make it 2-1, and it felt like the Guardians had some momentum at that point. The Rays have to find a way to get the momentum, and they got it last night, 2 runs in the first inning. And then the offense really kind of shut down after that. And they need to feed off the momentum of the crowd. I thought it was going to be a sellout. It wasn't. Announced crowd of 35,000. So there were some empty seats last night. A little disappointing. I'm hoping tonight the energy will be there. And look, the Rays can feed off that energy. They have said it. You can make a difference. So if you're headed to the game tonight, be the difference maker. And for the Rays, you better hope and pray that they come through in a very big way, because if they don't, they'll be in dire straits. All right, great to have you with us here on this 2 for Tuesday. We'll talk to BJ Upton. Look, they were in a similar situation in 2008. They lost game one of Boston. They came back to win in 7 games. Maybe the Rays, this year's version, can do the same thing. So we'll talk to BJ Upton about that experience. He's going to join me coming up at 3 o'clock. A little bit later on, a little fill-in-the-blank action. We're on the air to 5 o'clock on this beautiful 2 for Tuesday. We'll get to your calls, 888-388-0957. Text at 82945. That's coming up next. Also coming up next, tonight is a must-win for the Rays. Take it or leave it. That is next here on The Drive. Stay with us.
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0: All right, great to have you with us on this beautiful 2 for Tuesday here in the Bay. The Drive with yours truly. And look, you got the Rays tonight against those Guardians. 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
1: On the night before Halloween in 1975, 15-year-old Martha Moxley was murdered in the Tony Bellhaven neighborhood of Greenwich, Connecticut. She was rich and beautiful and loved by all who knew her. For decades, despite intense media scrutiny, police failed to make an arrest. In 2000, 25 years after Martha's murder, her one-time neighbor, Michael Skakel, was arrested. He'd been 15, like her, at the time of the crime. He was also a cousin of the Kennedys.
2: A teenage neighbor and friend of Martha Moxley.
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1: The Kennedy connection is the reason that most people know about this case, or at least think they know about it. I watched the news. I read the articles. Of course Michael Skakel killed his next-door neighbor Martha Moxley. He beat her to death with a golf club. I knew it. And if you followed the case like I did, I bet you knew it too. My name is Andrew Goldman. I've been a journalist for 30 years. I got involved in this case in 2015. But here's the thing. Once this story got its hooks in me, it wouldn't let me go. From NBC News Studios, Dead Certain, The Martha Moxley Murder is a podcast series that I believe will finally provide a full, true, authoritative account of the Martha Moxley case.
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5: What's happening, fellow sports fans? It's Andy West. Let's look back on this day in sports history, October 13th. We'll start off today back in 1903 in the first World Series. It was the eighth game of a best of nine. The Boston Americans beat the Pittsburgh Pirates 3-0 for the title. The Americans, also known as the Pilgrims and later as the Red Sox, raised their championship flag over the Huffington Avenue grounds. They played there until 1912, and then they moved to Fenway Park. Today in 1960, Bill Mazeroski opens the bottom of the ninth inning with a home run off Ralph Terry of the Yankees to give the Pittsburgh Pirates a 10-9 win and their third World Series victory. And today in 2001, in a do-or-die playoff game with the Oakland A's, Yankees shortstop Derek Jeter saves his team's season by throwing out Jeremy Giambi at home plate after the throw from right field missed the cutoff man. The play, referred to as the flip, is considered one of the greatest defensive efforts in Major League Baseball history and allowed his Yankees to advance to the next round and then eventually to the World Series.
6: Derek Jeter with one of the most unbelievable plays you will ever see by a shortstop.
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8: Will you take it or leave it, T-Crass?
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10: I think the Lightning will be in the playoffs.
9: Yes, I'm taking that.
8: I'm leaving it.
9: I'm taking it.
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7: Take it or leave it on The Drive with T-Crass.
9: Yes, sir. Take it or leave it time. 2:30 on your ride home on this 2 for Tuesday. Take it or leave it with our guy, executive producer Chris Mathis.
11: All right, Rays down in the series to the Guardians, 0-1 the ALCS. We all know the importance of this. Just four wins away from being and making another appearance for the third time in franchise history in that World Series. Will you take it or leave it that Junior Caminero needs to be the best offensive player this series in order for Tampa Bay to advance?
9: Yeah, I'll take that one. Look, your stars have to be the stars. And I think in the first inning last night, Yandy Diaz, Aranda with the bunt, which is something I wasn't crazy about. But it led to a run. And then Johnny DeLuca drove in Junior. So Junior drove in the first run, and he scored the second run. So I thought he did a really good job in that first inning. And then later on, I gave you the sequence of the fifth inning when Espino came in and struck out the Rays' three best hitters. And then he ends up running into DeLuca, you know, going after a foul pop-up. Boy, tell you what, there was a silence that came over that crowd when Junior was kind of crumpled over.
11: I can only imagine.
9: In foul territory, so it was not a pleasant scene. But he appears to be okay. But at this point, like, you're in the ALCS, and I still believe the best of Junior is yet to come. We have yet to see vintage Junior Caminero on the big stage with the brightest of lights shining on him. So I think we'll still see it, I still have faith in the Rays, last night notwithstanding. And I do believe that he has to be the best player moving forward.
11: Yeah, I just have this gut feeling it'll happen here tonight. I think the Rays will win game two against the Guardians. Let's go to Kevin Cash and some of those managerial decisions we saw last night.
12: Even though you motherfucker everything we do.
11: All right. We love you, but hang on tight. Would you take it or leave it, Tom, that if Kevin, that maybe Kevin Cash is overthinking some of these decisions, such as leaving Rass out there too long last night after his performance?
9: Take it or leave it. I'm going to take that. I mean, look, you have all the information in front of you. I'm pretty sure the Rays, and the Rays are about as buttoned up and more a prepared organization you won't find anywhere else than the Rays. And the Rays knew that Patrick Bailey's coming up. He does not do well against left-handed pitching. I mean, 6-for-47. I mean, come on. That is the play. You bring in the lefty, period. They didn't do it, and it was like, it was the first pitch. And the dude hit it, like, almost where the race tank was in right center field. So I just thought that was a mistake. 90 pitches through six innings, and I didn't think Rasmussen had his A-plus type of effort. It was more like a B to B-minus, honestly. And look, one run over six innings, you're going to take that. You're going to lean on your bullpen for the nine other outs, and I think it's just a matter of who Kevin Cash put in there. Like, bringing Cole Sosa in there, I mean, come on. Give me a break. I mean, he's not a high-leverage type of guy, so I wasn't a big fan of what happened there last night.
11: Take it or leave it, are you a fan of the rest that the Rays had after their series with the Yankees, or not a fan of that rest? As the Guardians, they came into the series momentum, having momentum in playoff baseball. Is it that much more important than having rest, T-Cress?
9: No, I think rest is a good thing. It's a very long season. And look, you know, the Rays couldn't help themselves. They swept the Yankees. They weren't going to let the Yankees hang around. So they had 4 days off, and I guarantee you all, every one of those guys really enjoyed those days off. Now, Saturday and Sunday. Yeah, thank you, Junior. Now it's the Guardians lose. You got to work on that one. But they had a workout Saturday, a scrimmage, and a workout on Sunday, too, in order for them to stay fresh and, you know, focused on the task at hand. You know, give the Guardians a lot of credit because, look, the Rays look like the rested team. They took a 2-0 lead in the first with Drew Rasmussen on the mound. You're supposed to make that work, and they didn't.
11: We always talk about expectations, and they vary from team to team, whether it be here in Tampa Bay with the Lightning, the Bucks, the Rays, or just teams across the nation as well. Would you take it or leave it that if the Rays lose in the ALCS, this 2026 season is considered a massive success, Dom?
9: A massive success?
11: Mm-hmm. Considering the expectation was 76.5 wins coming into the year?
9: Yes. It was 76.5. Massive success? No, I'm going to leave that.
11: What about success? Take that or leave it.
9: I think a success, yes. A massive success, no. Massive success is getting in the World Series and winning the World Series. Because you got to take things how they come. Like, you win 98 games, all of a sudden the expectations go from here up here. You win 98 games in one of the toughest divisions in baseball where everyone else is spending a heck of a lot more money than you. You are bottom five payroll. You have to seize the moment, okay? Because you don't know what baseball is going to look like, what your team's going to look like next year with the lockout coming up, and that will absolutely happen. You've got guys on expiring contracts. This team's going to look entirely different. So when you get to that point, you better take full advantage of it. So success, yeah, considering what the expectations were before the season. Massive success if they get knocked out now? No, I don't think so.
11: Well said there. And we all know, down 0-1, ALCS game two just around the corner, heard right here on WDAE. Take it or leave it. There's no reason to be concerned at this very moment about the Tampa Bay Rays down 0-1 to the Guardians.
9: Concern, yes. Panic, no. Somebody was asking me that this morning. Yes, I'm concerned. I lost the first game with Drew Rasmussen as my starter. Like losing the first game with your ace. I mean, look at the Dodgers. They're in trouble, dude. They lost the first two games against the Brewers with Tarek Skubal on the mound And Yamamoto-san was on the mound yesterday, and he didn't make it past the fourth inning. They're in trouble, okay? Because they had their two best pitchers going, and they lost both games. So that's panic. The Dodgers are in a panic situation against the Brewers. The Rays are not quite there yet, but if you lose tonight, losing the first two games at home, yes, it's full-blown panic mode.
11: So I'm guessing that you're going to say, take it or leave it. Tonight is absolutely a must-win tonight for the Rays.
9: Take it. Absolutely taking that. 100% they have to win this game tonight. Now, it's not impossible for them to come back, but the next three games are in Cleveland. You dropped the first two games at home where you were tied for the Brewers for being the best home team in baseball. You can't lose the first two at home and expect to survive. And I gave you the numbers. Teams that take a 2-0 lead on the road in the ALCS have gone on to win the series 8 of the 9 times. Now, it should be noted that the only team to lose the series last year, the Mariners lost. So there has been a recent successful story from a team that, you know, dropped the first two games at home and still ended up winning the series. But you can't drop the first two games and then have to go to Cleveland for the next three games. It's going to be chilly and, you know, a team from Florida going up there. It's going to be a little bit of a culture shock.
11: Reminds me when the Buccaneers took on the Eagles the year they won the Super Bowl back in the 02-03 season, if you will. Played the Eagles, cold, chilly. Yeah. Thermostat was below freezing. Bucks found a way to win that, Tom. And I'll transition now.
9: They did, but for many years prior to that, they didn't win any games when the temperature, I think, was below 40 degrees, I think it was. They won none of those games. But that was a special group when they... You know, a Hall of Fame defense with like 5 Hall of Famers on there. So, yeah, that was a special group.
11: Yeah, built different, no doubt about it. On to Todd Bowles' Buccaneers, who are also built different. Take it however you'd like to read that. End of that one here on a Tuesday afternoon. Would you take it or leave it that Thursday night's victory over the Cowboys was the turning point for this team? And the Buccaneers will win 2 of their next 3 games. You've got the Steelers at home, Panthers in Carolina, the Falcons at home. Take it or leave it.
9: The victory over the Cowboys, a turning point. I'm going to leave that. Now, what they need to do is follow it up and beat the Steelers. If you could do that and get to 2-4 with those division games coming up, now things will get very interesting. But I'm not ready to say that that game turned it all around. They need to string it together in order for that statement to have some sort of validation to it.
11: Will you take it or leave it that rookie quarterback Jalen Daniels gives the Buccaneers a better chance to beat the Steelers here on Sunday than an 80% Baker Mayfield?
9: Ooh, that's a tough one.
11: I like 80, right? It's not 50-50.
9: It's not 50-50. It's not 100.
11: Right.
9: Because if you said 100, I'm like, Baker's in there.
11: 100%.
9: Now, 80. What does that look like? It's his right thumb. Can he hold the ball? Can he take care of the ball? Can he throw the ball accurately? And he wasn't doing it when he was 100%, to be quite honest with you. Sorry to hear.
13: He was trying to stir.
9: Well, look, Baker, I mean, I want you back, but I want you back at 100. So I can't believe I'm actually going to say this. I think I'm going to roll with Jalen Daniels until Baker is 100. Not 80, not 85, 100. Until he can grip the ball. He can take care of the ball and take care of himself, too, while he's out there and being able to make plays in the passing game.
11: All right, it's been a couple of weeks since 0-3. Everything was doom and gloom. The Bucs won a game. They beat Dallas primetime on the road with a rookie undrafted quarterback and Jalen Daniels. Even with a 1-4 record to start off 2026, will you take it or leave it that the Buccaneers are still legitimate contenders to win this division this year?
9: No, not right now. No, I'm leaving that. Legitimate contenders, no. And look, the only thing that's saving them at this point is that they are in the NFC South. If they're in any other division, we're not having this conversation. But they are in the NFC South, and they caught a break. Falcons lost over the weekend. The Saints lost over the weekend. Saints are 1-4. Falcons also had their quarterback, Michael Penix, Dade City zone. He got knocked out of the game with a rib injury. Carolina was on the bye. You know, they've had some injuries, but it looks like they may get a couple of these guys back. But they're not world beaters. The only thing saving the Buccaneers at 1-4 is the fact that they're in this division. That's it.
11: Can they win this division, Tom? You don't even think they contend for that?
9: You know, ask me again in 3 weeks, and I'm going to give you a much more definitive answer. Right now, no, not a 1-4, no.
11: Okay. A victory over the Steelers at Raymond James Stadium would officially take Todd Bowles off the hot seat until the bye week. Would you take it or leave it, Tom?
9: I would take that. You know, if you beat the Steelers and make it 2 wins in a row, then yes, until the bye week, then I think everything will kind of simmer down in terms of his job security. That doesn't mean, okay, let me preface by saying this. That doesn't mean he's out of the woods in terms of keeping his job. But if you beat the Steelers, and that's a good question, Christopher Mathis, the second. If he beats the Steelers, then he's good until the bye week, at the very least. But it doesn't mean that he is completely, like, off the hot seat. If right. That makes any sense.
11: Yeah, and you know what? Coming out of the bye, you've got Detroit on the road.
9: That's a loss. Back after this, lost.
11: Even though their defense is that bad, and Detroit.
9: Terrible. And, you know, they've forgotten how to use Amon-Ra St. Brown, apparently, last couple of weeks.
11: Mm-hmm. There you go. That's take it or leave it. We'll play fill in the blank a little bit later on today.
13: Nanya.
9: Very nice job, Chris Mathis. Good stuff there.
11: Thank you, sir.
9: 888-388-0957. Text at 82945. Don't forget, BJ Update is coming up at 3 o'clock. Fill in the blank a little bit later on. We're on the air to 5 o'clock. And then, ladies and gentlemen, Todd Bowles on the Buccaneers Coaches Show.
13: Not at this time.
9: Not now, but at 5 o'clock, we'll hear from you, Coach, about the win over the Cowboys, the upcoming game against the Pittsburgh Steelers. All right, your calls and texts coming up. Mike, you'll be up first on the way back. Also on the way back, obviously the Rays losing last night. Is tonight a must win? Plus, a wild game late last night in the NFL. And it ends up with third prize for somebody today. We'll tell you who that was next.
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19: I don't think there's any changes we're going to make in terms of the way we play. I think we've been playing the same all year, and that's, you know, when we get to playoffs, people change and try to, you know, be the hero, and I think we have a really good group of guys who are very selfless, so we're just going to keep doing our thing.
9: Johnny DeLuca and the Rays are up against it. They dropped game one last night to the Guardians. Tonight, it's game two of the American League Championship Series. Freddy Peralta will go against Plant City's own Parker Messick. So, the Rays shouldn't change their style of play, but the sense of urgency needs to be there. A lot of pressure on Freddy Peralta, a lot of pressure on Kevin Cash, and the Rays to even up this best of seven series, because the next three games will take place in Cleveland with an off day tomorrow, and then games 3, 4, and 5 Thursday, Friday, and Saturday. Welcome back, 250 on your ride home. Great to have you with us here on The Drive on WDAE. In less than 15 minutes after the top of the hour, we'll talk to B.J. Upton. You know, back in 2008, the Rays lost game one of the American League Championship Series to the Red Sox at home. They were shut out 2-0. And then the Rays rebounded to win the series in seven games. And B.J. Upton was on that team. We'll ask him about that whole experience. He will join me coming up just after 3 o'clock. So while the Rays were doing their thing last night, boy, what a Monday night football game that was between the Bills and the Rams. It turned into a slugfest, especially in the second half where they were trading touchdowns back and forth. And when the smoke cleared, it goes into overtime. And you know, a lot of people thought maybe there was going to be another tie taking place there. But the Bills ended up winning 37-34 in OT. And once again, for Sean McVay and the Rams, and Sean McVay was incensed after the game because he has seen special teams fail him over the last couple of years. So they had a big kick blocked, you know, in the overtime session. And then, you know, the Josh Allen and the Bills kind of went down the field. They had 234 yards rushing that Buffalo did last night. Josh Allen had 121 yards rushing by himself. James Cook rushed for over 102 touchdowns, but he fumbled twice, and he lost the big fumble in overtime too, which, by the way, cost me a fantasy win. I lost by 0.6 of a point because of that James Cook fumble. I appreciate that, buddy. But the kicker, the portly kicker of the Rams, you know, the extra point, you know, he had 4 extra points, but 2 field goals that were missed, 1 that was blocked. And today, the Rams cut Harrison Meavis, their portly kicker, and they replaced him with Blake Groupie. So Sean McVay moved very quickly today to switch kickers. Now, they probably need to do a better job of blocking for those field goals. You know, last year, remember the game against the Eagles? He had a couple blocked, including one that was returned for a touchdown. They lost that game. So special teams has been an issue for the Rams, who are now 2-3 on the season. Bills improving to 4-1. Wild game on Monday Night Football. All right, B.J. Upton coming up in a matter of moments. Let's take a phone call or two, 888-388-0957. Let's go to Mike in Tampa. Mike, you're up first. How are you?
17: What's up, T-Kraz? How you doing today, my friend?
20: Great.
9: Terrific. What's going on?
17: So I want to talk about the Rays. I don't think the sky is falling yet, but I wanted to call yesterday and give my lineup thought, and I really think Chandler should be batting second. The reason for that, in my opinion, is that Yandy looks like he can get on base. Chandler's hitting very well. Chandler's fast. Chandler accelerates the defense. And if you can get two guys on with Junior behind them and then Aranda cleaning up, I think that's a recipe for something that would look good and maybe change things up a little bit. So curious on your thoughts about that. And then I have one more thing to run by you.
9: I think Chandler Simpson needs to be in the lineup tonight. Period. I'm sorry. Yeah,
17: period.
9: I mean, I laid off yesterday. I wanted to say something, but I didn't because last week, Kevin Cash made that move. He didn't start Chandler game three, and it ended up working out for the Rays. But last night, I mean, you know, you can't go away from what got you there. What got you there? Small ball, the speed, the aggressiveness. Chandler Simpson epitomizes the Rays' way of doing things. He's got to be in there.
17: Yeah, I agree. And I've been wincing for a little bit now when Rasmussen goes out there, not because he's a bad pitcher, but because nothing is linear in sports, and there's a law of average, and he hadn't lost since the All-Star break, and I've been waiting for the dam to crack, and last night it happened. And here's a couple reasons to be positive. The Rays haven't lost in 15 days, and you can scrimmage all you want, but that doesn't simulate the pressure of winning and losing.
9: Mm-hmm.
17: So, I just, like I said, there's a law of average to sports and anything in life. Losing breeds adversity. This team had their back against the wall and hasn't lost since. And you can tell that they've played like a team with urgency. And so I think it's easier to make corrections in a win when you make mistakes, but losing makes you look at those mistakes more head on. So I like the value of taking a loss early and maybe igniting something in this team.
9: Look, I'm not going to count them out. And I appreciate the call, Mike. And we're going to find out what the Rays are made of tonight. I think it's a resilient group. They've overcome a lot, and I certainly wouldn't bet against them. I think last night was a little bit of an eye-opener. They probably walked away and drove home last night thinking, okay, we're in a fight now. This isn't the Yankees. This is a team that plays the game much like we do. Pretty good defensively, good bullpen, good pitching, a couple of timely hits here and there, and they took advantage of some Rays miscues in terms of Kevin Cash, you know, not taking Rasmussen out in that seventh inning. Cole Sulcer in there. He's not a high-leverage guy. You know, we're in a high-leverage situation here. It's the American League Championship Series. But I'm betting on the Rays rebounding. I think this team is too good, too resilient. It's a close-knit group. Freddie Peralta has been outstanding the last few weeks. He's pitching at home. I get it. Parker Messick is very good. Runs are going to be at a premium with these two guys going head-to-head. The Rays have to find a way to manufacture runs. And the easiest way to do it is to have guys in that lineup who can do just that, who can scratch out a run without having to hit it over the fence. That's Chandler Simpson. Get him a uniform. Get that guy in the lineup. All right, 1 hour down. Two more to go. We're on the air to 5 o'clock. More of your calls and texts on the way. Don't forget, fill in the blank coming up in that 4 o'clock hour. Ladies and gentlemen, when we come back, can the Rays rebound? Don't forget, they were in this exact same situation back in 2008 where they lost game one of the ALCS at home, and they were able to come out of it and beat the Red Sox. Can it happen again? We'll talk to a guy who was there. B.J. Upton, former Rays standout, he will join us coming up next.
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22: Here's something pretty disturbing I discovered while researching this podcast. This is what it actually says on the Los Angeles Police Department website. The site states that the Adult Missing Persons Unit investigates 3,200 cases a month. And 70% of those missing people are found or returned voluntarily within 2 or 3 days. It goes on to explain, and I quote here, "Since being a missing person is not a crime, police are given a very limited role while conducting these types of investigations." At the bottom of the webpage, it gets more disturbing. There's a section titled, "What if they never returned?" And here's the official police advice. In such situations, you may want to enlist the services of a private investigator to assist in your search. If you can't afford a PI, the police elaborate, quote, "Another option would be to contact the Salvation Army, which has a missing persons locator program." There is not a single sentence on the LAPD website that would lead a loved one of a missing person to have any faith that the police would properly investigate it. What the LAPD is basically saying is, if someone you love goes missing, don't overreact. They'll probably turn up, unless they don't, in which case you should get someone besides the police to look into it. All this is my way of saying, if the police took missing persons cases as seriously as they do, say, bank robberies, I wouldn't have had to do this podcast in the first place and end up chasing a violent criminal halfway around the country. I'm Neil Strauss, and you can hear the full story of To Live and Die in L.A.
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0: Caminero sends one way up into the air in a deep center field. Martin turns it, admires, and over the batter's eye. 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What a shot.
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0: And the pitch popped him out right side of the infield, going back his... And now he is under it waiting. The Guardians have taken the lead in this American League Championship Series with a resounding comeback. They were down 2-0 and win it 7-3.
9: Andy Freed with the call right here last night on your home for Rays baseball, WDAE. Disappointing night for the Rays as they drop game one of the ALCS. 7-3 was the final.
0: Get me out of here.
9: I went up to the radio booth and I saw Andy and Neil and the great Becca Carney, who made this incredible, like, brownie, like, she made like a big tray of fudge brownies with hot fudge on top of it. It was sensational. Sensational. So hats off to Becca Carney. Like, she's always famous for making these baked goods. Maybe she makes her famous banana bread tonight. I don't know. I'm going to stop by, Becca, just so you know. Just so you know, here's your 5-hour warning. I may stop by, so have some of those baked goods available. You know, we need to switch up the energy here. Last night was not ideal. Rays got off to a 2-0 lead in the first with Drew Rasmussen on the mound. You're figuring, okay, this is good. We're off to a good start. The offense didn't do much the rest of the way outside of a Cedric Mullins home run. And the Guardians came storming back. Drew Rasmussen started the seventh inning, a source of great controversy. And he gave up a home run to Patrick Bailey to tie the game. And the Guardians were able to victimize the Rays bullpen. Ian Seymour, Cole Sulcer. It was not a pretty scene. And now the Rays are down 1-0. They dropped game one at home with their ace on the mound. Game two coming up tonight. As I mentioned to you before, I think this is a must win when you consider the history of it all. The teams that win the first two games on the road in the ALCS have gone on to win the series 8 out of 9 times. The only team that didn't do it was the Seattle Mariners last year. So there is a recent case study for this whole thing. Remember Seattle? Last year, ALCS, they went to Toronto. They won the first two games in Toronto. And they were up 2-0. And Seattle has to be thinking, man, we just won the first two games at Toronto. Now we got 3 games in our place. We're sitting pretty. And then the Blue Jays came storming back. They won games 3 and 4. Seattle won game 5 to go up 3-2. And then they went back to Toronto. Remember, Trey Yesevash had a big game 6, and then they won game 7, 4-3. Toronto came back after losing the first two games at home last year in the ALCS. So there is a recent occurrence for this sort of thing, but that's not something you want to hang your hat on if you're the Rays. You got to win tonight, and I'll give you another piece of information when it comes to splitting the first two games at home. When you have home field advantage, teams with home field advantage in a 7-game ALCS that split the first two games have gone on to win the series 15 of the 18 times, 83%. So history is in your favor if you're the Rays, if you win tonight and not go down 0-2. If you make it 1-1, I think you're still in good shape. And look, I expect this team to rebound. It's a resilient group. They won 98 games. They didn't forget how to play. The 4-day layoff people, I think, are making a big deal out of that. You know, the Guardians won game 5 late Saturday night. They partied into the wee hours of Sunday, and then they got on a plane and came down here. And look, they looked sluggish. So did Foster Griffin right out of the gate. And the Rays were able to go up, you know, 2-0 in that first inning. So that was the story there. And then, You know, it took the Guardians a few innings to kind of get their legs under them, but when they did, they chipped away against Drew Rasmussen. They fouled a lot of pitches off. They extended at-bats. And look, Rasmussen didn't have his A material, but he had his B material. He was good last night. He wasn't the typical Rasmussen great. That was the first time that Rasmussen had started a game and the Rays had lost since the All-Star break. They had won every single game that Rasmussen had started since the All-Star break, which is going back to mid-July. That's how dominant this guy has been. That's what a surefire thing it was for the Rays to win a game in which Drew Rasmussen starts. Didn't happen last night. Now you have a little bit of adversity if you're the Rays. Kevin Cash, a little irritated in the postgame when somebody brought up the whole Blake Snell thing from 6 years ago. Hey, do you think that had anything to do with you sticking with Rasmussen maybe one batter longer than he should have?
1: None.
9: He was Nunya. That was Kevin Cash saying Nunya. Like, why are you asking me that question?
1: Even though you motherfucker everything we do.
9: Well, look, it wasn't necessarily me who said that. I didn't say anything yesterday. You know, there was no Liam Hicks, no Richie Palacios, and no Chandler Simpson in the lineup last night. And look, when you're up 2-0 with Rasmussen on the mound after the first inning, you're thinking, well, I think we're in good shape. But you got to give the Guardians a lot of credit. They stormed back. Jose Ramirez has been doing it a long, long time. Chase DeLauder hit a home run. He's been pretty hot. And then I think the game kind of turned. I mentioned to you guys in that fifth inning where the Rays had their three best hitters up. Three best guys were up there for the Rays. And they were facing this fireballer out of the Cleveland bullpen, Daniel Espino, who's been, you know, pretty good for them for the most part, for the Guardians. The guy comes in throwing some serious gas. And he faced the top of the Rays lineup, their three best hitters. And he struck out Yandy Diaz on gas. Three pitches. 97, 98, 99. Sit down. And then Aranda comes up. And Aranda works out a 3-2 count. And he strikes out swinging on a slider that was right there, kind of up in the zone too. And he missed it. And then it was Junior Caminero's turn. And after a first pitch curveball, which missed way outside, Espino came back with four straight fastballs. 98, 99, 98, 98. And he struck out Caminero swinging. That was to end the fifth. And then top of the sixth, first batter up, Chase DeLauder. And he homers to left center field to put the Cleveland Guardians on the board 2-1. That's where the momentum of that game, in my opinion, switched from the Rays to the Guardians. Your three best hitters struck out in succession. Espino struck out the side. Diaz, Aranda, Caminero, 1-2-3, you're out. 1-2-3, you're out. 1-2-3, you're out. And then DeLauder let off the sixth inning with a home run, and that got the Guardians back in it and gave them all kinds of momentum from there. And the bullpen did not do a great job. Ian Seymour up 0-2, could not finish the deal. Taylor Walls came up twice with runners on, bases loaded, and he had two runners on the next time up, and he could not get a big hit. And the Rays ended up losing that game 7-3. And tonight, look, it's on Freddy Peralta, and he's been very, very good for the Rays the last few weeks. And he's been very good at home. So he's the guy outside of Rasmussen you want up there. Now, Parker Messick, the kid from Plant City, is on the other side of it. He's been really good. And in two starts against the Rays, one this year, one last year, very good. Only allowed one run. Back in July against Rasmussen, the Rays won the game, but Parker Messick allowed one run over 7 2/3. So The Rays will have their hands full. And I was looking at the splits this morning. There aren't too many guys that have had a lot of success against this guy. Nobody's hit a home run off this guy. Cedric Mullins, 1-for-3 with an RBI. Ryan Vallade is 3-for-7 with an RBI, also 3 strikeouts. Chandler Simpson is 3-for-11, 273 lifetime against Parker Messick. But Caminero, 1-for-12. Aranda, 0-for-3. Diaz, 3-for-11. If the Rays are going to pull this off, it's the aircraft carriers. It's the big three that really need to get it going. We're efforting BJ Upton, trying to track him down. Until then, let's take some phone calls and see what you have to say about all this. 888-388-0957. Text at 82945. Johnny is up in Carrollwood. Talk to me, Johnny. Coming, leader. Calling Raven. Come in.
2: Hey. Yeah, I think they cash overmanaged a little bit last night. I can't believe Simpson wasn't in there and Palacios. And he did overmanage a little bit with the pitching. Rasmussen should have been out of there. It looked like they were in traffic all day long. Cleveland had traffic on the base pass. We did everything we could do. Rasmussen did his job. I agree with you. But he should have been out, and they should have brought the lefty in. He was already warmed up. So I'm looking for a bigger win tonight. But I'm interested in your thoughts.
9: Well, Johnny, I'm not going to bet against the Rays tonight. I'm not. I think they understand the gravity of the situation. I appreciate the call. Enjoy the game tonight. Go Rays. Rays up. This team's been through a lot. This team's resilient. I think last night was an eye-opener. As I mentioned in the first hour, you know, you're driving home, you're Junior Caminero, you're Yandy, you're Aranda. By the way, not a huge fan of the bunt in the first inning. But, look, it got a run home. You know, Yandy led off with a double. Aranda is like, I don't know, Tommy Herr or, you know, Willie McGee, circa 1985 St. Louis Cardinals. That's what I felt. And I said that to Ronnie. I was standing next to Ronnie. I'm like, what is this? The 1985 Cardinals. Your number two batter is laying down a bunt. So I thought that was kind of interesting. But look, Junior drove him in. And then DeLuca drove in Junior. So you can't, like, fault Cash and the Rays for that because they put two runs up on the board with your ace on the mound. You should be able to make it stick. And they weren't able to do it. I'm interested in seeing what this lineup looks like tonight. And as soon as we get word, we're going to let you know. 888-388-0957. Daniel is calling from Plant City. That's Parker Messick's hometown. What's up, Daniel? Do you know Parker?
3: I do not. No, I don't. You know what? Rays all the way, man. I don't know anybody else on any other team. Nor do I care, right? It's all with the Rays. Listen, I know you have so many callers calling. You probably don't time I've said. The Rays can't wait for the big hit. What did Cash say last night? Oh, we were just one big hit away. Why are you waiting on the one big swing? Do you know what I mean? So you played small ball in the first inning, and I like the fact that Aranda laid down a bunt, totally unsuspecting, right? He's one of the last guys you would think to lay down a bunt if you're the opposing team.
9: Agreed.
3: I love that. Totally unsuspecting. And what'd they do the rest of the way? Nothing. Nothing. Why'd you get away from it? I don't care what the lineup looks like. You want to put Aranda second, Aranda last. You want to put Caminero fifth or put him first. I don't care what the lineup looks like. But if you're just going to go up there and swing for the fences, you become predictable. That's it. Hey, I don't care who you play. Now, the Yankees, if that was a healthy team, that would have been a completely different story. You know that. I know that. The world knows that. Okay? But you took advantage of their mistakes. This team, you can't the Indians. Cool. But if you just go up there swinging, I don't care who you play. You're going to go up, 3 up, 3 down. And just like with the bases loaded and walls, you're just gonna whiff. So I don't care. Every single inning, you got to do some sort of small ball, double steal, move guys over, bunt. I don't care who it is. But if you just go up there, you're just going to lay down and lay down like a dog, and you're just going to take it. And that's your season. Well, so given your history, I think this one loss is a little bit more alarming. I wouldn't say panic. It's a little bit more alarming. So that's just, that's my thing, man. Listen, I think this team, they make their own destiny. This team has all the talent in the world to beat the top dogs, you know, to beat the Dodgers, to beat the Brewers and whoever. But you have to play smart. You can't just go up there and wait like you're going to get some magic five runs off of one swing. It's not going to happen.
9: I don't think they necessarily go up looking to do that, Daniel, and I appreciate the call very much. And you're right in terms of sticking with what got you there, and it is the small ball. And if that is the way you're going to go about it, then you need to have the guy in there that really makes it all go, and that's Chandler Simpson. He makes your small ball, your aggressive base running, the base stealing, he epitomizes all of that. I think we all know and understand that. So he wasn't in the lineup last night. I wanted to say something, but you know what? Last week, he wasn't in the lineup, and it worked. It worked because Valade was in there. So was Victor Mesa Jr. And it kind of feels like Victor Mesa Jr., like Johnny DeLuca, is an everyday player now. It doesn't matter if it's a righty or lefty on the mound. The Rays are telling you and everybody else, Victor Mesa Jr., we love what he brings to the table. Plus, he's got an incredible arm, man. Holy cow. What a tremendous defensive player he is. I forgot who was it that hit that ball down the right field line, and it should have been a double. But Victor Mesa Jr. dug it out of the corner, barehanded it, and threw an absolute strike from the right field corner to second base. That's how good he is. And he held the guy to a single on what should have been a double. So the Rays are basically saying Victor Mesa Jr. and Johnny DeLuca are starting every day, regardless of matchup. And the Rays want to get Ryan Valade in there because he does well against lefties. So that would appear to me to be the quandary going into tonight. DeLuca and Mesa are in because of their defensive prowess. Mesa can hit it out of the park. Plus defenders, Mesa's got a great arm. The quandary is, do you start Valade or do you start Simpson tonight? Valade is 3-for-7 lifetime against Parker Messick. Chandler Simpson is 3-for-11 lifetime against Parker Messick. I like Ryan Valade a lot. I'm starting Chandler Simpson. I think you need to have the difference maker in there. Parker Messick is a really good pitcher who strikes out a lot of guys, struck out almost 200 guys during the regular season. And the previous caller, Daniel, is right. I mean, you can't be swinging for the fences necessarily unless you get a pitch you can handle. You've got to go with whatever got you there. And the small ball, that's what got you there. Who epitomizes the small ball? Chandler Simpson. Get him a uniform. Let's go to Dave in St. Pete, then we're going to break. What's up, Dave? What's going on out there?
4: Not much, buddy. I was at the game last night, and after the first inning, it felt like it was just, Rasmus just didn't have it. And I know that his stat line was okay, but, I think that there were some managerial decisions as far as just having him go back out in the seventh when he had just given up a home run in the sixth. And then, why we didn't walk Jose when there was an open base. He's like one of the hottest guy that they got, the biggest hitter. Why didn't we just walk him? And then the other decision I didn't understand is the theme of keeping things the way that we got us there or whatever, why didn't we have Kelly come out in the eighth and then have Bonnie come out in the ninth? So I think there were some decisions there that could have been made better. In line with, what we've done in the past. And I just feel like Rats just didn't, didn't have it. I was shocked that he came back out, honestly. And sure enough, he gave another home run.
9: I was pretty surprised too, Dave, and I appreciate the phone call. Raise up. I was surprised that he was out there for the seventh. I looked at Ronnie, I'm like, Rasmussen, he's still in there. And then, like, just as we said that, boom. Patrick Bailey hits this incredible home run that almost went into the Rays tank in right center field. Like 430-something feet. I was like, oh, my goodness. And then I was at the game. Obviously, I wasn't privy to the numbers, but the Rays are privy to the numbers. And then afterwards, I was just like really perturbed when I read the numbers. That Bailey was 6-for-47. He's a switch hitter. He's 6-for-47 against left-handed pitching. Come on, man. That's

0: We have fill in the blank coming up in the next hour. Your calls and texts on the way. Tonight, must win for the Rays. Can they afford to drop this one and fall down 0-2 and still expect to win the series? I have my doubts. Your thoughts on that? Plus, Buccaneers coming off that mini bye. They've got a win under their belt. They've got a little bit of momentum. What's going on with Baker Mayfield? What's his health status? We'll talk about that coming up next.
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0: All right, it's The Drive on your ride home on this game night here in Tampa Bay. 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
20: Yeah, I mean, their pitching did a really good job. I'd like to think that we can put a little bit more offense together, scratch and claw, get a couple more runs or knock a ball out of the ballpark. But, you know, Griffin settled in after the first inning. Espino comes in. They get to their bullpen, kind of their high leverage arms, and they become very challenging to piece together big innings with.
21: Kevin Cash and the Rays dropping game one last night, 7-3. And that puts a lot of pressure on Freddy Peralta tonight. It's game two of the American League Championship Series. Rays and the Guardians over at the Trop. And of course, you can listen to all the action right here on your flagship station of Rays Baseball, WDAE. As we welcome you back, 3:34 on your ride home. It is The Drive with yours truly, T. Kraz, Tom Krasnicki. You got Chris Mathis on the other side. More of your calls on tap. Were you at the game last night? Are you going tonight? 888-388-0957. Text at 82945. Saw some people talking about the ticket prices and everything else, and I get it. It's tough for some people to go to some games, but here's what I will also tell you. It's the American League Championship Series. I mean, you're not going to get cheap tickets here, okay? It's the ALCS. You win this one, you're in the World Series. I don't know why people are out there, and I see it on social media. Oh, what, are you expecting like $20 tickets or something? Get real, dude. It's the ALCS. And last night was not a sellout. And now that the Guardians fan base knows, maybe you're going to see more of their fans in there tonight. I mean, there were a smattering of fans there last night, but certainly the Rays fans outnumber them. But once they get a look at the fact that tickets are available, maybe you might see more Guardians fans there last night. About 35,000 plus was the announced crowd, whereas the first two games against the Yankees were 40,000 plus. Obviously, the Yankees were well represented by their hideous fan base in those two games, and they went away crying.
0: The New York Yankees?
1: The New York Yankees!
21: Ruth, Gehrig, DiMaggio, Mantle, Costanza? They might have been better off with George Costanza maybe swinging a bat the way he did in that Seinfeld episode where he was teaching Bernie Williams and Derek Jeter how to swing a bat. Also consider that, too. I mean, the Guardians had more hits last night than the Yankees had in the entire three-game series against the Rays. 14 hits last night by the Guardians. Got to give them a lot of credit. They were great at-bats. They took advantage of some mishaps in terms of leaving Drew Rasmussen in the game. Into the seventh inning, I thought six innings, one run, 90 pitches, I thought that was enough, really. Plus, you're going to ask him to make at least one more start for you later on in this series. So you don't want to run this guy into the ground at the same time. Also at the same time, look, up until last night, the Rays had won every single one of Drew Rasmussen's starts since the All-Star break. That's pretty damn impressive. So you knew along the way, nobody's perfect, that he was going to have a slip-up at some point. And that was his quote-unquote slip-up. One run through six innings. That should have been it. 90 pitches. Okay. We need nine outs from here. Let's turn it over to our high-leverage guys. And that is part of the issue that I had with what the Rays did last night. They didn't put in like their highest of leverage guys. Like, Sulcer was called upon in the ninth when it should have been Kelly and or Baker. Brian Baker's had 4 days off. You got to keep that game close. It was 4-3. Give yourself an opportunity in the bottom half of the ninth. When, look, and I'm sure Cole Sulcer's a great dude and everything, but when I saw him in that game in the ninth inning, I'm like, it doesn't inspire a whole lot of confidence. I'll just put it to you that way. And he gave up three runs, and a one-run game turned into a 7-3 walk-away win for the Guardians. Now, look, the Guardians, even with a four-run lead, they know the importance of these games. They weren't messing around because they had Cade Smith in there in that ninth inning in a non-save situation. And he retired the Rays in order on six pitches. That's it. So, disappointing last night. Concern? Yes. Panic? No. Now, with that being said, they got to find a way to win tonight. You do. Tonight is a must win. You know, we talked about this yesterday. Hey, is game one a must win? It wasn't a must win. You know, you have your ace on the mound. Obviously, you want to win the game, and every game in the postseason, you're going into thinking, listen, we can't afford to lose any game. And I didn't think the Rays would sweep the Guardians. I had them in six, which means the Guardians are winning two games, in my estimation, from my projections. And last night happened to be one of those games. I didn't think it was going to be last night necessarily, but give them credit. Look, coming off an exhausting comeback, being down 0-2, losing the first two games at home, by the way, against the White Sox. And then they came back to beat the White Sox in five. And they struck out 21 batters in the decisive game five. They struck out 75 White Sox batters in that five-game series, which is just insane to me. 21 in the fifth and deciding game. So they're very much like the Rays. They lean on their pitching. They don't score a whole lot of runs. They've got some speed up and down that lineup. Seven guys stole double-digit bases. So they're very much like the Rays in a lot of ways. And they're a better team than the team that the Rays just swept in the Yankees. So last night was disappointing. And I gave you the numbers regarding tonight and how important this game is. I expect the Rays to bounce back. I do. It's been a resilient team all year long. I get it. Parker Messick is a tough customer. And I don't expect the Rays to go out there tonight and shell this guy. I think that's unrealistic. He's good. Plus, he's a lefty. So if the Rays win this game tonight, it's probably going to be somewhere in the 2-1, 3-2 type of range. You're not going to see a whole lot of runs being scored here tonight. At least I don't think. Adam is in Largo. He's up next. Adam, what's going on, buddy?
3: Hey, brother. How are you today? Real quick. That 2-0 lead was great to start off with. I think we were all impressed. But to me, you know, being at the game, it kind of seemed like offensively we just kind of lost our adrenaline, our excitement, our focus there in those middle innings. And then the other thing that I noticed in the Statcast when I was reading about it this morning is 8 or 9, they had a question mark on the 9th hit, but 8 or 9 of those hits that out of the 14 that the Guardians had last night were off fastballs inside the strike zone. And I know you're trying to pitch for strikes in the postseason. My issue is that when you look at those pitches are well inside the strike zone. And Fastball Freddy, you know, I'm from Milwaukee. Fastball Freddy has a tendency to give up some streaky runs. And I'm wondering what Fastball Freddy we're going to get tonight, Tropicana or Milwaukee?
21: Well, look, it's an interesting question, Adam. I appreciate the phone call. And I think the Rays have to just play their game. Play their game, small ball. So if you think small ball is the way to go and that's what the Rays have done really all season long, then Chandler Simpson's got to be in the lineup. Like Nick Fortes started ahead of Liam Hicks, and you also have Ben Williamson in there ahead of Richie Palacios. I think you got to lean on the guys that were the hot guys moving forward. And the Rays didn't start any of those guys. Simpson, Hicks, Palacios. I mean, at least start one of those guys. They didn't start any of them. You got to at least, in my opinion, start Simpson. And that would mean Valade probably comes off the bench at some point. I know there's a lefty on the mound, but look, Chandler Simpson was, you know, in the top five in batting average. And batting average to me still does mean something. I see a lot of people like discrediting or minimizing, oh, batting average doesn't mean much these days. Really? Like how many people hit 300 or above this year? Not many. And he was one of them. All right, John, hold on. You'll be up next when we come back. By the way, a little bit of a miscommunication. BJ Upton is going to join us at 4 o'clock. His daughter had a volleyball game. He forgot that his daughter had a volleyball game, but he's good to go at 4 o'clock. BJ Upton, he was on the 08 team. That 08 team lost the first game of the ALCS, and they came back and beat the Red Sox in 7. So we'll talk to BJ Upton about any sort of similarities between this year's team and the 08 team. BJ Upton coming up just after 4 o'clock. Fill in the blank coming up at 4:30. More of your calls and texts. Buccaneers going back to work. Jalen Daniels, we think, will likely be the quarterback on Sunday. What's going on with Baker Mayfield? When might we see him next? We'll get into that too next.
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25: It's August 2023, a county government meeting in Pennsylvania's Lehigh Valley. A young woman, early 20s, steps up to the mic to speak.
26: My two-month-old son was happily drinking milk from his bottle when he quickly started choking, turned blue, and went limp. My boyfriend transported our son to the changing table as I grabbed an anti-choking device and my boyfriend began assembling it. Two pumps of the device and my son was conscious, gasping for air and coughing up milk.
25: They all went to the ER to make sure the baby was okay.
26: But upon arriving at Lehigh Valley Hospital, the diagnosis quickly became something so different.
25: One of the doctors had a theory.
26: She stated to my father and mother-in-law that we are young, first-time parents who got frustrated with our baby and violently shook him to make him stop crying, and a confession would only make things easier for us.
25: The parents were told to leave the hospital without their son, and he wouldn't come home for 7 whole months.
26: I'm a postpartum mom dealing with the grief and the trauma of my son being ripped from my arms. And I'm a mom who lost everything in less than 24 hours due to one doctor's misdiagnosis. Enough is enough.
25: And then the next person speaks. And the next one. The stories they tell form a pattern of parents walking into a Lehigh Valley hospital to get help for a child, only to leave without them. And the same doctor's name kept coming up again and again. A pediatrician.
27: I ask you, what kind of doctor does this?
25: 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From Serial Productions and The New York Times, I'm Diane Neary, and this is The Preventionist, a story about a doctor and the rise of a powerful field of pediatric medicine.
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21: Yes, sir. What's on tonight? Presented by our guys over at the Holland Group. Here's our guy, Chris Mathis.
3: All right, Tampa Bay, don't miss out live and local right here. As always, we got plenty on going ahead of game two of the ALCS tonight, too. As the Rays look to take on and finally beat the Guardians, tying up that series. We'll have the inside pitch beginning at 7 o'clock. 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Right here on DAE. Plus, head coach of your Tampa Bay Buccaneers, Todd Bowles, will grace these very airwaves coming off of their first win of last week and of the season over the Dallas Cowboys. You can hear that with Casey Phillips right here, 5 until 6. Then from 6 until 7, it's Rock Riley on WDAE. 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
21: We're making the most of it here on The Drive. BJ Upton will join us just after 4 o'clock. He's been busy. He's got kids. You know, volleyball game here, baseball game there. And then he's going to the Trop later on tonight. But before he does that, he will join us just after 4 o'clock, so we'll get his thoughts on what took place last night. What can we expect tonight? BJ Upton of your Rays will join us just after 4 o'clock. So the Buccaneers will be heading back to work tomorrow in preparation for Sunday's game against the Steelers. We got some late-breaking news. It appears that President Donald Trump will be at the game on Sunday. So if you're headed to the game, just so you know, looks like the president's going to be there, which means gridlock traffic, high levels of security, et cetera, et cetera, et cetera. Just a forewarning. Looks like the president is going to be there at the game. I saw John Gruden. Was that a real pit? You sent me that picture. I just texted Gruden. Was John Gruden hanging out with the president?
3: I mean, that's what I saw all over Instagram, and they both collaborated with a post. Jake Paul in there as well.
21: Jake Paul?
3: Yeah. Yep. Boy. Hanging out right outside of a helicopter.
21: Interesting trio there, boy. Coming off the helicopter. Interesting stuff indeed. But according to reports, President Trump will be at the Bucs-Steelers game on Sunday, as will, I'm sure, a ton of Steelers fans as well. Now, Todd Bowles, and you're going to hear him coming up at 5 o'clock, he mentioned after the Cowboys game that he thinks that Jalen Daniels will, in all likelihood, be the starter. Baker Mayfield's making some progress. They said originally 3 weeks. Adam Schefter said like 4 weeks. So if he's not 100%, Jalen Daniels should absolutely start. And I'm impressed with the kid. I am. It's not perfect, but he is managing this offense well. He's got complete control in the huddle. He has an understanding of what's going on around him. I heard him when I was driving down to the Trop. I heard him on yesterday with Casey Phillips and Donovan Smith on the Buccaneer table, whatever, the player table show, folding chairs, whatever they call that show. But I'm impressed. You know, I'm listening to him talk about the game, talk about the process leading up to the draft, how excited he was, and then he was disappointed. And then his agent told him the Buccaneers had offered him a deal. And I thought that was a wise move out of him because behind Baker Mayfield, there was really not much. So at that point, like if you're a late round guy or a likely free agent, I would much rather not get drafted, because then at that point, depending upon who's interested in you, you could pick and choose where you want to go. Maybe I want to go here because there isn't much behind this quarterback. And he looked at the Buccaneers situation and he chose wisely. And as for Baker, look, When he's 100% healthy, he should get his job back. Period. But until then, Jalen Daniels should continue to start. And I think the guys are rallying around him. Guys are confident in him. He runs the offense well. And with every snap that he gets is more experience that he gets. So he's played two games. Now he's got a better idea of what to expect heading into a third game against the Steelers. By the way, he also said during the show that his favorite player in the whole wide world is Aaron Rodgers. And on Sunday, Aaron Rodgers is going to be on the other side at 42 years old. And here he is, Jalen Daniels, undrafted free agent. He's about to swap it up, and he's going to go up against Aaron Rodgers. So that's going to be quite the treat for that young man.
3: Now, they were talking on that show yesterday. If the Bucks win, maybe he could get Aaron Rodgers' jersey afterwards. What do you think the chances are that Aaron Rodgers will give the undrafted rookie quarterback his jersey, Tom?
4: None, yeah.
3: Is it that low?
21: I don't know.
3: I'm going to say it's low.
21: I would say it's low because I don't think Aaron Rodgers has any idea who Jalen Daniels is.
3: He could find out, though, just like Jeremy Lin showed Kobe Bryant and co. Hey, who I'm all about.
21: Yeah, I'm sure.
3: I don't know if Rodgers is that type of guy, though, to be honest.
21: He appears to be, you know, an interesting character. You just don't know what you're getting with that guy from one day to the next. I mean, teammates swear by him. They love him. But in terms of how he acts and he treats the media a whole lot differently now than he ever has. And I think a lot of it stems from the pandemic and his stance against what took place. And actually, he turned out to be correct about everything that took place back then. That's a whole other story. Let's take a couple of calls. BJ Upton coming up. John is in Tampa. Talk to me, Johnny. How are you?
5: Good. How are you doing, T-Crass?
21: Great. Terrific.
6: Great.
5: So I was at a game last night with my father, and we had a good time. Well, at least for the first, you know, couple innings. Couple points I'll make: one on the Rays, one on the Bucks. The Rays, first off, you know, the Williamson thing was, I thought was not a great play, but I'm more concerned about the pitching that we brought in. Wells in the seventh or the eighth, then we brought in Cole. You know, why are we not pitching our big guns? Taking care of business game one. Let's take care of business game one. Worry about the pitching later. You know, none of these guys have pitched in, Wilson has pitched in a month, probably Cole even longer than that. So, you know, why don't we bring in our studs, Baker, Kevin Kelly, Seymour, and let's just win the game. And then we worry about the rest later, right? You want to win game one. So that's my, you know, biggest pet peeve there with Cash. And then you might remember my call about 8 weeks ago about Baker Mayfield and why are we giving him $55 million. You know, you said he's a top 12, 13 quarterback. I agreed with you.
21: He's not playing like that now, I can tell you that. I mean,
5: no, he's definitely not. And I said, I was like, well, you know, Mike Evans, he owes Mike Evans half of his paycheck. But that's here or there, T-Crass. But, you know, I think we should ride, I agree with you, I think we should ride with Daniels until, you know, Baker's fully ready. But, you know, that contract, I think, is going to haunt us for a long time.
21: I wouldn't be so sure. I wouldn't make any quick evaluations on that or jump to conclusions. I think Baker was pressing. I think maybe the thumb injury probably will give him pause to kind of take a step back, evaluate things. And then once he steps back in, hopefully we'll see the good Baker. We've seen good Baker most of the time here in Tampa Bay. We have. I think the contract probably got into his head a little bit. And, you know, the whole axe to grind thing, I think he needs to kind of take his foot off the gas pedal there just a tiny bit. I know that is who he is. But at the same time, I'm not going to sit here and say the contract was a mistake. I mean, let's give it some more time, because I do think his toughness and his leadership, and we've seen him make big plays and we've seen him win some games before. So I'm not ready to stand with you on that one, that, oh, the contract was a mistake. I'm not ready to make that call. All right, 2 hours now, one more hour to go. Andy, we'll get to you on the other side. Also coming up, fill in the blank, a big last hour of the show before Todd Bowles at 5 o'clock. And on the way back, the Rays have their backs against the wall. Is tonight a must win? We'll talk to a guy who's been there and done that, former Rays standout B.J. Upton. He will join the show next, I promise.
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21: All right, great to have you with us. If you're headed to the game, be very careful out there on the roadways. I see a lot of people like tailgating. Like, why are you tailgating people, especially when there are a lot of cars, like in a confined area? I don't understand some drivers out there. Now, if you or someone you love happens to be the victim of an injury accident because, you know, the other guy or lady, it was a girl that hit me, incidentally enough, when I got into my injury accident 2 years ago. 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
11: And the pitch popped him up, right side of the infield, going back as Canal. He is under it waiting. The Guardians have taken the lead in this American League Championship Series with a resounding comeback. They were down 2-0 and win it 7-3.
21: Andy Freed had the call last night right here on your home for Rays baseball, WDAE. Unfortunately, the Rays could not get it done last night, dropping game one of the ALCS. The Guardians win it 7-3, and it puts the pressure on tonight. It is game two, Rays, Guardians. You can listen to the game right here. Freddie Peralta against Parker Messick, Plant City's own, who will be on the mound for the Guardians. So how important is this game for the Rays here tonight? You can't afford to lose it as far as I'm concerned. The Rays have to win this game here tonight if they're going to try and pull this thing off. And here's the funny part. The Rays have been in this position before. Back in 2008 against the Red Sox, the Rays lost game one of the ALCS, and they came back to win game two, and they went on to win the series in seven. And joining me right now is a man who was on that team and helped spearhead that effort. He's with us right now in the Central Florida Behavioral Health Network, WDA hotline. Learn more at cfbhn.org. He'll be at the game tonight along with another former Ray and Kevin Kiermaier, who joined me yesterday. Kiermaier's throwing out the first pitch, which is awesome. BJ Upton is back with me here on The Drive, and he's with me here on this Tuesday afternoon. BJ, great to talk to you again, man. How are you?
0: Good. How are you?
21: Doing great. Excited about tonight, and hope to see you at the game also coming up here tonight. And I guess your thoughts on what took place last night. Rays got off to a fast start with Drew Rasmussen on the mound. You kind of figure, you know, a 2-0 lead with your ace, you would figure that the Rays would be in good shape. But unfortunately, like, their bullpen could not hold it up. But what did you observe from last night?
0: It just looked like a team that had some days off. They didn't play a bad game at all. Obviously it was a really good ball game up until late, but, overall, I think they just honestly looked like a team that had a couple more days off than the other. Obviously the Guardians, fresh off of game five, still riding those emotions, those high emotions. So, I think it'll be a little bit different story tonight. I think after losing last night's game, I think they'll be a little bit more into it and a little bit more hungry to get that win tonight.
21: Well, you've been in this situation before. Back in 2008, ALCS, you guys against the Red Sox. Red Sox won game one. Take me back to that moment, if you could. What happened after that game? Like, what did Joe Maddon tell you guys? Because you guys came back and you won game two, a game in which you had a home run and you had a big part in that.
0: You know, in the playoffs, it's day to day, it's game to game. You know, there's no time to dwell in the playoffs. Maybe in the regular season, you know, games like that might linger a little bit longer. But in the playoffs, it's basically do or die every game, and you know, every run matters, every out matters. So, once you get to the postseason, there's no time to dwell on games and what happened the night before. You got to move forward.
21: BJ Upton joining me here on the program. Rays and the Guardians coming up tonight, game two of the ALCS. First time we've seen an ALCS in the Trop since 2008. What was so special about that time back in 2008, BJ, when you were part of that team and part of playing in an ALCS at the Trop?
0: I mean, the fans, obviously it was the first time we had ever been to the playoffs, and just that run, just the buzz of the city, the fan support from all over, everywhere you went, there was ungodly amounts of support, and I think that kind of rallied us a lot. I think obviously before then we were known as the worst team in the American League East, and for us to make that flip in one season and to truly, truly get that fan support on both sides of the bridge, from Tampa and from St. Pete. I think a lot of us would love to go back and relive those days.
21: Yeah, it was a great time. I remember it really, really well. And you guys certainly had a lot of dudes on that team. You and CeCe and Longoria. You also had some leadership, too. You know, you dropped that first game. You came back. You won game two. You had a home run in game two. So did Longo. So did Cliff Floyd, who was one of the big leaders in that locker room. Tell me about the importance of having that leadership in that locker room when things are not going so well, especially during the postseason.
0: You know, it's always good to have guys around that have been there and been in that position. And before Cliff, we never really had that. That whole season, there was a number of guys that you brought up. Troy Percival is another one of them. Guys that had been there and experienced what the playoffs were like and what those pressures could be like. So to have someone to lean on during a time like this when baseball is the most critical and media is going to be critical of you. Fans are going to be critical of you. Everything's magnified. So to have those guys around to kind of guide us through that. And obviously they can't prepare you for everything, but for what they had dealt with during that time, they prepared us as much as they could.
21: Now, you guys played a similar style to the current version of the Rays. You know, the small ball, the speed, the aggressiveness. You were certainly part of that. You also had some pop in your bat. So how important is it for this year's version of the Rays after what happened last night to get back to what got you there, right? They have to stick to what got you at this point in time.
0: Yeah, definitely. They've been doing it all year, and I don't think it was any different last night. Just a couple situations here and there where it didn't kind of fall into where they played, the way they play. But ultimately, the Indians are kind of, or I'm sorry, I said that, but the Guardians are kind of well, that's what they were when I finished, so I'm sorry.
21: Right. I'm guilty of it,
0: the
21: too.
0: The Guardians, okay. The Guardians are kind of the same team. Mm-hmm. You don't see the bolsters payroll. They have their veterans. They have the timely hitting. They play the small ball, but they're also managed by a guy who was over here for years and grew up playing baseball that way in this organization with Tampa. So it doesn't surprise me that they won the way they did. I think this is going to be a very good series, and I honestly think that it could definitely come down to a game seven.
21: BJ Upton is joining me here, more than a decade in the bigs, a lot of years with the Rays. He was on that 2008 team that won the ALCS, got to a World Series. He's with me here talking about the Rays and the Guardians game two coming up tonight from Tropicana Field. How much pressure is on Freddie Peralta? I mean, is this a must-win game? Like, if you're in that locker room, are you of the mindset of, you know what, guys, we need this one. We can't drop the first two at home?
0: It definitely feels that way, but we all know it's playoff baseball. I mean, last week we were talking about the Guardians not even being in this position. You know what I mean? So,
21: right.
0: So it definitely feels that way, but I wouldn't say in a 7-game set that it necessarily is. But you definitely like to have this one.
21: Talk to me about the Rays stars. You know, stars have to be stars at this particular point. You know, Junior Caminero, he drove in a run. He also scored a run. A lot of fans are looking at him as being the savior, but it's also Yandy Diaz, Jonathan Aranda. I mean, what are you looking for in terms of tonight? What's going to be the X factor for you?
0: Timely hitting. They can get some guys in scoring position and come up with a couple of big hits to drive in multiple runs, and then just let the bullpen do their thing. I think last night, I mean, a bullpen's allowed to have an outing like they did last night. Nobody's perfect, and those guys have been there all year, so I can't imagine that happens two nights in a row.
21: When you look at a guy like Chandler Simpson, and by the way, late breaking news, Chandler Simpson is in the lineup tonight. He was not in the lineup last night, even though there's a lefty on the mound for the Guardians. Chandler Simpson in the lineup, he kind of epitomizes this small ball, this aggressive base running with all of his speed. When you look at a guy like Chandler Simpson, BJ, what do you see in this kid?
0: He's a game changer. He definitely adds a different dynamic to the lineup every time he's in there. And honestly, I was kind of surprised that he wasn't in there last night. Just being that he can change the game in so many ways, especially with his legs, it doesn't have to be a hit. With him, an error could cost you a run, you know, without a doubt. So to have a guy like him in the lineup and just the opportunity to be able to get on base completely changes the dynamic of your lineup.
21: Were you surprised that Kevin Cash stuck with Rasmussen into the seventh inning last night?
0: No, that's your guy. You got to ride your guy out. you know, Joe did such a great job of that with our staff, and he trusted his starters. Obviously, he trusted his bullpen, but at the same time, he had his starters back, and he knew his starters wanted the ball and they wanted to go deep in the game. So he's been your ace all year, and you got to ride him out.
21: BJ Upton's with me here on The Drive. Great conversation with him. So you were there. You were right in the middle of it, and you talked about it before. Like, every pitch, every at-bat is so highly scrutinized. I mean, how did you guys in that locker room back then, how did you focus on the task at hand and just try to block out all the noise, because the national media is also getting involved and there's just so much importance to all these games moving forward? So how did you guys deal with all of that?
0: Honestly, I think we were just all so young that we didn't know any better. There wasn't any pressure on us, because a lot of people, I mean, I think that year they predicted us to finish last in the division again. So the pressure wasn't on us. The pressure was on everyone else that we were playing. I mean, lowest payroll, worst to first. So for us, we were playing as loose as we possibly could. Like I said, there was no pressure on us by any means. There was more pressure on the big market teams.
21: So you guys just felt like, you know what, no one expected us to be here. We're just going to go out there and play fast and loose, much like this year's team, because not much was expected out of this year's team. I think everyone picked them to finish fourth or fifth in the division. So when you look at this year's version of the Rays, BJ, do you see a lot of the 2008 version in this year's version of the Rays?
0: Funny enough, I just told one of my buddies that a couple of days ago. I said, this is probably the first team that I can honestly say looks the closest to that 2008 team. That really reminds me of that 2008 team, with the power, the speed. They played great defense. They run the bases well. So yeah, I think this has a very similar makeup, maybe slightly different, mm-hmm. but very similar makeup. And I think they just do the small things well. And I know a lot of people heard Derek Jeter talk about Brewer ball on TV. It's kind of the same thing. I don't know that we necessarily call it Ray ball, but there's a Rays brand of baseball that that since 2008 has kind of been instilled in the organization. And those guys are doing a very good job of it this year.
21: I think it is absolutely Rays ball. BJ Upton is with me here. All right, finish the statement for me. The Rays will win the game here tonight if they do what?
0: Timely hitting.
21: Okay. Yeah, because, you know, last night, I mean, in the first inning, they got the timely hits. And then after that, the offense just kind of, you know, sputtered in the innings thereafter. But timely hitting is absolutely huge. I know Taylor Walls had a couple of opportunities there. And look, you got to love what he brings to the table defensively. That's why he's in there. But, you know, yeah, timely hitting, man, with guys on base. I mean, that can be an absolute difference maker.
0: Yeah, definitely. And like I said, they're coming off some days off. So, and I just know that things could be a little off until you add adrenaline to it. You can do the simulations and the inner squad games all you want, but until there's another uniform on the other side and it's real, it's a little bit different. So I think that it's going to be a little bit different story tonight at the end of the game.
21: I agree with you. I think the Rays win tonight. Do you have a prediction for the rest of the series? Because I had the Rays in six. I'm going to stick with that. I expected the Guardians to win two games. I didn't think last night would be one of them necessarily, but I had the Rays in six. What say you?
0: Rays in seven.
21: Okay, you think it's going to go the full seven? That would be extraordinary, man. Game seven would be next Tuesday, by the way, at the Trop.
0: Yeah, I'm calling Rays in seven. Just only because the Guardians play very similar ball. I think the Rays have the better pitching in the end. But I definitely think it's going to be a knockout, dragout type of series.
21: Are you paying attention to Brewers-Dodgers and the other series there? Brewers have won the first two games. They look really tough.
0: Well, we'll just say I'm an ex-Padre, so it's going exactly how I wanted to go.
21: I love it, man. And the Dodgers are in trouble because they had the two best starters, Tarek Skubal in game one, Yamamoto in game two, and they lost both of those games. So, yeah, I would say that they're in a lot of trouble at this point. Wouldn't you agree? Of course you would agree.
0: Yeah, I mean, you got to take – you have to take two at home to even – yeah, it's because I don't see you going back to Milwaukee to finish it. So, they got some plan. They got some baseball to play when they get back to L.A.
21: They sure do, and the Dodgers have to win four of the next five, and that's going to be pretty difficult against that team.
0: And I don't care who you are. Yeah, I don't care who you are. That's tough for anybody.
21: Absolutely right. All right, B.J. Upton, more than a decade in the bigs, former Ray standout. You're going to the game tonight, B.J. I'll be there. Hopefully I'll run into. I appreciate a few minutes of your time. Thanks for joining me.
0: All right. Thank you. Thanks for having me.
21: You got it. That's B.J. Upton. Great perspective there. Love that. As a former, yeah, Padres, Dodgers, they don't get along. Giants, Dodgers, they don't get along. But he's confident that the Rays can bounce back. And I thought it was very interesting that he mentioned, you know what? Yeah, playoff baseball, there's a lot of pressure involved. And he said, you know what? We were so young back then. And they went from worst to first, which is absolutely true. The fortunes of the Rays turned around when Joe Maddon really became their manager, and they rebranded themselves, obviously, you know, Stu Sternberg, with Andrew Friedman taking the bull by the horns there and running this team and having a different perspective and blueprint on how to build this team. But the Rays did go from worst to first, and, you know, you can actually tie it in and make comparisons to this year's team. A lot wasn't expected from this year's team. And the Rays, after going 77-85 from a year ago, won 98 games in a division with the Yankees, the Red Sox, the defending American League champion Toronto Blue Jays, as well as Baltimore. All these teams spend a heck of a lot more money than the Rays do. Guardians don't spend any money either. You have two of the cheapest payrolls going head-to-head in this one. Rays and Guardians. Guardians won round one. Round two coming up tonight. Freddie Peralta on the mound. I expect the Rays to respond. This is a team that is incredibly resilient. They have faced adversity before, and they have answered the bell. And I expect that to be the case tonight. And I have confidence in Freddie Peralta here tonight. You got to get off to a good start, though. Like, each team works really well when they're ahead, especially in the late innings. Rays got the early lead last night in the first inning. They weren't able to make it work. But when you have the lead after seven innings, after eight innings, both of these teams are very, very hard to come back against. Very hard. Let's go to Andy up in Newport Richey. He's been holding on. Andy, what's going on, buddy?
1: I'm glad that Chandler Simpson's going to play tonight because they sure needed him last night.
21: They sure did, yeah. And he's in there tonight. He is batting six, so he's back in the lineup, Andy. I know that's what you wanted to talk about.
0: Yes, sir.
1: Yeah.
21: Thank you, Andy.
1: Nice talking with you.
21: Hey, my pleasure. I appreciate it. Enjoy the game tonight. Andy up in Newport Richey. I love that. All right, when we come back, we'll get into the Rays lineup, plus the final score of tonight's game will be blank.
12: Nanya.
21: Fill in the blank is coming up next year on The Drive. Don't you dare move.
0: Rays in seven.
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16: All right, great to have you with us. 4:28 on your ride home on a game night here in Tampa Bay. Game 2, ALCS tonight at the Trop. Rays, Guardians. Our thanks to BJ Upton. Great insight out of BJ. He texted me during the break. He's like, hey, man, love coming on anytime you want. I'm like, we will absolutely have him back. And I thought he was very insightful. Timely hitting, he said. Timely hitting. Rays need to have that tonight. Parker Messick is a tough customer. Plant City's own. He will go for Cleveland. Freddie Peralta will go for your Rays. We got fill in the blank coming up in a matter of moments. But ladies and gentlemen, the lineup is out for the Rays. And here's what it looks like. Yandy Diaz is the DH. He is leading off for your Rays. Jonathan Aranda is at first base hitting second. Juni Caminero is at third base. He's hitting third. The top three have to produce tonight. Your stars have to be stars. In the cleanup spot tonight, Victor Mesa Jr. He's in right field tonight hitting cleanup.
17: Hey, how you doing?
16: I'm doing well, Victor. Best of luck.
17: I don't know what I'm batting right now. I'm not going to lie. I watched the lineup, but yeah, I know I'm playing.
16: Yeah, you are playing, and you are in the lineup, and you're batting cleanup, and you're in right field.
17: Thank you so much for having me here.
16: Well, thank you for being had. That throw you made, by the way, last night in the corner to hold them to a single, tremendous defensive play. So Victor Mesa Jr., batting cleanup. He's in right field. Johnny DeLuca is in center field tonight. He's hitting fifth for your Rays.
18: Yes, sir. Let's do it.
16: Let's do it, Johnny. Johnny had an RBI single in that first inning. Kind of ran into Junior Caminero there. That was kind of scary.

0: What?
1: Yes, sir. Let's do it.
0: Let's do it. Yes, yes. Johnny DeLuca, center field, hitting fifth. And ladies and gentlemen, back by popular demand in left field tonight, batting sixth for your Tampa Bay Rays, number 14, Chandler Simpson.
2: Yes, sir, I am.
0: Simpson, number 14, Chandler Simpson. He is in there, folks. Love that. Ben Williamson is at second base. He's batting seventh tonight for your Rays.
3: Yes.
0: Yes.
3: No.
0: No. Yes, you are in there, and you are, and you are at second base. Yes. Yes, sir. Liam Hicks.
3: No.
0: No. Yeah, no. Liam Hicks is in there tonight. Liam was not in there last night, Ben. But
3: no.
0: You're right. He was not in there. He is in there tonight. So Liam Hicks is catching tonight. Back in the Rays lineup, he's hitting eighth. And ladies and gentlemen, Taylor Walls batting ninth at shortstop.
4: Tom, how we doing?
0: We're doing great, Taylor. Go get him tonight. I know you had a couple of opportunities with guys on base. The fans were a little restless. But Taylor Walls brings so much to the table. I ain't worried about that guy, really.
2: Yes, sir.
0: Chandler Simpson is in there. Liam Hicks is in there. By the way, Richie Palacios, not in the lineup. So Simpson and Hicks with the lefty on the mound in there. Palacios not in there.
5: I don't know yet.
0: No, we do know. You're not in the lineup, Richie, and you're one of my guys. And I don't think he's too happy about it. I didn't text to ask him. I'm not going to do that. I'm going to leave him alone.
5: Yeah, feel good.
0: I'm glad you do. Glad you feel good. Richie Palacios, not in the lineup tonight. So that's what it looks like. Diaz, Aranda, Caminero, followed by Mesa, DeLuca, Simpson, and then Williamson, Hicks, and Walls. Against the lefty, Parker Messick. Again, not too many guys in this lineup have had any success against Parker Messick, who has pitched pretty well against the Rays over the last 2 years. Caminero, 1-for-12 with 2 strikeouts. The Rays need something out of Cammy tonight. They do. Cleveland's lineup has not yet been posted, but that's what the Rays lineup looks like with Freddy Peralta on the mound. All right, let's do it. Fill it. Fill it in. Fill it in.
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0: Man, you don't know what time it is, dog. It's time to fill in that blank here on a Tuesday here in Tampa Bay on a game night. Game 2 of the ALCS coming up tonight. You can listen to all the action right here on WDAE. Slow pitch softball with Ronnie Lane kicking off our coverage at 7 o'clock. And kicking off, fill in the blank, is Chris Mathis.
8: All right, the Rays player who must step up offensively tonight to beat the Guardians would be blank.
0: It's Junior Caminero. 1-for-12 lifetime against Parker Messick with probably option number 2. I'm going to say it's Chandler Simpson because of what he means to this team and playing their brand of baseball. And you just heard BJ Upton talk about that. He called Chandler Simpson a difference maker. And I think he needs to be a difference maker. But far and away, like, your stud is Junior Caminero. I do believe he is a superstar. And I think everyone in Major League Baseball understands what kind of incredible talent that he is. And the Rays need him to show up in a big way here tonight. Gotta have it.
8: If Tampa Bay loses game 2 tonight against the Guardians, that means blank.
0: I don't want to entertain that thought, but it would mean big, big trouble. Now, last year, the Seattle Mariners, I told you about them before in the ALCS, they won the first 2 games in Toronto, and they lost the series. So we already had recent precedent, but they're the only ones who have done it by winning the first 2 on the road and losing the series. You can't lose the first 2 at home and expect to win this series, so this is a high priority. You got to have this one if you're the Rays.
8: The Rays player dealing with the most pressure tonight in game number 2 heard here on WDAE would have to be blank.
0: It's Freddy Peralta because he's your starting pitcher. And momentum is only as good as your next day's starting pitcher. He's been very good with the Rays, especially recently. He's been very good at home. So I have confidence that he's going to go out there and answer the bell. He's also a pending free agent. So he knows with every quality start that he has, especially in the postseason, will only amplify his market value heading into free agency. But he's under the most pressure.
8: The biggest reason for concern right now for the Rays, aside from being down 0-1 to the Guardians in the ALCS, would have to be blank.
0: I would say it's how Kevin Cash is going to utilize his bullpen. And I think he had a couple of missteps last night, certainly. I don't think I had Drew Rasmussen coming out for that seventh inning. When I was at the game, I was really surprised to see him. After throwing 90 pitches, one run over six, I thought he was done.
1: Even though you motherfucker everything we do.
0: Well, not everything, Kevin Cash, but, you know, not going to a lefty against Mr. Bailey was not the greatest of moves. And then Cole Sulcer in the ninth inning, I wasn't a big fan of that either. So Kevin Cash has to put his studs in there. It's game two. Really, look, it's not a game seven, okay? It's game two, but if you lose tonight, you're going to make it really difficult on yourself. So I want to see the studs coming in out of that bullpen here tonight.
8: Parker Messick, the opposing pitcher tonight, he gets the start on the bump for the Guardians. The number of innings that Peralta must deliver to give the Rays their best chance of winning this one tonight is blank.
0: It's six innings, which is what Rasmussen should have had last night. So I think if Peralta gives him six innings, one, two runs, I think he'll put his team in the best position to win. And then the Rays will have to turn it over to the bullpen and find a way to get the last nine outs. So I think six innings is what I'm shooting for out of Freddy Peralta. If he gives me a little bit more than that, I'll take it. It kind of depends on where he's at with his pitch count, but I need six out of him tonight. Let's go.
8: The final score in tonight's game, Tom, you don't have to mention the team if you don't want to, will be blank to blank.
0: I'm going to call it. I'm going to say Rays win 3-2. I think runs will be at a premium. I think Baker comes on in the ninth.
4: As you just said that, I started writing some things
0: down. Well, write it down, Kevin Cash. I think you've got this team on the right path. You've always had a reason to respond from adversity, and you've done so all season long. I think they'll do it again tonight. I'm going to say 3-2 Rays.
1: Even though you motherfucker everything we do.
0: Well, look, I mean, I expected you to win last night, and that didn't happen. So that puts even more pressure on you and your club here tonight.
8: Let's talk Buccaneers football here. Fill in the blank on a Tuesday. The Bucs' biggest weakness through the first five games of 2026 has been blank.
4: None yet.
0: Well, look, I mean, it's offensively, what they're doing offensively or what they're not doing offensively. I think they have found a way to run the ball. I think Bucky Irving has had a pretty good year to this point. I think the passing game could use a lot of work, and also taking care of the ball. The Bucs were able to take advantage of a bad Cowboys team and a bad Cowboys defense, which was great. And the offense certainly looked a little bit better last week, but offensively speaking, I think the defense, in terms of stopping the run, the corners are playing really well. But, you know, the problems offensively, and I'll just say it, like, getting this team ready to play and preparation. And I think that's on the coaching staff as well. I think that is what needs to be better, I think, moving forward.
8: The most disappointing Buccaneer through the first five games of this season would have to be blank. Don't include Baker Mayfield.
0: The most
8: injured, banged up. Yeah, keep Baker out.
0: The most disappointing. Boy, there's a lot of candidates.
8: Mm-hmm.
0: I mean,
8: make your pick, Tom. I mean, you got four or five easily.
0: I think Emeka Ebuka, only because of what's happening with the quarterback position. Baker was not playing well, some inaccurate throws, and now you got an undrafted rookie free agent. So it's not really his fault necessarily. Reuben Bain, a lot of people will probably point the finger at him. The shoulder injury and the groin injury certainly not helping. I'll tell you what also is not helping, the fact that David Bailey had three sacks for the Jets this past Sunday. That's also not helping. And he was picked second overall. A lot of people thought Reuben Bain was going to be a top five pick. Well, a guy very similar in talent, David Bailey, just had 3 sacks in 1 game. So I think a lot of people are expecting more out of Reuben Bain, and I think it's up to Todd Bowles to put Reuben Bain in a better position to succeed. He dropped back into coverage 30% of the time last week. You didn't draft this guy in round one to drop him back in coverage. You know, get him after the quarterback, all right? That's why you drafted this guy, okay? Not to be back there in coverage, playing passing lanes. Come on.
8: All right, since I asked the negative question, who's been the biggest disappointment? Let's go to the flip side, to round out, fill in the blank. Who has been the biggest surprise for this Bucks football team throughout the first 5 games of the year, Tom? Fill it in.
0: Blank. I don't know if it's a surprise necessarily, because we knew he had the talent, but Bucky Irving has played well so far for the Bucks. You know, last year was not a really good year. He averaged under 4 yards a carry. He had the shoulder issue. He had some issues kind of off the field in between the ears. You know, this year, Bucky Irving has looked like the Bucky Irving from 2024. And you saw it in the Cowboys game. He had a huge game there. He's averaging 5.3 yards a carry. You know, he's had 3 big explosive running plays of 20 yards or more. And he's also contributing in the passing game. He's got 15 catches out of the backfield. I think Bucky Irving, based on how last year went, has been a really pleasant surprise this year.
8: And there you go. That is fill in the blank, Tampa Bay.
0: I love it. Nice job there, Chris Mathis. What is this texter talking about? Come on, T-Craze. Rays win 8-2. I just picked them to win. What difference does it make? 8-2, 3-2. What's the matter with you? Well, don't answer that. That's kind of a rhetorical question. All right, when we come back, final thoughts, the final drive before you know who, coming up at the top of the hour. That is coming up next here on The Drive.
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0: Look up, look down, look around, look up, look down, look around. In the trees and on the ground, 'cause the ALB must be found.
1: Some signs of the ALB are dime-sized holes on tree trunks, a sawdust-like material called frass, and the beetle itself, with a long black body and white spots.
0: Look up, look down, look around, look up, look down, look around. In the trees and on the ground, 'cause the ALB must be found.
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4: Really appreciate BJ Upton's insight when he joined me earlier this hour, and he brought up an interesting point, the fact that the 2008 team, even with the media scrutiny of them being in the playoffs in the ALCS, he said, we were so young at that point, not much was expected of us. So we felt like we were playing with free money almost, and we just went out there. We had good leadership. We had good guys in that locker room, and we were able to make it work. Unfortunately, they fell short of winning a World Series. But he drew a lot of parallels between that team and this year's Rays team. Not much was expected out of this year's club, and the Rays ended up winning 98 games in the AL East. And just like in 2008, B.J. Upton and the Rays dropped Game 1 of the ALCS against the Red Sox, and they came back to win in 7 games. Guess what? B.J. Upton believes the Rays will respond tonight, and he thinks the Rays will win this series also in 7 games.
3: The Final Drive.
4: Really interesting stuff out of B.J. Upton, who joined us here on the program. He said, Rays in 7. I like it. I said Rays in 6. I'll stick with 6. I had the Guardians winning 2. I didn't think the Guardians would win last night with Drew Rasmussen on the mound. And I felt pretty good, just like all of you, after the first inning, when the Rays had a 2-0 lead with Drew Rasmussen on the mound. But his location, his command wasn't as precise as we've seen out of him. When you expect so much out of Drew Rasmussen, and before last night, the Rays had won every start since the All-Star break, you expect him to go out there and be his dominant self. I mean, he almost threw a no-hitter against the Yankees, for crying out loud. So we kind of get spoiled when Ras always goes out there and he mows people down. And then last night, he gave up 2 home runs. I thought Cash left him in there probably a batter too late to lead off the 7th inning against a guy who was 6-47. Against lefties during the regular season. And look, that was not one of Kevin Cash's finer efforts from a managerial standpoint. And what's unfortunate is, and these people have been hiding in their closet the entire time with the Rays going on this great run, winning the AL East, sweeping the Yankees. Kevin Cash made all the right moves in the Yankees series. He did not have a great game last night, and then the goons come out of the woodwork on the text platform. You freaking people. And that's what pains me about some of you. It's not all of you. It's just some of you. Kevin Cash stinks. I wouldn't have him as my manager. Give me a break, dude. You don't know anything about baseball. Let's just say, okay, in your mind, where's this guy from? 863. What a surprise.
5: Nanya.
4: Nanya is right. It doesn't really matter where you're from because your opinion is way off and it's not based on facts. Because if you were to let go of Kevin Cash now, he'd have a job in 5 seconds. Five! Unlike you. I wouldn't hire you to shine my shoes. And you want to get rid of Kevin Cash, who's going to be the American League Manager of the Year for the third time? Idiotic. Give me a break, man. All right. It all comes down to tonight, folks. And I gave you the numbers earlier on in the show. Yeah, I know the Mariners last year. They won the first two games at Toronto, and they lost the series. But the previous eight times where teams who have won the first two on the road, when you take last year's Mariners out of the mix, they won all eight times. That's how important tonight's game is. I think you have to win this game if you're the Rays. Plus, here's something that goes in the Rays' favor. Teams with home field advantage in a seven-game ALCS that split the first two games, they have gone on to win the series 15 out of the 18 times, or 83%. So if the Rays win tonight, they're still in good shape. History will tell you, even if they split the first two games at home, if you had home field going into it, you're going to win 83% of the time because you're the better team. I do believe the Rays are the better team. And hats off to the Guardians. Look, 14 hits last night. They did a great job. Their bullpen was very good. I thought Stephen Vogt did a really good job in using his A guys out of that bullpen, something that I think Kevin Cash probably should have done. Now, I can critique Kevin Cash and still think that he's an exceptional manager, which he is. Unlike a couple of you jackasses out there. Give me a break. 888-388-0957. Mike in L.A. Mike, you got about 20 seconds, buddy. How are you?
6: Thanks, buddy. Yeah, I just wanted to hit you with some stats. Okay, we had about the same ERA, both teams. They were ninth in defense. We were 13th. They had four starters with 30 starts. But the thing, the key is they were under one game under 500 at home and seven games over on the road. And that Ramirez veterans present, I think, makes a difference. And Tommy, you can't argue with Kyle Snyder. Now, come on.
4: Well, look, I thought Rasmussen last night, and I appreciate the call, Mike. Enjoy the game tonight. I thought Rasmussen kind of talked Cash out of taking him out of the game. Sometimes as a manager, you got to make those tough decisions, even if the player is not going to be happy with it. Guys, Catania, if you're going to the game tonight, be very careful. A lot of cars out there. Injury accidents can happen to anyone at any time. When it happened to me, these are the guys that I called from the accident scene. They did a great job with my case. We achieved the best possible outcome. They know how to handle these insurance companies, and I saw it firsthand. So protect your rights. They don't get paid unless you get paid. Almost $1 billion has been recovered by my guys for injury victims like you and me. So call them. Tell him I sent you. 813-222-8545 or hit him up online, Catania@Catania.com, where they put families first. Office Tampa, not an attorney spokesman. All right, that's going to wrap it up here on the program. Todd Bowles, the Buccaneers coaches show. He's on the way next. Rock Riley coming up at 6 o'clock. It is exciting, coach. And then Ronnie Lane with backdoor breaking ball coming up at at 7 o'clock.
7: Yes, it is,
4: Coach. To get you ready for Rays baseball tonight. Game 2 of the American League Championship Series. Rays, Guardians, Freddy Peralta on the mound against Parker Messick. Rays up, baby. Let's take this one down. My thanks to Chris Mathis. Great job as always. As well as B.J. Upton for joining us here on the program. He was great, wasn't he? Todd Bowles of the Coaches Show coming up next. Raise up. Enjoy the game tonight. We'll talk to you tomorrow at 2 o'clock. You're dismissed.
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15: It's August 2023, a county government meeting in Pennsylvania's Lehigh Valley. 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
16: My 2-month-old son was happily drinking milk from his bottle when he quickly started choking, turned blue, and went limp. My boyfriend transported our son to the changing table as I grabbed an anti-choking device and my boyfriend began assembling it. 2 pumps of the device and my son was conscious, gasping for air, and coughing up milk.
15: They all went to the ER to make sure the baby was okay.
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15: The parents were told to leave the hospital without their son, and he wouldn't come home for 7 whole months.
16: I'm a postpartum mom dealing with the grief and the trauma of my son being ripped from my arms, and I'm a mom who lost everything in less than 24 hours due to one doctor's misdiagnosis. Enough is enough.
15: And then the next person speaks, and the next one. The stories they tell form a pattern of parents walking into a Lehigh Valley hospital to get help for a child, only to leave without them. And the same doctor's name kept coming up again and again, a pediatrician.
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15: 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From Serial Productions and the New York Times, I'm Diane Neary. And this is The Preventionist, a story about a doctor and the rise of a powerful field of pediatric medicine.
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21: Casey Phillips here with head coach Todd Bowles. First of all, congratulations on the win. And I'd just love to hear what it did for the vibe of the team, what it meant to the team, and the feelings in the locker room after that win.
22: Just the energy they put into it, you know, and it's like the first time all three phases played together. And that was important. And we talked about it the night before, and guys stood up and talked about it. So to come out with that win and put all the work in after everybody got on the same page was great.
21: Yeah, and we'd heard that some of the players spoke the night before. How cool is it for you as a head coach to get to watch those moments of seeing leaders take charge like that? And just what is the impact you having played and coached on those times when it is those players' voices stepping in?
22: That's great because they hear it from me every day, you know, and then some people, you just hear it too much. You need to hear it from your peers. You need to hear it from the guys that's out there with you. You need to hear it from the guys that you're fighting with. And that was very important for them guys to stand up and hear that. And everybody took it to heart and came out and played that way.
21: And of course, we've been in just so many close games, not only this season, going back to last season. What do you feel like was the difference between this one and some other close games that we didn't come out on the right side of?
22: No, we didn't turn it over. We didn't turn the ball over, which was huge for us, not turning the ball over. We ran the ball well. Still too many penalties and still some things to clean up, but we're kind of figuring out who we are, and we need to ride that and go with it.
21: And when it comes to the penalties, I know you mentioned that you were aware of there's differences in different officiating crews, what you're on the lookout for. What are the messages now to the team of what are those penalties you know moving forward, regardless of who's calling it, those are the things that need to get cleaned up, and how do you approach that?
22: Well, that's fundamentals and individual work and practice. That's how we approach it at the same time. We got to be more cognizant. Obviously, Jaden likes to get out and run some, so that makes it difficult when you don't know where the quarterback's going to be. But we got to get used to that. But at the same time, we're kind of at the point in the season where that needs to go down and get cleaned up for us to go forward.
21: What did you see Jalen Daniels in the Packers game and this game? Where were the biggest areas that you saw growth and improvement?
22: Just the huddle calls and understanding what they were trying to do to him his second weekend. He was calm the first week. He was calm against Dallas as well. But at the same time, he didn't turn the ball over. He understood exactly where he wanted to go with the ball. He knew exactly when to run. And the timing was impeccable. And he just saw the field and let the game come to him.
21: Yeah, and you mentioned calm. I know that he is someone that is calm for the game day, but also at the same time has this kind of electric personality. What are the things about his intangibles maybe that you feel like have helped make him ready as an undrafted rookie to step into a primetime game and perform like that?
22: Well, he's a natural leader. You know, he has a lot of same qualities that Baker has from a leadership standpoint, and he's learning from Baker as well, and he had an extra coach on the sideline with him. But he's very smart. He plays and practices. Even when he's on the scout team, he plays like a starter, and he makes the people around him better, and that's what you want your quarterbacks to do.
21: What have you seen about the dynamic he and Baker have in the ways that Baker has stepped up, both on the sideline during the game, meeting rooms, practice, to try to help him as best as he can?
22: I mean, it's like big brother, little brother. Yeah, but he's like a sponge. Anything that comes out of Baker's mouth, he takes to heart, and he tries to apply it, and he listens to Zach, whether Zach Chandler or TJ. It's either one of them. He takes everything in, and he can separate them and compartmentalize it and still execute at a high level and understand who's telling him what and when to use the advice they gave him, and he put it together against Dallas.
21: What are the ways you mentioned that they're similar in some of their leadership style? What about in their sort of X's and O's way they play the game? What are the things that you see are similar between the two of them?
22: Well, neither of them slide, I know that much. They know when to run. You know, as a good quarterback, you have to have a knack for knowing when to get out of the pocket, and that has to be whether it's sooner or whether it's later. You got to have a feel for that. I think they both have a great feel for that, and they both have a lot of zip on the ball.
21: Is it helpful for an offensive coordinator, for an offensive line, the team overall, if your starter and then the backup have similar styles in some ways, like they are both mobile QBs who like to run, as compared to if you have one like statue pocket passer and one who loves to scramble? Is it easier to try to adjust between the two?
22: Only if they're similar mentally. Hmm. If they're similar mentally, it makes it a little easier. If they're not similar mentally, then it's not any easier.
21: And then tell me, what are the things that you would still like to see Jalen take that next step in coming this next week or over the course of the season, however long he ends up being the starter? What are some of those steps you still are working on with him?
22: Just continue to progress. You know, he's only had two starts under his belt, and he's barely played a lot of football. So just understanding what the film tells him, understanding what the coaches tell him, and then playing his game and making it his own. He's not going to be Baker. He's not going to be any other quarterback but himself, and he understands that. And the timing is right for him to play, and he's playing. He's making the most of it. He's just got to continue to do that.
21: You know, our most points and yards of the season so far, outside of not turning the ball over, where did you see some strides in the offense in this game and to help them kind of get a little bit better numbers in terms of yards and points?
22: The offensive line did a great job, outstanding job running the football, controlling the line of scrimmage from a run game standpoint. So we got Chris and Mecca involved pretty early. Cade got involved early, and everybody touched the ball. And then when Bucky gets on a roll, you got to kind of let him eat. And Bucky was juking and throwing moves and hitting it up in there, and like he couldn't get enough. And then everybody got rolling at the same time, and that's what you want to see.
21: Yeah, Bucky was fun to watch in that game. I mean, he's fun every week, but I mean, this was, he forced 10 missed tackles and gained 102 of his 165 yards before contact. What did he do that maybe we don't even know to appreciate that lets him make, especially that one big run, something out of what could have maybe even been nothing?
22: Bucky is, he has a knack for making people miss, but his stop start is better than most people in the league. He can stop on a dime and then get from 0 to 60, and like that, more than people can stop and start and get from 0 to 60 that try to tackle him. So that was impressive to see, and it looked like he's fully back, and his game awareness is outstanding, and he came in very focused and he showed it.
21: I know there was also that one drive to start the game. I mean, 15 plays, 73 yards, 11 minutes. It was the second longest scoring drive in team history. How important was that for you guys game planning, even knowing that the Cowboys offense can be so potent, to try to keep them off the field, and just what that one drive ended up meaning for the rest of the game even?
22: Oh, it's huge, especially on a Thursday night game. To keep them out there on the first drive takes a lot of gas out of you. So to get that done, and we converted third downs where we weren't very good the week before, we were very good against the Cowboys on Thursday night. Converting third downs was huge for us and keeping the third manageable, and we made some plays.
21: Head coach Todd Bowles, so I know that there was a choice to go for it at the goal line toward the end of the game as compared to going for the field goal. I know you addressed it a little bit afterward. Tell us a bit about how those decisions get made in the game, and it's very little time to make them, and I know there's a lot of people that you have as part of that kind of helping you make those. What did you learn from that and the takeaway from it?
22: I'd do it again if it was me. You know, the way we were running the football and the way we were playing defense, you go for the jugular and you try to put the game away. I understand it would have put up by a field goal, and it didn't work. I mean, it didn't work. It was something where we were running the ball and getting about 7-8 yards a pop, and where the defense was playing great. You thought you could get a half a yard, and you thought you could stop them from going 99 and a half yards. It didn't work out. Obviously, the defense came back and made a play anyway, but you know, you try to give the offense a spark and some toughness, and you try to get them going and push them the way they were going. We got to be able to get a half a yard, and that's going to happen again going forward during the season, and we got to have that confidence to know we can get that yard.
21: I know you mentioned earlier how important it was to get Chris and Emeka involved a little bit earlier in the offense. What did you see from the two of them, and just what worked and how this could mean getting them a bit more involved in that pass game?
22: Just getting them touches early kind of gets them going. Obviously, Mecca with the touchdown run right there, Chris with a few early passes right there. If they can just touch the ball, it doesn't have to be any big plays. We get our guys to touch the ball as playmakers, and you can start spreading it around like that. It opens up everything for the offense.
21: And I know Tez ended up with a 64-yard catch. Tell me about that play and what worked so well.
22: Great route by Tez, even greater vision by Jalen, just seeing him out there because he rolled the other way. Just for him to see that. And usually a young quarterback would try to put that too far over the shoulder where and probably overthrow it. He threw it exactly where it needed to be, made an easy catch for Tez, and Tez can run once he gets it.
21: And then I know Emeka got that touchdown after the big Bucky run, that two-play drive. Tell me about that play and just some of the unique ways we've seen Emeka get used, sometimes even in a run game or a less conventional way.
22: Perfectly set up by Bucky. Then, you know, they have everybody on the inside. Then Mecca comes around and gets the sweep and goes on the outside. There was nobody there for him. And, you know, he flew.
21: I know coming in, their offense was the number two scoring offense in the league and held them to 16 points and just 50 rushing yards. What are you most proud of about your defensive performance to limit a team like that we've seen can go off for 30-something, even 40-something?
22: I thought the front and the back end played together very well. You know, the front played very well. Other than the first run, the first drive where they got 7, I thought they coordinated and they rushed the passer very well. He didn't have the chance to step up in the pocket. He does a great job if he steps up in the pocket. We were trying to get him throw off his back foot. He was throwing off his back foot, and Zion and Parrish made it easy for us to rush because they were doing a heck of a job covering. I thought Tyke played a heck of a ball game as well, and Anzalone and Trotter on the inside with Roseboom, I thought they were very active.
21: And then run defense specifically, where do you feel like you are with this group of where you'd like them to be, how well they've performed so far? I mean, they're very high in a lot of the different statistical categories. What have you guys been able to do specifically well in that area?
22: Gap integrity, you know, we're good, we can be better. Mm-hmm. We're good, we can be even better, and that's what we're trying to get them to understand. But we know what we are and who can do what when they're in the ball game, and they feed off of each other very well.
21: I know that you mentioned your corners in particular. I mean, Zion had two passes defensed, didn't allow CeeDee Lamb a catch while he was defending him, and we've seen CeeDee Lamb is a tall order. Explain what Zion has seemed to grow in most this year and why he's able to face someone like that and really lock him down.
22: Zion has always been the best athlete, in my opinion, on the team as far as height, weight, speed, change of direction, run, backpedal, and everything else. He really locked in mentally on what the coverage is and what the formation is and how they're trying to attack him and where he can take advantage of his plays. You know, that takes a while for a player to get that down, and he really locked in this year, and he stays in his box. He doesn't drift out from a mental standpoint with his eyes or anything else. He stays in his box knowing that every play is not going to come to him, but when it does, he understands how it's going to come, when it's going to come, and where it's going to come. That makes him play slower, even though he's one of our faster guys. That makes him play a lot slower, and the game is a lot slower for him, and he's really making his plays count.
21: Interesting. And then, yeah, Jacob Parrish, first time had at least three passes defensed in a game for him. What was he doing so well?
22: Same thing. Very smart player. He's very sticky in coverage. He's a great press corner. He's a tough tackler. He's a tough competitor. He doesn't care who he plays against. His guys have no number on it. He rises to every challenge. He's excellent at the top of the route, getting his hand in, taking balls out, and he's got to continue that, and he did a heck of a job.
21: We were talking about the passes defense, both Jacob Parrish, Zion, also now at this point, you guys are tied for second in the league in passes defense and fourth in interceptions. When you hear those stats, what does that tell you about your defense so far this season?
22: Well, we preach getting our hands on balls and punching the ball out and getting turnovers in practice. Coach Caldwell, Coach Fitz, all of them preach it, and we talk about it, and we show highlights in the meetings of everybody, and everybody's in there doing it. And for Yaya and Alex to get interceptions, you know, that says a lot about everybody trying to get to the ball.
21: Just like you drew it up, right?
22: Just like we drew it up. We don't care where they come from as long as they come.
21: Yeah.
22: You know, we're getting our hands on a lot of balls, and we try to get at least 3 to 5 in practice every day. We try to punch the ball out every day, and they come in bunches, and thankfully they are coming in bunches, and we just got to continue them.
21: Tell me about both of those plays and how important those were for the game.
22: I thought Yaya's was huge. I mean, we had a very good call on it, and there were about 5 people around that ball. David Walker could have got it. Tyke had both hands on it, then it bounced up to Yaya. That was a big part in the game right there. But for Alex to get the game winner, when Tyke helped with the pass breakup, and Alex to get the game winner right there was huge.
21: I know that also, you know, we were without Antoine Winfield Jr., which is a huge blow to your defense, especially from a communication standpoint and just what he can bring in splash plays and all of it. How did you see Melifonwu step in for him, and who maybe like Tyke and other people had to step up in his absence?
22: Well, we put Tyke in some of Winfield's roles. Tyke had 5 pressures and 5 quarterback hits, so he did a heck of a job getting after the quarterback. He was part of that front 7 that did a very good job making Dak uncomfortable. And if he controlled the middle of the field right there, he's a very rangy guy, and he's played some corner before, so we know he can cover. He did a heck of a job covering and doing everything like that, and he fills in admirably.
21: I know that there weren't any sacks in the game, but that is only one measure of a pass rush. And you mentioned there were a lot of ways you guys were making Dak uncomfortable. So how did you feel about pass rush overall, and what were some of the different areas that excelled even if sacks didn't?
22: I thought it was very good. I thought it was one of our most pressure-packed games. Even with 4, when we were rushing, we were getting him off his spot. He was getting the ball out. His timing was off. So that was very important for them guys. And they kind of reared their heads back, and they rushed together, and they did it the entire game. And I was very proud of that.
21: And, I mean, look, I'm sure you'd love a sack, every possession, of course, right? But in your mind, what is it? How important is it to start getting those numbers up a little bit more? Or do you feel like as long as you are making them uncomfortable, that that's what's most important?
22: It's really about making them uncomfortable. Sacks doesn't win you games. It does not win you games. Turnovers win you games. Making the quarterback uncomfortable, making them pressure win games. Sacks are good for stats.
21: Mm-hmm.
22: And you want them, and you want your guys to get some selfishly. But at the same time, if you're making the quarterback uncomfortable and you're very good on third down, that's telling you the story right there. So, you know, as long as those guys keep rushing, and that's going to come, they like turnovers. Sometimes you get the best rush and that ball's gone and there's nothing you can do. And then sometimes you don't rush as good and he's holding the ball for a long time and you fall into him. That's just part of it. That doesn't mean they're not very good pass rushers, because they are. It's just not working that way when the ball's out and when some other things are going on.
21: I know that Miles Killebrew forcing that fumble on the kickoff return and recovered by Kevin Knowles, two people you brought in largely with the idea of special teams this year. Tell me how important that play was, and just overall what it has meant to see the special teams unit take that step that they needed to from last year.
22: It was huge because it came right after the touchdown and Bucky's long run and the touchdown right there. It's unfortunate we didn't cash in on it, but it kind of let the air out of them guys a little bit and gave us a little more momentum than we already had. So for Miles punching it out and Knowles to recover, it was huge.
21: Here with head coach Todd Bowles, tell me how you like to use the mini bye week, both for you and the rest of the coaching staff, and then also how you like to use it for the players.
22: For the players, you know, it's really Friday to Monday, so they get 3 days off. That's great for them. For the coaches, it's just a chance to breathe. You still have to work.
21: Yeah.
22: You know, you still have to work and do some things. You just can breathe for a second. You don't have to work late, and you don't have a deadline to meet the next morning as far as meetings and getting things together. So you can comfortably sit back and do your work Friday, Saturday, and Sunday, then come in Monday kind of refreshed, ready to go. So you can actually get two or three nights of sleep right there by not working so late. But that's how I used it, and that's how some of the coaches used it. And hopefully the players, you know, you get nicked up a little bit. We've played five games, so they got a lot of rest.
21: So now facing the Steelers, tell me about, for you, looking at the defense, having to go against a guy like Aaron Rodgers at this point in his career, what are the things you notice about what he can still do to carve you up and that you have to be aware of?
22: He can do everything from his arm to his mind to the scrambles that he makes just to directing other people where to go and making them understand what he's trying to get done and then executing that. He's been doing it for a long time. It's always a challenge when you go against a guy like that, as great as he is. And, you know, he makes all 11 guys be on the same page. And then you still have to have somebody make a great play. And that's hard to do in this league.
21: And how about looking at their running back, Jaylen Warren, and just what he's been able to do both in the run and pass game?
22: He's been their bell cow right now. He's been their bell cow in the run and pass game. Very tough competitor. Reminds me of Gainwell a little bit. He's got a lot of speed. He's got a lot of toughness. He can go outside. He can go inside. And he's a heck of a pass receiver.
21: And then I know they've also got just some very interesting freak of nature sort of weapons. Of course, you got DK Metcalf. You even have Darnell Washington, who's a very unique character at that position. What do you have to be aware of with some of their other weapons and what the unique challenges are that they have?
22: Well, besides them, they have Jeremy Bernard, who's a very good receiver coming out of Alabama. I know I liked him come out a year or two ago right there. And like you said, Freiermuth, 88, the tight end, he's an unbelievable football player. He's very savvy, very good hands. Obviously, Washington with size and hands and speed, you got to deal with that. Then Metcalf, you know, he's in a class of his own, height, weight, speed, and the way he goes after the ball, the routes he runs, the problems he possesses, bodying you out and everything like that. So we got our hands full.
21: And then how about their defense? I know there's a couple familiar faces on their defense at this point, but tell me what you know about them.
22: You start with Cam Hayward in the front. You know, he's their bell cow up front inside, but TJ Watt on one side, and you got Ebring and Highsmith on the other side. They got a heck of a pass rush right there, and you have some very athletic linebackers on the inside. And, you know, I know Dean missed last week, but I'm sure he's going to try his best to get back for our game. And then you got Ramsey, who can play outside and inside, and he's a very intelligent player. He's a ball hawk, and he understands the game very well. And, you know, you take your hat off to him because he can see a lot of things, and he's playing at a high level.
21: Well, Coach, thank you as always for the time, and good luck this next week.
22: Thank you.
21: Coming up next on the Buccaneers Coaches Room, we have quarterback coach Chandler Whitmer, brought to you by Advent Health. 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
21: Welcome back into the Buccaneers Coaches Room. First half of the show, we had head coach Todd Bowles. Now I'm so excited to be joined by quarterback coach Chandler Whitmer, brought to you by Advent Health. Coach, thanks so much for joining us.
24: Well, thanks for having me. Should be fun.
21: Yeah, I mean, coming after a win. You drew the good straw here.
24: Good luck.
21: Would you like to come on every week now?
24: Yes.
21: Just tell me first, what did this win mean to this team? The vibes in the locker room, not only after the game, but these days since.
24: Yeah, I mean, winning in the NFL is so difficult, and so you cherish every moment. Obviously, coming off of 0-4, we were fighting and clawing, and great opportunity on prime time and Thursday night to go take advantage of it, and we did. It was a lot of fun.
21: And I mean, for you, how cool to just watch Jalen get to have this moment after, I mean, you've watched him come in as undrafted rookie QB3 and to win on prime time like that, get the first win for the team. How cool is that?
24: Really special. Really cool to see him with his mom afterwards as well and soak it all up. But just an awesome opportunity for him, and he took every advantage he could of it, and team rallied around him well and excited for him.
21: And starting the game 8 of 8, I imagine, was you're like, yep, that's the plan. Do that.
24: That's exactly right. That was the coaching. He was so tired after that drive. I think everybody was 20 plays, and he was efficient and operated well. And I just could see it in his eyes. He, even on a short week, he was prepared. You could see it, the confidence coming off of the first start, leading into the second, and it showed in that first drive and carried throughout the game.
21: Yeah. What did you see him improve on most from the Packers to the Cowboys game? And especially when, like, again, for it to only be 5 days, to have two games in 5 days, I imagine it's hard to try to improve on much when you don't have a lot of time to work on it. But what did you see him take from that first start to the second?
24: Yeah, I think just getting his feet wet in the first start. You don't really know what to expect until you do it. And then once he, you know, was able to play in that first game, he came back a lot more calm, collected, cool. Obviously, like you said, we didn't have a ton of time to go through a whole bunch of things. We learned from the tape, but physically couldn't work on a whole lot. So, you know, it's bits and pieces. It's not trying to fix everything in one day, but it's also constantly improving, and it's just subtle little things that he's working on to get better every single week. And it was cool to see the growth from week 1 to week 2 for him.
21: Yeah, how do you balance trying to help him improve, but not maybe overloading him? Like, how do you approach that as a coach?
24: It's delicate. It's definitely delicate. Got to have a great pulse on kind of what he's given you. And you can see it with really all quarterbacks, the look in their eye, kind of the feel, just the vibe that

0: little bit on, but he's got high capacity. He can handle a lot, and he's done that so far. So again, finding that right balance is something that we got to do. And Z-Rob and TJ, and we're all in collaboration of communicating that and making sure everybody's comfortable and putting ourselves in the best position to win.
1: How do you work on the chemistry between Jalen and wide receivers and offensive line? What does that look like tangibly, and how do you try to do it on a short notice and then a short week?
0: Yeah, I mean, that's hard. Reps are there for a reason. You practice for a reason, and when you don't have them, it is difficult. So you got to have great communication. You got to talk throughout the week. You got to be detailed in what we're looking for as far as what we're communicating to those guys, and then they got to talk back and forth as well. And I think that's a big piece, and they've done a great job. And credit to Baker too. Just he's been awesome helping with that, being eyes and a voice for JD as well, and kind of translating some of the things that his chemistry has had with those guys that he can kind of, you know, reiterate to JD and making sure that everybody's on the same page there. But the physical reps, yeah, it's hard to come by.
1: Yeah. Did you see evidence of that chemistry with some of those guys this week? And it felt like in particular that, you know, Chris and Emeka got involved a little bit earlier and more often. I mean, it does help when you have a 20-play drive or whatever to start the game.
0: For sure.
1: More balls to go around for everybody. But what evidence did you see looking at the different wide receivers and the plays made that chemistry was there?
0: Yeah, I mean, I think you saw the product on the field. Just playing efficiently, JD was able to get the ball out of his hands, get the guys in the ball, you know, as far as the playmakers, getting those guys the ball. And obviously you mentioned Mech and Chris, and then even Tez, some explosive plays. So you could just tell those guys were clicking. It was a different energy on the field as well. Maybe it was prime time. Maybe it was just being inside again. But it was a different energy, and those guys were locked in, and you could tell that everybody was on the same page and clicking.
1: We're talking to quarterback coach Chandler Whitmer. What do you remember about the off season when you started realizing that Jalen could be your QB2, like did have the capacity to perform like this? Or I don't know if maybe you didn't know he had the capacity for these two games, but when did you start noticing that, you know, this guy's going to maybe really make us consider him for the 53?
0: Yeah, I mean, I don't know if you ever truly know until they get out there and really see, but I knew when he actually came on a 30 visit. You could just tell his energy was different. We sat down and talked ball for a while, and he had great knowledge of the sport and of the position. And then, obviously, you know, his 6 years at Kansas was a big product of, like, this guy's seen a lot of football. So it shouldn't be too big for him. He's seen a lot. He can handle it. But then, you know, you never really know until he gets out there what he can do. And then throughout training camp, he obviously was just making plays. And there were some ups and downs, like any rookie obviously getting adjusted. But he was able to bounce back, and I think the biggest thing about him is his confidence is unwavering. You know, he has a bad play, he bounces right back. A good play, obviously, he's going to celebrate a little more than maybe we want him to, but he enjoys every moment. And you can tell this guy's like unfazed and just continuing to be consistent. And you have to be that at that position.
1: To have someone in his position of the undrafted QB step into a huddle, everyone's older than him, more experienced than him. How did he handle the approach of the leadership side and the having to command the huddle? What did you see from that, and even just during practice and in the meeting rooms, of how he handled the attitude, mental side of everything?
0: Yeah, I think that's a good question. It's not necessarily he had to step in and be the leader. He just had to be himself and stay within himself, but also take command at that position. And again, like I mentioned, his confidence is what people rally behind, but he also knew he wasn't stepping on any toes or overstepping in his role. He knew that it wasn't all about him. He knew it had to rely on those leaders that have been playing for a lot of years that we have on this offense, and those guys around him building him up. And so just staying in that sweet spot and knowing who he was and not trying to do too much, I think, was enough for him to take command of that huddle.
1: We had him on our show yesterday, and he was talking about when we asked him what he's working on still or what he feels like he could improve on, and also his strengths. He said his strength is his ability to get out of the pocket, but that his weakness is sometimes he gets out of the pocket a little too soon. Does that sound like maybe something you've mentioned to him?
0: That's definitely something that's on the list. Maybe I have too long of a list, but that's definitely on there. But again, it's similar with Baker. You don't want to take away their stinger. It's part of their game, and you kind of have to evolve with it, but also want to make sure that we're operating within the offense and in the structure of the offense when it's required and when it presents itself. And so just finding that sweet spot, it's really a trying to be comfortable and uncomfortable, because in a pocket in the NFL is very uncomfortable.
1: Yeah.
0: And to say trust and stand in there is, it takes a great effort. And so he's learning how to do that. And I think it's just going to keep getting better with reps.

0: we can watch it as much as we want, but he's just got to continue to train to trust to be in the pocket and operate efficiently. Because when he does, you can see good things happen. And then finding that right balance of when he needs to take off and make a play with his legs, which is a gift that he has.
1: What are some of the ways you try to explain to both Jalen and Baker the difference in the moments to do it and not do it? What are some of the ways that you try to explain and set them up to recognize this is the time, this is not the time?
0: Yeah, I mean, we could go through it. It's definitely situational. Obviously, if it's required, game on the line, a third or fourth down, but understanding where you're at on the field also determines that, knowing that you can't be too risky to take, you know, sacks in certain situations, trying to protect the points. So again, it's very situational, and you talk through it throughout the week. And obviously, as you recap a game, understanding when and when not to do those things. But it's a longevity game, so you got to protect yourself, but you also, you know, you got to put your shoulder down sometimes and make a play. And again, finding that right balance is definitely delicate, so we'll continue to chase it.
1: Knowing both of them can definitely use their legs, what are the other similarities you see between the two guys?
0: The arm talent. You know, they can touch all parts of the field with the ball. They're both very accurate. You know, they play quick and efficient. They're able to speed it up. So if something pops open, they don't have a long delivery, that they can get the ball out quickly. So their games are very similar, obviously similar in size as well. And so their play style complement each other pretty well. And so, like I said, the offense didn't have to change a whole lot. But just some things that maybe he couldn't handle that Baker can as a 9-year vet, and just continuing to making sure we find that right balance with those guys.
1: How do the two of them make your job easier, and how do they make your job harder?
0: They make it easier because they're talented.
1: Yeah.
0: You know, I think part of coaching is guys being talented, like you just making sure that those guys are staying within their natural gifts and guiding them. But they make it more difficult because sometimes they have a little too much gamer in them.
1: Yeah.
0: And we want to pull back on that just a little bit. So Baker will kick and scream when I say some of those things, rightfully so. So it's a dynamic that we continue to fight, but making sure that we're being smart and giving the offense the best chance to succeed.
1: And how have you seen Baker help Jalen? What are the ways that he's taken on that leadership role? Because, look, I mean, that's not a required part of the job description, and no one likes not being out there. But to see the way that Baker's handled it, what have you seen behind the scenes of the ways he's helped set Jalen up for success?
0: I think it speaks just to the type of guy he is. I mean, the guy is a leader on this team. He's the leader, takes charge, but he's pouring into him, and he doesn't have to, like you said. Could be an every man for himself type of mentality, and he's the complete opposite. He wants to pour into him. He communicates. Any little thing, like as we're talking back and forth, he's echoing those things or going into further detail. So just the constant communication, staying by his side. He's in every meeting. He's continuing to pour into him on the practice field. Can't praise him enough for how awesome he's been. And I know people sometimes on the outside see something different, but he's an awesome dude and a great leader, and it shows even when he's not on the field.
1: I love it. We're going to take a quick break here on Buccaneers Coach's Room with quarterback coach Chandler Whitmer, brought to you by Advent Health. This is Buccaneers Radio.
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1: 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We're talking to quarterback coach Chandler Whitmer. So tell me a bit about how Baker and Zach have worked together and just what it's been like for you to watch the two of them grow in the offense and implement it and get to know each other in that way.
0: Obviously, they have a history from their time in L.A. I think everybody understands that. But again, the biggest and most important relationship, I think, is the play caller and the quarterback. And so it's really my job to kind of facilitate that and making sure that we're all on the same page. But Zach's, you know, he's in most of the meetings. He'll come in throughout the week. He'll have, you know, other things he's got going on, but he'll pop in and kind of, you know, mention what he's thinking, what situation he's thinking about calling these plays. And it just helps those guys understand really, you know, the connection there. And so that relationship has grown a lot and obviously will continue to grow. And it's really, really nice to have, you know, somebody that you can stay connected with and as the play caller. And I think those guys have a great relationship.
1: And how about for you and Zach? I know you were familiar with him before this and just what he has brought to the offense and what he kind of sets quarterbacks up in particular to be able to do.
0: Yeah, I mean, he's super creative. You know, obviously comes from a background of being with the Rams for a while, and you know, that offense is one of the best that there is, and really a trendsetter for, you know, all of the NFL. And so Zach, you know, puts his own flair on it, and he's got a creative brain, and sometimes I like to dial him back in to be more type A, which how I'm a little bit wired. So it's a nice balance between the two of us. But he's able to, you know, scheme guys open and put things in position that we can take advantage of, and then making sure that we're dialed in so that we can capitalize on that.
1: I know Baker at this point has had a trillion offensive coordinators in his career.
0: He's seen it all.
1: Are there evidence? We know the ways that's got to be tough for him, having to constantly learn the new verbiage, learn the new things. Have you seen where it's potentially even helped him, or especially when it comes to getting a new coordinator, that he seems more prepared for that than other quarterbacks maybe?
0: Yeah. Definitely. I mean, there's not many things that he hasn't seen. It's just, what do we want to call this time?
1: Yeah.
0: And so there's a translation period, or maybe just a few tweaks of like, all right, this is how we're doing it, but this is just a little bit different. But that's the beauty of having a vet. You can kind of bypass some of the introductory conversations and be able to get to more of the advanced stuff just because he has a knowledge of it and experience with it. And so, like I said, very few things he hasn't seen, and so it makes it easier to translate.
1: And when you found out you were going to be coming into Coach Baker, what did you already know about him, think of him? What were sort of all your opinions of your knowledge of him prior to coming here?
0: Yeah, I didn't know him personally at all. You know, I'd never met him before, but I knew obviously his reputation as ultra competitive, you know, super talented, unapologetically himself, super authentic. And so I was fired up to work with somebody like that. That's all you can ask. And, you know, I enjoyed every moment of it. It's been a lot of fun.
1: How did the two of you work well together? What are the push and pulls and the differences in personality and what you think you've been able to bring out in him?
0: Yeah, I mean, there's a dynamic there where obviously, you know, we're not very far apart in years. And so there's some good banter that goes back and forth, but we have the ability to lock in and challenge each other when we need to. And the thing about him is, like, if I tell him something that isn't correct or he doesn't agree with, there's going to be some healthy conversation, as it should be, so that we can come to the right conclusion. And it's been a fun relationship just because he does have that depth and knowledge of multiple things that he's seen schematically. And so that relationship has been a lot of fun, and continuing that will be awesome.
1: We're talking to quarterback coach Chandler Whitmer. I know that he is a guy that everybody loves to talk about. It, you know, his moxie and his attitude and his, all of that stuff, which is all true and very cool. But I do feel like, therefore, he doesn't always get the credit for his mental preparation and the work that he puts in. Can you speak to that, of what you learned about his study habits and the intellectual side of Baker that we don't always get to see?
0: Yeah, I mean, you nailed it. And that's the thing, is like, nobody really gets to see that side of it. And they think, oh, he's just a gamer. He just goes out and plays. But, you know, he gives me a hard time for how type A and detailed I am. But don't let him fool you. He's highlighting.
1: Bit of
0: he's
1: a got pot and kettle situation.
0: Yeah, he's got six different colors that he's highlighting his little call sheet with, and making sure he's got everything dialed in. So most quarterbacks are wired that way, and he's the same as most of them there in that regard. He just likes to put on a front sometimes to everybody else that he's just out there winging it. But no, his mental preparation is at a high level, and he's super intelligent.
1: What is the thing that he is best at on the field? Like, if you're like, I have to boil down why Baker Mayfield is the guy, like, what is that?
0: Yeah, he's a playmaker. You know, when something breaks down or it's not right, he's got the ability to make it right. And that's going to happen a lot in this league. There's a lot of good players. And so to have to create and have somebody that can take advantage of opportunities when it's not there, that's what makes him really special. He obviously operates at a high level in most of the things that you require as a quarterback, but not many people have the trait to be able to make something happen when it's not there.
1: What are the things offensively that you guys feel like started to click in this Cowboys game that can maybe move forward and that represents a bit more of what you've wanted the offense to look like these first few games? Like, what are those things that you're like, all right, this is what we've been striving for that finally seemed to click a bit?
0: Yeah, just playing efficient. There's still a lot of things that we needed to clean up, but if we can stay out of our own way, making sure we're staying ahead of the sticks, obviously taking advantage of the explosive plays when they are there, but if we can just take completions, stay ahead of the sticks, efficient runs, stay positive, keep the defense off the field, it'll turn to points and it'll turn to wins like it did on Thursday.
1: I've heard that you worked on footwork in particular with Baker at one point. Tell us a bit about that and just what are the little things you can still be working on with an NFL player that are sort of fundamentals and things where we sort of assume, oh, they're already in the NFL, like, they know all these basics, but the basics are still so important.
0: Sometimes with how in-depth the scheme can get and how strenuous, you know, the weekly process of game planning can get, the fundamentals sometimes get lost. Mm. And a lot of times, like I said, guys that are talented can kind of cover those things up because they are just gifted and they don't always have to be in the right position. But, you know, I like to dial in on like the finer details and making sure that those things show up, and it takes a lot of reps for someone like him, who especially had a lot of reps doing it differently. You know, it's got to take a lot of reps to continue to dive in, and it's not where we want it, and he'll tell you that. And we got to continue to train it and work on it and keep talking about it. And sometimes I may sound like a broken record, but he wants it. He wants to be coached hard. He wants to be challenged, and he wants to be the best he can be. And I think some of those finer details make that difference.
1: I know also that you ended up having to get Easton Stick called up because when you lose one quarterback, the domino effect there, and that he was brand spanking new to the team, and but you're trying to invest all this time on a short week on getting Jalen ready. How do you try to make sure, I mean, you're still knowing you're one play away from maybe this guy having to step in there. How do you try to get somebody like him ready, and how do you try to manage again just the time of doing all that when you're moving on to QB2, QB3?
0: Yeah. It's definitely a challenge, but Easton is an absolute pro. I was actually with him in LA with the Chargers for 3 years as well. So we have a background. We've gone back. So a lot of things that I'm talking about, he's heard from a long time ago. And he obviously was with the Falcons before, and so he's familiar with this offense. And he's been around for a while, and he's super intelligent. And so he picks it up really quickly. You know, him and Brett Rypien are basically like other coaches in there for us, and just continuing to bounce ideas off of each other. But yeah, I mean, part of that is being in this level is you got to make it, you know, your own a little bit sometimes, getting yourself ready, you know, just because there is only so much time to be able to prep, especially for a rookie who needs to go in and play. And so he's done a great job of taking that in his own hands, and he's got his process and the way he operates, and then we'll bounce things off of each other and make sure that he's ready to roll if his number's called.
1: All right, we're going to take one more break here on the Buccaneers Coaches Room. 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
1: Welcome back into the Buccaneers Coaches Room. We're talking to quarterback coach Chandler Whitmer, brought to you by Advent Health. So you are new this year, so wanted our fans to get to know you a little bit as well and your background. So tell me a bit about that championship run you got to go on with Indiana and just what that did for you as a coach, what that whole experience was like.
0: Well, I'm going to get fined in the quarterback room for living in the past, but I'll definitely talk about
1: it.
0: I'm
1: even gladder I brought it up. I didn't even know I'd be doing this, but anytime I can get someone fined, that's
0: you love
1: special.
0: I bet. No, it was awesome. Special year, honestly. Kind of bet on myself a little bit leaving the NFL to go back to college and taking a chance of being a co-OC and running the quarterback room. And, you know, it was completely unexpected. You know, got a quarterback transfer from Cal that hadn't really heard much about, and we kind of just hit it off from the beginning. And he works really hard, and he was super talented and wasn't pretty in the spring. So I'm sitting there questioning myself, like, man, what
1: did I do?
0: So it ended up working out. Obviously, you know, the first game was just so-so, and then just built confidence throughout the year, and I think the team did as well, and ended up, you know, going all the way and 16-0 and finishing with a victory. So pretty special year. Obviously, being able to win a championship and a Heisman Trophy for him is pretty unprecedented. So super thankful for that opportunity. Then obviously allowed me some fortune, you know, this offseason to explore some things, and excited to get the chance to be here.
1: Tell me a bit about the difference in coaching college versus pros in general, and then specifically with quarterbacks.
0: Yeah, I mean, I think there's a development piece that takes place at a higher level in college, just the growth opportunity, just, you know, simply based off of experience. And then it depends on the NFL. Are you working with a rookie like Jalen, or are you working with a veteran like Baker, and do they have a bunch of different experience? And you have to cater to both and figure out how to, you know, make it work with both of those guys. So it really is situational, especially, like I said, at this position. Everybody has a different background and different understanding, and there's no one cookie cutter mold that you can put the quarterback in. I think it's a very unique position. I'm biased, but I think it's the most challenging position in all the sports. And so being able to figure out what's best for that player and they can execute on the field is what's most important.
1: Yeah, you said you're a bit biased because you have played the position. Mm-hmm. How does that affect the way you coach, maybe the way they hear you, knowing that you've played?
0: Yeah, I mean, it may have an effect. I think the game evolves so much, too. So, like, I can't sit here and say, oh, this is how I did it, so this is how you need to do it. Yeah. I just don't think that's the right way to do it. I think you always got to be evolving and learning and growing. And so part of that is I know what it feels like to be in a pocket. But at the end of the day, you know, maybe they respect it a little bit more because you played the position, but, you know, they don't really care if you can't help them. So how can you help them? How can you evolve? How can you grow? So what I've done doesn't really matter. It's just how can I help them?
1: We're talking to quarterback coach Chandler Whitmer. So now I know it's still fairly early in the week, but hopefully since you guys did have a little bit of extra time, I'm not asking this too early. Just looking at the Steelers defense a bit, what are the things that you have already kind of recognized or looked at with this group that are going to be a potential challenge for Jalen and what this matchup could look like?
0: Yeah, I mean, Patrick Graham, he does a great job. They're multiple in what they do defensively, personnel groupings. Obviously, you got to be aware of number 90 on the edge for those guys, one of the best players in the league. So they'll present a lot of challenges, but we're jumping into it. Obviously, it's early, but we're jumping into it now and excited for the opportunity at home. And hopefully the crew shows up because, you know, I know it's a passionate fan base they have. So we're excited about the opportunity.
1: And how did you personally use the mini bye week and just what you've learned about how to capitalize? It sucks on the front end of a Thursday night football game, but capitalizing on that backside of it, and especially again when you're still working with Jalen so much, how did you personally try to use those extra days?
0: Yeah, just quick refresh, because I got to be my best so I can be the best for them, and then taking a look at what we did well before getting ahead to the next opponent. So just trying to figure out what we did well, what we can improve on, and then how can we attack this week a little bit differently and make sure we're doing everything we can to put ourselves in a chance to be successful.
1: What are some of those things that you feel like, if you could say, man, if we could get Jalen to do this one thing, or if our offense could do this one thing a little bit more, it would make a big difference moving forward?
0: Yeah, I mean, Jalen specifically, just the ball security, and like you mentioned, staying in the pocket. There's some footwork things we want to keep cleaning up. But I thought he took some big steps from week one to week two and just playing efficiently and playing ahead of the sticks. And then, like I mentioned earlier, as a team, just making sure we are putting positive plays out there. You know, holdings and false starts, they may happen, but can we limit them and making sure that we're not beating ourselves? Obviously, don't want to lose the game, make them beat us if we end up losing the game. So don't beat ourselves. Play ahead of the sticks, play efficient football, and keep the chains moving.
1: Looking at, for both Baker and Jalen, as you look at the wide receiver group we have here, and even extending that to just all your playmaking positions of running back, tight end, wide receiver, what do you notice about some of the different guys of how they help a quarterback? What are the things that when, you know, Baker or Jalen are looking out there, that Emeka, Chris, Tez, Ted, Cade, you know, Bucky, all these different guys, how have you seen the chemistry work with all of them, and then just how they make your quarterback's jobs easier?
0: Yeah, I mean, that's the job of the quarterback, is to get those guys the ball. You know, those are the playmakers that we have on our team that are extremely talented, and we're really just point guards to be able to operate efficiently to get the ball to those guys when they're open and play clean football. And so if we can do that, you know, let those guys do what they're paid to do and make explosive plays, then we're doing our job. And so the chemistry there is continuing to grow every single week, and I think we're really finding our identity of who we want to be and what we are here in the first couple weeks.
1: Yeah, and tell me a bit more about the identity of maybe what you guys were wanting it to be when you first came in there. Has it stayed the same? Has it evolved as, you know, you're playing with different guys or as you've watched some things? What would you kind of say is what you guys are wanting the identity of the Buccaneers offense to be?
0: Yeah, I mean, without going into like too much scheme, I mean, at the end of the day, you know, we want to want to play clean football, and we want to put ourselves in position to be successful. And you know, there's certain things that we've figured out that we're good at, and there's other things that maybe we thought initially that we were going to be good at that we're not. And I think people are finding their roles and understanding where they fit into the offense, and we're finding ways to exploit and make sure we're taking advantage of those talents that these guys have. And so it's a never-ending process. You know, as soon as you think you found something, the defense is going to challenge you to make an adjustment. And so trying to always think, you know, one step ahead of that.
1: Well, Coach, thank you so much for your time. We really appreciate it. As always, I know you got a busy week, but we learned so much. So thank you so much. And this has been the Buccaneers Coaches Room with quarterback coach Chandler Whitmer and head coach Todd Bowles, brought to you by Advent Health. This is Buccaneers Radio.
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26: Well, hello, and how are you? And happy Tuesday. Is it Tuesday? I think it's Tuesday. I know it's ALCS Day. I know it's game number two. I'm Rock Raleigh here at Tropicana Field, and I am so pumped up to be with you, and I hope you are doing well. Don't you just love action like this on a Tuesday in the middle of football season? Normally, I know there probably is a game on football. I'm not watching on Tuesday, but I'll tell you what, man, it's happy to be here, and it's a new day. If you're a Rays fan, it is a new day. It's a new evening. I just finished listening a little while ago, Kevin Cash. What was the mood of the team? I'll get into that. I take you right up until 7 o'clock. Don't forget, first pitch is right here on Rays Radio on this flamethrower of a signal on WDAE. We're your home for Rays baseball. It was not a good outcome last night. Oh, my God, the fans. Oh, my God. You can't go by social media. I actually saw, I see some of these, you know, fan groups, and God love most of them. But there was one fan group, and it started out like, stop it with trying to get your World Series tickets refunded. You got to be kidding me. It was only one game. I mean, it's baseball. You know how it goes. So it's a good pitching matchup tonight. The lefty, Parker Messick, is from the Tampa Bay area. He grew up in Plant City. Now, they're basically shutting down the streets in downtown, what's a little of it, in Plant City. And it really is a big thing for him. There's also a lot of Rays fans that live in Plant City, but that's where he grew up. And it's, you know, the little league boy and high school boy made good. And he's really good. He's really good. So he's getting the start tonight, and it's Freddy Peralta who's going to be on the bump for the Tampa Bay Rays. Freddy Peralta has been one of the best pitchers in baseball. He's got a below one ERA the month of September. That's why Freddy Peralta was named the American League Pitcher of the Month. He's pitching as good as anybody. But you know as well as I do, this is playoffs. You don't know. Everybody, I always say, you know, you got the best lineups right now. Maybe not on paper, but those that are playing well. There's a reason why these teams are here. This is no fluke. You get to the ALCS. You get to the NLCS. You are one step away from the World Series. Everybody is on their P's and Q's. And if you're not doing well, you're going to go. That's how it's going to go. So anyway, that's what I got for you. It's basically right up until 7 o'clock. I'll tell you everything that I have seen and learned here, watching the team, infield practice, batting practice, how they arrived. I was here when the Cleveland Guardians came in, and they all know it's like, it's do or die. It's all hands on deck. Now I know, my point is, so on one fan group, some fans were asking about being able to get, can you get your money back? You already had to pay for World Series tickets. Oh my God. This is baseball. I keep bringing back, look at the Yankees, what they had done to the Boston Red Sox. They demolished them. 9-0, 9-2. And they came in here to Tropicana Field and a Yankee Stadium and got swept. The Cleveland Guardians were tired. They had a long series in the NALDS. And it went right down to the wire and a lot of pressure. And, oh, they were tired. And then they traveled and they got here and the Rays were rested. And look what happened in game one, 7-3. It was all Cleveland. I mean, it was a tight game until they just broke it open. But, I mean, you never know. So have the faith. Let's go. I am going to talk with Kevin Lewis. He is with Tampa Bay 28. He's here. I just spoke with him moments ago. We'll bring him in, get a different perspective. He was here last night. The whole thing about the crowd and it wasn't sold out. And, look, I'm in the media. Who am I to tell you that you should be buying expensive tickets to support your team? It's a free country. You do what you can do. You do what you can afford, you know? And it was still loud. It was not as loud as the Yankees series, but it was loud. It's still intimidating. The Rays have a home field advantage. That's what Kevin Cash said. It wasn't the intention of this team to try to figure out Tropicana Field and have a home field advantage. But he was saying when the roof got blown off and they had to go to Steinbrenner Field and they were appreciative of the Yankees giving them their place. All right. They were. And it was okay in the beginning, but they just weren't able to feel like it was home. They just felt like they were renting. You know when you're renting and, you know, there's only so many things you can do with the place that you're at because it's not your house? You know that. And if you've been renting and you're like, man, one day if I get my own place or I get my own, I can do this or I want to do this or I want to have a man cave room. I want to do this and I really can't do that. I can't punch holes in the wall. I can't blow out that wall. I can't do this. That's how it felt where the Rays were at Steinbrenner Field. They did a good job and put up the signage and all that, but it wasn't their home. And once they came into here, it's just, and they were so thankful that the roof got on and they spruced up the trop a little bit, and they have had the best, I think they were either tied or number one in all of Major League Baseball with wins at home. They got a home field advantage. Now, again, these are one games. One game. Everything matter. One game. So it didn't matter last night, but it's a new night. It's a new night. And Fastball Freddy Peralta is on the hill. So I just listened to Kevin Cash. When he was asked about Peralta, he said what he wants him to establish tonight, the fastball, because he has in September, and the changeup. He didn't talk about a curve, a slider, a slurve, a sweeper, all these names now, the different names. Man, it used to be fastball, curveball, slider, change. Now sweeper, there's all different names. He's like, with Freddie, get the fastball going tonight and the changeup. Now, what about Parker Messick, the lefty from Plant City, that's on the hill tonight? And he said, we faced him a couple of times. Cash said he's just so good in mixing it up. He's got four good pitches, and he's got command. He also said he has a delivery. It's kind of a fast delivery, and it can alter the timing of the hitter. Like a lot of, you know, when you talk to these coaches or at this level or even players, they will tell you things that you never even thought of. You know, I had a video the other day, and I put it on my Instagram, okay? And it was infield practice. And I got so many hits, and it was, I've been so busy lately, man. I didn't even check the comments, and then a day later I checked, and it's like, oh, look at Caminero, or, you know, or Taylor Walls. They're not getting in front of it. You know, they're backhanding it. You should do this and that. And it's like, okay, that's what worked for you in Little League. These are major league players. You don't think that they're kind of working on the backhand, or they're working, they should be getting in front of it? Everybody is a critic. It's hysterical. You got to look at it like that. Same thing with the mocking out Tampa Bay Rays fans for not selling out 34,000 last night, 35,000. It seats 40,000. All right, let me get back to it. But that's the thing about what he said about Parker Messick. It's his delivery. It's a fast delivery, and hitters, you know, they're used to a certain pace with the delivery, and it can mess it up. But he also said that he's just really, really good. There is a lineup change tonight. Little bit of a lineup change. Chandler Simpson is in the lineup. I know a lot of you were upset about that. Chandler Simpson is back. Cash was asked here about an hour ago, how did he handle not being in the lineup last night? And Cash didn't even miss a beat. He said, that guy handles everything as good as you can handle it. He is even keel. I've seen it. I've seen him in the clubhouse. I've seen him around the dugout. When he gets in the clubhouse, he puts the hood up, and he's just low key. And he goes into the cage. He'll work on that. He's just even keel. Even keel. So Chandler Simpson is back tonight. That's good. Also, Liam Hicks is back in the lineup. And Cash says it wasn't so much like lefty pitcher and lefty against lefty or righty. It was just changing it up a little bit from last night. Okay? There you go. As far as, I know a lot of you were on Cash last night for his decision-making. And Drew Rasmussen should not have been in there in the seventh inning. They were kind of tagging him a little bit and all this. Well, here's what I found out today in asking around. Cash went over after the sixth inning to Rasmussen last night. How you feeling? And he said, Cash, and Rasmussen even said, Cashy, I feel good. I feel good. I want it. I'm feeling good. Let me go back out there. Now, if you're Kevin Cash and you got Drew Rasmussen, your ace, your all-star, he went eight innings last start, no hitter. Okay? What are you going to do? Are you going to look him in the eye and like, wow, he's feeling good. He wants to go back out there. He's only had 90 pitches. Boom. No. I'm going to pull him. He let him go out there. Okay. He gave up a solo ding dong. Another one. Those were the two runs. Those were the solo shots. Other than that, he had a good line. So anyway, that's what Cash said. Rasmussen wanted it. I mean, hindsight is 20/20. You know, I was looking at his line: 6+ innings, 8 hits, 7 Ks. The only runs that he gave up were solo shots. Cash also said that Rasmussen was outstanding last night. He said he threw an incredible game. So, I mean, hindsight's 20/20. You can look at it and rip Kevin Cash. Terrible decision to let him go out there, but there you go. Also, I've seen a lot of you getting on, putting in the righty that they got from Baltimore. He hadn't pitched in a long time. Tyler Wells. Here's the thing. He's on the roster. They got him on a roster for a reason. He threw in off to the side. He's thrown in the inter-squad game. He was feeling good. Okay, yeah, hindsight's 20/20. Shouldn't have probably put him out there. What are you going to do? But, and Rasmussen, I mean, he had shut out Cleveland, I almost said Indians, for 5 innings until the solo ding-dong by Chase DeLauder. All right? And here's another stat, too. The Rays had a 13-game winning streak with Rasmussen on the hill. So when Rasmussen is on the hill, they've won 13 games in a row. That's what I'm saying. You know what? You can always look back on it. There you go. The Rays bats. Now, here's another thing. It's baseball. It's baseball. No. Yeah. They weren't, you know, okay. All right. Look, it started out great last night. Yandy Diaz, double. Aranda, sacrifice bunt. Do you know that was the first career sacrifice bunt in his career? All right. Junior Caminero, boom, single. One run in. 1-0 lead. Johnny DeLuca, RBI single in the first. 2-0 Rays. Looking good. I thought it was good. Feeling you were thinking it good. But then it just settled down. The pitcher that threw last night, Foster Griffin, I mean, if you go by stats, I know a lot of you love stats, his ERA was 5.19. A 5.19 ERA. They didn't even have him at the beginning of the year. They picked him up in the trade deadline. They got him from Washington. He was pitching, and prior to that, he was pitching in Japan. But he and I was like, ooh, and he was missing, and I'm like, this is going to be the night. But then he settled down. He settled down. So give him, sometimes you got to give the other side a little bit of credit. After that first inning, the Rays did not score again until Cedric Mullins had that leadoff solo home run in the eighth inning. So Kevin Cash, after the game, like, what happened? You weren't able to get runners in scoring position. What happened to the lineup? And this is Cash, quote, "We've been good at capitalizing when we got traffic on the bases and creating momentum." The Guardians pitchers retired 24 of the final 27 Rays hitters. So they did a nice job. And you know what? It's not going to get any easier for the Rays. This is a good... They got good pitching. They got good pitching. And Parker Messick is tough. This lefty is tough tonight. Oh, now, I know some of you have asked. So last night, it was in the ninth inning. There was that foul ball down the left field line. Junior Caminero ran into Johnny DeLuca. Both, they crashed and went down. DeLuca kind of went in to, like, the boards. Junior got up, and then he kind of went down. Both said they're good. They're sore, but they're good. Junior said, "I feel good, good overall." His head did hurt a little bit. He did have a headache last night. And Johnny DeLuca said that Junior kind of got struck in the chest and had the wind. It looked like kind of like the wind got knocked out of him. As far as Johnny DeLuca, he did bang his left shoulder. But all in all, he said he's good. Okay? And there's no tomorrow. So it's all systems go. All right. I don't see the rally towels tonight in the stands. All right? So they don't have the rally towels. I liked it. But you know what? It didn't work last night. Right? I am a little bit of a superstitious guy. A little bit of a superstitious guy. Rays came out did their warm-up. That's another thing. We were asking Kevin Cash, like, this is the first time you've had a little bit of adversity. It had been a while. And he goes, guys came in, no problem, just like another game. Everybody seemingly is fine, good. I don't get the vibe being here at the Trop or in the clubhouse or in the media room or listening to some of the Rays. I don't get the feeling that they feel a little bit of pressure. Like, wow, we gotta win. And they have said over and over again, they're good with adversity. They just do take it inning by inning. That's what they've done all year. That's what I'm expecting them to do tonight. All right, what we're going to do is, I see my buddy over here. He is with Tampa Bay 28, Kevin Lewis, sports reporter, TV sports reporter and anchor. He was here last night. I want to get his take a little bit. Plenty more on baseball. I'm going to play you these yahoos up in New York, WFAN, ripping Rays fans. Also Tom Brady, because don't remember, Bucks are taking on the Steelers. Aaron Rodgers is going to be here. So even though this is a baseball show, I'll sneak in a little bit of football. We'll do that all coming up. Don't go anywhere. All right, let me go over and talk to my man. I see him here at Tropicana Field. Here he is, Kevin. Boom. All right, I'm with Kevin Lewis, Tampa Bay 28. He was here. He's covered the Rays. He covers everything, but obviously on this game. You know what? Before we get into it, man, I love playoff baseball. What about you?
2: It's close to playoff hockey in the sense that, like, every inning, like, you sit on every pitch, and I don't know if they turn the field mics up so you hear the leather of the catcher's mitt snap more, but it's, you know, you can't take an inning off watching it. So, no, it's great. It's great theater.
26: It really is. And, you know, and I'll get into it a little bit later, but there was a station in New York, WFAN, they're ripping on Rays fans, and they only had 35,000, and it was 40, and this and that. I really don't care, because the Rays are still playing. There's a lot of other teams, man, a lot of other fan bases that would love to have their team still playing. You know what I'm saying, Kevin?
2: There are a lot of tumbleweeds in the Bronx right now. So, no, it's great. I mean, listen, everybody knows, you know, the Rays fans are loyal Rays fans. The whole get to the state is what it sounds like, more than 35,000, and again, that's what the Rays want. That every player, manager Kevin Cash, assistant coaches, they're not lying when they say it's a shot in the arm when that place is full. And it's full. Is it the biggest stadium in Major League Baseball? No, but it's great atmosphere. And the Rays, when you have an exciting team on the field that keeps winning like the Rays have this season, it's good stuff.
26: So we're here inside Tropicana Field. We found a quiet place, man, in the hallway. And the Rays are getting ready, the Guardians. What did you make of last night's game? It's funny because, you know, I think we were expecting, because the Rays had done so well, that, oh, the Guardians are coming in. You got Drew Rasmussen on the hill. This is money. But you know what? Look at, that's just baseball. What did you make of last night's game, Kev?
2: I think we saw probably exactly what a lot of people thought Drew Rasmussen was going to do, is dominate. And, you know, Cleveland is playing hot. I mean, they look like they were dead against the White Sox, and they come back, win that series. So they got some momentum going. The Rays have some days off where they put in work. But you're like, all right, Rasmussen is going to do what he does, go out there, look dominant. He gave up, you know, a pair of solo home runs, which in the grand scheme, two earned runs is not. I mean, that, if you just said before the game that was going to happen, you'd say the Rays are in pretty good position to win. And then it just became bullpen baseball in Cleveland. I mean, you have DeLauder, you have Jose Ramirez, one of the best hitters of his generation. You get guys on base. They played a little Rays ball there, stealing third and hitting balls through the gaps. So they just got hot at the right time. They scored late. Nathaniel Lowe was barreling balls up as well. And, you know, when it turns into a bullpen game earlier than the Rays want, I think that's kind of works against them, because I think Kevin Cash and Kyle Snyder have a plan, and they've executed it most of the year. But I think if there's a little crook and they have to start a new bullpen plan earlier, I think that's where they get in trouble.
26: I'm glad you brought that up, because I don't know about your social media feed, my feed today, Rays fans. Kevin Cash, why did you let Rasmussen go out there for that? And, you know, Cash said he went over to Rasmussen. Rasmussen said, I'm good. Based on what Rasmussen has did, I really didn't have a problem with it. If you look back, hindsight is 20/20. Okay, he gives up a dinger, but what did you think about that move? He let Rasmussen go out, man.
2: I would have left him in. I think, I don't know if it was Brian Anderson. I don't know if an announcer said, we'll see if he comes back or something like that. And I said, I think he's going to start the inning at least. But was it two first pitches of the inning were the two solo homers? So if you're sitting dead red, or if you think something's coming and you're going to hit, I mean, like you said, hindsight 20/20, but I think truth serum involved 30 29 managers would leave him in and maybe somebody would take him out. But I don't think there was much question that he was going to let him start the seventh.
26: So, okay, one game they're down. This isn't a must. It would certainly help. But the Guardians were down 0-2 and they came back. What's your gut feeling? How you feeling about this game and with the Rays tonight, Kevin Lewis?
2: The heat is on Freddie Peralta. And like you said, it's not an elimination game, but this is why they traded for him at the deadline. You want him to play in big moments. But again, the Guardians are playing loose. I mean, it seems like the more you win, the looser everybody, you know, it just loosens everybody up on the top step of that dugout. And you got a local kid going for Cleveland. And, that you know, if, I think this is why the Rays got Freddie Peralta. I mean, to even this series and go to Cleveland tied at one.
26: That is a good story with Parker Messick. He's come to Tropicana Field when he was a kid. He even had Little League banners. He had two starts last year. He did a nice job. That was at Steinbrenner Field. But again, this is a big lights, big moment, so you never know.
2: Yeah, and I think it helps a little bit to be familiar, to have, you know, oh, I played here. I think for some players it relaxes them to be like, oh, you know, I was a Rays fan growing up, Plant City there, having a big watch party festival, you know, for him. Him and you know, a lot of his family's going to be there, maybe some wearing like Rays t-shirts and Guardians hats. But I, you know, I think it's one of those things. And he's what, 25 years old? I think it's one of those things. I think young players now, especially, they embrace the moment. They're like, whatever, and he's going to go out there and sling it and let the chips fall where they may.
26: Let's get the last Kevin Lewis's prediction. What do you think's going to happen? Win, lose, Rays? Maybe a player or two. Kevin Lewis's gut feeling. Bring it.
2: I think Freddie Peralta is going to be sink or sail. I think it's going to be like 2 1/3 and Cleveland gets to him early, or I think he's going to pitch into the sixth, maybe the seventh, and shut him down. So either one, if he gets pulled early, Cleveland's going to go up 2-0. If Peralta does what Peralta's been doing much of the last, what, four or five weeks, the Rays will win.
26: You're the man. Kevin Lewis, Tampa Bay 28. Thanks so much, my man.
2: Always. Anytime, brother.
26: All right. There he goes. So he's got his gut feeling. I don't know where my gut feeling is. Normally, I got a gut feeling. You know, normally, I got a gut feeling. I think, I don't know. I'm with him. I'm with him on Freddie Peralta. Like, look, if I went with my gut feeling last night and Rasmussen on the hill and having, what, the no-no into the eighth inning at his last start, I would have said, definitely, that's it. Rays are going to win this game. I don't know. And again, it's not a must win, but boy, it certainly would help. But the Rays players, they seem to be kind of loose here pregame. They don't feel like it's any kind of pressure. Again, they played 162 games. They were in first place for the majority of the season. They won the AL East. They swept the New York Yankees in the ALDS. So, I mean, Cash got a good sleep. He felt good when he came to the ballpark today. A lot of the players just saying, hey, man, this is a great atmosphere. And also, too, a couple of the players that I talked to said they think that Rays fans get a bad rap, that the Rays fans that are here supporting this team, and even if they don't come out to the ballpark, it's a pretty damn strong fan base. Drew Rasmussen was even talking about that. So all in all, man, here we go for game number two. I will say this, too, and I looked it up. I believe there are 5 Tampa Bay Rays players that have played in a league championship series. The Cleveland Guardians have 15. So other than Ramirez, couple of guys maybe, not really household names, they've got the experience this far into the playoffs. All right, when we come back, I'm actually going to throw a little. This is a Rays pregame show, but I got to bring you Tom Brady only because it's Aaron Rodgers and the Buccaneers are playing them. We'll do that. Plenty more baseball. I'm here at Tropicana Field. Rock Riley, WDAE.
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9: Hey, you know how the world's kind of in a real scary place right now with the horrible stories we hear about every week? I'm Robert Evans. I'm a journalist, and I cover the international fascist movement. And in 2019, July of that year, I decided to do something a little bit different. Instead of covering horror, I wanted to go look for hope. And I found it in a place you might find kind of unlikely, northeastern Syria. The region I visited is known as Rojava, and when the Western media covers it, they mostly just refer to these people as the Kurds. Since 2013, a loose alliance of revolutionaries over there have been fighting to not just drive back ISIS, but to establish something of a utopia, an egalitarian, feminist, eco-conscious community in a place that previously had known mostly war and terror. In the Women's War, I'll take you to this place, and I'll introduce you to the revolutionaries fighting to build it. 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Follow me as I travel to a land of war and hope, a place trapped on the edge of utopia and oblivion. I'm Robert Evans. 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
17: 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We're your home for Rays baseball. 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

0: We're your home for sports. Not only Tampa Bay, the big stories that happen nationally. We got you covered. We are here 24/7 for you, and I'm so happy to be in the air chair, and it's a great time of year. Hey, it was only one game last night. All right? This is a best of seven. Okay? I can't stress that enough. You know how baseball goes. Right now, the Guardians are feeling it. They had that long, you know, they had the road trip. To get here, they played within 48 hours. That was an emotional series. They get by the White Sox, and it's always the, you know, the rest versus rust. We've covered that. Hey, it worked. The rust thing, that was again, the Rays were rusty, you know, and the Guardians were not. But you know what? It's another game today. That's what I love about baseball. It's Fastball Freddy Peralta, one of the best pitchers in the month of September. Look at his record. He was the AL Pitcher of the Month since September with the Tampa Bay Rays. Fastball Freddy 4-0 with an 0.96 ERA. Now, he's going up against Parker Messick. We talked about him. He is the local kid. It's going to be emotional for him. Two times that he has faced the Rays, he's done a nice job. He's kept his emotions in check, and he's good. He's a lefty. Everybody's good right now. You're not going to get any schlubs. Everybody that toes the rubber, these two playoff series to get to the World Series, everybody's good. It just depends on who's got it going on that night. Look at who would have thought that Rasmussen would be giving up the long ball last night. And anyway, there you go. So I'm waiting for tonight. I'm sure you are. Let's see. We'll report back here tomorrow. We'll discuss. Let me go football now. Aaron Rodgers is coming into Tampa Sunday, Raymond James Stadium. Now, he has said this is going to be his last year. He really believes that. You never know. A lot of times these guys, they'll finish the season, they're beat up, they get a little bit of rest, and then they start, oh, I'm feeling good. Oh, man, I don't want to just be home. What am I going to do? You going to play golf every day? You know, I got so much money, you know, and so you never know. But most likely this is his last season. So Tom Brady, this is from NFL on Fox, and Brady was talking about his last year here with the Tampa Bay Buccaneers, and he was also going through some family issues, which means his wife, and going through a divorce. And I remember that, and he looked so skinny, withdrawn, gaunt. His face, it was sunken in. It was, oh, my God. We're not going to go get into the divorce thing. Who knows? We don't know. Nobody knows behind closed doors. If you've been through a divorce and you got kids, you know. But if you've been through that, it takes its toll. You feel like a failure. Okay? So Aaron Rodgers doesn't have that. But he does have a wife. He keeps it quiet. But still, he's played this long. And so Brady was just talking about what's going through Aaron Rodgers' mind. And it's the Bucs and the Steelers Sunday at 1. Rodgers looked pretty good in this last game. He still got it. But again, he's at the end now. Father Time has been knocking, knocking, knocking. He's going to knock the door down. This is going to be it. And I know there is going to be a lot of Rodgers fans, maybe former, you know, the Packer fans that live here. They want to see Aaron Rodgers probably last game in person, the Steelers and all that jazz. But anyway, this is Brady on Aaron Rodgers and the retirement and what it was like for him when he was here that last year with the Tampa Bay Buccaneers.
1: Aaron's got his own decisions he's got to make. He doesn't have kids. You know, he's trying to navigate what he wants to do post-career. It's hard to give up football too. It's something that we're really good at. It's something you love to do. You love being out there with your teammates. And I mean, I told a friend the other day, when I got older, I almost enjoyed practice more than playing, because playing, it was almost like it was a relief to win. And everyone was out there. I was like, what's another win going to do for people? You know, it's never satisfying, even for me, you know, sometimes winning and not winning like you would expect. So I understood at that point, I probably in my last season, like, okay, this is going to be my last time. I try to put as much as I could into it. I felt like I owed it to my teammates and coaches to give them everything I had. I wish it could have been a little bit better at the end. But it was just a unique situation, a unique year for me. And Aaron's got that too. I mean, Aaron's got his own ways that he deals with, you know, trying to find solutions. And, you know, I know it's he's done some different things in the past. I'm sure he's trying to figure out, because football is like a marathon, the season. Everyone loves to run the first 4 miles of the marathon, and everyone loves to run the.
0: You know what? He makes a great point there. I don't know who the guy was laughing in the background, but Brady was saying that everybody loves the beginning of the season when you're running a marathon at the beginning, and everybody loves the end, but nobody likes the middle part, and it's a long grind. And he said that you got to be all in. It's 24/7. You got to have the preseason. You got to have the off season to get your body callous to be ready for the season. And he said to be great in the NFL and pretty much to be great in anything, you've got to be all in. Like, I was doing this stuff after Bay News 9 and I was all in. Even though I'm doing this little show with Martine, or I'm doing my podcast over here, or I'm Tampa Free Press, or I'm here, I'm all in. I'm all in. Bucks, Rays, Lightning, USF, I'm out in the field. I got to keep on grinding. And in order to be really good at something, you got to be all in. And especially to be, my God, comparing what I do to be an NFL quarterback, that's ridiculous. But you do got to be all in, and that's the thing. Is Aaron Rodgers all in? Is he all in right now? You know, I don't know. Brady wasn't really all in. Remember what happened when it was during training camp the last year? And it was all of a sudden, Tom Brady's not going to be here for 2 weeks. He's going on vacation with his family. He was trying to save his marriage. And that was unbelievable to me. I could not believe that. And we kind of saw how that last year turned out, right? You know, we all saw it. So it is going to be interesting. I'm looking forward to seeing the Steelers in here against the Buccaneers. The Buccaneers with Jalen Daniels. And he's provided the juice. Can he do it 2 weeks in a row? Can they continue to run a little bit with the Bucky Irving? And I'm still waiting for Gainwell. Now, remember, Kenny Gainwell was a Pittsburgh Steeler. And not only that, he was the MVP of the Steelers last year. So I know that they're going to have something for him. You know he's going to be jacked up, right? I'm waiting for Gainwell. They're paying him a lot of money. So far, that hasn't worked out. So it is going to be something. We got that, plenty of that. I'm going to be over at the Bucks tomorrow. I'll be over there on Thursday. And again, follow me not only here on WDA, I'll be on at 6 to 7 o'clock tomorrow, same time, but also on my socials at Real Rock Riley. That's on Twitter and on Instagram, or Rock Riley on Facebook. And I post and I let you know what's going on. So there is that. All right. All right. When we come back, I'm going to do both baseball and football. All right. We'll get more into this game two tonight. And you know, it's game by game. It is game by game. Right now, the Guardians are feeling it. All right. They got a good sleep in their hotel and now they're feeling pretty good. And I think it was kind of a shot back in reality a little bit for the Rays. We've been kicking ass. We lost. So we'll do that. And also, let's look at the NFC South, man, in football. I mean, it is really still early in the year, and the Bucks really are not out of this thing. All right, we'll do more. Don't go anywhere. I am Rock Riley. We are the Flamethrower. We are WDAE.
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4: Crash in St. Pete on 4th Street North southbound before 38th Avenue North, still causing some slowdowns, as well as the one on the Court and Campbell Causeway. A police officer and a vehicle still have a left lane blocked. This is eastbound approaching Bayport Drive. Crash in Tampa Gun Highway northbound past Limbaugh Avenue at Reptron Boulevard. That has some heavy backups in the area. And a crash in Hillsboro on Brandon Boulevard westbound after North Kings Avenue with some partial right lane blockage. Get traffic info around the clock by searching News Radio WFLA on iHeartRadio. I'm Pat Largo.
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9: It's reportedly going to be a two-game suspension for the Rams' Alaric Jackson after he punched the Bills' Bradley Chubb in the face following last night's game. Parker Messick and Freddie Peralta, the starting pitchers for the Guardians and Rays in Game 2 of the American League Championship Series at Tropicana Field tonight. And Celtics guard Peyton Pritchard agrees to a two-year extension worth $44.2 million. I'm Frank Aaron.
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11: Rally Show here on WDAE. I'm actually outside now, Tropicana Field. It's so noisy in there, and with the music blasting and all the fans are all jacked up with playoff baseball and how that's going, I said, you know what, let me just go outside Tropicana Field. And I got to tell you here, we're getting closer to first pitch. It is a beautiful night. It's one of those evenings in Tampa Bay where... is it a little bit of a tease? I was over at USF today, and Brian Hartline came off the field, the head football coach, and he was like, wow, is this just teasing us? And they were like, well, we remember Halloweens that have been hot here, and but whatever. It's mid-October, and it is a gorgeous night. It actually is one of those evenings where if this was a retractable roof, or where if this was an open-air stadium, it would be a beautiful night for baseball. But I think it's going to be a beautiful night again. I think it's going to be loud. Now, last night wasn't quite a sellout. I know for the games against the Yankees, they had 40,000 plus, 34, 35,000 last night. It was close, and it was loud. Not quite as loud as it was for the Yankee series, but you didn't have the Yankee fans here. Cleveland Guardian fans are here, but they don't travel as well. And there's not, you know, there's some Ohio baseball fans that are coming to this game to cheer on the Tribe. But you know what? Whether it's 34, whether it's 35,000, whatever it is, the Rays have such a good home field advantage, and the fact that they lost that game, that one game, as I've been talking about, it's baseball. It's a series. It is one game. Don't get too high or too low, or don't get too much off the stats after one game. And I think it was a little bit of a comeback to reality. I kind of feel like that for the Rays because they had just been kicking ass. So check this out. And this came up on my feed. WFAN in New York is the biggest sports radio station in the country. They're in the number one market. You have such a big population. The Yankees got smoked by the Tampa Bay Rays in the ALDS. We all know that. So here we are today, getting ready for game number two. We're well into the football season. And WFAN, with Tiki Barber and the show that he is on with Evan, and they are ripping Tampa Bay Rays fans for not selling out game number one of the ALCS. With all that's going on in the New York market, with football, with baseball, getting ready to start basketball with the Knicks, and you know what they did? The Rangers are playing right now, and you got the Islanders, and you got the Devils. Again, it's a New York market. They are ripping on Tampa Bay Rays fans. You got to be kidding me. I couldn't believe this. I got to play just a little bit of this for you. All right?
6: Check this. They announced 5,000 fewer people for last night's game.
12: Yeah.
6: And I get down in Tampa, you're not worried about us anymore. You're on to the Guardians. Embarrassing. You've embarrassed yourself.
12: It was a holiday.
6: Stop it.
12: That's even more of a reason to get injured.
6: Yeah, well, why would that keep people from going to the game? The religious holiday of praying to Christopher Columbus? Kiss my ass with that.
12: No, I think more people pray to the indigenous folks of this country. Not Tony Soprano.
6: Take your pick. Like, you can't tell me, you people down in Tampa, the Yankees have nothing to do with this. You couldn't sell out an LCS game. Mm. Fold the team up and go away.
12: Right, the beach isn't popping at 8 o'clock.
6: Stop it. And so I wasn't sure who I was going to root for in this American League Championship Series as a Met fan, as an IBO. I'm rooting for the Guardians. And you know why? Because they have fans.
11: Oh, God. Isn't that something? I think it's just jealousy. It's jealousy that the Yankees, with their big payroll, Aaron Judge couldn't play. You had Cam Schlittler. You had Garrett Cole. You had all this, and you could not beat the Rays. And you know what? Your guys are playing golf. Your guys are doing whatever they do in the offseason, and the Rays are certainly still alive in this series here and game number two. So it's going to be Fastball Freddy Peralta, and he's going up against Parker Messick. And there really is a good story. So the lefty that's going for the Cleveland Guardians tonight, I don't know how familiar you are with that story. He grew up, I believe it was Plant City. It's about 45 minutes from here at Tropicana Field. And he said he went to the 08 World Series game. He was a kid, and that was the only game that they won. And he was here at Tropicana Field, and he loves Tropicana Field. He's been here with Little League teams, with banners when they won championships, and he's paraded around the field. He loves coming here, and he did as a kid, and he came here in high school, and here he is pitching tonight against the Tampa Bay Rays. Now, he had two starts. I believe it was two starts last year against the Rays. He did a nice job. I remember the Rays batters, you know, talking about him in cash. But again, that was at Steinbrenner Field. And again, it's different. Nobody cares what you did in the postseason. This is do or die every single game, playoff game. And he said that he is going to have a lot of family and friends here, and those are the people that are closest to him and love him, and they're going to be here supporting him. Again, he went to high school here, so he's going to be jacked up. But, you know, Fastball Freddy Peralta. And it's interesting because Freddy Peralta, normally what happens is the starters, they will talk the day before. But Freddy Peralta doesn't like talking the day before. It's always 2 days before his start. And so he did speak, I think it was, was it like at midnight last night or after the game and about it? Listen, I don't care what he said. I don't care when he talks and when he doesn't talk. I don't care if he puts tape over his mouth. Get that fastball moving today. Get that changeup. Get that curve. Get that sweeper. Get it going tonight against this very good Cleveland Guardians offense. Yeah, they're feeling it. They're feeling it. I give it up to them. I like their manager. He was a Devil Rays player, Stephen Vogt, no doubt about that. But I'm kind of feeling that the Rays are gonna bounce back tonight. And even if they don't, look at the series before this with the Guardians. They were down 0-2 and ended up coming back and winning to advance to get here. So, yeah, I went away from the crowd. I'm outside Tropicana Field here tonight. We're getting closer to first pitch. There's, It's absolutely a gorgeous night. A gorgeous night. And you know what? You can get tickets. I think there are still some available if you want to jump on and come on out. I mean, maybe you don't have any plans and you want to see. Because, look, the way I look at it is you think, and especially with the Rays way, you think that they're going to be in the playoffs every year. You think that, oh, it's going to be ALCS. And it doesn't happen like that. So take it in. If you're going to be watching tonight, and I know it's late and you got to work and you were up late last night, enjoy every single pitch, because these type of in big games and you know, the whole community, man, getting into it. I got it a lot today. But like I said, when I was over at South Florida Football earlier today, covered Brian Hartline's press conference, in the media, everybody was talking about the Rays game. Talking about the Rays, talking about the lineup. Is Chandler Simpson, how come he wasn't in there? Oh, they went this. Did they pull Drew Rasmussen? No, did they keep Drew Rasmussen too long? Everybody's talking about it. Everybody is talking about it. Downtown St. Pete is hopping. So it's a great night for baseball, and I'm just honored to be here with you on the home for Rays Radio. You can hear every pitch on Rays Radio here on WDAE. Enjoy the game. I'll be at the Bucks tomorrow. I'll be back here at 6 to 7 o'clock with the Rock Riley Show. This is a big night for the Rays and a big night for you if you're a Tampa Bay fan. Enjoy it. I'm Rock Riley saying have a great night. I'll talk to you tomorrow.
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0: On the night before Halloween in 1975, 15-year-old Martha Moxley was murdered in the Tony Bellhaven neighborhood of Greenwich, Connecticut. She was rich and beautiful and loved by all who knew her. For decades, despite intense media scrutiny, police failed to make an arrest. In 2000, 25 years after Martha's murder, her one-time neighbor, Michael Skakel, was arrested. He'd been 15, like her, at the time of the crime. He was also a cousin of the Kennedys.
1: A teenage neighbor and friend of Martha Moxley.
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0: 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I read the articles. Of course Michael Skakel killed his next-door neighbor Martha Moxley. He beat her to death with a golf club. I knew it. And if you followed the case like I did, I bet you knew it too. My name is Andrew Goldman. I've been a journalist for 30 years. I got involved in this case in 2015. 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Once this story got its hooks in me, it wouldn't let me go. From NBC News Studios, Dead Certain, The Martha Moxley Murder is a podcast series that I believe will finally provide a full, true, authoritative account of the Martha Moxley case.
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26: Your American League East Division champion Tampa Bay Rays are looking to bounce back tonight in the American League Championship Series after a Game 1 loss to Cleveland last night at the Trop. It is still Trocktober, people. Keep your heads up. Time to raise up. Ronnie Night Train Lane here with your American League Championship Series edition of the Inside Pitch. Everybody just take a deep breath. It's okay. You're not going to win all your baseball games, even in the postseason. It is so good to have you with us. I hope you and yours are all well as we bring you tonight's action here on your home for Rays baseball. We are 95.7 WDAE and the mighty AM 620. 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Andy Freed, Neil Solon's going to have the call coming up at 8 with first pitch slated for shortly after 8. And Chris Adams-Wall is standing by at the Trop with the official Rays pregame show at 7:30. You'll also hear from Rays two-time manager of the year, Kevin Cash. And you'll hear that he's not panicking about last night's Game 1 loss. Longtime Rays insider from the Tampa Bay Times, Mark Topkin's going to join us in about 10 minutes from Tropicana Field. We'll get the latest on the Rays. He's been covering the Rays since they were born back in 1998. Inside Pitch and Rays Baseball are both being produced tonight by Mr. Cody Haynes. He's on the ones and twos. So let's do it. Let's set the table as your American League East champion Rays are facing adversity for the first time this postseason. After last night's 7-3 loss to the Cleveland Guardians in Game 1, the Rays know what they need to do. They got to get back in the win column, and they need to do it tonight in this best-of-seven American League Championship Series that resumes downtown in St. Pete. Setting the table is presented by St. Pete Mitsubishi. Last night, the Rays took the early lead against the Guardians when they jumped on Guardians' starting pitcher, Foster Griffin, for two first-inning runs.
27: Swing, little softy into center field. That gets down for a base hit. Here comes Caminero around third. He's home. To third base goes Mesa, and a base hit by DeLuca has doubled the Rays' lead. 2-0 in the first.
26: Andy Freed with a call is heard here on Rays Radio last night. Later in the bottom of the first inning, Griffin did get out of a bases-loaded jam, striking out Taylor Walls. After scoring a pair of runs and getting four hits and two runs in the first, the Rays, doggone it, didn't score again until Cedric Mullins hit a solo blast in the eighth that made it a one-run game at the time. Rays staff ace Drew Rasmussen was coming off back-to-back impressive outings versus the Yankees, and he kept the Guardians off the scoreboard until the sixth when they got a solo home run off the bat of rookie Chase DeLauder. Rasmussen did not have his best stuff last night, but he was still effective and able to hurl a quality start and get through six innings, but was chased when Patrick Bailey led off the seventh with a homer to tie the game. The Guardians grabbed the lead in the eighth. They scored twice to make it 4-2 and then sealed the deal with three more runs in the top of the ninth. It was the Rays' first loss, get this, since September 27th, and hopefully they can put it behind them tonight and get back in the win column. Freddy Peralta, fastball Freddy's going to hope to continue his successful surge of pitching quality starts for the Rays after being named the American League Pitcher of the Month for September. Will he be able to do that tonight? I don't know. We'll find out soon. Will the Rays offense truly get going tonight and score four or more runs versus the Guardians? This season, the Rays are 75-17 when they score at least four runs. Will the Rays bullpen bounce back tonight after giving up five earned runs last night? Yeah, we'll get the answer to all of those questions and more in just a couple of hours. Again, first pitch is set for a little after 8 o'clock tonight. Setting the Table was presented by St. Pete Mitsubishi. During the year-end sales event, new Mitsubishi Outlander Sports is starting at just under $25,000 with no payments until 2027 at St. Pete Mitsubishi. All right, let's take a look at who's hot and who's not with both the Guardians and the Rays as we head into tonight's action. Who's hot and who's not? Presented by my good friends from the Holland Group Retirement Wealth Advisors. First, who's hot for the visiting Guardians? This guy, man, Jose Ramirez. Slugging third baseman Jose Ramirez is really just white hot right now. In the Guardians' four consecutive playoff wins, Ramirez is 8-17 with a couple of homers and 8 RBI. The Rays are going to have to find a way to cool him off for the rest of this series. Who's not hot for the Guardians coming into tonight's game? It's shortstop Brian Rocchio. Rocchio is only 2 for his last 18 with 6 strikeouts. Who's hot for your American League East champion Tampa Bay Rays? How about American League Pitcher of the Month for September? Freddy Peralta. Entering tonight's game, Peralta has allowed one earned run or fewer in 7 consecutive starts. In September, he had 5 starts. He was 4-0 with a 0.96 ERA. And last week versus the Yankees, he worked 4 2/3 innings, giving up 3 hits and only 1 earned run in that divisional playoff game. Who's not hot for the Rays right now? It is slick fielding shortstop Taylor Walls. Last night, Walls went 0-3, stranded 5 base runners in the 4 playoff games that the Rays have been in. Walls is just 1-13 with 3 strikeouts. Who's hot and who's not was presented by the Holland Group Retirement Wealth Advisors. 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All right, up next, I have tonight's pitching matchups, and we'll have that conversation with longtime Rays insider from the Tampa Bay Times, Mark Topkin, right here on your home for Rays baseball. 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You've
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26: All right, tonight's pitching matchup is presented by Bartow Ford. Cleveland skipper Stephen Vogt is rolling with Plant City's Parker Messick. The talented rookie southpaw out of Florida State was 12-9 this season with a 2.56 ERA and a nice 1.06 whip. Messick gave up only 13 homers over 186 and a third innings this season. He is 0-1 this postseason with a 5.40 ERA and 6 2/3 innings of work. He's given up a homer in one of those postseason starts. In his last start on October the 8th against the White Sox, Messick worked 2 1/3, giving up 2 runs on 2 hits and 4 walks with 5 strikeouts. Messick utilizes a 6-pitch mix built around command, deception, and an incredible changeup. His 4-seam fastball is at 94, and he also has a changeup, sinker, curveball, cutter, and slider. Kevin Cash and the Rays are going with September American League Pitcher of the Month and right-hander fastball Freddie Peralta. Peralta was a Rays trade deadline acquisition from the Mets. He made 10 regular season starts with the Rays, going 5-2 with a 3.25 ERA and a whip of 1.01 while giving up only 6 homers. This postseason, he started in Game 2 against the Yankees, worked 4 2/3, giving up an earned run on 3 hits with a walk and 3 punch-outs. Peralta uses a highly deceptive 5-pitch arsenal featuring his 96-98 mile an hour 4-seam fastball, changeup, curveball, sweeper, and a slider. Tonight's pitching matchup was presented by Bartow Ford. 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Longtime Rays insider from the Tampa Bay Times, Mark Topkin, is standing by. And Mark, I say good evening to you. We've had to calm the natives down here that are freaking out about the Rays' loss last night. I don't know what's going on with your social media, but I'm sure you had some people who are very concerned all of a sudden, Mark. So let's try and calm them down. First of all, how was the clubhouse when you went in there after the loss last night?
7: Yeah, it was kind of like after a standard loss. It's interesting because somebody pointed out to Cash, or he brought it up, that they hadn't lost a game in over 2 weeks. They'd only played 3 games between the end of the regular season on September 27th going into last night. So it's kind of a weird dynamic overall. The players that need to answer questions did. Ian Seymour was very accountable about the pitch to Nate Lowe that kind of led to the decisive runs. And Rasmussen is his usual self, where he kind of dissects what he does. And he's never fully happy, so he certainly had some reason last night to go on the skate turkey fought. The first home run, he kind of gave credit to the hitter. The second home run, he said he just made a bad pick in a bad spot. It was definitely a mistake. From there, I think it's just a matter of, they have the perspective to realize it's a 7-game series. But, you win the first 3 of the postseason, you have home field advantage, you lose the opening, you give the home field advantage back. So you could see why there was some frustration as well.
26: Mark Topkin with the Tampa Bay Times is with me here on the Inside Pitch. You can read him in the Times on Wednesdays and Sundays and always at TampaBay.com. I see you posted several hours ago that they're changing the unis tonight. Is there anything to that, Mark? What are you hearing?
7: They're just trying to conjure up a different vibe, I guess. You're going with the Devil Ray unis, and they wore those on Fridays during the regular season. They wore them, I think, all the Hall of Fame weekend. But I think if you're really into the arcane stuff, it'll be the first time they've ever worn them on a Tuesday. So unless someone figures out that was wrong, that seems to be the going theory here. So we'll see. It can't hurt, right? If you win last night, you don't want to change anything. But to lose, you're probably open to changing things up. And one of the Rays' bosses made the call, and they decided they would switch to the Devil Ray unisys. So the players, I'm not sure some of them will even notice, or they look down on their fruit. But maybe they thought it would bring a little bit of excitement to the fans, to the ballpark. And the players are kind of slowly gathering here. The fans are slowly gathering here. So we'll see what the crowd looks like in an hour or so.
26: Mark Topkin with us here. The lineup looks a little different tonight because Chandler Simpson's back in the lineup. I like how he has righty, lefty, righty, lefty, righty, lefty, righty, lefty all up and down the lineup tonight. So it's a nice balanced lineup. But Chandler Simpson had to be getting a little antsy to play, man, after missing a couple of games. So I wonder how he's feeling about being back in the lineup. And how do you feel about the lineup, tonight's lineup? It looks pretty much the same as it usually is against lefties, except Simpson's in there, right?
7: Compared to the last couple of days, yes and no. But earlier in the year, they really didn't fit Chandler down against lefties. They would take Mesa out, or at that point, Mullins was playing out. They would take him out. So that was a little different for these couple of playoff games, but you kind of got the point. It's his Mesa's numbers against lefties are really good. He's a really good defender. It's the playoffs. You're going to do things a little differently. You got to look at each game as a super important event unto itself. So I kind of got why Chandler didn't play, but I also thought, yeah, you spend all your time talking about how he's the catalyst of your offense when you take him out of the offense for a couple of days. So we'll see how he looks tonight. We'll see what he does. I do know that, you know, Messick is not like a traditional, overwhelmingly lefty pitcher. He only, you know, really gets lefties out. He's kind of equally tough, flat, equally hittable by both sides. And he didn't do very well in his last outing. He didn't get through the third inning, and there was some suggestion maybe he kind of, you know, was tired. He's had obviously a long season, his first full season in the big leagues. So we'll see. On the other hand, his track record against pitching against the Rays, and certainly in this here and the Sunday to field last year, has been really good. There's no doubt he gets fired up about that opportunity. Apparently he's going to have a big group of fans here somewhere in the stadium. I'm sure we'll hear them and see them, and we'll see how he does. But, you know, it's kind of an interesting little subplot to the story of local kid trying to, who grew up a Rays fan. He was at the 08 World Series, the game the Rays won. Some fun little details about his background, but here he's trying to beat the Rays pretty bad tonight.
26: Yeah, you got a story in TampaBay.com on TampaBay.com about the young man who has to be excited. I mean, growing up here and playing, it's got to be kind of surreal to be pitching against the team you grew up cheering for. So he should have a nice contingent of fans in the house tonight. Is there anything that you took from last night's loss that is a concern moving forward in this series, in your opinion, Mark?
7: Yeah, I mean, I think probably the obvious, which was that this isn't the Yankees anymore. And this is a well-rounded team that's aggressive, that's fast, that has speed, that puts the ball in play, kind of like the Rays. Cashman used a phrase the other day that organizationally and how they, philosophically, they mirror each other. Well, based on last night, you can make a case that they kind of mirror each other how they play, too, because I thought a very similar style to the way the Rays play, watching the Guardians play offense last night. And, you know, their defense is typically usually pretty good, too. And we know their pitching's really good. And, you know, at some point, it seems like it'll be a matter of the Guardians rely on striking a lot of guys out. The Rays typically don't strike out a lot. And we'll see if there becomes such a tipping point between those two strengths there.
26: Mark Topkin with the Times is with me. Mark, I'll let you go. I just want to know, is there anything other than, you know, the story of tonight's game that's going to be special in tomorrow's paper, in Wednesday's paper, regarding these here Rays?
7: Yeah, I think we're just trying to catch up on some of the stuff from last night's game, and then obviously kind of setting the tone, and then we'll have the coverage in the electronic edition of tonight's game.
26: Okay. Rays and the Cleveland Guardians. I'm trying so hard not to say the other thing, but it does slip out every now and then.
7: It does every now and then. Oh, and don't forget, Kevin Kiermaier is going to be here tonight. I think Mike Allstadt's the hype guy. So there's going to be a lot of energy on the field pre-games.
26: All right, let's get a W tonight. All right, thanks, Mark. We'll appreciate it. I'll talk to you on Thursday from Cleveland.
7: Sounds good, Ronnie.
26: All right, you got it. That is Mark Topkin of the Times. Again, you can read him in the Times every Wednesday and Sunday and at TampaBay.com. Every day. All right, on the way next, I've got your starting lineups and my Rays lock of the game. This is the Inside Pitch. 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
26: 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The starting lineups for Stephen Vogt's Cleveland Guardians, Central Division winners. It'll be Stephen Kwan in left field. He'll lead off Jose Ramirez, who is hot as a firecracker right now. He'll play third and hit second. Chase DeLotta, who had a big homer last night, is the DH. He'll hit third. Joe Adell in right field tonight, hitting cleanup. Nathaniel Lowe, former Ray, at first base. Travis Bazana is at second base. He'll hit sixth. Petey Halpin is in center field hitting seventh. Austin Hedges is behind the plate and catching, hitting eighth. And Ryan Rocchio is the shortstop. He will hit ninth. Again, it's Kwan, Ramirez, and DeLotta. Adell, Lowe, and Bazana. Halpin, Hedges, and Rocchio for the Cleveland Guardians. For the Rays, Yandy Diaz in the familiar leadoff spot. He's the DH. Jonathan Aranda will hit second and play first. Junior Caminero at third base. He'll hit third. Victor Mesa Jr. in the cleanup spot tonight. He'll play right. Johnny DeLuca's back in center. He'll hit fifth. Chandler Simpson in left field and in lineup tonight. Good to see that. Ben Williamson is at second base. He'll hit seventh. Liam Hicks catching. He'll hit eighth. And Taylor Walls is the shortstop. He'll hit ninth again for the Rays. Diaz, Aranda, Caminero, Mesa Jr., DeLuca, and Simpson, Williamson, Hicks, and Walls. 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Tonight's Rays Lock of the Game is presented by Rude Air and Water. For me, my Rays Lock of the Game tonight, I'm going to go with Junior Caminero. Caminero's hitting .286, 4 for 14 this postseason through four games with a .375 on-base percentage. So I'm looking for Junior to pick up a couple of more hits tonight, including a home run. Yeah, I'm calling it. Junior Caminero is my Rays Lock of the Game tonight at the Trop. Tonight's Rays Lock of the Game was presented by Florida Coast Cooling, a certified Rude Pro partner. 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All right, we're going to wrap up this edition of the Inside Pitch with my keys to victory tonight in Game 2 of the American League Championship Series right here on your radio home for Rays Baseball. 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
26: Keys to the game are being brought to you by Moss Nissan. Key number one for the Rays' bounce-back win tonight is for the Rays to score four or more runs. The Rays were an American League best 75-17 this year when they scored four or more runs. So let's get that offense cranking tonight. The Rays tonight also, key number two is for Freddie Peralta to give the Rays a quality start. You know, we got a quality start last night, but didn't get the run support. Let's do it again tonight. Six innings while giving up three or fewer runs. That would be great. And key number three is for the Rays bullpen when called upon tonight to come in and shut the door on the Red Hot Guardians. Last night, the Rays bullpen got touched up. Ooh, giving up five earned runs in the late innings. Keys to the game were presented by Moss Nissan, where their goal is to never lose your business over price. They've got three locations, Tampa, Newport Richey, and Brooksville, or online at mossnissan.com. Now, in spite of the loss last night, the Rays, I just want to kind of calm you down, have won 10 out of their last 12 games at the Trop and 14 of their last 13 games at the Trop. And with last night's loss, they fell to 14-2 overall when scoring first at home since the All-Star break. So it's still the same Rays team. They had a tough night last night, and I look for them to bounce back tonight, even if it is against Plant City's own Parker Messick and the Cleveland Guardians. It's a long playoff series. It's a best of seven. So the Rays don't want to go down 0-2, losing both games.

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7: Here it comes. Swing ground ball to short. Walls has it. Now his throw to first in time. And the Tampa Bay Rays, for the fifth time in franchise history, have just conquered the American League East.
6: Welcome to the 2026 MLB postseason. Coming up on the Tampa Bay Rays pregame show, we'll preview today's game with Rays manager Kevin Cash, take you inside the clubhouse, and check in with the guys who will bring you today's play-by-play, Andy Freed and Neil Solons.
8: 2-2 again. Take in, top of the zone, called strike three. That is 9 strikeouts for Drew Rasmussen and 6 hitless innings to start the postseason.
6: The Rays pregame show starts right now. Here's your host, Chris Adams-Wall.
9: From Tropicana Field in downtown St. Petersburg, Florida, this is the Rays Radio pregame show. And hello again, everyone. My name is Chris Adams-Wall, and Cody Haynes is back at our network studios, and we are getting set for Game 2 of this 2026 American League Championship Series between the Rays and the Cleveland Guardians, a team that came back to win Game 1 last night right here at Tropicana Field, 7-3, the final score. The Rays scored 2 runs in the first inning, but didn't score again until Cedric Mullins went deep with a come-off-the-bench homer in the bottom of the 8th inning. The Guardians, though, they got to Drew Rasmussen. They hit a couple of home runs, one from Chase DeLotter in the 6th, another from Patrick Bailey in the 7th. That tied the game at 2, and then Nathaniel Lowe, the former Ray, banged the 2-run single in the 8th inning to make it a 4-2 ball game. And even though Mullins did go deep to make it a 1-run contest, it was Jose Ramirez's RBI single that essentially put the game away. That made it 5-3, and then Joe Adell added a 2-run double also in the 9th. So Cleveland is ahead in this best-of-7 series, 1-0. And tonight they will give the ball to Plant City native Parker Messick, a lefty who is 12-9 with a 2.56 ERA. And going for your Rays will be the righty Freddy Peralta, who overall was 10-11 with an ERA of 4.42. He also pitched very well in Game 2 against the New York Yankees in the American League Division Series. Should be a good one, and hopefully the Rays can even the issue in this series before they head up to Cleveland for 3 in a row between Thursday and Saturday. But I do want to bring on the voices of the Rays and Andy Freed and Neil Solons. And Andy, obviously a disappointing start to the series, but that doesn't mean the Rays can't bounce back tonight.
10: Well, they have to bounce back. I mean, and as I say that, is it must win? No, it feels like it, but you're getting into that territory.

0: Tory if you don't win tonight. This does just come down to you got to win a baseball game. And Cleveland is hot right now. And those are the teams that can go a long way. And to their credit, they were down 0-2 to Chicago. And their bats came to life. I think it is notable that the guys that they added to their lineup all contributed yesterday. Their deadline was about as impactful to them as the Rays' deadline deals were for the Rays. And speaking of deadline deals, Freddy Peralta needs to be big tonight.
1: And he has been for the last month and a half. And I think he's capable against this lineup. His fastball changeup combination has been very, very good. We're going to see how much swing and miss he gets, or even if he gets soft contact and outs. I think that's the real key. If he can just get the Rays in a good spot, I think they've got a really good chance to even this series.
2: But going against Freddy Peralta will be the lefty, Parker Messick. So for a second straight starter, I guess third if you want to include Max Fried in that conversation, the Rays will face a southpaw, but their lineup also looks a little different.
0: Yeah, a little combination of guys, righty-lefty, up and down. Chandler Simpson back in there today, but Mesa stays in. And Messick, yeah, we know, he's been tough. We've every game we've seen him, he's been good. Now, the Rays have been able to win a couple of them. In Cleveland this year, they got him out, in the sixth inning because his pitch count was up, and he wasn't that sharp either against Chicago.
1: No, in fact, what did he pitch? Six innings and change combined in two starts against the White Sox. So, I mean, this is his first full season, and he's nearing 200 innings. That's a lot for a rookie. But he also has been good against the Rays, so we'll see what gives. Is it the fatigue, or does he get a little extra pitching in this building where he actually saw the Rays World Series, their first World Series win?
2: Sure did, and I'm sure we'll talk a little bit more about that as we go on, but thanks very much for joining us on the Rays Radio pregame show, guys. It is brought to you by O'Reilly Auto. 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As we go to our first break here on the Rays Radio pregame show, but when we come back, we'll have Andy's daily conversation with Rays manager Kevin Cash, and then I'll get together with Adam Berry, the Rays beat reporter for MLB.com, as we get you all set for game two of this 2026 ALCS between the Rays and the Guardians. That's all coming up right after this on the Rays Baseball Network.
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2: 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And welcome back into the Rays Radio pregame show, everybody. I'm Chris Adams-Wall coming to you live here at Tropicana Field in downtown St. Petersburg with Cody Haynes holding it down for us at Command Center. And at 8 p.m., the Rays and the Guardians will square off again in Game 2 of this 2026 American League Championship Series with Freddie Peralta, the righty, going up against southpaw Parker Messick. But now to tell you even more about it and to take a look back at what happened yesterday in the Rays' tough 7-3 loss in the series opener, let's send it over to Andy Fried, who is standing by with Rays manager Kevin Cash.
0: Chris, thank you very much. With the manager, we got Game 2 of the American League Championship Series coming up. And Skipper, as we look back to yesterday's game, the first inning made you feel really good. The Rays, I thought, jumped Foster Griffin a little bit, and while they left the bases loaded, they got the lead, and it started with Yandy smoking a ball to left.
8: Yeah, he did. He got the 3-0 count and took a fastball. It was funny. Yandy looked over at me on a 3-0 pitch, like almost as if he was considering or wanting to swing, which is very odd. Generally 3-0 with some of our guys, like Yandy's not a guy that looks to offer at that, but he must have been seeing the ball well. And I think he fooled Stephen Kwan. He's a very good outfielder out there. He hit that ball so hard that he was backing up, but it carried so much. There was maybe if he breaks right away, he might even be able to catch a ball. You don't see too many times a left fielder get handcuffed by a ball, batted ball, but that's a credit to how Yandy, how hard he hit it.
0: What do you think about Aranda bunting there? That was interesting. I was wondering if in his mind it was all right, how to best way to get the runner over. Do you think that's what he was thinking there?
8: Look, I appreciate the thought with Johnny Aranda. He's doing everything he can in his mind to help his team move a guy 90 feet and ultimately come up getting a run. I mean, it goes dependent on him. I don't know what he's thinking in the box, and I don't know how he's seeing the ball. If he felt that that was the best avenue, because the priority is let's either knock him in or move him 90 feet, and he did his job.
0: That was a good bunt. It definitely worked. Junior gets the base hit, and the Rays got base runner after base runner. DeLuca gets a big hit, and it looked like the Rays might pile on Griffin. But then he did get out of that inning, and Griffin then was very good after that.
8: Yeah, we did have some good at-bats early on, but give Foster Griffin a ton of credit because after the first inning, he settled in. And we knew we were going to get a pitcher that shows a ton of pitchability, really mixes pitches, and that's what we got. He threw pitches at the top of the zone, bottom of the zone, to the edges, and just a constant mix between cutters, sweepers, changeups, fastballs, and just kept us off balance where we didn't have a ton to show for it.
0: How would you compare Drew's performance against Cleveland compared to what he did against the Yankees? We know the results against the Yankees were amazingly good, but Cleveland's a different lineup and I think a tougher one to navigate.
8: Yeah, I mean, look, I thought Drew was excellent. I think the first two innings with Rass, maybe not as sharp, and give credit to the Guardian lineup of doing a good job of driving the pitch count up, some longer at bats, some foul balls in there, finding some space to get some base hits. After the third or fourth, I know, you know, Kyle and I were talking and it looked like, all right, now he locked it back in. The changeup started to come into play a little bit more, the fastball at the top of the zone, and some of those front door two seamers. He was excellent.
0: With all the games that the Rays have played against the Guardians, I thought, well, maybe you could end up a 2-0 or maybe a 2-1 after the homer by DeLauder. But in the seventh inning, Rass is still in, and Patrick Bailey, he ambushed him just like DeLauder did the inning before.
8: Yeah, got a pitch that he could hit and drove it out to the big part of the ballpark. I mean, give Patrick Bailey a lot of credit for being ready to hit. We're always asking our pitchers to throw strike one, get the count in your favor. He did throw a strike. Bailey was ready for it. And ultimately comes up and ties the ball game.
0: Boozer came in, was outstanding for three batters, and then in the eighth inning, Tyler Wells hasn't pitched in a month. Did he look sharp? Did he not look sharp to you? He had an infield hit, and then a double were the big hits.
8: Yeah, I thought his stuff was pretty good. I mean, give Jose Ramirez credit for just being Jose Ramirez. He can beat you by hitting the ball hard, and he can beat you by hitting the ball soft. And, you know, he hangs in there. I think he gets a cutter jammed in and just puts it past Wellesley. Cammy's trying to make a barehanded play to start that inning. Chase DeLauder's a very good hitter. He's a very good player. And I know it's easy to talk about Jose Ramirez and get lost with Ramirez, but you got to be mindful of where DeLauder is. He got a pitch he could hit. We had already seen the homer the other way. Got a cutter, I believe, down and in and carried it right down the line for a big double.
0: Infield comes in. You get the ground out by Adele. Nathaniel Lowe is up. I thought they might even pinch hit when you brought in Seymour, but they left Lowe in on 0-2. He didn't hit it hard, but he found the open space.
8: Yeah, good for Nathaniel. I mean, a former Ray that we got a ton of respect for. I thought Ian Seymour did a tremendous job of getting ahead, and after, you know, the way he got to head, why not go back to that pitch? He threw the ball right where he wanted to. He probably got the contact that he wanted to. It just found some space right between Ben and Wellesley.
0: Cleveland opened it up late, and I walked out of the ballpark thinking that, you know, it's a one game thing, but for all the games that we saw Cleveland this year, and maybe it's the new guys that they added, Adele and Lowe and Bailey, their lineup does play out a little bit differently, at least it did for one game, than what we saw them through the prior six games this year.
8: They did a very good job, I thought, all night of just continuing to put pressure on our pitchers and our defense by moving the baseball. We've talked about our lineup moving the baseball quite frequently. It felt like a lot of their ground balls found space, but that's a credit of having some good at-bats, and when they needed to get big hits, and certainly the two-out hits, they were able to come up and do that.
0: A couple of final notes on game one. Mullins homers off the lefty Sobrowski. Seemed like a big moment, certainly at the time, for Cedric.
8: Huge moment, and pump for Cedric that he got in there to contribute. I know he's going to play a big factor for us in this series. Yes, Cleveland has a bunch of lefties, but Cedric can really impact us off the bench at any point in this series.
0: And then down the line, the pop-up late in the game where DeLuca and Caminero come together, that was a big league collision down there, and DeLuca popped up, but Junior was down for a while. What's the status on him?
8: Yeah, both are good, and we're fortunate for our team moving forward that both those guys are okay. They're both giving their all trying to get to the ball. They collide. It's, you know, a tricky area down there with the visitor bullpen. I was glad that Cammy, you know, popped up a little bit dazed and confused, but was able to settle in, and he's good to go today.
0: All right, Rays do lose game one to the Guardians 7-3, the first loss for the Rays in the postseason so far. We'll try to even the series up with Messick and Peralta. More with Kevin Cash about that for game two after this on the Rays Radio Network.
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10: They will certainly pop those bottles in there.
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0: Back here to Tropicana Field for Game 2 of the ALCS. With the skipper, Kevin Cash, Freddie Peralta goes today. You said when we got him, you need to have a big September, and so far he's looked good in October. What do you look for him tonight to do, and what have you learned maybe about Cleveland's lineup from game one?
8: Yeah, more of the same from Freddie. He's been so good for us. See if he can get the fastball in the zone early and then probably start to carry it at the top and use that changeup at will. And, you know, the Cleveland lineup, what we saw yesterday and what we knew about them coming in is that they are going to put pressure on you with just some contact and fouling balls off. But if Freddie can get that fastball, hopefully that contact turns into some nice fly ball outs.
0: Kevin, you've been through a lot of postseasons as a player and certainly as a manager and even as a coach. Down a game, though, at home, it might not be mathematically must win, but it certainly feels like that tonight. Is this when playoff experience matters for a guy like Freddie that has pitched in Octobers before?
8: Well, it's better to have that experience than not, you got to think, right? And I do feel like our guys, after the ball game yesterday, you could tell they were quickly, easily able to flush it and get ready to play today, and Freddie will set a good tone for us.
0: Parker Messick, local lad. We've seen him, I think it's four times now. He's been good in every one of them. The Rays have matched up against him well, pitching-wise, and been able to eke out some wins against him. What sort of troubles does he create?
8: Very talented pitcher. You know, rushes his delivery through the strike zone, speeds you up, and he's got the ability to slow you down. But good mix of four-seam, two-seam, changeup, cutter, sweeper. We'll find out early on what he's feeling good with and try to make the necessary adjustments off that.
0: Your lineup looks a little bit different. Chandler Simpson back in there. Williamson at second. I didn't want to gloss over it. His defensive plays yesterday were big. Mesa, lefty on lefty, still in, and his defense is important too. How much do you weigh that when you set up the lineup against a guy like Messick?
8: We definitely always weigh the defense. And Mesa's as good as anybody out there. Ben's made some great plays. That's not to say anything negative about Richie. Richie could be right back in there as well. But figured, let's see if we can stagger it and balance it. We're going right, left, all the way down. That presents some challenges and might not allow Messick to get in rhythm with one-handedness.
0: That's a good idea. Kevin, thanks so much as always.
8: All right, thank you.
0: Rays manager Kevin Cash before game two, back upstairs to Chris.
2: All right. Thanks very much, Andy. And great insight there from the Rays skipper, Kevin Cash, as we go to another break here on the Rays Radio pregame show. But when we return, we'll have my conversation with Adam Berry, the Rays beat reporter for MLB.com. That's coming up right after these messages on the Rays Baseball Network.
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2: All right, we continue on here. 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And look, last night, not the way the Rays wanted to start the American League Championship Series, but they did have an early lead. They let it get away. Cleveland, though, they hung in there. As Stephen Vogt said, they took a punch, and then they came back.
16: Yeah, it's a good way to put it, because I think through five innings especially, and you could even say through six, like, that's kind of the game that you expect the Rays to play and the one you expect them to win. You have Drew Rasmussen on the mound. They hadn't lost one of his starts since the All-Star break. He had an early lead. The offense got out to a hot start against Foster Griffin. You know, Rass was efficient, looked like he was ready to go back out in the seventh, which he did. You feel pretty good about where they're at that point, but this Cleveland team has had its back up against the wall for, what, a week now, if not more than that? They found ways to punch back against the White Sox. They definitely found a way to punch back against the Rays with two big home runs off Rass, and then they kind of got to the bullpen to put the game out of question. And then the way that they were able to shut down the Rays lineup after that first inning, I thought was kind of the story of the game in a way. So that's a tough one for the Rays. That's a game where you feel like going into it, you should win. This exhausted Guardians team coming in, you know, off of the emotional five-game series that they played. The Rays have everything lined up in their favor. They get off to an early lead. They get another good Trop crowd into it early on, and then just doesn't work out. So that's a tough loss to start the series for sure.
2: And now all of a sudden they're going to be in some trouble if they're not able to get the win tonight. If that happens, they'd be down 2-0 going back to Cleveland. Gavin Williams is supposed to start for the Guardians in that game on Thursday. And now there are some questions that abound about the Rays' bullpen.
16: Yeah, and I think that's one thing they managed to avoid in the DS, because as we talked about then, and as I wrote about a ton on MLB.com, like, I think they got, 69 of their 81 outs were by the five pitchers who ended the season in the starting rotation, because of the way that Rasmussen dominated game one, the way that Freddy Peralta got through game two, and Ian Seymour played such a big role in that game, and then the way they used Martinez, Jax, and Seymour in game three. Those guys covered most everything, and then Brian Baker pitched the ninth in every game. So I think it was, three outs or whatever it was from Cam Boozer, and then one out from Kevin Kelly, and that was the bullpen. But then all of a sudden, you're getting into a longer series. You have to use a slightly more traditional rotation. Last night, they were in a situation where even with Rass pitching into the seventh, you had to build that bridge to Baker in some way. They go to Tyler Wells, who hadn't pitched in a month, rushed back from the injured list to be ready for the DS, didn't have to pitch, didn't go great for him. Ian Seymour, kind of some bad luck with the Nate Lowe at bat. You know, doesn't work out for him quite like it did in the DS. And then, you know, Cole Sulcer and Kevin Kelly couldn't, you know, even keep it close in the ninth there. So that is going to be a question moving forward now, is how do they kind of build that bridge from the starter to ideally Baker in the ninth. Cam Boozer's been good. You trust those guys in the back end who've gotten it done for so much of the season, but now all of a sudden you start to run into maybe more of those real rust versus rest questions. These guys haven't pitched in meaningful games in quite some time. How are they going to be able to handle it against this Guardians lineup that is so tough to strike out, that finds ways to beat you, and that has so many different weapons they can go to? I think that's kind of just going to be a big storyline for the Rays the rest of the way, however long it goes.
17: In a lineup that also has Jose Ramirez. Yeah, that guy who continues to dominate. The good news is, for the Rays, it'll be Freddy Peralta, and the last time that he started, he beat the New York Yankees. Well, at least the Rays did. He went 4 2/3, made one mistake against Ben Rice, but the Rays have won all seven of his last seven starts. The bad news for the Rays is the fact that Parker Messick is on the other side.
16: Parker Messick, really good against the Rays, and really from here. Three things working in his favor as he takes the mound tonight. He's a Plant City native, went to Florida State. You can forgive him for that, says the Florida Gator. He's pitched really well against the Rays. They have found ways to beat him in the past. Usually that involves getting a really good start on their end. They feel good about Peralta going into this one. Like you said, the streak that he's been on, the way that he pitched against a really tough Yankees lineup that can take the ball out of the park. Ben Rice did that. He did that a lot against a lot of people. But Freddie's going to have to be on his game, and he's probably going to have to pitch a little bit deeper into tonight's game for the reasons that we just talked about with the bullpen. They feel good about his stuff, you know, the way that he's been pitching, and then obviously the way that it plays here at the Trop, the fastball up in the zone, the changeup down, the way that he's been able to play those two off of each other, and the way that he can handle kind of righties and lefties and the diverse balance that the Guardians bring to the table. It is obviously, like I said, a more contact-oriented lineup. How is he going to handle that? How will the Rays play defense behind him? All kind of big factors into this one tonight.
17: And let's talk about the lineup changes. Looks like Chandler Simpson is going to make his first start here over his last, what, three games, I believe. We know he got in last night as a pinch hitter. And Ryan Vallade has been removed. Liam Hicks, though, back in there for Nick Fortes.
16: Yeah, I think it makes sense the way that they went about it, just going right-left, alternating throughout. It should theoretically make it harder on Parker Messick, for one, and then also the Guardians bullpen, however they choose to play that. It's just harder to settle into a groove pitching when you're just kind of changing your sight lines literally every batter. It also frees up Kevin Cash to, let's say, bring in Ryan Vallade if the situation calls for it, you know, late in the game, or, you know, bring in Richie Palacios for a left-handed at bat. But I also think there's a certain element here of just kind of going with your guys. Like Chandler Simpson, we talked about it ad nauseum during the season, is such a critical part of this lineup for the chaos that he brings. No, he's not going to run one out of the park like Victor Mesa, who's in there tonight, could, but he could put a ball in play that sparks a rally. He could get on base and cause some havoc there. So I think it makes sense that he's back in there. And otherwise, I mean, you're hoping for stuff from the bottom of the order. Certainly having Liam Hicks in there, I think, is the right move. He's another guy who's played such a vital role in lengthening this lineup. But to me, it ultimately goes back to the big three. You need to get something out of those three. It could not have started much better for them. I was a little confused by Jonathan Aranda dropping the first sack bunt of his major league career, going all the way back to his time in the Dominican Summer League. But again, it worked at the time. You get the early lead. That's what you expect from Drew Rasmussen. But you need those three to come through. You need a big moment from Junior. You need the consistent at-bats from Yandy, and you need Aranda to kind of be the guy in between them to make it tough on whoever's on the mound.
17: Well, speaking of settling into grooves, I think we just did. Adam Berry, the Rays beat reporter for MLB.com. We'll see you in Cleveland.
16: No, that one got me. Good work by you, Chris.
17: We'll go to a break and be back right after it, right here on the Rays Baseball Network.
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2: 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Game 2 between the Rays and the Guardians is next with Andy and Neil. 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
5: Victor Mesa Jr. has done it. 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It is 4-2 Tampa Bay.
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6: Welcome, everyone, to Tropicana Field in St. Petersburg for Game 2 of the 2026 American League Championship Series. And the crowd roaring already as it's the Rays and the Guardians after Cleveland grabbed Round 1 7-3, and they lead the series 1-0. Along with Neil Solons, I'm Andy Freed, and all of us here at Rays Radio bid you welcome to the postseason. And Neil, we've got a marquee matchup, and we might have them in every game of this series. Yesterday it was Rasmussen against Foster Griffin in the bullpen. Today, one of the best rookies and a local lad, Parker Messick, against a guy that has been so hot lately, and that is the experienced veteran Freddy Peralta.
7: And he's got a lot of playoff opportunities in his past with the Milwaukee Brewers, a team that's now 2 wins away from the World Series. So he knows what big games are about, and he really pitched very well against the Yankees in the divisional round. On the flip side, Parker Messick is coming near the end of a long rookie season, his first full year in the majors. His last couple starts against the White Sox were not good, but we know he grew up here, and he's probably going to be fired up to face the Tampa Bay Rays.
6: No question about it. We're getting close to first pitch. When we come back, we'll have starting lineups, and then game two about to get underway from Tropicana Field in a moment on the Rays Radio Network.